0: Gala. So these folk are sending a message to Jeff Bezos and Lauren Sanchez. I'll leave it there. That's all I have time to share with you. But I wanted to mention that the Met Gala had, we got a little messy last night on the outside with these protests, these arrests, and Meryl Streep and Zendaya and others not showing up for the gala last night. I'm done. John Nukas, I'll talk to you soon. Thank you for your time.
1: I love being with you, my friend.
0: 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You're the best. More of Tappy Smiley when we come forward.
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3: I'm Mike Island on your home for 24/7 News, the Black Information Network. A redrawing of congressional maps is continuing to affect mostly black populations across the United States. According to WHBQ, a Democratic mayor of a largely black metropolitan city is pushing to make sure the decision makers in the state of Tennessee have their diverse local populations in mind. Take Memphis Mayor Paul Young, for instance. He tells WHBQ's Good Morning Memphis that his city makes huge contributions to the economy of the entire state. WHBQ reports there is a special session in Nashville calling for a congressional redraw. The African-American mayor says it is important that they have someone that can speak on behalf of the local population and not lump them in with other less diverse areas around the state.
4: We need diversity of opinion, diversity of thought, and we need the voice of Memphis at the table when it comes to those federal decisions. And so my hope is that Republicans and Democrats at the state level will vote against this change.
3: He says he hopes both Republicans and Democrats vote against the redraw. Another topic that is crucial is the issue of crime. Like in many other major cities across the U.S., the crime numbers are reportedly down. Young agrees the numbers are down, but the crime is still here.
4: There are a lot of issues that lead to the instances of crime that we see. Those are the types of things that are going to require us to make investments in other areas in addition to law enforcement. We're going to have to invest in things that can really help change the minds of people.
3: Young cautions that nationwide, there is no time for complacency because the numbers are down. He says the work is not done. Spirit Airlines is pointing to an increase in fuel prices as the reason for its closure. Court papers filed Monday show the airline pointed to recent geopolitical events as a factor behind the shutdown. Other airlines struggling with the high price of jet fuel due to the war with Iran are asking the White House for relief money. Transportation Secretary Sean Duffy says the airlines are trying to benefit off the government's attempt to help Spirit.
5: What other airlines see as an opportunity? Is this an opportunity for us to get money as well to help our airline out? Not necessarily based on need, but based on opportunity.
3: According to the filings, Spirit says there was no longer any viable path to a restructuring or continued operations. The president says a vital service to the United States is small business. A summit was held for small businesses at the White House on Monday. Trump called small business the lifeblood of the American economy and added provisions from his big, beautiful bill, which includes no tax on tips and overtime. The president says those provisions helped small businesses to grow. For more on these stories and national, international, state, and local news impacting the black community, listen to the Black Information Network on the free iHeartRadio app or log on to BINnews.com. 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

0: We thank John Nichols for getting us off the ground, getting us in flight in that first hour. 2 hours to go, great hours in front of us, and delighted to have you with us for today's program. I'm Tavis Smiley, and in this hour, as promised, we'll be joined by Lerone A. Martin, Religious Studies Professor and Director of the Martin Luther King Jr. Research and Education Institute at Stanford, who will take us inside his new text, Young King, The Making of Martin Luther King Jr. Before I do that, though, here's some sound of Dr. King talking to Merv Griffin back in 1967. I laugh every time I hear this clip because Merv is asking questions, two or three questions. You'll hear for yourself. But Merv is asking a couple questions that he should have known the answer to. And maybe he did. Just trying to get Dr. King to open up. I do not know. But the questions were, with all due respect to Merv Griffin, who I liked, a couple of these questions are so sophomoric. You'll hear it for yourself. But Dr. King played along. Take a listen.
1: Your home is actually in Atlanta.
2: Atlanta,
1: Georgia. Atlanta. Have you lived there all your life?
2: I was born in Atlanta and went to school in Atlanta through college, and then I went to theological seminary and graduate school in the north, in Pennsylvania and in Massachusetts, and then I went back to the south for my first pastorate in Montgomery, Alabama, where I lived for 6 years, and then I returned to Atlanta in 1960, and I've been there ever since.
1: Do you have a church at this time in Atlanta?
2: Yes, I am the co-pastor of the Ebenezer Baptist Church in Atlanta, and my father is pastor, so we are working together there as a team.
1: Both you and your father?
2: That's right. They put
1: is there any seniority?
2: Well, he makes it clear, sometimes consciously and sometimes unconsciously, that he is the pastor,
1: right,
2: and I'm the co-pastor.
0: I said earlier today on the program, I love that clip in part because it's a rare opportunity for you to see Dr. King and the humorous side of him. In my book, Death of a King, we talk about this, and that book, as I recall, in the last chapter of my text, I talk about the pillow fight they were having inside the Lorraine Motel the night before King is assassinated, of course, sadly, in Memphis. But he was a big kid and was a jokester and a prankster extraordinaire. To hear him tell jokes publicly was rare. But he said in that clip you heard, at Ebenezer, they put up with two kings. They put up with two kings. And my father, sometimes consciously, sometimes subconsciously, always reminds me that he's the pastor and I am the co-pastor. But to my point about Merv Griffin asking that sort of sophomore question, do you have a church right now? I mean, you're interviewing Dr. King on national television. If you don't know the answer to that question, we got a problem, Merv, but I digress. Lerone A. Martin, good to have you on this program. How are you, sir?
3: Brother, it's a blessing to be with you, and I am so thankful. And I want to start by telling you something, Tavis.
0: Yes.
3: 20 years ago, I was finishing up a master's degree at Princeton Theological Seminary. Mm. And we had a visiting scholar come to several of our classes by the name of Tavis Smiley. And I had the pleasure of being in class with you and listening to you and shaking your hand as I was a master's student trying to figure out what was next. So I want you to know that this is a very, very, very special moment for me to be reconnected with you in this manner.
0: You are kind to say that. It means a great deal to me, and my mama is listening back in Indiana, and trust me, it means more to her. I say this all the time. We all want to be, whether we admit it or not, Lerone, we all want to be acknowledged, appreciated, affirmed. We all want to be loved. I think that's part of the human condition. And when you spend your life trying to do good work, it makes a difference. It never is lost on me, and I never take it for granted when people come on this program and say nice things like that. I've tried to do some good work over these years, but I've met so many people across the country in 30-plus years of doing this that I couldn't obviously recall all of them. But when it comes back to me in a way that I can receive, that is as beautiful as the way you shared it, it means a great deal to me. So I'm honored and humbled, one, to have you say that. But I'm just as honored to have you on this program. Let me just tell you why. A couple of reasons. This is a mutual admiration society before we get into your book, Young King. I have great respect for anybody who spends his or her life in service to Dr. King. I regard Dr. King, as this audience knows, I say it all the time, I regard him as the greatest American this country's ever produced, Lerone. That's my take of it. I can debate you, but I regard him as the greatest American this country's ever produced. And so I have always seen my work and my witness in service to him and keeping his legacy alive. What is that legacy? Glad you asked. Justice for all, service to others, and a love that liberates people. I've tried to do all of that in the spaces that I occupy, the media spaces and beyond that I occupy. But I'm always grateful to those who serve Dr. King in the way that you are by being in charge of this papers project at Stanford. So I celebrate you for taking on this massive assignment. As you well know, Claiborne Carson is one of my dear friends, and anybody who has the nerve to step into those shoes at Stanford, as you have done, deserves a great deal of credit. And obviously, were you not qualified, you wouldn't be running this project at Stanford. You also know as well as I do that it was Coretta Scott King who personally chose Claiborne Carson to take over that papers project, and he did a wonderful job with it. I have all the editions of those red books in my library just down the hall from this studio. And now comes this young, brilliant brother named Lerone A. Martin, who is taking over that, has taken over that project and will take it to new heights. And he has pushed out a text called Young King, The Making of Martin Luther King Jr. I am honored. I am delighted. I am grateful to have him on this program. For the rest of the hour, I'll cut him loose when we come forward on Tavis Smiley.

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8: You are indeed with Lerone A. Martin, is the director of the MLK Jr. Research and Education Institute at Stanford, brilliant religious studies professor in his own right, and has a new book out called Young King, The Making of Martin Luther King Jr. I'm especially pleased and humbled that he chose this program today because this is Pub Day for his book. And as you hear me say oftentimes, I know what it feels like on Pub Day. I've done that a few times in my career, but for him to have chosen this program to talk to me on the day his book actually comes out, makes me proud. So, Lerone, thanks for choosing this program. Thanks for the opportunity to talk to you. Let's make this thing happen. Before I get to the book, let me since I mentioned the project at Stanford, the King Project at Stanford, tell me in your own words what it feels like for you. I'm grateful that you are doing it. We are blessed to have you there. But what's it feel like for you to be the guy in charge of King's papers now?
9: You know, it's a blessing and a privilege. It's a burdensome joy, as I like to say. And it also feels very serendipitous, ironic, whatever word you want to use, or fortuitous. But, you know, I'm named after Lerone Bennett Jr.
8: Oh, yes.
9: Was the not only the editor of Ebony Magazine and Jet Magazine, but he was also a classmate of Martin Luther King Jr.
8: That's right. That's right.
9: And he wrote a biography of King called What Manner of Man.
8: Mm-hmm.
9: My mother and my aunt were reading Ebony Magazine when my mother was pregnant with me, and they saw the name Lerone A. Bennett. They really liked it. My father's name is Larry, so they thought, you know, another L name would be great. And so that's how I got my name. I don't think that they knew that I would be a historian and I would be in this place of directing King's papers, but it feels wonderful to be here given that background with my name.
8: Yeah. I'd heard that story from somebody else. I didn't know if that story was true, so I was going to ask you that question, so I'm glad you sort of went there. Let me just ask you, did you ever get a chance to meet Lerone Bennett?
9: You know, I did not.
8: Okay.
9: I did not. I did not get a chance to meet him, but it was a blessing, and shout out to Joy Bennett if she's listening. I got an email one day when I first started this position in 2022 from a Joy Bennett who said, hi, see you're in this new position. My name is Joy Bennett. My father was Lerone Bennett. Forgive me if this is a strange question, but you didn't happen to be named after my father, were you? And I immediately wrote back and said, absolutely, I was. And so we we have a relationship now, and it's just really, really a gift to connect at least with one of his children.
8: No, that's a great story. I asked that question only because I had the honor, of course, of knowing Lerone, and I would never go to Chicago for all the years that Lerone was at Ebony and Jet at Johnson Publishing. Mr. Johnson, of course, was alive. Whenever I went to Chicago, Lerone, which is often, I would never go there without going to have lunch with the two of them, oftentimes just Mr. Johnson and myself. But I, some of the greatest moments of my life have been sitting over lunch at Johnson headquarters, right there on Michigan Ave, having lunch with Mr. Johnson and Mr. Bennett. We featured Lerone Bennett a couple times in our State of the Black Union symposia that we did every February for many, many years. But he was just a brilliant man, a kind man, an humble man, brilliant scholar, and your mama couldn't have chose anybody better to name you after. And so I'm glad to know that story is true, that you were named after the great historian Lerone Bennett. And here comes Lerone A. Martin doing his thing as a historian. Life works in strange and interesting ways. So I'm glad that you enjoyed, got connected. Again, your mama couldn't have done better naming you after somebody like Lerone Bennett. That said, let me jump into the book now. I want to spend some time on this. So I'm glad I've got you for the rest of the hour. I said earlier there are obviously so many books written about Dr. King. And yet I find it fascinating that there are always new ways to dig into new pathways to approach the research about Dr. King, which leads me to ask this opening question with regard to the text, why you chose to focus on young King.
9: You know, Tavis, there's two reasons. The first was coming to this new position, I began reading things about King that I'd never seen before, primarily about five letters he sent home one summer while spending time in Connecticut. Mm-hmm. And he wrote these letters saying about how being in Connecticut, being outside the Jim Crow South for the first time, really transformed him. That he, for the first time in his life, was able to move around and engage with public accommodations without seeing Jim Crow signs. And he writes letters home saying, "Mom and Dad, I never thought a person of my race would be able to go to any restaurant they wanted to and sit wherever they want." And this is a 15-year-old talking about this experience. Mm-hmm. So that really struck me about how I had read about King, had been in classes, and never heard that story about him being in Connecticut and how much that shaped him. And then the second thing was on a personal level. I'm a father, and I really was trying to mine the wisdom of my parents and other parents about what it means to raise young people to be kind, generous, to be committed to service, and to be committed to faith. And so I began to think about, well, what did Martin King's parents do, right? Because mm-hmm. he didn't arrive, you know, in a shirt and tie knowing he'd be an icon. He was just a little boy at one point in time. Yeah. And so I wanted to figure that out. And so that's what got me on the path of writing this book that, as I like to say, doesn't talk about the events that made the man famous. The book talks about the events that made the man.
8: Yeah, I love that. Speaking of your children, I love the dedication in the book. Again, this book is out today. So we're blessed to have him on Pub Day. And the book is called Young King, The Making of Martin Luther King Jr. He dedicates the book to those three precious babies, Bishop, Benjamin, Livingston, and all the young kings. That's the dedication page in this book. Since you mentioned his parents, we played that clip earlier you heard of Dr. King on Merv Griffin back in 67, joking about the fact that his father often remind him that I'm the pastor and you are the co-pastor. So he had a great relationship with his mom and dad. I'm thinking now of again, the last few pages of my book where I talk about the last phone call he made back to Ebenezer, where he got a chance to talk to his mom and dad on the phone that day, and his secretary, Dora McDonald, to tell her what his sermon was going to be that Sunday had he made it back to Atlanta. He obviously did not make it back to Atlanta, but he's going to preach a sermon that Sunday called Why America May Go to Hell. He wasn't consigning America to hell, but that was going to be his sermon had he made it back. Why America May Go to Hell. I'll make the point. That's what King was going to preach in 68. That ain't I Have a Dream of 63. This brother had moved. It had a different frame that he was operating inside of by the time we get to 68. But the point is that he was on the phone with his parents that day in that last phone call back to his church. Had a close relationship with his parents. So let me just ask you, before I get to Martin per se, or more expressly, Talk to me about the parental influence. Since you went there, I want to follow you. The influence his parents had on him.
9: Oh, it's tremendous. He really gets his faith, his love of music, from his mother.
8: Mm-hmm.
9: You know, mother, who he will say constantly throughout his life, is the one that really took him and took him in her arms and explained to him racism.
8: Mm-hmm.
9: He tells a story countless times that he had best friends with a young man, a white young man, and then when it came time for them to go to school, the white parents told King the children could not play together any longer. And he cried, and his mother tried to explain to him that racism was not God ordained. It was a social construction, something that had been made up. And that she said to him, but you must always remember that you are somebody and you're just as good as anybody in Atlanta. And that message, you are somebody, is something that King will preach for the rest of his life. The sense of somebody-ness.
8: Mm-hmm.
9: And this is a message he says his mother reminds him of throughout his life. And Alberta will say that every time he experienced racism, he would have all these questions as a little boy. Why are they treating me this way? Why are things this way? And she just kept repeating to him, you know, God loves you and you're just as good as anybody else. So that faith is really comes from Alberta. And I think it's safe to say that King's courage, his willingness to stand up in the face of danger and violence and really to stand up against all odds, he gets that courage from his dad.
8: Mm-hmm.
9: Daddy King was a large man, both in terms of stature and in terms of influence. And King really absorbs his father's courage.
8: Yeah. Was there no tension ever between he and his father? And I'm not suggesting there was. I'm only asking because when you are in the same space, I've seen this happen too many times in my career right now, and I know too many fathers and sons where tension does exist. I don't mean they, you know, at each other's throats necessarily, but when you're operating and moving and showing up in the same space as your father. And again, King joked about it on the Merv Griffin Show, and you are now co-pastoring with your father. His father, to your point, was a large man, not just in terms of stature, but in terms of his influence inside the National Baptist Convention, et cetera, et cetera. I mean, you have chosen, or at least, you know, maybe chosen is the wrong word. You were chosen. God called you, but you're operating in this inside the same space as your father. And as you well know, that can be tricky terrain.
9: Absolutely. Absolutely. And one of the things that even Daddy King will say in his both published works and unpublished works, that there were times where he was very upset with Martin, even as a little boy, because like many fathers, he wanted Martin to be safe. He wanted Martin to be tough and to be able to protect himself. As Daddy King will say, you know, his children were being raised at a time where death and violence were always seemed to be at the door.
8: Mm-hmm.
9: And Daddy King was very frustrated by the fact that Martin at an early age didn't like to fight. And Daddy King couldn't understand that. He said all the King men had tempers, they ran hot, but yet King would come home from school having been beat up or bullied or picked on by other school kids and wouldn't fight back. And Daddy King says it got to the point where Martin, he would have to threaten Martin. Said, Martin, if you come home one more time and haven't been beat up at school, you're going to have to face me.
8: Mm.
9: And so they were very different in that regard, and the early point of their lives, and saw things differently all throughout their lives in some ways. But they always had the same goal. Certainly was the liberation of Black people for opportunity and equality, but and equity. But they went thought about it oftentimes in different ways.
8: This is getting rich already. This is getting rich, Lerone, because I can see already where I'm going with this. And that is to say, in a few minutes here, I'm going to connect the story you just told about Daddy King and Martin being a little too soft for his daddy to how King eventually develops this radical love that you know all too well. I see the link already between that boy and the radical love that King exhibits as an adult years later. Hold on, we're going to get to that. As Sam and Dave said, hold on, I'm coming. I'm going to get to that connection between that boy and that radical love because it seems I see some congruence there, but I also see some tension there. We're going to get to that in a minute here. Let me just ask you, though, put your finger, if you will, and you do, you know, obviously quite brilliantly in the text, but for those who haven't read it yet, and ain't nobody read it yet because it comes out today. Again, the book is called Young King, The Making of Martin Luther King Jr. by Lerone Martin. Honored to have him on this program the day the book actually drops, and we thank him for that opportunity. But put your finger right quick on two or three of the defining moments in Martin's young life. And as you start the book with this, I've told this audience this many times, as a kid, he wasn't called Martin. He was called Mike. I'll let you unpack that. It's your book. But talk to me about some of the defining moments in Mike's young life.
9: Yeah. I would say one of the first, of course, is what I shared earlier, is that his first experience with racism, mm-hmm. at least the first memory he has, and how that shapes him repeatedly throughout his life, and how Alberta is constantly there to explain to him that he is somebody, and that he is called by God to love his enemies. And King says he had a very difficult time with that. The second one, I would say, this is a really pivotal turning point in King's life, is going to Connecticut. Mm. King, at 15 years old, takes a test to gain early admittance to Morehouse after his junior year of high school. Morehouse is open to this because they've lost students to World War II. So King takes the test. He passes the test and joins a group of about 100 Morehouse students to go to Connecticut to pick tobacco in the summer of 1944 to gain money for tuition. While King is there, he experiences life outside of the segregated South for the first time. Life is not perfect. There is racism in Connecticut. But for King, it was the freest he had ever felt. Mm-hmm. And he writes letters saying this back to his family. And the thing that's so important about that summer is that King says he begins there to have the resentment he was building up towards white Americans. That resentment begins to melt away. And it's also an important point because King, while he's there, decides that maybe he's been called to preach. And all of his friends elect him to be their religious leader. And so it is there on that farm at 15 years old that we know that King preached his very first sermons. We don't know the exact words. They've been lost to the dust of time. But King, who would go on to preach in these amazing steeple churches, beautiful auditoriums, starts his preaching in ramshackle barns in Connecticut, preaching to other Morehouse men. And all the Morehouse men and their memories of these sermons, they all say they were all about helping people and loving people. That those were the way that King started preaching. Yeah. So that moment in Connecticut is so powerful and such an important moment in King's life.
8: Yeah. Sometimes I'm talking to guests, I can hear music in my head. We all know Stevie Wonder, and you see Stevie, and that head is always moving. And what Stevie will tell you is that he's hearing music. He's hearing things in his head all the time, and that's why his head always weaves back and forth, bobs back and forth. Sometimes I have that experience. I'm talking to guests. I can. Lerone told that story so beautifully. He illustrated it so nicely. I could see King in Connecticut experiencing this moment that he'd never had down south, and into my head I heard the soundtrack of Nina Simone, a song we played on this program last week, I Wish I Knew How It Would Feel to Be Free. Martin got a taste of that when he goes to Connecticut. I'm glad I got another half hour left, because I got a whole lot more to talk to Lerone A. Martin about. The book is out today. It's called Young King, The Making of Martin Luther King Jr. Much more with Lerone when we come forward on Tavis Smiley.
7: This is getting good.
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11: Hope you're having a tenacious Tuesday evening, Chicago. I'm Logan Page, and here's what's happening in your local and national news. National Kidney Foundation of Illinois Vice President Monica Fox spoke on the afternoon show with host Atiba Buchanan and LaDonna Ray about the upcoming Walk for Kidneys. 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
12: The walk is coming up on June 7th at Diversity Harbor. It's our annual walk, and over 2,000 people gather together to raise awareness and raise funds for the Kidney Foundation of Illinois. And it's just a great day. It's a beautiful day. We have lots of exhibitors out there with great educational information to share. And it's usually a beautiful day weather-wise. I always say it never rains. I was in the hospital last year and missed it. I was in the hospital at that time for 30 days. In 2013, I was suddenly diagnosed with kidney failure. So over 37 million people in the United States are living with chronic kidney disease, and 90% don't know it. I was one of that 90%. October 20th, 2025, my daughter gave me the gift of a living donor kidney transplant.
11: Fox emphasized the importance of raising awareness, early detection, and supporting patients and families affected by kidney disease. She also encouraged community participation in the walk as a way to support education outreach and research efforts. In other news, nurses at St. Joseph Medical Center say recent staffing and service cuts are creating unsafe working conditions. They point to the indefinite suspension of pediatric care, noting it was the only such service in Joliet. The hospital's new owner, Prime Healthcare, says the facility had been losing about $90 million annually before it was acquired from Ascension Health. Nurses are calling for answers as concerns grow over patient care and access. In other news, tickets go on sale tomorrow for the public to visit the Obama Presidential Center on Chicago's South Side. Officials expect weekend and summer dates to sell out fast. The center in the Jackson Park neighborhood opens on June 19th. Tickets for those 12 and above are $30, and children 3 to 11 are $23. Youngsters 2 years and under are free. Illinois residents get a slight discount. Those 12 years and above will pay $26 for a ticket, and it's $15 for those 3 to 11. In other news, former Bears player and NFL coach Ron Rivera will be inducted into the Hispanic Football Hall of Fame. The ceremony will be held tonight in Henderson, Nevada. Rivera spent his entire professional playing career after he was drafted into the 1984 NFL Draft. He also was a defensive coordinator for Chicago in 2004 and went on to become a head coach in Carolina and Washington. Other inductees include Tom Fears, Tom Flores, Ted Hendricks, Anthony Munoz, Jim Plunkett, and Steve Van Buren. An Amazon labor activist, Chris Smalls, was reportedly arrested while protesting outside the 2026 Met Gala in New York. The demonstration targeted Amazon founder Jeff Bezos, the event's corporate sponsorship ties. Witness report says Smalls was detained during a broader protest movement criticizing labor practices at Amazon. The incident occurred amid heightened demonstrations and security at the event linked to labor and wealth inequality concerns. I'm Logan Page, and that's what's happening in your news now on WVON 1690 AM.
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15: Joe's Landscaping. This is Joe.
17: I'd like an estimate to install a sprinkler system in the forest.
15: Okay, your property's on forest land?
17: Oh, no, no, no. It is the forest.
15: I don't follow.
17: Well, I'm calling around for estimates to install sprinklers throughout our forests.
15: What?
17: Let me explain. We're a grassroots group looking for funding to combat people's recklessness with fire in the forest. We can't get funding if we don't have an estimate, so, you know.
15: Are you serious?
17: Yeah. We're calling it the National Sprinkler System. Isn't that great?
15: You want to know how much a sprinkler system would run you for the forest?
17: Uh-huh.
15: That doesn't even make sense, sir.
17: Oh, no. Oh, you know what? You're right. Maybe we should just map out Olympic National Forest first.
15: Is this a joke?
17: No. Imagine being able to flip a switch and put a fire out.
15: Flip a switch. You know how much land you're talking about?
17: I know. It seems big, Joe.
15: It seems big.
17: Well, they built that pipeline thing. That's
15: no,
17: pretty big.
15: No. I'm sorry. I can't help.
17: Wait, Joe.
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0: We're on the move now.
1: Yes, sir. Sir.
0: Like an idea whose time has come.
1: Yes, sir. Yes, sir.
0: Not even the marching of mighty armies can halt us.
1: Yes, sir.
0: We're moving to the land of freedom.
1: Yes, sir.
0: I know you're asking today, how long will it take? Somebody's asking, how long will prejudice blind the visions of men? I come to say to you this afternoon, however difficult the moment,
1: yes, sir,
0: however frustrating the hour, it will not be long.
2: No, sir.
0: Because truth crushed to earth will rise again.
1: Yes, sir.
0: How long? Not long.
1: Yes, sir.
0: Because no lie can live forever.
1: Yes, sir.
0: How long? Not long.
1: How long?
0: Because you shall reap what you sow.
1: Yes, sir.
0: How long? Not long.
1: How long?
0: Truth forever on the scaffold, wrong forever on the throne.
1: Yes, sir.
0: Yet that scaffold sways the future.
1: Yes,
0: behind,
1: sir,
0: the dim unknown standeth God within the shadow, keeping watch above his own. How long? Not long. Because the arc of the moral universe is long, but it bends toward justice.
1: Yes, sir.
0: How long?
1: Not long.
0: Not long. Because mine eyes have seen the glory of the coming of the Lord.
1: Yes,
0: he's trampling out the vintage where the grapes of wrath are stored.
1: Yes, sir.
0: Yeah. He's loosed the fateful lightning of his terrible swift sword.
1: Yes, sir.
0: His truth is marching on.
1: Yes, sir.
0: He has sounded forth the trumpet that shall never call retreat. He is sifting out the hearts of men before his judgment seat.
1: Yes,
0: oh, be swift, my soul, to answer him. Be jubilant, my feet. Our God is marching on.
1: Yes.
0: Glory, hallelujah.
1: Yes,
0: glory, hallelujah.
1: Yes,
0: glory, hallelujah. Glory, hallelujah.
3: Ain't nobody like him. Ain't nobody. I know y'all probably tired of hearing me say it, but I'll say it. I'll take my last breath. He is the greatest American this country has ever produced, and not just because of his eloquence, but you can't fade him. You cannot fade his eloquence. That's him in 1965. He is a young king. He's a kid no longer. Want to give you some sound of king, as I often do when we have these conversations. I am honored and delighted and thrilled to be in conversation with Lerone A. Martin, named for the great Lerone Bennett, the brilliant black historian. Lerone A. Martin, named

0: book, and so we're delighted to have him on this particular day. And again, the book is called A Young King, The Making of Martin Luther King Jr. I invite you to add this book to your collection. It's already in mine, and it needs to be added to your collection if you are a King student, a King appreciator, as many of us are. There are a couple of things that popped in my head right quick, and my time is getting tight. It moves so fast, Lerone. But let me go back. I said a moment ago that when King, you know, given that speech, he ain't a kid no more. He's no longer a young king, and yet I feel weird sort of saying that because King is dead at 39. He was young when he died. So when we talk about young King, what are we really talking about here? He was still young when they killed him. So as was Malcolm at 39, but I digress on that for now. But take me back to his childhood. Let me put it that way. How did Martin's middle class Negro upbringing impact and affect him?
1: Well, that's a great question. You know, King talks about the fact that he began to realize at a fairly young age that he realized he had everything that he needed, you know, the food, the clothes. He had a multi-generational home, his mother, father, siblings, his grandmother, and a great aunt all lived with him. And he realized he had so much. But he also realized living there on Auburn Avenue, he didn't have to look too far to see folks who did not have enough. And he says he remembers, and his parents will certainly say the same thing, that King grew up, by the time he was 6 and 7 and 8 years old, began asking questions. Why are those people standing in line for food when we have so much food? Mm. Why are those people not dressed as well? Or why are those folks struggling? And so I think that it shaped him in the sense that he recognized his own privilege. And what's beautiful about Martin is that he had parents who raised him to understand that their privilege was their opportunity, their opportunity to help other people, and not an opportunity for to gloat or to lord it over people, but instead to think about how we could serve others. And then walking down the street to Ebenezer Baptist Church, he got to see that in action. Saw his mother and father leading a church where they had outreach to people, medical clinic, education, clothing bank, food bank. And so King got to see all that in action. So his middle class background helped him to understand that he was meant to serve.
0: Oh, that more people would see, as Lerone A. Martin just said so eloquently, privilege is opportunity. I just wish that more people would see their privilege as opportunity. I digress on that for now. He goes to Morehouse at 15, as you mentioned earlier in this conversation. Talk to me then about the impact, the influence that Benjamin Elijah Mays has on MLK.
1: Oh, yes. Coming out of Connecticut, starting at Morehouse, all his friends are telling him, man, you are great this summer and preaching to us. But King resists that. His friends say that it gets so bad that they stop wanting to hang out with him because all he wants to talk about is his future and why he should be a lawyer and not a preacher. And all his friends say, man, we're just trying to be in college and talk about girls and sports and school, and you keep wanting to talk about this stuff. And King keeps telling them, ministers just aren't respectable. I haven't met a minister that's smart, that believes in modern science, and I just haven't met anyone like that. And then, of course, he encounters up close and personal every Tuesday at chapel at Morehouse, Benjamin Elijah Mays.
0: Oh, yes.
1: And it's Mays that King says presents to him the first time an educated man. Mays has a PhD. A man who was educated, believes in modern science, and is also still a minister, and then has the nerve also to always be sharp as a tack. And his friends start teasing him. They start saying he wants to be a little Benjamin Elijah Mays, and he's trying to dress like Mays and talk like Mays. And so that's the first minister that he ever encountered up close and personal, who was a minister who was respectable. Is something that Martin was looking for. And then the professor who really stands out for him is Professor George Kelsey, who teaches his Bible class. It's the only class King gets an A in while he's at Morehouse. And King says it's Kelsey who teaches him that you don't have to necessarily approach the Bible as if it is historically accurate in order for it to give you

0: an accurate portrayal of morals and to help you understand morality. And so it's Kelsey who shows him it's the importance of going behind the biblical stories of talking animals and seeds that spread, that if you go behind those stories, there are moral truths that can be discovered that are inescapable. And so those two individuals at Morehouse profoundly shape for King what it means to be a minister and what the possibility is for him as a minister.
1: Wow. Every man, every young man at Morehouse learned, excuse me, every man at Morehouse learned the following from Benjamin Elijah Mays. I have only but a minute, only 60 seconds in it, forced it upon me. I can't refuse it. I didn't seek it. I didn't choose it, but it's up to me to use it. I must suffer if I lose it, give account if I abuse it. Just a tiny little minute, but eternity is in it. That's Benjamin Elijah Mays. You heard Lerone A. Martin talk about Martin's friend saying, man, we're just trying to have a good time talking about girls. There's a chapter in the book called Dating. So we'll talk about MLK and girls when we come forward on Tavis Smiley.
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8: Freedom is an endless meeting. So let's get back to it with Tavis Smiley.
1: I'm laughing because I'm looking. Lerone, you'll appreciate this. I am live every Monday through Thursday on this three-hour show. Heard across the country. For that, I am grateful. National syndication. Deeply grateful for that. But on Fridays, we do a best of show. And we choose 3 great hours or, you know, sometimes 6 great half hours. It depends. From the week to reprise on the Friday best of show. And I'm seeing all these messages from people saying, this better be a best of on Friday. So you're getting votes already, Lerone. For us reprising this conversation on Friday. I thought you'd get a kick out of that.
0: Oh, that's a blessing.
1: Yeah,
0: I love
1: yeah.
0: it.
1: They are loving this conversation, as am I. All right, you mentioned King's friends and girls. There's a chapter in the book, chapter 14 to be exact, called Dating. Tell me more.
0: You know, King was very charismatic, and he, according to his siblings and other interviews I did, was the best jitterbug dancer in all of Atlanta. and began to use his deep baritone voice as it developed to really become king of the dance floor, and also to be a king of sort of chivalry. His brother said one of King's favorite moves at high school events or dances was to, if he saw a gentleman dancing too close to a woman, he would go up to the fellow and say, hey, you know, you need to respect her space. And women always got a kick out of that he was playing this very mature fellow, and his brother says, and you know, he and his brother are only a year and a half apart. And mm-hmm. his brother says that when they were still running around and, you know, hitting girls and putting things in their hair and pulling their hair as a way of flirting, that King had already graduated to being, you know, reciting poetry and reciting popular music of the day in terms of dating. But you know, the thing that I discovered that probably shocked me the most was the amount of times that King also was rejected.
1: Oh, yeah.
0: That, you know, we often think about him, you know, as this icon. But he was just at this time a 5'6" young man trying to figure out life. And so there were a number of women who rejected him, especially once he decided to accept his call to the ministry. He became very serious about getting married, and he would approach women very clearly early on in the courting and say, you know, I'm looking for a wife. I'm looking for a first lady. And there are countless women who I recount in this book who go on dates with him and just say, you know, I don't want to be married to a minister, and I certainly don't want to do it in the South. And so King is rejected a number of times, of yeah. course, until, of course, he meets Coretta, and even Coretta is unsure. Mm-hmm. And the longest chapter in the book is dedicated to their courtship, their back and forth, and the kind of love games that only early 20-somethings could create and enjoy. Yeah. I try to chronicle that story.
1: Yeah. Everybody has agency, and yet... Yet I wonder how many people regretted that they turned Martin King down. I'm going to leave it right there. We all have agency, but are there any regrets in the house that you turned down the guy who became Dr. King? And I'm not naive, of course. If it ain't love, it ain't love. No matter who it is, you got to love who you love. But it's just funny to me to consider that a bunch of women turned him down, and he ends up being the greatest American this country has ever produced. I digress on that. When we come forward, we're going to close on that note. Y'all thought I forgot. I did not. I want to make that connection between that story that Lerone told so brilliantly earlier about Martin, Mike at the time, not being tough enough for his father. And yet he ends up being the guy who has expressed and espoused radical love in a way that nobody else I know ever has. How did that happen? You're listening to Tavis Smiley.
3: Why does Tavis say, when we come forward?
7: Because he's not going back.
3: And you don't have to go back either. Forward ever, backward never. More of Tavis Smiley when we come forward. Forward.
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8: I got a tight 3 minutes left. It goes fast, Lerone. I got 3 minutes left. I want to yield it all to you right quick to talk about how we get from King's father, Daddy King, being a bit depressed and despondent. Maybe that's putting too much on it. That King wasn't the kind of fighter that these other King men had been. But that eventually turns into a radical love, the likes which I've never seen.
9: Absolutely. Absolutely. King manages to really channel his father's courage, but to do it in a different way, to fight, but certainly to fight in a different way. And for King, that was nonviolence. And important, of course, one moment when this becomes clear is during the Montgomery bus boycott, when King's home is bombed, and it's King's father and everyone is telling him, you've done enough. You need to come on home back to Atlanta. You have a family. You have a child. This is dangerous. You need to come on back home to Atlanta. And King refuses. He says, no, I've started this fight and I'm going to finish it. And I can't leave the people in Montgomery this way. And everyone's pleading. His father's praying and, you know, asking God basically to sort of bend King's arm. God wants you to come home, Martin. So King channels his father's courage and his father's gifts, but just in a different way. And I think it's a beautiful story to point out that King was the courageous man his father wanted him to be. He just expressed it differently.
8: It's an amazing text. It's called Young King, The Making of Martin Luther King Jr. It is written by, authored by Lerone A. Martin, in case you tuned in late, named after the great historian Lerone Bennett. But he's doing his own thing. He is the young man now in charge of the King Papers Project at Stanford. They are blessed to have him, and I get a sense they must appreciate it because he's already been named as the 2026 baccalaureate speaker at Stanford. That's high cotton, as they say down south. But he is their baccalaureate speaker this year, and I'm honored to have had him on this program on this day when his book is published. Once again, it's called Young King, The Making of Martin Luther King Jr. Our first time, Lerone, doing this publicly. I promise you it will not be the last. I've enjoyed this immensely, learned a great deal. I'm honored to have had you on. Thank you for your time.
9: It was a blessing and a privilege. Thank you for having me.
8: More of Tavis Smiley when we come forward.
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2: Island on your home for 24/7 News, the Black Information Network. A redrawing of congressional maps is continuing to affect mostly black populations across the United States. According to WHBQ, a Democratic mayor of a largely black metropolitan city is pushing to make sure the decision makers in the state of Tennessee have their diverse local populations in mind. Take Memphis Mayor Paul Young, for instance. He tells WHBQ's Good Morning Memphis that his city makes huge contributions to the economy of the entire state. WHBQ reports there is a special session in Nashville calling for a congressional redraw. The African-American mayor says it is important that they have someone that can speak on behalf of the local population and not lump them in with other less diverse areas around the state.
7: We need diversity of opinion, diversity of thought, and we need the voice of Memphis at the table when it comes to those federal decisions. And so my hope is that Republicans and Democrats at the state level will vote against this change.
2: He says he hopes both Republicans and Democrats vote against the redraw. Another topic that is crucial is the issue of crime. Like in many other major cities across the U.S., the crime numbers are reportedly down. Young agrees the numbers are down, but the crime is still here.
7: There are a lot of issues that lead to the instances of crime that we see. Those are the types of things that are going to require us to make investments in other areas in addition to law enforcement. We're going to have to invest in things that can really help change the minds of people.
2: Young cautions that nationwide, there is no time for complacency because the numbers are down. He says the work is not done. Spirit Airlines is pointing to an increase in fuel prices as the reason for its closure. Court papers filed Monday show the airline pointed to recent geopolitical events as a factor behind the shutdown. Other airlines struggling with the high price of jet fuel due to the war with Iran are asking the White House for relief money. Transportation Secretary Sean Duffy says the airlines are trying to benefit off the government's attempt to help Spirit.
11: What other airlines see as an opportunity? Is this an opportunity for us to get money as well to help our airline out? Not necessarily based on need, but based on opportunity.
2: According to the filings, Spirit says there was no longer any viable path to a restructuring or continued operations. The president says a vital service to the United States is small business. A summit was held for small businesses at the White House on Monday. Trump called small business the lifeblood of the American economy and added provisions from his big, beautiful bill, which includes no tax on tips and overtime. The president says those provisions helped small businesses to grow. 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

0: I'm Tavis Smiley. Glad you're with us in this third and final hour of our program today. What a spirited, powerful, rich hour that was. Talking about Young King with Brother Lerone A. Martin. I thoroughly enjoyed that. Hope you did as well. I'm delighted to be in this last hour. Two great conversations in this hour as well. On the B side of this hour, actor Xavier Mills on the new movie Is God Is. Xavier's part of an all-star cast that includes Kakara Young, Vivica A. Fox, Janelle Monae, Erica Alexander, Michael T. Williamson, and Sterling K. Brown. That is quite a cast. The film follows twin sisters who embark on a journey of revenge from the Dirty South to the California desert after discovering their long-lost mother is still alive and wants them to kill their father. Wow. All right, that's all coming up on the B-side of this hour when we talk to actor Xavier Mills. We start this hour, though, honored to have her. I've been blessed any number of times in my career to talk to her, and here we get a chance to do it one more game. Oftentimes under circumstances that I wish were different, but that is the work and witness of the iconic Sister Helen Prejean, and I'm honored to have her back on this program. Tony Carruthers is severely mentally ill, and yet he is scheduled to be executed in Tennessee just a few days from now. And so, again, I'm delighted to welcome back to this program the prominent anti-death penalty advocate and best-selling author, Sister Helen Prejean. Sister Helen, how are you? Good to hear your voice again.
1: I am great. Man, it's good to hear your voice. Great to be with you.
0: My honor.
1: You do good work, man. We got to help educate people about what's going on in this criminal justice system.
0: Nah, you are doing the great work, and I'm always honored to celebrate it and amplify it on any platform that I have. And I'm, again, grateful to God that we get a chance get a chance to do it one more time. Let me just jump in and make the most of the half hour that we have. Tell me, I got some other stuff I want to talk to you about, but tell me about Tony Carruthers.
1: Tony Carruthers is going to be killed by the state of Tennessee on May 21st unless citizens can hear this program, hear the issues of justice in his case, and call the governor or call the attorney general and say, don't execute this man. And here's why. You would think that if you're going to kill a man, you would want all the evidence to be airtight. You would want the state to have examined everything. They got all kind of DNA testing in this that they have not even examined. They have a likely other man by the name of Ronnie Irving, who probably was the killer. And they have testing, they have never tested some items that could show that definitively Tony Carruthers was not the killer. For example, the blanket in which the victim was buried is filled with DNA. Well, if Tony was the killer, it would seem you'd find his DNA somewhere on that blanket. It's nowhere. There were five fingerprints at the scene of the murder. Tony's fingerprints are not on it. And it's for 30 years, prosecutors kept the defense or the appellate lawyers from finding out the truth about the main jailhouse witness that they had, Albert Shaw. They had said over and over and over again they did not incentivize him or pay him in any way to do that testimony. 30 blooming years later, they finally get the documentation that shows that they did. And there's so much in this case about, and it's going to be about a man dying. I'm upset about this. It's like, how can we let this happen? We got to educate the people. We got to help them to just say, look, the thing's broken. We already have 200 wrongfully convicted people that were lucky enough, blessed enough to get off of death row. And here Tennessee's going to send another man to his death. With all these questions, what is the harm in delaying the execution so you can get all the DNA testing done? What's the harm in that in the interest of justice?
0: Let me ask you a similar question, Sister Helen, which is, with all these questions swirling that you just laid out rather eloquently, why in Tennessee is there this rush to judgment, this rush to execution, put another way?
1: Well, first of all, you always have to look, when you look at kind of the field in which executions happen, what state are we talking about?
0: Oh, yeah.
1: And listen, Tavis, is it the pattern clear?
0: Mm-hmm.
1: Most of the executions that have happened, over 70%, have happened in the ex-slave states. Mm-hmm. Tennessee is an ex-slave state. Mm-hmm. And it's where racism is a legacy of the harshest penal system that you can have and the harshest penalty, which is the death penalty. And you look at the pockets that are still executing people right now. They're all in these deep former slave states. And Tennessee's one of them.
0: Yeah,
1: that's the broad scenario.
0: No, I get it. The data that I've been reading of late seems to suggest, I want to just take your temperature on this, Sister Helen. The data that I've been reading of late, this particular case, notwithstanding these ex-slave states and the narrative you've laid out, is absolutely accurate. That data point, notwithstanding, the data that I'm reading of late suggests that, broadly speaking, we're moving in the right direction on this issue in this country. That is abolition to the death penalty. Would you agree or disagree with that?
1: No, that's an important statement you're making, because we got to keep hope alive.
0: Mm-hmm.
1: And we have to always look at the big pattern going on in our country. When I wrote the book, Dead Man Walking,
0: It
1: came out in 1993, 80% of the American public said they supported the death penalty. Now you look at it, and it's close. It's hovering right above 50%. So you're going from 80% to 50%. Then when you look at actual practice of executions, when you look at states in law or in practice, most states, except for the 10 Deep South ex-slave states, do not practice the death penalty anymore.
0: Mm-hmm.
1: They don't do it. They don't. The zeal and the heart for killing people for their crimes has gone out from people. Juries, even like in Texas, with a policeman being killed, gave a life sentence rather than convicting and sentencing their fellow citizens to die. It's too big a responsibility for human beings to handle. My vote is going to get you killed.
0: Mm.
1: I mean, it's too much for us to handle, and we're making so many mistakes. People don't want to do it anymore.
0: Yeah.
1: Take our state, Louisiana. In the 80s, we killed 8 people in 8.5 weeks in the mid-80s, right when we go in gangbusters to execute criminals. Now, there was 17 years hiatus. And I've kind of gotten over these years going on to death row in Louisiana, and over again, I've gotten to know the guards. I've gotten to know the wardens that have been there. People don't want to kill anymore. There was a 17-year hiatus on death penalties in Louisiana. I mean, I've talked to one of the guards. He just said, look, I did great as long as I was a supervisor on death row. But then they assigned me over to what they call the TAC team, which means the tactical team,
0: mm-hmm.
1: which means the execution team,
0: mm-hmm.
1: that you got to be willing to use tactical force to drag the person to execution if they don't go willingly. And he said, I come home after these executions, I've been to 5. And I get my lazy boy chair, and I can't sleep and I can't eat, because I know in my gut I helped to kill someone who was rendered completely defenseless. And that's what the heart of the issue is, and it's also a heart about torture, is that people are rendered completely defenseless and deliberately killed. These are some of the issues around
0: us. I want to come back to that statement that you uttered so powerfully, that this is too big for humans to handle. This is too big for humans to handle. She referenced her book, Dead Man Walking. It was an international bestseller. There is now a new graphic edition of that book out. We'll talk about that as well. But we're going to start with this notion of what it means for us to be trying to wrestle with something that is just too big.
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14: Church teaches that the death penalty is inadmissible because it is an attack on the inviolability and dignity of the person. Only when a society safeguards the sanctity of human life will it flourish and prosper. In this regard, we affirm that the dignity of the person is not lost even after various serious crimes are committed. And I likewise offer my support to those who advocate for the abolition of the death penalty in the United States of America and around the world.
0: That is Pope Leo condemning capital punishment just last month. So he wanted to make sure he was on the record. He said it pretty clearly and rather eloquently. Again, that's Pope Leo talking about the death penalty just last month. We are honored to be in conversation once again with the prominent anti-death penalty advocate and bestselling author of Dead Man Walking, Sister Helen Prejean. I'm always thrilled, again, just humbled to be in dialogue with her. Her work and her witness over these many, many decades is to be celebrated and to be appreciated. And so
1: Tavis, yes. I got to tell you the story behind that statement of Pope Leo.
0: Yes.
1: I was in Chicago, and I know the former governor of Illinois, Pat Quinn, mm-hmm. who had the moral courage as governor to sign into law the bill for abolition.
0: That's right.
1: But you know, sometimes the legislature will pass it, and then the governor won't have the guts to do it. But he did. And he said to me, hey, Sister Helen, you know, it's the 15th anniversary of Illinois abolishing the death penalty. And so we began to talk about planning a celebration. So I said to him, look, I'm not making any promises, but I have some people who know some people who know some people. Maybe we could get Pope Leo to come send a message, like to hold up a beacon of light where a state's doing the right thing, you know, mm-hmm. And Illinois is one of those states. In 2011, they abolished the death penalty. You want to hold them up.
0: Yep.
1: We don't have to keep doing this. Well, don't you know the person who knew the person who knew the person? Lo and behold, we get a message back. Pope Leo would be happy to send a video message to you at DePaul University in Chicago when you celebrate the 15th anniversary. Mm. I was shocked. And lo and behold, Tavis, here he comes. So we gather people around.
0: Yeah.
1: Pat Quinn, the former governor, was there to celebrate Illinois. Boom, here comes the Pope. And look at his words. Look what his focus is. And you got to know, it took 1,500 years of dialogue for the Catholic Church to reach a position that we can't give over to the state the right to take life. You know what we were just talking about? Too big for humans to handle?
0: Yes, yes.
1: Here we go. Mm-hmm. Here we go. So for 1,500 years, in the church teachings, kept upholding the state has a right to take life. But when you go and get into the history of that, well, that was during days when they didn't have prisons, and so then the church upheld that state authorities could kill the violent people, always to protect society. It was never about this tit-for-tat thing, some crimes we gonna determine are so heinous that you deserve to be killed and no other punishment will do. Never that.
0: Yeah.
1: So that dialogue that went on over all that time, finally, we reached a point with Pope Francis in 2018 that they changed the official crystallization of the teaching of the church in the catechism by saying no matter how grievous the crime, we can never entrust over to state authorities to execute.
0: Yeah.
1: You can't put them in charge. It's too big for them to handle.
0: Mm.
1: And here we have Tony Carruthers, one more example of mistakes made in a man's case and just asking the state to hold off to do further testing.
0: Yeah, that state is Tennessee, in case you've just tuned in. Tony Carruthers is severely mentally ill, so diagnosed, and with all these questions Sister Helen laid out earlier in this conversation that swirled around his particular case, including questions about DNA evidence and all kinds of other evidence that has not been tested. He is set to be executed on May 21st, just days from now, by the state of Tennessee. She's on this program, and I'm delighted to have her to make sure that you understand the facts. And we want to be calling the governor, calling the attorney general in Tennessee to save the life of Tony Carruthers.
1: Just delay it.
0: Delay it
1: long enough to get the testing so you can be absolutely sure if you're killing a man.
0: That's right. And I love that phrase that this is too big for humans to handle. Let me circle back to something else you said earlier. The data point about the fact that where the death penalty is still being most aggressively and one could even argue, you know, assiduously used is in the South, specifically, as you put it, in these ex-slave states. So here's my question.
1: Right.
0: These states will obviously forever be ex-slave states. Do we see any way in these ex-slave states where we can turn the tide against the use of the death penalty?
1: Absolutely. I mean, look at Virginia.
0: Mm-hmm.
1: Nobody executed more people than Virginia. Nobody had harsher courts to uphold death sentences than the Fourth Circuit in Virginia. Virginia killed women, children. They hanged them. And it was so racist. And when the Supreme Court first put the death penalty back in 76 in the 80s when the executions were happening, college students would be drinking beer outside where the executions were happening, saying, kill the coon, kill the coon, the most racist language. But here's the thing we got to understand. Well, so first of all, we know that Southern states, if you go and you educate the people, if the universities and colleges do their work of helping them, students, young people, to understand about the system of justice and how it works, if we have enough digging into the law and how the Supreme Court set up the death penalty, how they set it up in the Gregg decision of 76, they built two fatal flaws in it. One, they put an impossible criteria by which you're supposed to make a decision if somebody should die for their crime. If their crime is serious enough, this merits the death penalty. Over here, maybe not so much. But here, death penalty. Mm-hmm. You know what the criteria is? Only those that do the worst of the worst murders.
0: Mm-hmm.
1: Come on.
0: Mm-hmm.
1: Can you tell me what an ordinary murder is?
0: Yeah.
1: Can you tell me how any murder of a human being is anything other than the absolute worst of the worst because it's a person being ripped out of the universe and never being able to be replaced?
0: Mm.
1: Supreme Court, when they set up the death penalty, worst of the worst is a criteria which is fuzzy. Nobody knows what it means. And it's coupled with, and here's what makes it so lethal and so wrong, complete discretion of prosecutors whether to go for the death penalty or not. It ends up being in an individual's hands.
0: Mm-hmm.
1: So if you trace this Tony Carruthers case, Who was the prosecutor that went after him, said, okay, we're going to call this one the worst of the worst, and we're going after death. And then look at that judge in that case where Tony's public defender was so inept and the judge was so mad at him. He determined that Tony had to defend himself, who knows nothing about the law. Look at that.
0: Mm-hmm.
1: So the way the daggone thing's been set up from the beginning is it's had these fault lines in it. And that brings us to, well, why now are the executions happening in Tennessee? Why are they happening? I mean, DeSantis had 19 in 2025, and he's already killed six more. It's up to the discretion of these individual prosecutors who are political beings,
0: who
1: run for office and brag about what they do to get points. So you have the lives of people in these politicians' hands. And then we come to judges. You're supposed to be able to interpret law for fairness and justice and human rights. And look at our own Supreme Court. They look at that Eighth Amendment where it says we will not practice cruel punishment and do not recognize that to take a person, sentence them to death, put them in a small cell for 20 years and take them out and kill them is cruelty.
0: It's just that.
1: They don't acknowledge it's cruelty.
0: Nope. It's just that. Just that. I want to put a final point. I'm watching my time. It's getting away from me. I ain't got but 4 minutes left with you. I can do this for hours with you. But I want to put a final point to just underscore, double click, pick your phrase, something you said earlier. And that is this case is fraught with so many, errors and blunders and questions that have yet to be answered. Sister Helen laid out quite brilliantly in this conversation. But this case is so bad. You heard Sister Helen say that his public defender, who was just wretched in this case, the public defender was so bad, the judge got mad at the public defender, they pushed him out, and Mr. Carruthers was forced to represent himself. He ain't no lawyer. He was forced to represent himself, and you put that on top of all these other questions that are swirling. And you get Sister Helen's point. Slow this thing down. Stop it. Let's get these issues addressed. Why are we rushing to execution on May 21st in a case where a guy was so badly defended by a public defender, he had to represent himself? Sister Helen, as my big mama would say, it's just too much like right. Why they can't slow this thing down makes no sense whatsoever.
1: And you get into a political mindset.
0: Yep.
1: Of the governor and the people in the state. Oh, yeah, of course. You know, we don't make mistakes. They always cover up.
0: Mm-hmm.
1: But I want to appeal to the people, you know, of Tennessee. The people of Tennessee are better than this. This is not what we want for justice.
0: Yeah.
1: It's finally got to be up to the people to call our officials to be the kind of officials we need them to be. And all we're asking in this case, can you delay it for 3 blooming weeks to just get the DNA testing done? Can you do that when the life of a man is at stake?
0: Yeah.
1: And I appeal to the people of Tennessee, who's ever listening to this, and get on the ACLU.org page and just put in case Carruthers. And get in there with them because they got a petition going and they got ways for people to get involved. Raise your voice. Raise your voice. Otherwise, we feel hopeless and helpless.
0: There's your assignment. Just go to the ACLU page. You can put in Carruthers. That's Carruthers. Go to the ACLU page, put in Carruthers, and all you got to do is sign a petition. It's very simple. Everybody listening to me right now, literally from California to the Carolinas, can do that. I ask you one more game. Just go to the ACLU page, put in Carruthers. You can, you'll be directed to the petition page, sign the petition. We're just asking for a delay in this case. Sister Helen's asking you that. I'm asking you that. Wherever you're hearing me right now, ACLU page, type in Carruthers, sign the petition. I got 90 seconds to go. I want to just mention again that this international best-selling book, Dead Man Walking, by Sister Helen years ago, is now out in a graphic edition. Say a word about that, Sister Helen, right quick.
1: Yeah, Random House published it in November. You can go on Amazon and get it. And it's really strong. The artist in Sweden who did the art in it and Rose Vines who did the writing in it, it's my right-hand person. And it's so strong and good. And it has all kinds of information in it graphically depicted. And nothing like having a story written out with pictures in it that help you understand. The young people are gobbling it up.
0: I love it. All these years later, Dead Man Walking is still a necessary text, now out in a graphic edition by our friend, our sister, our leader, Sister Helen Prejean. Sister Helen, again, as I said earlier, I consider it a signal honor of my career. Every time I get a chance to do this with you, I love you. I celebrate your work and your witness, your life and your legacy ongoing. Thank you for this opportunity.
1: Thank you, Tavis. Always a good thing to talk to you.
0: Thank you. More of Tavis Smiley when we come forward.
15: 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This is the show people talk about, the one your co-workers quote, the one that gets under your skin in the best way. Tavis Smiley, nationally syndicated, unapologetically progressive, unapologetically real.
16: Hope you're having a tenacious Tuesday evening, Chicago. I'm Logan Page, and here's happening in your local and national news. National Kidney Foundation of Illinois Vice President Monica Fox spoke on the afternoon show with host Atiba Buchanan and LaDonna Ray about the upcoming Walk for Kidneys. She shared her personal lived experience with kidney failure and how it shaped her work in advocacy and public service.
17: The walk is coming up on June 7th at Diversity Harbor. It's our annual walk, and over 2,000 people gather together to raise awareness and raise funds for the Kidney Foundation of Illinois. And it's just a great day. It's a beautiful day. We have lots of exhibitors out there with great educational information to share. And it's usually a beautiful day weather-wise. I always say it never rains. I was in the hospital last year and missed it. I was in the hospital at that time for 30 days. In 2013, I was suddenly diagnosed with kidney failure. So over 37 million people in the United States are living with chronic kidney disease, and 90% don't know it. I was one of that 90%. October 20th, 2025, my daughter gave me the gift of a living donor kidney transplant.
16: Fox emphasized the importance of raising awareness, early detection, and supporting patients and families affected by kidney disease. She also encouraged community participation in the walk as a way to support education outreach and research efforts. In other news, nurses at St. Joseph Medical Center say recent staffing and service cuts are creating unsafe working conditions. They point to the indefinite suspension of pediatric care, noting it was the only such service in Joliet. The hospital's new owner, Prime Healthcare, says the facility had been losing about $90 million. Annually before it was acquired from Ascension Health. Nurses are calling for answers as concerns grow over patient care and access. In other news, tickets go on sale tomorrow for the public to visit the Obama Presidential Center on Chicago's South Side. Officials expect weekend and summer dates to sell out fast. The center in the Jackson Park neighborhood opens on June 19th. Tickets for those 12 and above are $30, and children 3 to 11 are $23. Youngsters 2 years and under are free. Illinois residents get a slight discount. Those 12 years and above will pay $26 for a ticket, and it's $15 for those 3 to 11. In other news, former Bears player and NFL coach Ron Rivera will be inducted into the Hispanic Football Hall of Fame. The ceremony will be held tonight in Henderson, Nevada. Rivera spent his entire professional playing career after he was drafted into the 1984 NFL Draft. He also was a defensive coordinator for Chicago in 2004 and went on to become a head coach in Carolina and Washington. Other inductees include Tom Fears, Tom Flores, Ted Hendricks, Anthony Munoz, Jim Plunkett, and Steve Van Buren. An Amazon labor activist, Chris Smalls, was reportedly arrested while protesting outside the 2026 Met Gala in New York. The demonstration targeted Amazon founder Jeff Bezos, the event's corporate sponsorship ties. Witness report says Smalls was detained during a broader protest movement criticizing labor practices at Amazon. The incident occurred amid heightened demonstrations and security at the event linked to labor and wealth inequality concerns. I'm Logan Page, and that's what's happening in your news now on WVON 1690 AM.
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0: We close today's show in conversation with actor Xavier Mills on the new movie, Is God Is. Xavier is part of an all-star cast that includes Carl Jung, Vivica A. Fox, Janelle Monáe, Eric Alexander, Michael T. Williamson, and Sterling K. Brown. How's that for a cast? The film follows twin sisters who embark on a journey of revenge from the dirty South to the California desert after discovering their long-lost mother is still alive and wants them to kill their father.
20: Twin, we got a letter from Mom.
21: I thought she was dead, but she went with us now. Where she been at?
20: She's on her deathbed. If we don't go now, this might be our last chance to see God.
21: God?
20: She made us, didn't she?
22: Girls, I'm gonna make this real simple. Make your daddy dead. Real dead.
20: This seems a little crazy.
22: Not as crazy as setting your wife on fire in front of your kids, then abandoning them.
21: We ain't killers. How we gonna live with ourselves if we do this?
20: This destiny type shit. You ready?
21: Yep.
22: Though the lady he took up with after he burnt us up, find her and you'll find him. A lady by the name of Divine.
20: You're his girl.
21: Oh, hell no.
23: You in trouble? Chuck, all's good.

0: tell us where to find him.
1: You're alive? Drummond.
2: So y'all think y'all just gonna kill him?
0: Imagine what our lives would look like if he hadn't done it.
3: Fire marches house down.
4: It was born for burning.
5: Ain't nobody innocent.
6: I don't want nothing but blood.
7: Why don't you sit with me? Seems like we got a lot to talk about.
8: Is God Is hits theaters on May 15th. Xavier Mills, good to have you on. How are you, sir?
9: My brother, I'm great, man. I'm glad to be here. How are you?
8: If I complained, I'd be an ingrate. I'm glad to have you on the program. Let me start with this. As I said a moment ago, that is an all-star cast, if ever there was one. Tell me how you fit in that situation.
9: Woo! Hey, man, I say God put me in that situation, man.
8: Yeah.
9: truly a blessing to be a part of that all-star cast and see how they work, man. I'm telling you, I think when people go and see this film, you might need a seatbelt because it's like a roller coaster, man.
8: Yeah, yeah. No, I can sense that. Tell you about your character.
9: So I play the character Scotch. I play one of Sterling K. Brown's kids, mm-hmm. And the best way I can describe this character is he's a product of parenting. You know, and I say that in a way of he makes decisions off things that he's seen, you know. So how to treat women, he learned that from his dad. Mm-hmm. How to talk to women, he's learned that from his dad. And also how to take up space in walking your power, you learned that from your dad. And so when you look at my character and decisions that he makes, just know that is a learned behavior.
8: Mm-hmm. Yeah. You play the kid of Sterling K. Brown, and that's the film side. I want to come to the reality side. Sterling is a bad boy, man, and he has, over the last number of years, just come into his own as a brilliant thespian. What's it like when you get a chance to hang out with, to learn from, to dialogue with an actor, an extraordinary actor like Sterling K. Brown?
9: Well, you know, I take it into the basketball since I played college basketball. Mm-hmm. You know, I walk into that space and I understand that as him being an A-lister and having that experience, he is the captain. He's one of those captains of the teams. And so, you know, when I look at him, you see why he's number one. Mm-hmm. I mean, the relaxation, the part of knowing everything about film and what that take requires, and how he just makes everyone feels on set, man. Like, that's the separation of being an A-lister, because I think that you can do your job well, but also the experience that you give other people, right? Mm-hmm. And to see that leadership quality from him, I know for me, man, coming into that space, I want to give my best, right?
8: Yeah.
9: And you know, sometimes you can put that pressure on yourself, but what I saw about him is like, well, I'm walking in my blessing and I know my purpose. And so the having the art of relaxation was really key that I saw from him. And I think when you have that art of relaxation, you're allowing your emotions to be able to pour out on screen. You know, you're not locking yourself down so that the character can be available to be present. And that's the biggest thing I got from Sterling K, man. He really showed up and showed out and allowed himself to be present in each moment,
8: yeah.
9: Whether that's on film or just being in the moment. And sometimes, you know, he was eating my plate one time. That

0: nice to meet you, JL. And believe me, if Nidra has your bonnets in the store, I'll probably be in line getting one with all my cousins, my friends, my nieces. Okay?
1: Yeah, Maria brought the whole family out this weekend to support and shop with us.
0: See you later now.
1: All right. Thank you for taking my call. All right. Have a good evening. Yeah, she brought the whole family in, and they sampled a lot of products. And the Cherish a Piece of Nature Edge Control, she's like, I'm going to try it. So I'm so glad she, had a good experience with it and gave it a good review. It's one of our top sellers. So, JL, you say you're getting customers right now on your website?
2: I believe so, yes. I have like 3 different screens pulled up, so I'm like monitoring everything as it happens. And I believe I've gotten a couple new followers on my Instagram as well.
1: Awesome. Thank you, WVO and listeners. They are the best.
3: Hey, JL, so what's the price point on your bonnets?
1: JL, did you hear the question?
4: She didn't hear you.
5: What is the price of your bonnets?
2: Yes. Sorry.
1: That was a question.
3: What's your price point on your bonnets?
2: So the lowest price point that I have is $6 for a children's bonnet, and the most expensive one is, I believe, $18. And the only reason that one is $18 is because it's a custom pattern that I've made that is about 3 feet long, meant for braids that go down to like the back of your knees, so it doesn't like all sit in like shoulder length, which is what normal bonnets have. I do have an example. Give me one moment.
1: Okay.
3: I like that African, you know, the kente cloth print as well.
4: The kente cloth print one.
1: That was really nice.
3: I would like to know how much that one is.
4: I like the construction of how she did it.
1: Yeah, I like that yellow one.
4: I like the construction of it.
1: I like those wide bands.
2: This is one of them.
3: Okay, for the braids and locks, yeah.
2: So, and this is one of my favorite patterns that I have currently.
3: Okay. Is that broccoli?
2: Nope. It is like, just like, I want to say like just head of like African women.
3: Oh, which
2: is like
3: Afro. Okay, nice.
2: And this I believe has the satin in it, because this one is black. I made sure to get like 2 different colors so I would know which one is which.
5: Now, do that one have a drawstring where you can kind of adjust it?
2: This one has a tie.
3: Tie band, yeah.
4: Tie band.
2: And then it has like this extra part right here. So then you can just make it as small as you need it to be or as wide as you want it to be.
5: What about the length? Can you adjust the length?
2: Of the tie?
5: No, of the whole thing.
4: Of the bonnet?
5: Yeah, of the bonnet.
2: Of the bonnet, I have a...
4: Are you talking about that one or...
5: Well, I was talking about that one, but I guess not.
2: Not of that one, but I do have like a smaller one that you can use.
5: Oh, okay. Okay, mid-size.
1: Okay.
2: Mm-hmm. So I have like what I call this the regular, and then the other one is called the XL bonnet.
5: Okay.
2: Mm-hmm. And then you have the puffy ones, these ones.
4: In an average of a week, just per se, saying as far as your clientele, in an average of sales per week, what is that like? Then making, because I'm looking at you making it and them ordering. And if you get an order that's really, really big, then that's going to kill you.
2: So on my website, I only have the bonnets that I've currently made.
4: Okay.
2: I don't have any bonnets that I'm planning to make. I only have the ones that are currently already done and made, because it's easier for me that way. And it took me, I want to say, about 2 weeks to sew all of the bonnets that I have listed currently on my website. Okay. And that was with me doing school at the time, because I was doing my bachelor's. I finished that, but then I'm now on to my master's. So I'm still, you know, working full time while trying to get my master's and trying to sell the ones that I currently have. Once I get a big enough stock, like in my website, I will then take a break from making bonnets and then go and focus on the other side of my business, where I'm trying to come up with ideas to post on like social media to grow my following on there.
4: Okay.

0: Extraordinary. Extraordinary. Yeah, extraordinary young woman. So, I'm sure that you have kind of probably are familiar with the history of bonnets, JL. You know, in our culture, you know, bonnets over the last decade have become like a recognizable symbol of Black beauty culture and self-care and community identity. But do you have any idea, like, when the first bonnets were created and, you know, how did the bonnet, you know, how did the bonnets come about?
1: So, from what I know from bonnet history, in the 1800s, European women started using bonnets to, like, protect their hair. Okay. And they would use different types of fabric based on, like, how wealthy you were. So silk was for, like, the noble women, and then cotton is what the middle class would use. And eventually during the time of slavery in America, the free Black women were out in the, you know, they had their hair in all different sorts of styles, and some of the Caucasian women didn't like that they could do all this different stuff with their hair. Mm. So they had a law put into place where they had to cover their hair when they were outside. Mm-hmm. And from what I learned from history is that the Black women started kind of rebelling against the law. They would wear the bonnets, but they would put like jewelry or feathers or like just little adornments on the bonnets to make them more like fashionable. And it kind of backfired because then, I mean, they still got what they wanted. They still were able to accessorize the bonnets to their outfits. Mm-hmm. And it, I believe, like evolved from there is where like we started, at least from what I can see, besides the traditional African headwear, which I don't know how to pronounce them, but I do know it was spelled like D-O-E-K. And then another one was called D-U-K-U-S. Okay. I didn't know how to say it because I didn't know if it was like the English pronunciation or like if it had an African pronunciation. But that's kind of where I learned like bonnets started from or originated from. Mm-hmm. And I found that really fascinating, honestly, with the history of it.
0: Well, that's
2: To add on to that history, it was particularly in Louisiana where before it became, you know, it was still French owned, and white women were actually intimidated and felt that the Black women, the white men were more attracted to the Black women with their hair. Uh-huh. So they wanted them to, you know, wrap up cover, so that they make them less attractive. Mm-hmm. Mm-hmm. And so what the Black women end up doing is turning it into a statement piece. And still were beautiful, and still were more attractive. Mm-hmm. So it was kind of like they wanted to pass it a law because the white women were so inferior of the Black women. And they were, you know, why are the white men being attracted to the Black women there in Louisiana? So that's kind of how it, a little bit more on how it became a law.
0: Yeah, we're it was amazing people
2: of our, the, you know, the Black women's beauty at that time.
0: Mm-hmm. Absolutely. Let's take another caller before we continue our conversation. We have another caller on the line. Sherman.
3: Hey, this is Sherman. How y'all doing?
0: Good. How are you?
4: Hello.
0: You have a question for our guest?
3: Yeah. I'm dreadlocked, and I got mine are not the cute kind. Mine are covered up. They are big as your wrist. It's like four or five of them, and I don't publicly display them. Do your bonnet would accommodate some two-foot, three-foot locks? And the reason I ask you is because usually when I buy them from the beauty supply house or something like that, the weight of my hair pulls it off the back of my head, and I lose every darn
0: one that you have that you buy.
3: Long stocking cap I buy.
2: Mm-hmm. Yeah, you might need to have her do a custom fit for you.
4: Yeah, yeah.
1: These bonnets are, I've measured them, they're about 3 feet long. So they would actually fit your dreadlocks. And I do have ones that aren't cotton or silk, and they do stretch. And again, it has the tie band, so you would be able to tie it as tight as you wanted to in order to keep it on. But I do have bonnets that would fit for your dreadlocks.
3: Charmin. I've been looking for you for 25, 30 years.
0: Well, you found her tonight on the Black Hair Care Business Talk Show.
4: Now, what about the patterns?
2: And she could custom fit you one.
4: Do you have different patterns for men?
1: Yes, I do. I do have like solid colored patterns. I have ones that I like that are like covered in lace, so you can see like, but it is like a pink lace. But I do have like solid color. I believe I have copper, orange, and
3: okay.
1: I know those are two of the colors that I have, but I do have some plain colored ones.
0: Sherman, are you on Facebook Live? Because she showed the bonnet that she was talking about for you.
3: No, I just got a new phone. Okay. Didn't log in yet.
0: Okay, well, if you get a chance, you can go back and look at the rebroadcast. The show is shared, and you can find it on WVON's Facebook page and Solo Beauty Supply's Facebook page as well. But you can also, did you get the website? Because the bonnet is on her website as well.
3: I'll take a look then. Yeah, okay. I'm on it.
0: Okay, awesome. Awesome, awesome, awesome. Thank you for calling.
3: You're welcome. Goodbye.
0: Goodbye. So, Jill, I know we're coming up on a break here, but can you talk about your biggest challenge with your business, whether it was getting started or currently? What's one of the biggest challenges you've had?
1: One of the biggest challenges that I had was a previous mentor of mine, a former mentor, tried to get me while I was in college to either give away a percentage of my company for money and let someone else be the CEO of my company and run it while I was in college, because apparently I didn't have enough time to do it with my job and school.
0: So how did so that, he, what happened with that? I know you didn't do it, right?
1: No, okay. I did not do it. I was not giving up any of my company. I worked way too hard to have someone else come in and tell me how they think I should run my company.
4: No, you don't.
1: I did not want to take money. I'd rather work my way up than take money from someone else and have them try and tell me what they think I should do with my bonnet business.
4: So just for the sake of clarity, you don't think he had sinister intentions, do you?
1: I don't know.
4: Oh, okay.
1: I honestly don't know. I didn't do it, and I felt like I was continually like being pressured into trying to give up control while I was trying to graduate with my bachelor's. And at one point, I believe I was told that I should like give the pattern of my bonnet to someone else so they could make it for me, and I was
5: absolutely not. Absolutely not.
1: Yeah. I worked too hard to make that pattern to give it up to someone else.
0: Yeah.
5: Absolutely not.
0: Yeah, I know you're smarter than that. So what do you wish you knew before starting your business? And this is for, you know, aspiring or emerging entrepreneurs that are listening.
1: Honestly, I wish I wish I knew you, Miss Nidra, because you would have helped me a lot. I wish I knew like other people in the business or in like the beauty supply business. Mm-hmm. That way I could grow my business a little bit more than where it currently is. But I'll work my way up there eventually.
0: Oh,
1: I'll get it.
0: Absolutely. I have all the confidence in the world. You've come a long way already. So you're doing amazing. Just doing at the pace that you're doing it.
5: Can I give you an idea?
1: Mm-hmm.
5: A quick idea? College. Work on the college students. They wear the bonnets all the time. Think about the college emblems.
0: Mm-hmm.
1: Yes, I have been thinking.
0: Yeah. And what do you call them? The sororities?
5: Sororities, yes. And fraternities.
0: Yeah.
1: Yes.
5: Create them.
0: Yeah, absolutely.
5: There's none out there.
0: The colors and everything.
1: I currently have an embroidery machine that I'm trying to figure out how to work, because I got it when Joann's was shutting down. So I got it for like half the price that it originally was. Mm. And I'm trying to figure out how to create like emblems that I can put on my bonnets.
0: Mm-hmm.
1: for certain groups of people if they want to request it or to like even personalize them. So that is an idea that I've thought of.
5: I have a friend that does the embroidery for different organizations and everything. I'll share that number and yes, let you speak with her.
0: Awesome, yeah. Awesome. So in conclusion, JL, do you think young people are taking entrepreneurship seriously?
1: In all honesty, I personally don't think so. Mm-hmm. I think that a lot of people see how many people are in the market and assume that they can't do it because there's such a big number. But what they don't realize is you don't need to, you know, be them. You just need to have your own little thing mm-hmm. where you can have your own little group of customers and that, you know, you can make some money off of. You don't need to be making, like, I know some people claim to be making like $2 million it with like online businesses yeah, or like hey if media. You take this class I yeah. teach you how to make money. You just need an idea about something that you love and something that you can create and the ability to slowly build your way up to it in order to do it for yourself.
0: Okay, so what would you how would you advise someone listening who wants to start their own business this week? What would you tell them? What advice would you give them?
1: I would advise them to find something that they love doing, like how I loved sewing and now I create my own bonnets. Okay. I'd advise them to find something that they love doing and create a business out of that, because if you do not and you choose something that you're not really passionate about, the business won't really go anywhere because you're not going to feel motivated to do anything with it. Mm-hmm. You're not going to feel motivated to go and, you know, like create your products if you're like, eh, I could do this, but I don't really want to. It's more like you need to do something that you have love a passion. With your business.
0: Yeah, have a passion yes. about. Awesome. So, JL, thank you so much for joining us tonight on the Black Hair Care Business Talk Show. At just 21 years old, you're showing our listeners what vision, courage, and entrepreneurship look like in real time. We're so proud of you. Your story is proof that young Black entrepreneurs are building brands, creating opportunities, and changing the future of the beauty industry. Go ahead.
4: And she's not just building the brand. She've embodied the idea of it.
0: Absolutely. Mm-hmm. Absolutely. Yeah, definitely. I can only, you know, I'm just lost for words and how impressive she is. Kudos to her parents. Definitely. They've done a good job and you've represented them well to here tonight. We appreciate you for sharing your journey, your lessons, and your passion with our audience tonight. Keep growing and keep building. 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Listeners, Giselle, make sure. Also, go ahead, Dr. Lakeshawn.
5: Excuse me. Giselle, also, you can talk to Nidra tomorrow. I'll give her the number tonight.
0: Awesome. See? Amazing things happen on the Black Hair Care Business Talk Show. We make those connections, I tell you. 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JL's website again is BraxtonBonnets.com, and that is Braxton Bonnets. JL, thank you again. Mm-hmm.
1: Thank you, guys. Thank you, guys.
5: Thank
1: for
5: you.
0: All right.
5: And blessings.
0: Listeners, bye-bye. We'll be right back. We're going to take a quick break, but don't go anywhere because this conversation is just getting started. And we want to hear from you. Call us right now, 773-591-1690. And let us know, are you building a product or are you building a service? Or if you've got a question for our guest, this is your moment. 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
7: Mike Island on your home for 24/7 News, the Black Information Network. A redrawing of congressional maps is continuing to affect mostly black populations across the United States. According to WHBQ, a Democratic mayor of a largely black metropolitan city is pushing to make sure the decision makers in the state of Tennessee have their diverse local populations in mind. Take Memphis Mayor Paul Young, for instance. He tells WHBQ's Good Morning Memphis that his city makes huge contributions to the economy of the entire state. WHBQ reports there is a special session in Nashville calling for a congressional redraw. The African-American mayor says it is important that they have someone that can speak on behalf of the local population and not lump them in with other less diverse areas around the state.
8: We need diversity of opinion, diversity of thought, and we need the voice of Memphis at the table when it comes to those federal decisions. And so my hope is that Republicans and Democrats at the state level will vote against this change.
7: He says he hopes both Republicans and Democrats vote against the redraw. Another topic that is crucial is the issue of crime. Like in many other major cities across the U.S., the crime numbers are reportedly down. Young agrees the numbers are down, but the crime is still here.
8: There are a lot of issues that lead to the instances of crime that we see. Those are the types of things that are going to require us to make investments in areas in addition to law enforcement. We're going to have to invest in things that can really help change the minds of people.
7: Young cautions that nationwide, there is no time for complacency because the numbers are down. He says the work is not done. Spirit Airlines is pointing to an increase in fuel prices as the reason for its closure. Court papers filed Monday show the airline pointed to recent geopolitical events as a factor behind the shutdown. Other airlines struggling with the high price of jet fuel due to the war with Iran are asking the White House for relief money. Transportation Secretary Sean Duffy says the airlines are trying to benefit off the government's attempt to help Spirit.
9: What other airlines see as an opportunity? Is this an opportunity for us to get money as well to help our airline out? Not necessarily based on need, but based on opportunity.
7: According to the filings, Spirit says there was no longer any viable path to a restructuring or continued operations. The president says a vital service to the United States is small business. A summit was held for small businesses at the White House on Monday. Trump called small business the lifeblood of the American economy and added provisions from his big, beautiful bill, which includes no tax on tips and overtime. The president says those provisions helped small businesses to grow. For more on these stories and national, international, state, and local news impacting the black community, listen to the Black Information Network on the free iHeartRadio app or log on to BINnews.com. 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

0: Welcome back to the Black Care Business Talk Show. I'm your host, Nedra Williams. All right, if you're just tuning in, this is, like I said, the Black Hair Care Talk Show on WVON 1690 AM. Please like and share the show. 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Tommy, I see you out there. I will take your call in a few moments. Tonight we're talking about how to turn beauty into real income. We just heard from a young entrepreneur building a product-based business. Now we're shifting into the service side. And this is where a lot of people are working hard, but not always seeing the results they should. Our next guest is someone who truly represents what it means to build multiple streams in the beauty industry. She's a wig maker, a makeup artist, and a hairstylist, and a therapist to her clients. Because let's be real, that chair turns into a whole counseling session sometimes. Don't we know it? And she's also stepped into the world of day trading. Can't wait to get into that conversation.
1: Yes, ma'am.
0: So she's not just working in the beauty industry. She's thinking beyond it. And that's the conversation we need to have tonight. So we're excited to welcome
1: Jasmine Slaughter.
0: Jasmine Slaughter, a.k.a. Denise. To the show. Jasmine, welcome.
1: Thank you.
2: Welcome.
1: Glad to be here.
3: Welcome.
0: Jasmine, we have our other co-host on StreamYard behind you who will be also asking questions, Ms. Demetria Miller, cosmetologist, and Dr. Lakeshawn, cosmetologist, trichologist.
1: How you guys?
3: Hi.
0: Jasmine, I want to start here because a lot of people are doing hair, but not everybody is building income the right way.
1: Yes.
0: What was the first skill you had that actually started making you real money, and how did you turn that into multiple streams?
1: Well, the first thing, I've always been a hairstylist.
0: Okay.
1: I started in a beauty salon / barbershop when I was at the age of 15. So at that time, social media wasn't out. It was like word of mouth. Mm-hmm. So that was my really first stream of income. But what really gave me my name, my pop, was me becoming a makeup artist.
0: Okay.
1: So everybody took fun of the makeup artistry I was doing.
0: Okay, and you got a nice beat tonight. You look
1: Thank
0: beautiful.
1: You. Thank you.
0: So when did you realize that just doing hair alone wasn't going to be enough?
1: Well, actually, it's the other way around.
0: Okay.
1: When I knew that makeup wasn't going to be enough, because I decided to take a leap of faith at the age of 24 and open up a hair salon in Harvey, Illinois. Mm-hmm. And that's all I was doing, just makeup artistry. And what I've learned that I had a lot of amazing people that worked in my salon, but everybody wasn't like-minded as myself.
0: Okay.
1: You know, I grind 7 days a week because I have a certain goal I'm trying to reach.
0: Trying to get it.
1: And everybody don't have the same goal. So
0: sure.
1: It forced me to get back behind a chair to do hair, to let them know, like, I do everything.
0: Mm-hmm.
1: And I think that was something God wanted me to do as well. Like, you have so many talents I gave you. Why are you only doing one thing?
0: Okay.
1: So I was forced to get back to doing my first love, which was hair. So now I was doing hair and makeup.
0: Okay.
1: Yes.
0: So when did wig making appear on that spectrum?
1: So wig making came about maybe 2 years in my salon, and I was just buying factory made wigs, you know.
0: Okay.
1: And then I start to hand stitch the wigs as well.
0: Okay.
1: And I said, you know what, after 82 hand stitch wigs, I need to learn how to use a sewing machine.
0: Mm.
1: So during the pandemic, I end up self-teaching myself how to use a sewing machine, and I started creating wigs that way, because one thing I learned about the factory made wigs, they don't fit your head.
0: Okay.
1: Some of them come very thin density.
0: Mm-hmm.
1: See, I can put maybe 4 to 5 to 6 bundles, how full you would like your hair, how you want to customize it. And I know that's everybody's problem. You get a wig and it don't fit. So how do, and you can have all the combs, bands, straps, mm-hmm. all you want.
0: Absolutely.
1: You still going to have a
0: not fit it.
1: Yes,
0: wig.
1: Yeah. Yes, for sure.
0: Definitely. And I have a big head, so I really have a hard time finding a wig that has a, you know, a good fit.
1: Yes.
0: But, you know, I want to go back to, you say you started, you taught yourself how to use the sewing machine.
1: Yes.
0: And our previous guest, JL, I believe she mentioned that as well. And I think that was something that a lot of people started doing and mm-hmm. taught themselves coming out of the pandemic, because I kind of dibbled and dabbled with sewing masks. A lot of people were, you know, sewing masks at the time.
1: Yes.
0: So they would, you know, learn how to work the sewing machine. But it didn't take off for me. It was, you know, moved a little slow. Yeah. But I just think that's so interesting that you and her and I and several other people started, you know, messing around with the sewing machine during the pandemic. So how profitable is wig making? Really?
1: Well, I've been doing it for 6 years now.
0: Okay.
1: Say less. Range from $300. My most expensive wig I sold was probably like $1,800.
0: Okay.
1: So it all depends, but roughly that I have on a regular sale, $485 to $500 is usually what my wigs go for.
2: How long do it take you to make them?
1: Honestly, one wig takes me maybe like 45 minutes, but I have a bulk of hair, so I'm making maybe 10 to 20 wigs at a time, so it takes like a 2 weeks process. And that comes with putting the wigs together, coloring the wig, styling the wig, customizing the wig, because when you buy wigs from the store, they don't come styled, they don't come bleached, they don't come plucked, so I do all the work for you.
2: Right, so the colors.
1: Yes.
2: What's your most popular color?
1: Honestly, you can't go wrong with a natural.
2: Mm-hmm.
1: Natural brown, but the safer colors are honey blondes, reds, gingers, them type of color. Maybe some highlights. People like boldness depending upon what your career is, but, you know, the everyday woman, career woman, they're liking the natural colors.
0: Okay.
2: I won't ask you all your trade secrets, but I'm interested in, you know, I see these are some beautiful wigs.
1: Thank you.
2: The making, the sewing of it, I'm trying to understand how
1: did I get to this place?
2: Yeah, you know.
1: So the wigs come with either a closure or a frontal. So that's the first part that you see.
2: So, right.
1: And I use three or four bundles in my wig.
2: Okay.
1: So I use a dome cap to actually create the wig.
2: Oh, yeah, okay. So I understand that.
0: So she bought a few samples. People on Facebook will be able to see. Can you kind of pick it up? I think that's the camera there.
2: That's you got to put it in front of that camera.
0: Yeah, and then people can see, kind of get an idea of how beautiful they are.
2: Yeah.
0: Okay.
2: And turn it around.
3: Okay.
2: Go up and down with it so they can see the lint.
0: There you go. There you go. Oh yeah. Very well made. Well, very nice.
1: Thank you.
2: And then, you know,
0: let's do one more.
2: We own beauty supplies, so I like the way you decorate the face. You put the eyelashes
1: on there.
2: Yes, I did
1: the makeup too.
2: You want to make it look
0: you
2: as realistic.
0: You did the makeup too.
1: I did the makeup too. Yeah. I put some different lashes on to give it that pop. So when I'm advertising, people can kind of see and feel how they may look in the wig as well.
0: Absolutely. Good idea.
1: So everything is
3: intentional. So your vendor with the hair.
1: Yes.
3: Your vendor with the hair, is that an overseas vendor?
1: Yes, but my vendor, actually, she's located in South Holland, so I don't have to, go through WhatsApp and take 2 weeks. I drive 15 minutes to my vendor and get whatever I need from 7, 8 to 12, 8 quality hair, from Brazilian to mink hair to Russian to tape-ins. I have everything at my disposal because in the pandemic, you know, they shut it down. You couldn't get anything coming in from China, so I had to think quick on my feet.
0: Okay.
1: So I found someone that was in my area that does wholesale vendor, and we've been locked in for like 5 years now.
0: Okay, awesome.
1: Yes.
0: Tommy, if you're still listening, give us a call back. And callers, call in and engage. Ask any questions. You have a chance to talk to someone that actually makes wigs. And kind of, you can talk about, you know, what would be a good customization for you. Like I said, my head is big. So, and I know it's, if I remember correctly, Dr. Lakeshawn, you might can correct me on this. Wigs used to come in sizes.
1: Yeah.
0: You remember that too? Yeah. Okay. But now you're hard pressed to find a wig in a certain size.
1: And it's because the way they create the wig
0: Okay.
1: is no stretch to it.
0: Okay.
1: So, you know, when you use a dome cap, I know you have a beauty supply, they have a stretch to where they actually, like, hats that fit on your head.
0: Yes,
1: so you
0: yes.
1: got more elasticity. They got, like, the small caps. They got the jumbo size caps.
0: Yes.
1: So
0: right.
1: I would measure the head if needed, because I kind of get, like, an eyeball for it right about now.
0: Okay.
1: But head size, usually 23, 24, and on the more larger side, 24 and a half is not that bigger than that.
0: Okay.
1: But the dome
3: cap.
1: What's
3: the lifespan?
1: Excuse me?
3: What's the lifespan of the hair?
1: Well, the hair, you can get 3 to 5 years for proper maintenance. And another thing that I do as well, because I know a lot of women are very busy. They don't have time to come home and wash their wig and put it back on. So what I do, I have a service where you can come back, drop your wig off. I'll wash it, deep condition, and bring it back to life for you.
0: Oh,
1: styling,
0: really?
1: And you come pick it back
0: really?
1: Up.
3: I love that.
0: Yeah.
1: Another.
4: Anybody that can afford a custom wig, they're willing to pay for all that
0: sure.
4: service.
3: Oh, yeah.
0: Yes.
3: Oh,
0: yeah. Yeah, absolutely.
4: I know a few people that get custom wigs done.
0: Yeah.
1: Even, know, we spend so much money on our hair. And one thing about
4: yes.
1: lace wigs, the lace get old, the mm-hmm. hair falls out. So mm-hmm. I made another business to replace the lace. You
0: okay.
1: bring it back, I repair the wig, because the bundles are still great. It's just the lace has its own wear and tear. So now I said, this is a problem that I have, so the whole world might have this problem as
0: okay.
1: women.
0: Okay.
1: So I try to create a solution for the problem I know
0: that's,
1: we have.
0: That's the heart of an entrepreneur. That's the mind
1: yeah.
0: of a true entrepreneur. Awesome. Absolutely awesome. So what separates a high-end wig from a basic one?
1: Okay. Well, the first thing I would say, the quality of hair.
0: Mm-hmm.
1: And
0: mm-hmm.
1: one thing I learned about cheaper hair, it don't hold a curl.
0: Mm-hmm.
1: Another thing I learned about cheaper hair, the wig density is very thin.
0: Mm-hmm.
1: So who
0: mm-hmm.
1: wants that? That's a waste of money.
0: Mm-hmm.
4: And the shedding, right?
1: The shedding is another thing.
4: That's a real big deal, yeah.
1: Yeah, that's the worst thing you can have. Like, shedding would be, of course, bad hair itself, the quality mm-hmm. of the hair. A quality wig, of course, you get way more life out of it.
0: Mm-hmm.
1: 3 to 5 years with your hair.
0: Mm-hmm.
1: It feels good. It looks like your hair, because,
0: mm-hmm.
1: you know, the cheaper the hair, we can kind of tell. And I think
0: right.
1: men is kind of on to us now about good hair and bad hair. I think they own to us, so they know what's going on now.
0: Okay. Okay.
1: So, yeah.
4: And I love the custom wigs, because, like you said, traditionally, we've had different types of wigs, but I just think it gives it that level up, you
1: yeah.
4: know, having that custom wig versus, you know, like you said, if you're going to spend all this money, you might as well do it right. I've
1: exactly.
4: never had against weave, but I feel like if you're going to wear it.
1: It shouldn't look like a wig at all, by
4: it
1: far.
4: Should not.
1: Like
4: you should do whatever you're going to do, do it.
1: Exactly.
4: Yeah,
1: do it right or don't do it at all. Because even though, like, even synthetic wigs is very shiny,
4: it's
1: fiberish.
0: Yeah.
1: It don't last maybe like 2 weeks. Who wants a bad wig for almost $90 and it don't even last them 3 months at least? So you might as well invest in your look, and you're going to love it.
0: Mm-hmm.
2: All right.
4: Absolutely.
2: The help. What type of help you have developing these wigs?
1: It's only me right now.
0: She looking like what?
2: She's,
0: the who?
2: Right.
0: It's
2: absolutely.
0: Only me.
1: That's me.
2: All right, so that takes me into a deeper conversation.
1: Let's hear it.
2: How do you keep yourself up to the task?
1: How do I keep myself up to the
2: motivated,
1: task?
2: Motivated. You know, because that diet plays a big part in that.
1: I'm going to be 100 with you. It's not even about motivation, because that's like an emotion. It's like being consistent. I really want this. And just behind the story of myself, the reason why I even created this brand is to keep my mother legacy alive.
2: Okay.
1: So when I was 11 months, unfortunately, my mom passed away from a senseless act in Chicago when the Bulls had won in 93.
2: Mm-hmm.
1: And unfortunately, she got shot in her head or whatnot, and I was the baby
0: Sorry.
1: On her neck.
0: Mm.
1: So that was her story. That was my story. So I said, I want to keep her legacy alive. And one of her talents she had was a seamstress. So she designed dresses and things like that.
2: Uh-huh.
1: So with me, I'm not going to lie to you at all. I am self-taught with everything. School, I never did that. I just know how to do everything.
2: Okay.
1: Yes.
2: Well, you're talking, you're preaching to the choir, because I believe in human potential.
1: I believe talent is given, greatness is earned.
2: Yeah.
1: You can't get that from school. Yeah. God had to give you that already.
2: Absolutely.
0: Hear, amen.
1: So my thing is, I will be teaching people, because I'm actually open to teach people to make wigs now. But like the young lady was saying about the bonnets, we like to keep things our quality, because people will, you know, ruin your name off of laziness, and it's not going to be the same quality. Mm-hmm. But I'm willing to train people to do the things that I do, so I know that I'm still getting the same output.
2: So how much that class look like? You put a price to it?
1: Yes, it's $1,500.
2: Okay, and how long do you think that would take?
1: One day. I've taught somebody one day how to make a wig. The $1,500 class, it comes with a sewing machine, your bundles, a vendor to get you started. You get these custom...
2: If I send my wife with $1,500, you're going to have to at least give her a week.
1: Look, if she need a week, I give her a week, but she ain't going to need a week.
2: I'm just saying, I'm sending my wife.
1: But she said, I want to make sure I get my $1,500 worth.
0: Right, exactly.
1: Yes.
0: It's going to take a little bit longer than that. Yeah, well, that sounds, wig making, that sounds really interesting. You said it only takes a little while.
1: It doesn't take that long at all.
0: Yeah. See, you know, I look at the social media, and, you know, you see them making the wig. First of all, it looks kind of fun.
1: Yeah.
0: And, but you still have to have that talent or that style, you know, be able to, you know what looks good.
1: Yes.
0: You know
1: how it's definitely levels to a class. So just basically learning how to put a wig together, that's very easy. But if you don't know how to style a wig, like you don't know how to use a flat iron or curlers, now we have a problem. Or if you don't know how to use bleach to lift the colors and things like that would be another class. So it's about how advanced you want to learn. But most people that's taking these classes will be people that already know how to do some sort of type of hair already.
0: Oh, okay.
1: Yeah.
0: What about the treatments, like that's supposed to revive the wig? Yeah, yes. Like, what is it, salon? What is it? Product?
1: Silicone
0: mix. Yes. Yeah, exactly. Mm-hmm.
1: That's one of my holy grails.
0: Is it? So yeah, that really works?
1: It does.
0: Okay.
1: Mm-hmm.
0: Okay. That's good to know. So you said this, you provide a service, like if someone already has a wig and you will restyle it or reshape it or whatever.
1: So if you have maybe like 5 to 10 wigs that's, you know, you worn them already, you can bring them to me and I'll wash them, revive the wig, and if you will want me to style them, I will style it for you, and then you just come back and pick them up once I'm finished.
0: Okay.
1: Awesome. Would you
3: be interested in a boot camp?
1: I am.
0: Okay.
1: I am. I want to teach everything I'm doing.
2: And see, that's why
3: Are you a teacher now, or with your license, or no?
1: Yeah, I have done some teaching already, just one-on-one with people that's interested. They reached out to me on social media. So I've done makeup classes one-on-one for people that want to know how to do their everyday makeup. Far as the wigs, like I said, I've taught a person within less than 24 hours to make a wig. So I'm like, I think my teaching is why you can learn so fast. I cut right to the point. This is what you do, this is what you do, this is what you do, and now we're done.
2: Right.
1: I'm real simple to the point, because I get bored easy if you talk too long about how to do something. How do we get this done? Let's get to the bottom of this.
0: Yeah, you're probably a quick learner.
2: Your clientele, how do you sell these wigs?
1: Social media. So I have Facebook, I have Instagram, I have TikTok, I have Snapchat, word of mouth. So, and I have a website as well. I'm actually, I took it down because I'm rebranding my whole business after being in business for 11 years. My 10th year was me rebranding everything about my business, but I had to go through refinement through God. He said, how can you rebrand the business if you haven't changed yourself?
2: Absolutely.
1: So that's what I had to do everything. So I'm like, I'm in my chapter 11, my 11 year in business, but I'm actually in my chapter 1. I'm starting over fresh and doing everything right with all the experience that I have now.
2: There's many layers to your own individual uniqueness.
1: Yes.
0: And tell our listeners how they can connect with you, because sometimes people like to connect with our guests while they're actually on the show. So share your contact.
1: So you can follow me on Facebook, Denise Slaughter. You can find me on Instagram at Lady Mugs, LADII_MUG. And of course, my business number is 708-200-0215. And my name is Jasmine again.
0: Okay. And that's, give that name again, that Facebook name again.
1: My Facebook is Denise Slaughter.
0: Denise Slaughter.
1: Yes.
0: Okay. Awesome.
2: So when you're selling wigs over the internet, how do you know they're going to fit the client?
1: Well, most of my wigs, one fits all because of the stretch of the dome cap.
2: Okay.
1: So it kind of like most of the head itself.
2: Okay. Mm-hmm.
1: And if it's a little off, I know how to, I leave enough space in the wig to pinch and pull and then customize to the exact fit if they need me to when they come pick up their wig.
2: Now, do you get any overseas orders, you know, in different countries?
1: Well, no. The only place I have shipped to was, of course, Africa before. I had a client that's in South Dakota, so I've shipped there.
0: Okay.
1: I've been shipped to Wisconsin, Iowa. So it's been local a few places, but my city has supported me very well.
2: I'm sure they have.
1: Awesome, so Chicago, awesome. I ain't mad at y'all. That's
3: shout
1: why I ain't left
3: could
1: yet.
3: Say that number one more time for me?
1: The number is 708-200-0215.
0: Call in 773-591-1690 and talk to Jasmine about her custom wig business. Like and share the show. So with the, and her wigs will be available at Solo Beauty Supply as well.
1: Yes.
0: So you can come in and look at them and, you know, run your fingers through them, which I hate, but you know, that's people
2: going
0: to do that.
2: That's what they do. Coming there doing that.
0: I hate it.
2: Because, I mean, I respect that. But
0: you understand it.
2: Because especially when I be wanting to say, did you come in for a wig, man?
0: Yeah, exactly. People don't understand that, you know, they're not the first one and they won't be the last that, you know, running their fingers through it and, you know, it makes it, you know, kind of raggedy in the long run.
1: Yeah.
0: So.
1: And I want to slow down one more time because I haven't even told nobody on social media about the wigs. My wigs are finally about to be in stores and the beauty supplies. So
0: awesome.
1: I'm thankful for this opportunity, for sure.
2: Yes.
3: Mm-hmm. I really would like to see if I could get you to do a boot camp with me. I think that would be great.
1: Yes, I'm open for networking.
0: Yes, she is. So do you ever do any of the shows, like the hair shows or any, you know, of course, you know, the one that comes to mind first is the B&B.
1: Yeah.
0: In Atlanta. Do you ever do any hair shows?
1: So I haven't did any hair shows, but I've been to a lot of hair shows.
0: Okay.
1: Because I love getting the products discounted.
0: Yes.
1: Just networking, that's my thing.
0: Okay.
1: I don't know if I want to do one in the future, but if it presents itself, I'm open to it.
0: Okay, well, now that you met Dr. Lakershawn, it's going to happen because he's going to be doing a lot of them.
3: I'm trying to cue in to help you.
1: Yeah. Yes, I appreciate it.
0: Absolutely. So, I don't think I have any more questions about the wigs. You said the hair you source from here, but they source it from...
1: Yes.
0: Okay, a vendor overseas.
1: Yes.
0: Which is... Do you have any plans or desires to go overseas and maybe
1: I wanna see direct connections? Yeah, I want to see it for myself, for sure.
0: Yeah.
1: Yes.
0: Definitely.
1: Mm-hmm.
0: Yeah. So, what are the different types of... what should I say? Not the styles, but the different textures or patterns. Like you have the Indian, you have the Brazilian.
1: Yes.
0: So name some of those and kind of two or three of those and tell us
4: the
0: difference.
4: Afro curly hair,
0: yeah.
4: The different textures.
0: Yeah, different textures. That's the word I'm looking for. Exactly.
1: So the ones that sell the most, of course, is Brazilian.
0: Okay.
1: We got the Indian hair. Yeah. Of course, we love the raw hair. So that's the in hair that everybody wants in their hair now.
0: Yes.
1: Of course, it comes straight, body wave, deep curly, bohemian curly hair.
0: Mm-hmm.
1: So that's what everybody kind of really wants, that natural hair. I like Brazilian hair better because it's like, I don't like really, really thick hair.
0: Okay.
1: And raw hair is kind of on a more thicker set, in my opinion. So I like Brazilian bundles. That's just been my go-to hair for my own personal liking. But some people do like the raw Indian hair.
0: Yeah.
2: What's the average length?
1: The average length? For a person to buy average length, or what the length that I can get is the question.
2: No, that you sell. That's more popular.
1: The price from like, I mean, the length from like 24 inches to 30 inches. Mm. I have a select women that like their hair. I have women that's into like, you know, modeling and things. So they want the 30 plus 40 inch hair. We got the ones that's career oriented. They like the 14 to like the 20 inch. So they all sell, but honestly, from 20 inches to 26 inches, that's always selling.
2: What about braided?
1: I don't braid hair.
2: Okay.
1: I retired that.
2: Okay.
1: I don't want copper tone.
2: Okay.
0: What's your opinion on keeping a wig on for, you know, I know a lot of the lace wigs, they, you know, people wear them, you know, like for 2 or 3 days and sometimes probably weeks.
1: Yes.
0: As opposed to, you know, you said yours were made with the base as the, what's that cap called?
3: Dome cap.
1: Dome cap.
0: Dome,
1: yeah.
0: Dome cap. So mm-hmm. I know usually those are, you can take on and off, right?
1: Yes.
0: Is that how that
1: you
0: works?
1: You can do glueless or you can glue it down. It's your preference.
0: Oh, either one?
1: Yes.
0: Either way?
1: Mm-hmm.
0: Okay.
1: So if you want to take it off at nighttime and put it on your mannequin head, you can do that. Or you can also glue it down and wear it for a couple of days.
0: Okay.
1: Yes.
0: Okay. So what's the process with melting? What's the best way to melt a wig?
1: So of course, braid your hair down. We use a really HD thin cap now because the beauty supply has those now.
2: Yeah, they come get them all the time.
1: It's real thin, and they look and it lays so much better.
2: Yeah.
1: My favorite glue that I use is Ghost Bond. Mm. It's been the holy grail for a nice little minute, and then they didn't change the ingredients because you know how things become a very good popular sale.
0: Yeah.
1: And they
0: exactly.
1: formula changed a little
0: yes,
1: bit, so it's still
0: absolutely.
1: been doing very well for me. Far as laying the lace down, 2 to 3 layers of glue, blow dry with a blow dryer, and you just lay it on thinly. Use a lace band to keep it on for maybe 10 to 15 to 20 minutes, and then you lay it down. It looks really, really nice.
0: Okay. Okay.
1: And then we have like the lace tint now, so
0: yeah, that's what I was going to ask you about.
1: To disguise the lace color mm-hmm. and things like that. So
0: okay.
1: yeah.
0: Okay.
1: I can remember a time, like 10 years ago, when we had the 30-second glue. The worst glue ever to ever use was a 30-second glue because it was just sticky. It runs. It's all in the hair.
0: Okay.
1: And it didn't even lay down the hair.
0: Okay.
1: It was just $6 a mess.
0: Yeah. Yeah, I know they've you know, the lace glue has kind of transformed
1: yes.
0: over the years. They even have the, what is it called, the active for people that sweat a lot, and then they have the one for sensitive skin. So they have, you know, like 2 or 3 variations.
1: Yeah, the one that's active, I haven't found a glue that's waterproof yet, so I don't know how accurate it
0: well,
1: is.
0: That's what they
1: tell us,
0: yeah.
1: but that's not true.
0: Okay.
1: Because I'm actually in the gym, so I have to wear a lace band. That's my best protection in the gym. Other
0: okay.
1: than that, it's sliding right off.
0: Wow. Okay. What about in the pool? Can, you know, women...
1: I don't go in the pool.
0: Okay.
1: Mm-mm.
0: Typical black woman, right? Don't mess my hair.
1: Not
0: going in the pool.
1: But what you can do, honestly, is you can stitch your wig down on your head so you can have better coverage if you did want to get in the water.
0: Okay. Stitch it down.
1: Yes.
0: Okay.
1: So the wig is sewn on now.
0: Okay. Okay. Okay, sounds good.
1: Yeah.
2: Some wigs, can you just, like, buy a wig that's already
0: made?
2: Made.
1: Yes, and, it's and called it. It's
2: and then you spray it up the way you...
1: Yes, I do it with factory made wigs when my clients bring me wigs. I'm not biased. You know, I still put a wig on that you brung, but it's not going to give the same luscious look of my wig because it's thinner.
2: Okay, I just wanted to... Just in case listeners are interested in that, I just...
1: Yeah, well, I do hair, so if you have a wig, I would install your wig, of course, you know. I don't...
0: Oh, okay.
1: Yeah, I still do hair.
0: Awesome. The number is 773-591-1690. Anything for the men? Any men unit? Man units?
1: No, I haven't did that.
0: Okay.
2: Don't look over here.
1: No men units. But I'm very fascinated on how they actually do them, though. I'm glad they have some for men that's losing hair.
0: Sure. Yeah.
2: I ain't losing no hair. I'm good.
1: Don't speak too soon now.
0: That's right. That clock is ticking.
2: I just cut it all off and have a ball head.
1: Exactly.
0: Yeah,
3: I'm not.
2: I didn't mean no disrespect. Thank you,
0: yeah. No. So, Demetria, do your clients ever come in and talk about any of their experiences with wigs and maybe want you, you know, they've done something wrong, they've worn them wrong too long, or the glue took their hair out or anything? You know, what are you seeing in the salons from wig wearers?
4: You know, I think one of the things that she shared that I think most people are taking into account now is wearing where they can take the wig off at night, mm-hmm. so that it's not glued down. Mm-hmm. I think that's when you speak of health of the hair and edges, mm-hmm. Loss of edges, because, you know, all of the adhesive that you have to, you know, for, because you're thinking like in two ways. You're like, oh, I want it to stay, I don't want it to come off. But obviously, you know, when you're sweating and your pores around that area is seeping into your pores. So
3: right,
4: you got to be mindful of all of those things. And mm-hmm. it's a choice that you make. Mm-hmm. You know, I think the best, if I would recommend, my mother does wear wigs. And like to your point, I think the custom wigs, I think, are the better route to go in terms of overall appearance and the look of them. Mm-hmm. If I was to advocate for anybody to wear a wig, I would advocate for them to get a custom wig.
1: Mm-hmm. Yes.
4: Mm-hmm. That way,
3: custom glueless.
1: Yes, the ones that require glue are the frontal wigs, because it's ear to ear. It's a 13x6 measurement.
4: Okay. Yeah, okay. So I would definitely think those would be better suited in terms of long term, you know, what is the best, healthiest for, you know, for my customer.
1: Yes.
4: Okay. But again, I think even for me too, I would also just be, you know, advise anyone that is interested, when if you're spending that money, I think you should just do it the right way and get a custom wig and get, you know, so that it's fitted properly and mm-hmm. so that it, you know, like she does all of that. So yes. I think if you're going to get it cut and styled and, you know, get it taken care of. Because I just think some of the direction that we've gone in with wigs is some of the direction that we've

0: So okay. Those are the wigs, and they don't see how that wig, how it looks.
1: Yeah.
0: They look like that. Yeah. So you want the professional, you want the custom wigs, you want the quality, that high quality hair. That's the direction you want to go, because people don't realize they looking like Esther with them wigs in 2026. And it's like, no, that ain't the way to go. So that if you're going to wear a wig,
2: that ain't it.
0: This sister here, she the one. They need to get a custom wig, have it taken care of, go back, you know, get the longevity, get that, you know, the high quality hair. So I would just recommend, if women, if that's a choice you're going to, you know, make, if that's your lane, is to wear a wig, I just recommend that lane.
3: Okay. Yeah. All right, now it's time for us to explore her pockets.
4: Absolutely. So, yeah, we're going to kind of shift gears here a minute.
1: Let's do it.
4: Because she's a serial entrepreneur that does day trading. So she's working in the stock market. Is it day trading that you do, or just trading in general?
1: Well, it's called day trading.
4: Day trading. Yes. Okay. Let's talk about that. How did you get into that? Share the backstory.
1: So, it's a man named Wall Street Trapper, and that's my mentor, my YouTube mentor, and his story, he inspired me coming from a troubled childhood, and he became a millionaire in the stock market, and he said that jail saved his life because he met a man that was in jail and said, you doing all this and that and for little money, you know, if you want to be a drug dealer, won't you trap the market? It's the same concept. You put money in to flip it to make a profit. That's it. That's all. So I had a issue in my ninth year of entrepreneurship because, of course, the economy is getting real expensive. So you got to have a certain type of tax bracket to afford to sit in my chair, you know, and things just happen. So I had 1 month in my my ninth year that I didn't make my rent money, and I said, hold on, this ain't never happened before. Now I have money, of course, saved up because I'm very disciplined, but I said, what happened in these 30 days to where I didn't make my rent money? So I said, you know what? And I'm a Cancer, and we love to make money. So I was kind of like having an upset stomach about this situation. So I said, you know what? I heard his story maybe like a year ago. Downloaded the Robinhood app and then do nothing with it. It was like the motivation was there, and then it left like right after I'm done watching his story. So it made me reminded myself, like, hold on, let me go back to the stock market thing. Let me see if I could learn something from it. So I'm sitting in my bed for maybe like 3-4 days. Don't want to talk to nobody because I don't have my rent money made in 30 days. I'm upset. And I'm just learning what the stock market is. And then I seen one video that said option trade, make $1,000 today. I said, now that's what I need to learn, make $1,000 today. So in my mind, I think I'm just learning and studying. So I feel like I have the courage now. I said, let me open up this Robinhood. Let me set my account up so I can actually trade. So once I set my account up, I invested $129 in Walmart in a trade. I bought 15 contracts out the money, and within 5 hours, I made $1,400, which was my rent money.
2: Oh, wow.
1: I said, time out. I've never made money this quick doing nothing.
2: Right,
1: what did I just teach myself? And pretty much the stock market is a machine that prints and it's unlimited printing. We all say money don't grow on trees. No, but the stock market, it prints it Monday through Friday. And people are becoming millionaires.
4: Yeah, absolutely. And we're going to talk more about that. We have a caller now. Let's take a caller. We have Sess on the line. Good evening, Sess.
5: Good evening. Hey, good Sess. Evening.
3: Good evening.
5: Hey.
1: How you doing?
5: Hi, Solo family. Hey, Dr. Lakesha.
6: Hey.
5: Okay. So, this is my lane, as the young lady said, and I loved when she said, you got to have a certain tax bracket to sit in my chair. That's that's
6: facts.
5: And neither the reason I say that's facts is because, you know, Apple, did I call her Apple on here?
4: Yes, she did.
5: My daughter, Perfection is Pink on IG.
1: Okay.
5: You know, she won a Chicago Fighters. The young lady may know Perfection is Pink.
4: What's the name again, Sess?
5: Perfectionist Pink on IG.
4: Perfectionist Pink on IG. Listeners,

0: Go follow Perfectionist Pink Perfectionist on IG. Pink. Shout out to her.
1: On IG.
0: Go
1: shout
0: ahead,
1: out
0: to
2: her. In her days of really getting down with that hair, she was known in that little group of the Chicago stylists. Anyway, so when it comes to this lace, I wear lace regularly, okay? And no, you can't tell. Can you ever tell, Nitra, I got on lace?
0: Never. Never.
2: Because what has been said here correctly tonight is that you have to get someone who knows exactly how to lay lace and leave your edges in.
0: Yes.
2: Especially if your edges are yet. And so what happens is that it's kind of like what Dr. Lakershaw said from shows back. You have to watch where that hair is coming from. You got to have top quality.
0: Yes.
2: That lace got to be thin, and yes, it has to be HD. Now, I'm not a fan of those HD caps. I am not. They're too thin, and they rugged. They got a rough on them, like a rough to the touch. I like the original cap myself, personally.
0: Okay.
2: But you got to have that cap to protect the scalp, if that's what you got, or the hair, or the braids that's going to rub it out.
0: Yes.
2: My point here is, It is expensive to buy lace. It is expensive for them to lay it. Now, fortunately for me, I got Perfectionist Pink, and I also have Love to Create. Shout out to Love to Create. That's Cree. That's my actual title. I just was over there Saturday night and got my lace laid, and you know, I wear the best hair. And no disrespect to anyone who, you know, shops in the beauty supply houses and wear the pack hair. I don't wear pack hair, but, you know, no disrespect, because this for real. This is me, and I am it. So I have to wear the top quality hair. So I just want to agree and concur with some of the things the young lady was saying. That she, I came in late. You a stylist? She a stylist? What's your name?
3: She likes my name?
1: Yes.
3: Jasmine.
1: Jasmine.
2: Mm-hmm. I came in late, Jasmine. And so, yes, she is absolutely right. And so is Demetria. Yeah, it can be damaging, but not if it's applied correctly.
3: And then, too, if you don't want glue, they have the sprays now. So you can just spray, like, Got to Be Glue Spray. They got, Eben has a nice brand that you just spray and blow dry and keep it going. Mm-hmm. So one-day type of wear thing, but you don't have to wear technically glue for that actual hold now.
1: Okay.
2: No, not for that wig, but Jasmine, what I do, and I know you're familiar with it, so I get a sew-in.
3: Yes.
2: I get a custom closure.
3: Yes.
2: Like, I got a 6x6 on right now.
3: Yeah, so you get your closures and your bundle sewn in.
2: Uh-huh.
3: Yeah.
2: See, I get mine custom.
3: Yes.
2: You know, not custom color, but, you know, they custom my closure because I got a small little peanut head, so it has to fit, you know, everything that's going on with it.
3: Yes.
2: My hair stay cold, the bottom line.
3: That's what I'm talking
2: about. Because I got to, you know, when you're wearing it, you got to know what you're doing with it, like you said.
3: Yes.
4: Yeah.
2: Great show tonight, guys.
0: Thank you, sis. Thanks for calling.
4: Thank you, sis.
2: Okay. All right, bye-bye.
0: Okay, bye-bye. Now, you know what? I got to go back on that beauty supply hair versus the other hair that you get. You know, I just can't let y'all do beauty supply hair like that. There is some good beauty supply hair out there. It depends on, you know, the brand or whatever. And I've even heard, rumor has it, that sometimes it can be the same thing.
3: Yeah, I've heard that as well.
0: Yeah.
3: And it's all depending on what hairstyle. Like, if you want a quick weave, you don't want to buy bundles because you're not wearing it that long.
0: Mm-hmm.
3: You don't. So it's the preference of the hairstyle.
0: Mm-hmm. Mm-hmm. Absolutely. But, you know, some brands, you know, it's really quality, you know, quality quality stock hair. So let's go back to the
5: trading
0: again. Uh-huh. Tara's like, trading. Okay. Let's talk about it. So you made that. Fast money.
3: I made the fast money.
0: Doing that Walmart trade.
3: Yes.
0: Okay. And
3: I was reading.
0: Pick up from there. Go ahead.
3: So I was reading the candles. I actually didn't know what I was doing. So
0: candles are some the little sticks on the trading board, right?
3: Yes,
0: they call them candles.
3: Yes. Yeah, so
0: my nephew taught me that.
3: You have red candles and green candles, which means buyers and sellers.
0: Right.
3: So, yeah. Okay. So, actually, I didn't know what I was doing. I'm going to just say that was faith because God wanted me to now shift my mindset on a different level. So, I've been trading for a year and a half now, and I'm not going to stop.
5: Okay.
6: How do you, what source do you use, or what sources do you use to help you with your predictions?
3: Well, now I know how to read the levels and read the charts now.
6: Okay. But I'm talking about background information on the companies.
3: So honestly, you don't even have to know that type of information because you're trading a stock. Either you predicting the market's going up or going down. We don't care about none of the fundamentals of how good this company is working. We look at, say, for instance, Walmart. That's everybody know about Walmart. Tesla, we know about Tesla. But what I did learn about different stocks, a Walmart would averagely run a $2 to $3 in a day. A Tesla stock will run maybe $10 to $20 in a day, depending upon the share cost of it. So I can tell it's a different run if the stock is probably like a Walmart. The stock is maybe like $110. It'll pour out $2 to $3, no more than that, unless it got great news from, you know, off the news or whatnot, or they did something great in that company, then we will be notified about it because they give us a little detail. But, you know, when we're day trading, that's when you're talking about holding a share. So now you want to know about the company that you are investing long term with. Day trading, we say either we going to go up today or we going to go down. And the market will show us what the market is going to do within 8:30-ish when it's first opening up. 8:45, we know which way the market is going.
6: Okay, when you say it runs $10, what do you mean? $10 per share or what?
3: So the average... say, for instance, a Tesla. Tesla will run $10 in one day in that company. So that means if you hold a share of Tesla, you made $10 in one day from that company. It might run $5 in one day. We can't predict that because that's not how it works. We don't know. It's the manipulated market. But what we're doing in day trading, we're saying we think the market is going to go up or we think the market is going to go down because the market goes up and down every day. So you have to go into Robinhood, and it's a button that called it's called trading. You press that button because you have the option to buy the stock as well. We don't want to buy the stock. We want to trade the stock. So now they have it to where you can actually, I can show you in live time with my phone. So right here, this is Robinhood. Let me put my face on there. This shows me, this shows today what I made today, which was $1,000 today.
1: Mm-hmm. Yeah, she showed me. So put it up to the camera so people can see. And Robinhood is the app that you use.
3: Yes,
1: correct?
3: So Robinhood is the app. So okay. For instance, today AMD had earnings. So I'm going to just show you a quick how the trade looks.
6: Okay.
3: So AMD stock is $419.28. So today it ran up $13.78. Now you're seeing after that. Overnight, it says $64, and it's still moving because it had earnings. So what earnings is, it happens four times a year because it's four quarters, and Wall Street have a certain cap that these stocks supposed to had met their expectation, and if the stock doesn't make the meet the expectation, they either shoot it up like this one's up, it actually hit everything they wanted to see within this quarter, and if not, it looks like something like this. So Palantir was one I was in earning yesterday, and this one dropped really bad. So you can go right here, and this is what we're looking at of what happened today in the stock market. We see it going up and down, up and down. So year to date, Palantir stock is down 30%. You can start buying the dip now, because now you want to buy the share as low as possible. Right. You don't buy it at as high as dollar. So if you go to AMD, you miss that run. You're gonna pay $4.19 for that share, for one share. But if you had
6: bought in the dip,
3: you would be up $64 per share.
6: Per share.
3: So we're looking at what it's doing, like Netflix. Netflix has been tanking since earnings. It didn't hit the requirement, so it was at 108. Now we're at $87.53. So you can own Netflix at that cost right now. And everybody should have shares of everything you spend your money on, like We all go to Walmart, so you should own a share of that. You go to Starbucks, they got Chipotle, they got 19,000 stocks. Won't you put your money towards them companies and your money will work for you versus you learning? We all know how to work for money while we don't put our money to work.
6: Absolutely.
3: So that's what now, I'm learning.
1: So I'm into the ETFs.
5: And your shares.
1: Okay. I'm at 527 today.
5: The stock market is kind of tricky in a way. And well, tell me how I'm you navigate it. Can you hear me?
1: Repeat it again, Demetria.
5: I said I have a question for you. I know the stock market can be, you know, up and down, especially with a lot of things going on with the war and the oil prices and things of that nature.
3: Yes.
5: Have you seen a lot of fluctuating with that, with the prices of oil and everything going on with the war? How has that kind of influenced your decisions?
3: So I told myself I'm a freshman in this. I mean, this is my first year really understanding, and I've witnessed election, how the market moved when President Trump came in. It was going up to crash. I've been in I've seen the tariffs. I've seen when they had a Fed cut. I've seen it when we have the crude oil situation that's going on right now. I see how it looks with the war. And I'm not going to lie, I don't know how I'm still managing to stay in this market, but I'm learning so much. And what I had to do was watch the news every day, the stock news, to understand what could possibly happen before I even get into the market. So the news do sell the market for sure. But what I did learn, that as long as the market is crashing, you should be buying. That's a buying opportunity. Right. And do not sell your stock even when it's crashing. Because one thing I've learned, what goes down will come back up. Mm-hmm. It just takes time.
6: Okay. You seem to be pretty street savvy.
3: Yes.
6: I was in the street at a very, very young age. And I was a gambler. I loved the dice.
3: Yes. You know? This is not a gambling thing, though.
6: That's what
3: you don't want to do that.
6: Right.
3: Because one thing I learned about the stock market is going to deal with you. It's going to be you versus you, your psychological. So the things you do in the real world, you're going to take it in the market. Just for instance, like false projecting. We all false project. And one time when I was still new, I got into a play, which was Tesla. It was $600 to play in this in that contract. And what I didn't do, I seen two green candles. I mean, always going up. And when I got in, it was three red ones, and it was going down. So I'm down $200 so quick because Tesla moved very fast. And I said, okay, I'm down $200. And I had my contract for 3 days because you can alleviate your loss. So I'm thinking tomorrow, okay, we're going to go back up. No, tomorrow we'll be still tanking. I'm down $400. I said, okay, God, what we finna do about this loss of $400? So the third day, I'm thinking it went up, to go back down, play with my emotions, and I lost $600. And I said, what made me think like this? So false projection, and most women do. My thought was a man. I think he's going to be what I want him to be, but what he's showing me, you better stop. Because mentally, he's going to mess up your mentals. Emotionally, he's going to mess you up. And financially, you're usually paying for this person. So I told myself, I'm not going to false project nothing. It is what it is, and it ain't what it ain't. Because if I keep playing that game in the market, I'm going to lose a lot more money.
6: I agree with everything you just said, except for using a man as an example.
3: Well, I got to use a man.
6: I'm just saying.
5: Look, she knows what's speaking to her from her understanding.
6: Good God.
3: Look, we false project as women so badly. So that's why I got that psychological from. What made me think that this market was going to show me something different? And it's showing me red candles. And you still sitting there just hoping and praying. And I'm just losing money. And then that was on a Friday. The market closed Friday. So now Saturday and Sunday, I'm still thinking about I lost $600. I got to get that back. Mm-hmm. So my man is distraught. I don't want to talk for 2 days. I just want to sleep these 2 days off to get back to get it in Monday. And another thing I learned about the market is like...
1: Can we hold that thought until we come back after break? We got a hard break. And then we'll get back into this trading because it's fascinating. And I think our listeners
6: And then we can talk about that money you won.
1: It'll probably all be gone tomorrow. But anyway, when we come back, we are going to open up the phone lines, and I want to hear from you. 773-591-1690. We'll be right back.
6: All right, you say you got to use the back.
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8: I'm Mike Island on your home for 24/7 News, the Black Information Network. A redrawing of congressional maps is continuing to affect mostly black populations across the United States. According to WHBQ, a Democratic mayor of a largely black metropolitan city is pushing to make sure the decision makers in the state of Tennessee have their diverse local populations in mind. Take Memphis Mayor Paul Young, for instance. He tells WHBQ's Good Morning Memphis that his city makes huge contributions to the economy of the entire state. WHBQ reports there is a special session in Nashville calling for a congressional redraw. The African-American mayor says it is important that they have someone that can speak on behalf of the local population and not lump them in with other less diverse areas around the state.
9: We need diversity of opinion, diversity of thought, and we need the voice of Memphis at the table when it comes to those federal decisions. And so my hope is that Republicans and Democrats at the state level will vote against this change.
8: He says he hopes both Republicans and Democrats vote against the redraw. Another topic that is crucial is the issue of crime. Like in many other major cities across the U.S., the crime numbers are reportedly down. Young agrees the numbers are down, but the crime is still here.
9: There are a lot of issues that lead to the instances of crime that we see. Those are the types of things that are going to require us to make investments in other areas in addition to law enforcement. We're going to have to invest in things that can really help change the minds of people.
8: Young cautions that nationwide, there is no time for complacency because the numbers are down. He says the work is not done. Spirit Airlines is pointing to an increase in fuel prices as the reason for its closure. Court papers filed Monday show the airline pointed to recent geopolitical events as a factor behind the shutdown. Other airlines struggling with the high price of jet fuel due to the war with Iran are asking the White House for relief money. Transportation Secretary Sean Duffy says the airlines are trying to benefit off the government's attempt to help Spirit.
10: What other airlines see as an opportunity? Is this an opportunity for us to get money as well to help our airline out? Not necessarily based on need, but based on opportunity.
8: According to the filings, Spirit says there was no longer any viable path to a restructuring or continued operations. The president says a vital service to the United States is small business. A summit was held for small businesses at the White House on Monday. Trump called small business the lifeblood of the American economy and added provisions from his big, beautiful bill, which includes no tax on tips and overtime. The president says those provisions helped small businesses to grow. For more on these stories and national, international, state, and local news impacting the black community, listen to the Black Information Network on the free iHeartRadio app or log on to BINnews.com. 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

0: Just tuning in, you picked the right night. This is the Black Hair Care Business Talk Show. I'm your host, Nedra Williams. And before the break, we were talking to our guest here, Mrs. Jasmine Slaughter. And she was just giving us the breakdown on custom wigs. She's a wig maker. But our conversation has segued into the stock market because Miss Jasmine is a serial entrepreneur and she is very fluent in the stock market. So she was telling us how it has transformed her life, and she encourages everyone to get in it. She's self-taught, so that is encouraging. You know, if she can do it, then you can do it, I can do it. Yes. So Jasmine, let's pick up where we left off. So you were talking about you got into the stock market. You made your rent. What spurred that on? You were short of your rent.
1: Yes.
0: And then, you know, you had read this. Is that a book or a podcast?
1: It was a podcast with All Wall Street Trapper.
0: All Wall Street Trapper?
1: Yes.
0: Okay. Does that still exist?
1: Yes, Wall Street. Yes, he has a podcast that come on every Tuesday, and he teaches for 3 hours. His name is Wall Street Trapper.
0: Okay,
1: on YouTube.
0: Plug into that.
1: And he gives 3 hours a game every Tuesday. He's like on almost 200 episodes, so that's a lot of information to have.
0: Okay.
1: But with the stock market, it has helped me to be like more financially free, because as an entrepreneur, as yourself as well, as like you only get paid from customers, service, products. And now, what if nobody buy anything, then what? So that's the same thing I have. What if nobody want to get their hair done, their makeup done, they don't want to buy a wig? So how do I stay in the game if no one's buying anything? Just hypothetically speaking, that would happen one time, but it only took me one time to realize I don't control my finances as much as I think I do. I need that little shock in me. And I said, I don't want another person to ever control my finances again. So now the market helps me make money Monday through Friday without a person. It's me versus me. I'm learning to invest my money in the market safely and make a return the same day.
0: Okay, so you just used the word safely. And I think that's the benefit of having, let me step back. I think there's a benefit in having multiple streams.
1: Yes.
0: Like you said, if you're not selling wigs or, you know, nobody's doing makeup, then you have the stock market to fall back on. So I think it's important in general to just have multiple streams of income.
1: Yes.
0: But in terms of the stock market, you just use the phrase safe. But isn't the stock market by nature risky?
1: I think just life is risky. Everything is manipulated. But I feel that since I've been in the stock market, anything I lost, I got it back.
0: Okay.
1: So I don't look at a loss as a loss. I learned that's a lesson and don't do that again, you know. So even with the market, with day trading, they have contracts. You can have a contract to next year to alleviate your loss. It's about you positioning yourself so you won't lose. So one thing I learned was give yourself some time. One thing I learned about the market, when you give yourself a contract 2 to 3 months, you can't lose because you didn't give yourself so much time. They won't eat up all the liquidity on that play. You can always take out the money and reposition yourself when you day trade. So that's why I think it's more of a safer route. Yes, things happen, but I know even if you're holding your shares for a long time, the market could crash. If you don't sell, it's coming back. I have shares in a few companies. I've seen things drop and it rebounds and got the money back again. So I feel that from what I'm learning about money, money is a tool. It don't make money if it's sitting still. It needs momentum. So that's what I'm learning, to turn all my cash into assets now, so I can always have residual income. And now, since I have a beauty business, to do hair, to do makeup, I'm still working to make money, but my money's still working while I'm sleeping as well. Because one thing I learned about money, you can't take it with you. So I'm trying to learn how to steward my money for my next legacy, which is my children. So you gotta, no risk, no story.
0: All right.
2: Okay.
0: Yeah, I I had talked to some day traders when I was working downtown years ago, and I mean, that was their that's all they did.
1: That's all you need to do.
0: That's all they did. And they were driving around in the Mercedes, living in the, you know, penthouses,
1: yes,
0: and things of that nature. And, you know, even some were doing penny stocks or something.
1: Yes.
0: They were, you know, it was just really fascinating. But, you know, I'm nervous about it. So,
1: same. I was nervous too.
0: Okay.
1: I get over that.
2: Right. I've had people tell me that that's the only thing that they can compare to dope money.
1: Mm-hmm. That's the hair business too. Mm-hmm. It's a quick flip. Yes, but it's what I've learned in the market. It's all psychological. You can't get in there being greedy because it will take it from you. Mm-hmm. You don't want to revenge trade because that'll take your money from you as well. So it's teaching you discipline. It's teaching you what is your strategy, just like chess. How you gonna get in? What's your level you want to get in at? What's your level you want to get out? And don't go back in, because if you try to get greedy, it will take everything you just made back very quick.
0: Sounds like the casino to me.
2: Sound like the crap house to me.
1: Right. But this is the thing about the crap house. You can have that play for to 2027. You can't hold a position at the casino that long.
2: Right.
1: So you have room for error. And then, and it's another thing too. Now, say if you was going the wrong way, you keep your position in play and you play the way the market's showing. So if you had a call that was going up and the market's going down, you keep your position. Go on the put side down. Go down with the market and take that money and make that profit, because tomorrow it might go in your favor. So look at the dates that you put in your contract in. The further out the contract, the better, but it costs more money because, of course, you can't lose at this point. You gave yourself time.
2: How long would you say it would take for you to teach someone the basics of trading?
1: I've taught somebody within 20 minutes just the small fundamentals, how to get in a trade, how to get out of trade, what's a call, and what's a put. A call is saying that the market is going up. A put is mean the market is going down. Them the only two terms you need to know. Then when you get more in depth into the trade, I'ma teach you about how long you should hold your contract so you won't lose. Then I'ma teach you how to read the chart so you can learn what the story is telling you, which is buyers and sellers, what's happening. You don't want to overstay your welcome in no stock, because you can make a quick $300 in 20 minutes if you position right. Get in and get out. Go to another stock. Get in and get out. I played three stocks today, which was Netflix, Palantir, and IWM, and I made $1,000 today. But I had about $2,000 all in total. So I said, I'm going to invest $2,000 on these plays to make $1,000. And then I closed out and got my money, and I'm going to get it tomorrow morning. So I can reuse $1,000 that I got from the market, and I can use their money. Mm-hmm. Now I can make another $1,000 off their money if I don't want to spend my money now.
0: Do you use margin?
1: Yes.
0: You do? Okay. So,
2: put your number
1: he said, I want to know about that.
2: Oh, yeah.
0: Can't wait, Terry.
2: Yeah.
0: So, do you, I don't know what they're called. So, the S&P 500, the S&P whatever.
1: Yes.
0: So, are you trading in those as well?
1: The S&P 500, we don't have a good relationship on the trade. It's different, but it runs good money. That's
0: okay.
1: You got to find a stock that you like and you comfortable with. So the ones I have traded in, I like Eli Lilly. I call it the she and the he thing. I don't know why. I got a relationship. But Eli Lilly, that market moves amazing. Tesla, I like Tesla because you can get a $10 to $20 move daily in that one. I like NVIDIA. NVIDIA just hit a new high. So she'll run maybe $5 to $10 in one day. You don't want the stock that runs 86 cents. You're going to be sitting there all day doing nothing, just in your hand.
0: Right.
1: So once you find the ones that got good momentum, that's the one I would say go into that one. Like Apple is a good one. Amazon, they runs really good. Boeing. So when you find those stocks that you like and it runs really good, $5 to $6 to $7, you play in those and you'll get a nice return within 30 minutes, maybe an hour, you know.
0: Okay. Well, callers, proceed with caution. Proceed at your own risk.
1: Definitely.
0: You know.
2: We don't want nobody calling here talking about they lost their house.
0: They lost their life savings. Exactly.
1: And people have lost their life savings.
0: Sure,
1: people
0: absolutely.
1: It was one person on Instagram, they showed that they lost 100,000 in one day.
0: Oh my God.
1: Being so greedy.
0: Oh my God. Yeah, that's.
1: My mentor, he was down $1.3 million last year, and he made it back before the end of the year. And again, them losses teach you, why did you think the way you think? He's made $4 million, but you can still lose $1.3 because now you're ready to invest more because you got more to play with. And how he does his contracts, he probably put 100 contracts on one play, which means every contract gives him $100 every 1 cent it moves. 2 cents, he made $200. If you're doing 5 contracts, every 1 cent the market move, you made $5 now. So you count by the fives. But he probably got $70,000 on this one play, and he got it out to maybe like next year, because that's a lot of money you don't want to lose.
2: Right. So you say contracts to next year. That means if it go down,
1: it don't matter.
2: It don't matter, because it'll eventually rebound.
1: Yes.
2: Yeah.
1: Exactly. So it's always giving yourself room for error, because the market is manipulated. It might go up today. It might go down. It might go up for 3 days. It might just tank. You know, so that's what I'm learning. Give yourself time. Be patient and let your runners run and just take the whole money. And you feel like, okay, like one time I did a Walmart, and I have a really great relationship with Walmart stock. I invested $80 in a Walmart trade and made $700 off of $80.
2: That's good.
1: You know, so you don't need a lot of money.
0: That's darn good.
1: It is.
0: Mm-hmm.
1: I said, let me go shopping now. Go do it again tomorrow.
0: Yeah, okay. So, yeah, that's, you know, I think that, you know, we as a people should, you know, start looking more into the stock market, because we know those other, you know, cultures,
1: yes,
0: they do well. And now that Trump is in there, he's making sure of it.
1: Yes.
0: So yeah, that is an awesome testimony, Jasmine. So what should someone focus on in the next 6 months to level up their income?
1: Saving. You gotta save your money for sure. Be very disciplined. You know, I tell people, stop trying to look like money and actually get to the money. Stop spending your money in the wrong fields. I would tell people to get real. Give yourself 1 year. Just lock in for 1 year. Mm-hmm. No partying, no drinking, no smoking. Just cut out all the BS and just lock in on what you're trying to do, and use that money as leverage to move your life in a better direction.
0: So plan and use a certain amount of money. So
1: yes,
0: if you go to Starbucks every day, you know, the money that it would cost you for a year for Starbucks, put that to the side,
1: yeah,
0: and, you know, learn the market.
2: Well, why you got to target coffee?
1: Everybody like coffee.
0: Yeah, exactly.
1: Like, I like refreshers.
3: Well, I mean, if
1: you
3: do Starbucks, if you do Starbucks in a week, you didn't spend $40, $50.
0: Yeah, and that's a pretty hefty chunk.
1: And I had a funny story about Starbucks. I went there and day traded one time, and I ended up buying me a drink for $6. And I sat there and day traded Starbucks, because I'm getting that back. And that got me $25 back.
0: Smart.
1: I'm just showing them. I don't even day trade in Starbucks because it moves very slow. Right. But I'm going to get my money back.
0: $6 back. Right. I love that. I definitely love that. So, Jasmine, there's one more talent that you have and one more business that you are into, and that is therapy.
1: Yes.
0: Talk about that.
1: My business called Really Lifting Spirit.
0: Really Lifting Spirits.
1: Yes.
0: Okay, go ahead.
2: Are you a psychiatrist too?
1: Yes. So in that business, I'm a spiritual advisor, I'm a life coach, I'm a motivational speaker, and I help people go on healing journeys.
2: Okay.
1: So me as a spiritual advisor, I just advise you to get close to God. I don't care what practice you choose to practice, as long as you have a higher power and the person that you feel like, I want to be disciplined to this study. Far as a motivational speaker, of course, I've been in my business for 11 years. My story that I told you earlier of my why. So now I've been in my business for 11 years. I quit my job at 23. I'm now 33, and we still moving. One thing I learned about healing, trauma hasn't missed nobody. Everybody has experienced trauma in some kind of way. And when I realized me getting back outside dating, and I said, everybody's a little strange. And I realized people, like, all the dating world it sucks. They was talking about how marriages are failing. And I said, I know the reason why. I said, people haven't done their shadow work. And shadow work is when you deal with your childhood and adult trauma. Because we are all used to being strong. We're taught to always be strong, but we don't know how to be weak and vulnerable to our traumas ourselves. So when do we have a safe place to be weak and vulnerable to ourselves? When do we have a safe place just to cry and feel be okay with crying?
0: Yeah. All right, Alanya. Yeah. I heard her say something similar the other day on a podcast. You know, that we don't really get into, we know how we feel, but we don't know, you know, we don't get into, we don't lean into that.
1: Yes.
2: That's
0: you know,
2: that introspection.
0: Yeah.
2: Some of the most deepest books that I've came across was a series of books called Adult Children of Alcoholics.
1: Mm-hmm.
2: Those books get to the core.
0: Really?
2: Yes.
0: Really?
2: I'm talking about when I say the core, it gets to the core.
0: Mm-hmm.
2: And so you be enlightened when you finish reading those books.
0: Oh, wow.
1: Okay. So the book that helped me on my journey is called The Shadow Work Journal. Okay. And it's by Carl Jung. He was a therapist, and he studied the brain for over 40 years. And that book makes you become your own therapist.
2: Right.
1: So that story is your story. It asks triggering questions that our brains are smart enough not to ask ourselves, mm-hmm. because we don't want to take ourselves into depression.
0: Mm-hmm.
1: So that book makes you sit with yourself and you write how you felt about the question. And what I did in my book, I read the question, I answered it, and I read back what I wrote. I said, man, that's sad.
2: Yeah.
1: Mm. I said, you know what? Once I got to the place where God was trying to get me, it was like, you have to work on the things that you have experienced. Like, we know how to put it in the back of our heads or whatnot and keep going on with life,
0: mm-hmm.
1: but it's going to keep triggering.
0: Mm-hmm.
1: And the famous quote that was in that book that took me by storm, it was, until you face your own shadows, you will continue to see them in other people, because
0: mm-hmm.
1: the world outside of you is only the reflection of the world inside of you. So we mm-hmm. are all mirror we are all mirror projected versions of
2: yeah.
1: each other.
2: Yeah.
1: And your trauma is going to keep screaming through the other person until you see yourself.
0: Mm-hmm.
1: The things you don't like about a person, that's you. We don't criticize ourselves enough. But we also attracted to the people that we don't mm-hmm. like as well.
2: Yeah.
1: And the things that we do like about people, we attracted to them. So instead of just pointing the finger, it always point back.
2: Yeah. Mm-hmm. Yeah, I believe that life is like a mirror. It does reflect back to you what you think into it.
1: Yes.
2: I believe that our thoughts have real power and consequences in this world. And we have to learn how to guide our life in the direction of our own choosing.
1: Yes.
2: Yeah, I believe that.
0: So you mentioned Carl Jung. Isn't it Jung?
2: Carl Jung.
1: Carl Jung, yes.
0: Okay, well, I'm thinking of the philosopher then. Okay, so I have read something, and I'm just paraphrasing here, where it was said that, because I've struggled with weight all my life.
1: Uh-huh.
0: So, you know, you hear this noise in your head or whatever. And one of the psychiatrists said that it's going to be hard to do this on your own, fix yourself on your own, because the same brain that you're using that's, you know what I'm saying, that's messed up or
2: it's
0: whatever.
2: It's produced
0: exactly.
2: Yeah.
0: So
2: yeah.
0: You know, how can you fix it with that same brain, that
2: right.
0: same
2: so
0: kind
2: gotta,
0: of thinking?
2: You got to think outside the box.
0: Yeah, exactly.
1: Yeah. That, but also we have to unlearn the things we taught ourselves as well. So that's
0: yes.
1: discipline.
0: Same thing. That was
2: same
0: his
2: thing.
0: Message.
1: Yeah,
0: yes.
1: discipline.
0: Exactly.
2: Yeah.
0: Exactly.
2: In metaphysics, they say break up the old mental patterns and repattern your mind with better thoughts
0: yeah.
2: relative to yourself.
1: Yes.
2: Your
1: yeah. I like
0: yeah.
1: that.
0: Mm-hmm.
1: Yeah.
0: yeah. Definitely. Co-host.
3: Well, I think I'm crazy.
1: I think we all got a little something.
0: Absolutely,
1: going on.
0: Absolutely.
2: You know what Seal say? You never gonna survive unless you get a little.
0: That post-traumatic slave syndrome is real.
1: Yes,
0: they've even
2: yes.
0: shown that it goes through, you know, through your DNA. You
1: yeah.
0: know, so
1: generational yeah. curses.
0: Absolutely, absolutely.
2: Mm-hmm.
0: So we could probably.
4: Yeah, I think now the conversations that I really enjoy learning is also about trauma bonds. Because
0: mm-hmm,
4: I think
0: mm-hmm.
4: what is becoming more common that we really weren't aware of is how people become attracted to one another through trauma.
1: Mm-hmm. Yes.
4: And so, you know, that is also another perspective. And I like how, you know, life coaches and therapists are shining light and informing us on, you know, how did certain people get into your life? How did, you know, into... How did you get connected with, you know, And I'm not just speaking relationships, but all relationships.
1: Yeah.
4: Mm-hmm. You know, friends have trauma bonds, men and women have trauma bonds, and just understanding what that dynamic looks like and how, oh, okay, you know, and it's like not necessarily a, like you are saying that a person is not good enough for you, but you are, you know, it's coming to light on how that your pathways crossed, mm-hmm. and understanding what that looked like, and not necessarily because, you know, you want to stay in that trauma, and then one person may, you're in that trauma bond, but one person is healing through and you know, becoming aware of, like, mm-hmm. I think you were talking about earlier about that childhood, how that trauma is there from that childhood. So I think trauma bonds have been a big topic of kind of understanding the dynamics of relationships too.
1: Yeah, we trauma bond knowingly and unknowingly, because one thing I learned about how I trauma bonded, and I believe people are brought in your life so you can see yourself, whether, absolutely. You know, we want to look at it a certain way, because what I've learned once I broke down everything about myself, the first two questions I always asked a man when I was dating was, how was your childhood and what's your relationship with your mom and dad? Mm-hmm. And from all the stories, it was bad. That's when I realized that trauma started with mom and dad. Most dads are not in the home, or vice versa. Women are in the home and they're emotionally unavailable. They're not present. Right. They're either at work. So it's the child going to lack in some type of way.
4: Sure.
1: The second trauma bond that I've learned, that our first heartbreak, that's when our mind became unwired to, now I have to control this narrative, because the methadone that's released to the brain through an emotion that you never experienced caused you to say, this will never happen to me ever again. Mm-hmm. And now we're playing chess with the next person. We're not our authentic selves no more. We done lost who we was. And that's when I realized that I wasn't in control. God is. And that's when God took me through my journey to say, listen, you've made a lot of mistakes because you thought you knew it better than I'm trying to show you, but you don't have nobody in your life far as guidance, because I didn't have my parents and things like that. Mm-hmm. I've been on my own since I was 17. But once I broke it all the way down, that the same similarity of the men that I was attracting was the same version of myself. I didn't look at it that way until I couldn't unsee it that way. Mm-hmm. They wasn't raised by their mom or dad, and I wasn't either. Mm-hmm. They was raised from the street or auntie or grandma. Mm-hmm. So until I put an emotion to the fact that I lost my mom at 11 months, and I said to myself, well, I can't have the emotion to something I never experienced, but I do have a void there. So I had to acknowledge that, heal that wound, and move on from it.
2: To those that are listening to your story that may be interested in how you survived, you said you was after 17, you was alone. Who raised you up until that point?
1: So my auntie raised me, and she passed away when I was 17.
2: Okay.
1: After she left, that was it. So it was no more nest. So I've been in survivor mode my whole life. That's why I'm more logical about things and not so emotional. So
4: yes.
1: When I sat down and worked on myself, I said, I'm not weak and vulnerable to myself.
4: Right.
1: I need to learn how to put emotion to the traumas I've been through. I'm aware of everything, but when have I sat still enough to sit and be aware I've been through this, I've been through that. How do I feel about what I've been through? And how did I overcome these things? So God set me down for 2 years. And with me being a very spiritual woman, you can sometimes get signs when it's time for you to sit still and work on yourself. Mm-hmm. God said, I done gave you financial freedom. I gave you a roof over your head, a nice car to drive. You done beautified people. When you gonna work on you?
4: Mm-hmm.
1: And I couldn't unsee. It was my time.
4: Work.
1: So I went in.
4: Work.
2: Mm-hmm. That's so awesome. Lake Kashawn, what you think?
3: I think she's speaking the same language that I speak.
2: Okay.
3: I mean, really, because y'all said trauma bond. I never knew it's a trauma bond.
4: Oh, yeah.
1: It's such a thing.
3: You know,
4: definitely. Cause,
3: because I came from a family of 18.
1: Mm-hmm.
3: And being from a family of 18, to be honest, they didn't like me. And I had to deal with that.
4: Mm-hmm.
3: And I wound up being a rescuer because of that.
4: Mm-hmm.
3: You know, every child that I've rescued, even my son now, I have an autistic son, but I rescued him from the highway.
1: Mm-hmm. Mm.
3: And now he is a concert pianist, and he's thriving. My goal is, my reward, I say, for my life, is seeing him succeed.
1: Mm.
3: mm-hmm. and seeing all of those who I raised succeed. So even in the hair care industry, I cannot allow somebody to lose their hair.
1: Yep.
3: Because I'm passionate about them growing their hair back, taking care of their hair, giving them the knowledge that they need in mm-hmm. order to get to the next level in their hair, because their hair is their vanity and they love yes. it. And I want to make sure that they love it mm-hmm. as well as I love what I do with them. Mm-hmm. So that's my way of giving back. So, I knew nothing about the trauma bond situation. So y'all just enlightened me on that tonight.
4: Just
1: to piggyback on what he was saying about even hair loss, I'm actually finna do an online certified online course, because cancer women, they lose their hair. Women that got alopecia, they lose their hair, mm-hmm. and it's an online online class I have to take so I can build their insurance versus billing them. Mm-hmm. And they're gonna give me
4: also a great avenue of revenue for you.
0: Yes, I was sure.
4: I didn't know if that was something you were doing already, but there's definitely women out there that make wigs for cancer survivors that they make money from insurance from it.
1: Yes.
3: Even with the ladies, I went in, I witnessed this thing and it just blew my whole understanding.
0: Yeah.
3: There is a culture of women who is bald head mm-hmm. and they are alopecia survivors. Some of them are not. But they are cutting their hair bald just to be in the room with women with alopecia.
1: Everybody needs some kind of support.
3: I've never seen anything.
0: Yeah.
3: I've never seen that.
0: Yeah.
3: And I find it to be interesting, because they're cutting their hair to support the woman whose hair has fallen out.
2: Mm-hmm. Like,
3: yeah. And that was just something. Yeah. It was just something.
1: Yeah,
4: and they're doing it for men too.
3: Yeah.
4: Cancer. Yeah.
0: And if anybody's listening that maybe going through that, you can get a prescription from your physician, and you can buy a wig in the beauty supply if they're signed up. We are signed up. I never promote it. I need to, because there's paperwork that has to be done, and your insurance will pay for that wig.
1: Yes.
3: And when you do go in. For as far as insurance, do not say it's for cosmetic.
0: It
3: is not for cosmetic.
0: Yeah.
3: It's a medical condition.
0: Yeah, exactly.
1: So, I did some research on that. So I definitely want to bless those women with my kind of wigs, because the wigs I've seen, they're not the prettiest. So I said, I can, and they were like $1,500. I said, I can give them something cheaper than that for something that's way better quality.
4: Yeah. So, I'm definitely going to have you share that information with a few women that I know as well. You're doing an amazing job in terms of your business profession and your self-work. You're still a young woman.
1: Thank you.
4: You know, 33 to have so much insight. So that's you're ahead of the game more than you realize. So
0: mm-hmm. I agree.
4: Salute you let you know that you're way ahead of the game. And
1: thank
4: you're doing
1: you. I appreciate
4: a good job.
1: Stay the course.
0: You're doing
1: yes. I'm on the journey. I'm woke. I can't go backwards. It don't exist no more.
3: Yeah. Well, I'm.
0: And you would be
3: being
0: a great mentor for some
3: month,
0: young girls too. I'm sorry, Dr. Lakeshawn. I didn't mean to cut you off. Go ahead. Say it again.
3: No, I'm being featured next month, June 7th, and it's a trichology class. I think you will be great to come in. And just inspire them as far as
1: what
3: you do, the type of work that you do in that class.
1: Yes.
3: You greatly need it.
0: I was just saying.
1: Give me the information. I'll be there.
0: Mentor, especially for young girls.
1: Yes.
0: There are several organizations, and, they definitely, would be able to. The young women, the young girls, our youth need mentorship and positive, feedback and interaction.
1: Yeah. Mm-hmm.
0: I did a high school career day at CVS a few weeks ago, and it really kind of gave me a different opinion of our young people.
1: Yeah.
0: Those were, they might turn up a little later on or whatever, but They might be down there in the teen turnups later on, but they were really, you know, engaged. They were, you know, they were in school. They were curious about the different professions, and you know, it just gave me a lot of hope. Where I didn't have that, you know, for our young people, where I didn't have that when I first, went in there. So, you know, these young people, they're multifaceted. You know, they don't just, you know,
1: this is the era.
0: Have one lane that they're in.
1: It's the era for entrepreneurship, to be honest, because social media have brought everybody business in some type of way.
0: Yeah.
1: We didn't have ways to really promote or even reach bigger, you know, audience, you know, because radio costs so much. Nobody has $3,500 to get on the air. So social media is at your fingertip now.
0: That's right. Exactly.
3: Well, that's what it's like. Excuse me. We have something. WVON. Oh, we have something.
0: Yeah.
3: WVON has. of course. Two packages now with our Black Hair Care Business Show.
1: Yeah.
3: As well as the hair tour. We have packages where you all can come on.
0: Exactly.
3: And we're inviting you all to come on so you can be able to show what you have.
1: Yeah, we make it affordable.
3: Not only you, but
1: yes.
3: Yeah, it's very affordable. It's barbers and stylists.
1: We have it now, but I know I was on Power 92 and it was not a package deal.
0: Yeah, I know. We talked about that, but we won't talk about it anymore. We're on WVON 1690 AM.
2: And this though, when I was at the parade, Spending Black rally.
0: Mm-hmm. Yes,
2: I'm walking down. I'm walking down the
3: Spending
2: block.
3: Black.
2: A man just stopped me and say, "Man, I was listening to you guys in London."
0: Yes,
2: he just stopped me.
0: Yeah.
2: And I'm thinking like.
0: Yeah.
2: Am I
0: exactly.
2: You see me in London.
1: Well, yeah, give me my exactly. flowers.
2: But this was his job. His job. He does

0: get in touch with you?
1: Yes, follow me on Facebook, Denise Slaughter. You can follow me on Instagram. It's Lady Mugs, L-A-D-I-I underscore M-U-G. And you will see Denise Slaughter under that as well. You can also give me a call for my business number, 708-200-0215.
0: And as usual, if you all you don't have a pen or, you know, tomorrow you can't find the show, please like and share the show. You can always call me at Solo Beauty Supply or email us at solobeautysupply@gmail.com.
1: Yes.
0: And we will be happy to put you in touch with Jasmine. And her wigs are available.
2: Can you show those wigs once more, too?
1: Sure can.
2: To the camera. The length of them, this, you know, all of that.
1: This is a custom.
3: Well made.
1: Custom color. It's, of course, a bob. Mm-hmm. We have another one. This is slightly crimped, a closure, glueless wig, bleach plucked in style, so you can just pop on and go. And then we have.
0: I like her.
1: The last one. This is the.
0: Diana. Do you name your wigs?
1: I do. This is the Bohemian Curl. It is dry, but once you wet it, it curls way more tighter than this. This is like the wig that you wear to go out of town. Wet and go.
0: So it's like a wet and wavy?
1: Yes.
0: Okay.
1: And of course, it comes bleach plucked in style. The part is already customized in it.
0: Okay, awesome. Okay, we have a caller before we close out the show tonight. Let's take a caller. James is on the line. Good evening, James.
4: Hey, good evening. You all have a good show.
0: Thank you.
4: I want to ask our guest, has she ever read a book called The Wall Street Jungle?
1: No, I haven't read that one.
4: Yeah, well, it talked about how this Caucasian guy came up with the market to manipulate people and to keep controlling his money. And he the one came up with the market.
0: The concept of the market,
1: yes.
4: Yeah, uh-huh. Now, okay. Somebody said if you want to double your money, fold it and put it in your pocket.
1: Look, I'm a serial entrepreneur. I'd rather put it in the gamble and see if I can make a double or triple in
4: well,
1: LA.
4: Well, that's good. to each his own.
1: Yes.
4: Why do our guests think with all this so-called black people we had with money, got with money, why are they not building empire? Why are they not building these cities? Take, for example, Michael Jackson could have owned Gary, Indiana.
1: Yeah.
4: Owned it. And what if Michael Jackson had said, I'm only going to give concerts in Gary, Indiana? People would have came from across this world to see him. Now you got to have a hospital. You got to have schooling. You got to have hotel, airport, Detroit, Barry Gordy, Motown. He could have owned Detroit.
1: Yeah.
4: Now, I grew up in a place called Birmingham, Alabama. There's a man there named his name was A.G. Gaffney.
1: Mm-hmm.
4: He was a millionaire when Bull Connor was in Birmingham running it.
1: Mm-hmm.
4: They did not build these cities. I don't ask my our guest. Why is it our people with money is not building empire, not building these cities for their people?
0: Well, that's kind of a loaded question, James, and I think it's a very layered question.
1: Yeah.
0: I don't know, you know, if there's just one answer to that. What do you think?
4: I think that we have been a conquered people, and I think that when we did have the wherewithal to do that with those black towns, they came and stopped us, burned us out, lynched us. By this not being our land, we had no independence and self-determination. They kept us in the freezer. Now, they been to come and throw us out of the freezer and throw us away.
0: Yeah. I think, you know.
5: Well, I would like to say this to
0: okay,
5: you, James.
0: Go ahead.
2: That's kind of bleak.
5: Do we have

0: we have the most alarming rate of young millionaires now than we've ever
1: had. Exactly. And hip-hop is largely responsible for that. Yeah.
0: Hip-hop brought it all.
1: Sure.
0: A lot of hip-hop artists are millionaires, and they are getting younger by the day.
1: Yep.
0: And
2: that's another example.
0: You got Chance the Rapper. He's right there in Chicago. He's giving money back to the community all the time.
3: Yeah.
2: Is it billing community?
3: Well, one of my clients, yes. She just told me she bought 40 doors and she went to the auction in Gary, and her plan was to maybe about 3 to 5 properties, but she bought 40 properties for $30,000.
4: Mm-hmm. She bought how many properties?
3: 40.
1: Yeah.
3: And she it takes money to make money, so you gotta start somewhere. And most people don't have financial literacy to even think to invest. You said fold your money up. That's unrealistic to even invest. So we have to change our mindset. You know, we got to also use life insurance, you know, and borrow it against it if you get a trust.
1: Yeah.
3: So it's ways to do it. People just gotta wanna do it.
2: That's true. But listen,
0: and you have the living insurance also.
3: Yep.
0: That you can use. You can invest your money into the living insurance, and then when you really do need it, you can go and borrow against your own money.
3: Yep.
2: We can always come up with examples like that. But here's the thing, we're not our people with money. They are not building empire. They are not building these cities, even when we had control of them. And I'm not blaming them. Because it goes back to our history.
1: Sure, exactly.
2: Mm-hmm. Yes, that's why they burned our town. They wouldn't allow us to compete. And that just stuck us. It stuck us. Right now, they complain about Walgreens closing on 87th and Cottage Grove. Mm-hmm. But Dempster Travis was a block from that shopping mall. Mm-hmm. The black radio station was 2 blocks from that shopping mall. Mm-hmm. Mahalia Jackson live on that side of town. Mm-hmm. Ernie Banks is in Chicago. It go on and on. I just don't see it. I'm not blaming our people not building empire that's got money, because the mold been broke and we ain't been able to put it back together.
1: Yeah.
2: We just haven't.
3: Well, I think James,
2: and this is all over the country. It's all over the country.
1: It is. And, you know, we have to, you know, we just have to also keep in mind that, you know, slavery and, you know, Jim Crow and all that, you know, it's only been a short time since, you know, we have, I won't say overcome those things, but that they are, you know, in a distant part of our past. So, you know, we still have, you know, ways to go. Yeah, you know what I'm saying?
4: Yeah, but people. I want to say this. We're not weaklings. You know, God put inside of us everything we need to overcome the challenges.
1: We do.
2: Hey, we got a way to go, but do we have a chance?
4: Yeah.
3: Yep.
2: We got a way to go, but do we have a chance?
1: That's the question.
0: Really it only takes 1 second to forgive yourself.
1: To change your mind, yeah. Mm-hmm. That's exactly right.
4: Yeah.
1: Yeah, that's exactly right. So, yeah, James, you know, my family's been in the beauty supply business 40 years, and there's, you know, beauty supplies owned by others all around us. And why, you know, more of us don't choose ourselves, which is black-owned, I really can't tell you. That's you know, that's a question or an answer above my pay grade.
3: Yeah.
1: But
2: because the man broke the mold.
3: Look, I'm fixing the mold in my household.
1: Yeah,
3: my two
1: there
3: children,
1: you go. There you go.
3: They both are entrepreneurs.
1: Start with yourself, James. We're gonna have to say good night, but thank you so much for your question and for calling.
4: Thank you.
1: Okay, he said he broke the mold. That, absolutely.
0: They broke the mold. Okay.
1: That's a good phrase. We have another caller?
4: No. Want to say something with your podcast?
1: Oh, yes. The young lady that's in the studio with us that's been doing the social media engagement. Come on around and introduce yourself.
3: You can use my mic.
1: Because I want the listeners to hear about your podcast.
5: Okay.
3: Go ahead.
5: How you guys doing? I've been behind the scenes this time.
1: Absolutely. Creating that content.
5: Yes.
1: What's your name?
5: Shay. Shay Room Entertainment.
1: Shay what now?
5: City? Shay. Shay Room Entertainment.
1: I got these. Okay. Shay Room Entertainment.
0: Shay Room Entertainment.
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5: 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That's the four interviews. 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
1: Connect the Dots. I like that. I like that. Okay. Anything else you want our listeners to know?
5: Yes. Hopefully, I'll be back soon to connect with you.
1: Absolutely. Let's make it happen. Make it happen. Jasmine, any final comments for our listeners tonight?
3: I'm going to just say, talent is given, greatness is earned, and keep God first.
1: Awesome. Love it, love it, love it. Okay, so we had some more topics, but I see here this we've run out of time, so we're going to have to do it again. Jasmine, thank you so much for spending time with us tonight and sharing your story, your experience, and your knowledge with our listeners. It was awesome. You are an amazing young woman.
3: Thank you.
1: I really enjoyed the conversations. Conversations like this are important because they help educate and inspire and empower people in business and in life. Wouldn't you say?
3: Yes.
1: Okay.
0: Yes, yes.
1: All right. So we appreciate the work you're doing and the impact you continue to make in the community. Thank you for being transparent, informative, and willing to pour into others tonight on the Black Hair Care Business Talk Show. 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

0: 5th. Do you know what time it is?
1: It's Al Sharpton's time. And for the next 3 hours, it's time to put aside all pretenses, deception, denial, or fronting. The time has come to keep it real on Keeping It Real with Reverend Al Sharpton. A very good afternoon to you all across the country. Good morning to all of our West Coast listeners. Welcome to those listening on Sirius XM, Channel 126, The Urban View, where talk empowers and becomes action. Well, a lot is going on. We see that the United States is insisting that the ceasefire is not over. Around the ceasefire with Iran, even though there's been credible reports that they were trading fire and threats around the Strait of Hormuz, and Pete Hegseth, the Secretary of Defense, insists the ceasefire is not over. U.S. officials say Iran has attacked U.S. forces more than 10 times since the ceasefire began, while President Trump is warning that Iranian forces will be destroyed if they attack American ship. Now, Trump's Project Freedom raises the stake because the mission is designed to force open the Strait of Hormuz and protect commercial trade. Now, there's real impact. Everybody listening, this is going to impact you, because listen. The crisis is hitting the world economy with oil still above $100 a barrel and U.S. gas averaging 4.48 a gallon. The UAE says Iranian missiles and drones hit near their facility. So we're in the midst of a war. And the American people are paying for it. At the pump, with their lives, we lost 14 servicemen. And Trump is sitting around talking about whether we are going to war. It's not really a war. Trying to get around the War Powers Act. And we are at war, y'all, by the man that says he would not bring us to war. And it's interesting, I was reading early this morning that the Washington Post and Ipsos poll says that most Americans say that Trump is mentally and physically unfit to serve effectively. The poll raises concerns about Trump's fitness to serve. This Washington Post, ABC News, Ipsos poll found that 59% of Americans surveyed said President Trump does not have the mental sharpness to lead the country. Well, we tried to tell y'all that before the election. Let's see if we'll see what happens in the midterm elections. And talking about the midterms, House Minority Leader Hakeem Jeffries has said that he's working on a redistricting strategy in New York, sending Representative Joe Morrell to Albany to meet with state leaders after Florida made their move. What is happening? So people that don't really understand it, when Texas went in the legislature under Texas Governor Abbott, at the request, public request, of Donald Trump, saying he needed four more seats, and he started redrawing lines that would hurt black representation. That's why we have Al Green running against this young man in a district. I think that that's when Newsom, governor of California, said, well, if y'all going to do redistricting, I'll do redistricting and take some Republican lines. And the difference between Abbott and Newsom is that Newsom did it as a public referendum and the voters voted in the state of California to have new lines drawn. Then it went on to Virginia where they're trying to block it. So we're going to either end up with the Supreme Court having to say, even though they ruled against us on Section 2, they can say, but none of these changes can be in effect in 26. Now, they just came back to high court and said, well, no, you can go ahead in Louisiana. If they agree to that, it's going to be a matter of us having to draw district lines in different states, including New York, and coming out to vote and deal with mass education of people who will find out too late that they're in another or different congressional district or local district. So this is all the marbles on the, this is all the cards on the table. Because these people, I believe, know they cannot win. So they got to change the rules. And we have got to be 10 toes down on this one. Absolutely, no doubt about it. I'm even talking about whether or not we need mass marches in D.C. again. Let's talk about it. Let's talk about all of this and more. 1-877-532-5797. 1-877-532-5797. Or go to live stream at nationalactionnetwork.net. Let's take a break. We'll be right back. Keeping it real. Shopton. Be right back.
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2: It's Sybil Wilkes with what we need to know. Although the final issue is still up in the air, there may be a sigh of relief for reproductive health care advocates. Supreme Court Justice Samuel Alito officially put a hold on a lower court ruling that would have blocked doctors from sending the abortion pill, mifepristone, through the mail. This comes after the manufacturers warned that an immediate ban would cause absolute chaos across the country. Justice Alito set a briefing for later this week, which means there could be a full set of arguments before the high court heads into its summer recess. For now, the status quo remains, but the legal battle, far from over. In our nation's capital, the Secret Service is investigating a shooting involving one of its own officers just a mile from the White House. Deputy Director Matthew Quinn said officers approached a suspicious individual near the Washington Monument. He appeared to have a firearm. The suspect reportedly fired at agents while fleeing and was shot by return fire. A bystander was also caught in the crossfire, suffering non-life-threatening wounds. In New York City, Mayor Zoran Mamdani is pushing back against claims that the NYPD coordinated with ICE during a weekend protest in Brooklyn. Nearly 200 people clashed with federal agents outside a medical center, demanding the release of a Nigerian citizen. While the mayor called ICE raids cruel and inhumane, he insisted city police were only there to respond to 911 calls, not to facilitate the federal operation. The fashion world had a great night last night after Monday's Met Gala. The costume art-themed event raised a record $42 million thanks to $10 million kicked in by Amazon's Jeff Bezos. To subscribe to my free daily newsletter, please visit SybilWilkes.com. For all the news 24/7, go to News1.com. I'm Sybil Wilkes. 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

0: Keeping It Real. I'm your host, Reverend Al Sharpton, and we're back. And we're having a little technical difficulties in and out, but we are fixing them as I speak. Let me encourage you, hang with us. You on the message board, you can keep sending me messages, and you that want to line up your phone calls, you can do that at 1-877-532-5797. 1-877-532-5797. And we are trying to get this straight. Maybe have to do one segment off my phone until they can find out what the glitch is. But I think we are getting it together. One of the things that is amazing to me is that people are not seeing the blatant attempt by this administration to, in any way they can, block the impact of our vote. I mean, this is not theory. They are in your face trying to redraw district lines, trying to stop people from voting for the congressperson that has represented them, or the state rep. You got to remember, these district lines will affect state representatives as well as congressional, as well as county. So we got work to do, and let's do it seriously and sincerely. And looking at the message board, I see Roderick McCoy saying, I'd like to hear what Nick Cannon, Snoop Dogg, Tim Scott, and others who socialize with Republicans think about the Supreme Court's ruling on Section 2 of the Constitution. Very interesting. Very interesting question. A very interesting proposition. And I think you're right. I think that, I think if people step out there and take a position, as some of them, as you named, have in support of Trump, they should be able to defend it. And they should not say, oh, y'all are picking on me. No, we're asking you a question. And I think that a lot of people want to step in to the pile and then don't have to deal with what comes with that. Interesting question. I see Kim Washington saying, good afternoon, Reverend Al Sharpton and Nan family. And I think good afternoon to you, Kim. Terrell Goggins says, we are on the verge of having fewer rights than our grandparents did. No doubt about that. With them neutralizing the Voting Rights Act, we are not on the verge. We're there, which is why we've got to fight every battle, and we've got to fight it with all that we have. And again, we are in constant calls. Are we on or what? We are on constant calls. Zoom calls and other calls are trying to deal with the strategy going forward. A lot of it is we're waiting to see what the courts decide on the time these things go into effect. I'm one of saying we just need to go ahead and organize now. We need to have a huge march in Washington to galvanize everybody nationwide. I'm already planning a 23-city tour to galvanize our vote. I think that we have no choice but to fight. Let me see. I'm not clear whether this has been fixed or not. So let's try to take some calls. Let's go to Let's go to Ray in Cincinnati, Ohio. Ray?
1: Yes, sir. Thanks for taking my call, Ray. We have a couple things. What you say?
0: I hear you. Go ahead, Ray.
1: Yeah, I don't know if anybody saw Rachel Maddow last night, but I left my notes. I'm out and about. And you'd be surprised some of the things that Trump rolled back that affect blacks. And I'm going to name them tomorrow. But when it comes to these voters, white voters, mainstream voters, Trump supporters, he had about 70 million of them. I tell you, Rev, our world is it's kind of screwed up when you can elect a guy that has a 34-count felon. He's a sexual assaulter, been convicted. Everybody knows he's a racist. He started an insurrection, and he cheated on his wives with porn star. Now, keep what I said in mind. Now, you got a lot of these, his voters are Catholics. They're Christians. I think they're Bible toting. But that's not important to them, Rev. The only thing important to them is this war, the Epstein files, tariffs, and gas. Now, something's missing right there. You know, those three are the only things that they're against Trump on, the war, Epstein files, and tariffs, but a crook, a sexual assaulter, a racist, and the guy that cheats on his wife, you know, and a lot of his supporters, like I said, are Catholic and Christians. This country is screwed up. You know, I mean, I don't know how else to put it, but here we're voting in the primaries here, and the senator, Sherrod Brown, he's got a good chance of winning.
2: They tell you to be afraid.
1: Of course, if everybody comes out, but he's got a good chance of winning.
0: I'm getting on the message board that they can't hear the callers. I can't hear the caller. He's going in and out.
1: I can call back. Can you hear me now?
0: If he called him.
1: Hello?
0: Let's take a commercial and let's get this technical stuff up because this is good stuff we all need to hear. And I'll come back even if I got to be on the phone for a minute. Let's take a break. Be right back. Keeping it real. Shopton. Be right back.

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0: Awesome, and we're back. 1-877-532-5797. And let me go back to Ray. We're trying to work through these technical difficulties, but I'll work it on the phone as long as we can. Let's go back to Ray in Cincinnati. Ray, you were talking about you got some facts. You took some notes from Rachel Maddow, and we missed a lot of that. So go ahead and give us what you were talking about.
1: Okay, can you hear me now all right?
0: Yes, I hear you.
1: Yeah. Rachel Maddow, and like I said, a lot of the stuff that you wouldn't believe, and maybe you would, that Trump rescinded when it came to black folks only. And so I don't have my notes. I left them at home. I'm out and about now. But tomorrow, if people hadn't seen it, maybe they can comment on it a little bit later. But I'll have it tomorrow. But like I said, I can't believe that, and you're a reverend. You know about the Catholics and the Christians and, white Christians, and they voted for Trump. A lot of them are, 70 million. So they can't forgive a guy that has 34-count felon. He's a sexual assaulter. He's a racist. He cheated on his wife with porn stars, and he started the insurrection. Now, that didn't bother those Catholics or those Christians. The only thing that bothered them was this war, the Epstein files, and tariffs, and high gas. This country is screwed up, Rev, just based on what I just said. When it comes to Sherrod Brown, he lost his seat a few years back, but there's a good chance that he's going to get it back. We're voting today. And so turnout has been good. Early vote turnout this past month has been good. So look for Sherrod Brown. If everybody comes out and vote now, I know you like to stress that, which is true, but Sherrod Brown looks like he's going to take Ohio back.
0: I know a lot of our people and our chapters in Cleveland with Marcy McCoy. I know our chapters in Columbus, Ohio, and others are pushing people out to vote. This is the day, primary day, for you to vote in Ohio. If you have not voted, vote today. And your district has not changed. But Ohio is extremely important, a vote nationally. We need you to come out and vote. Let me stay in Ohio. Let me go to Mustafa in Cincinnati. Mustafa. Is Mustafa there?
2: Yes, sir. Good afternoon.
0: Good afternoon.
2: Yeah, I just want to say, hey, today is primary election day. Vivek Ramaswamy want to close community colleges here in Ohio, as well as HBCUs, and that's just not going to work. So vote against Vivek Ramaswamy because he don't do us no good. He mean us no good at all.
0: Well, and I thank you for that information. Ramaswamy is running, and as Ray said, Sherrod Brown is running, who we know and has worked with a lot of our issues. So people should come out and vote. Let's go to Philadelphia, Pennsylvania. Brother Jacob is on WURD from Philadelphia.
3: Hey, peace be unto you, Reverend Sharpton, and to your worldwide audience, man. Peace. And I want to say, happy Cinco de Mayo, man, to our Mexican-American brothers and sisters.
0: Yeah.
3: It's a shame that, in our area, I think last year they had to postpone it because they were scared that ICE would interrupt and, would cause, they'd be looking for people who they claim are illegal aliens when Mexico used to own Texas and New Mexico. That was Mexico, but, that being what it is, Rev, really, I'm just getting over. I found enough strength to get to the phone after that, what happened in Madison Square Garden there last night against my 76ers, man. It was a massacre, man. So I'm just coming to myself, man, but we'll come back. I'll put it like that, Rev.
0: It was nasty.
3: Man, they spanked us like we stole that, Rev.
0: It was nasty.

0: America, we need you. We need all hands on deck, you know. And, you know, it's funny, Rev, we say and ask God to bless America, you know, and we already know God don't bless no mess, right? And I ain't even talking to the people that wear the mega hats. We ain't talking about, but the majority of Americans, you know, we got to try to make a more perfect union. And let us do, New York again, Spike Lee, he was there last night. Let us do the right thing, Rev. We could vote, and then we can pray, because Ray Charles can see our land need healing. Right, Rev?
1: I think prayer without works is a dead thing, so you're right. Work and pray. Don't just pray, but work and pray. I spoke about that at Saturday's rally, in the book of James said that faith without works, what is it? And it's a dead thing. And too many people running around claiming faith and claiming they're praying and claiming they're spiritually deep and do no work. And that's a sign you really don't have faith if you're scared to step out there. So I thank you for your call. And I thank you for your call. Let's go to Demetrius in Cleveland, Ohio, W-E-R-E, Demetrius.
2: Hey, thank you, Reverend Sharpton. I just want to speak. When you brought up the subject earlier with the poll with American public sentiment, you know, Donald Trump, mental capabilities, even though, you know, he seemed to go to the extreme, but on the other hand, I think he knew exactly what he's doing. You know, when he cut a number of social programs, when he make moves in the government that enrich himself, when he encourage states, you know, to draw illegal lines when it comes to the voting districts. So a lot of things he's doing, he looking to preserve himself in office and to and further his agenda, you know, whether he want to accumulate wealth for himself when it comes to wars overseas. That's where I believe the grounds for him to be impeached, because it's no excuse what he can bring up or his party can bring up. You know what I'm saying? You have some type of physical disability or mental disability, but all of this comes out into the light in the future where he may can be prosecuted. Because there's a lot of things he didn't know exactly what he's doing. And American public, you can have this country the way it's going backwards. It's going backwards to, like, countries that barely getting by, so-called third world countries. You know, utilities are high. You know, people can't afford food. You know, they're standing in line. People can't afford medical treatment. So American public got to look at this country. When it comes to dictatorship, exactly where this country is going to, or one-party rule country. The standard of living going down in America. So those people who are bagging Donald Trump, are they willing to lose their standard of living, having nice televisions, having nice schools, having nice medical facilities? All of this is gradually being taken away. You know, and they have to open their eyes and see that.
1: I think you raised some good points there, Demetrius. And I think also you had to remember that we not only are in the middle of this takeover of the election so they can cheat and win. We're in the middle of an international dispute that is at war in Iran. We're on the wrong side of Ukraine and Russia. I mean, this president has put us in some extremely precarious positions. And you could see one move either way that knocks us out. Hold on, let me take my break, and I'll come back to you right after the break. Keeping it real, Sharpton. Be right back.

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1: It's Sybil Wilkes with what we need to know. The military standoff in the Middle East is escalating. President Trump announced Monday the U.S. took out 7 small Iranian ships in the Strait of Hormuz. This action is part of Project Freedom, a new effort to wrestle control of the vital waterway away from Iran. Admiral Brad Cooper said the U.S. successfully cleared a pathway through Iranian mines for commercial ships, but he issued a stern warning for Tehran to steer clear of U.S. warships or face the consequences. Back on the home front, it's primary day, or as I like to call it, voting day, in Indiana and Ohio. All eyes are on the Hoosier state, where President Trump endorsed 7 challengers against Republican state senators who blocked his redistricting plans last year. In Ohio, the GOP is choosing their next candidate for governor. Former presidential candidate Vivek Ramaswamy is a heavy front runner with the president's backing. And if he secures that nomination, he'll likely face Democrat Amy Acton in the fall. The race for Georgia's governor is also heating up. Former President Joe Biden officially endorsed former Atlanta Mayor Keisha Lance Bottoms in the Democratic primary. Madam Bottoms, who served as a senior advisor in the Biden administration, is facing a field that includes former Republican Lieutenant Governor Jeff Duncan. And with President Biden's backing, Bottoms is looking to solidify her lead as the primary approaches later this month, May 19th. Early voting already underway. And for the parents and teachers out there, new research from the National Bureau of Economic Research is giving a mixed bag on cell phone bans in schools. Turns out that putting the phones away makes kids feel better, but it doesn't necessarily make that algebra any easier to comprehend. To subscribe to my free daily newsletter, please visit SybilWilkes.com. For all the news 24/7, go to News1.com. I'm Sybil Wilkes. Be informed, be empowered.
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21: 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I'm a 23-year-old, three-time leukemia survivor.
17: One evening, my roommate was trying to talk to me, and I responded to him in a delirium of mess and confusion. And he said, we're going to the ER immediately. And came back with leukemia. They started me on chemos. They started me on a bunch of antibiotics, but the chemo wasn't exactly working. So my oncologist decided that he wanted to try me with CAR T cell therapy. And it worked. 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
21: Plantation said I'm free and were recaptured and re-enslaved because the laws said that. Without them signing the laws that we fought for, how should we have gotten free?
22: Sharpton keeps it real.
21: Because you're raising things that you haven't thought out. There were slave rebellions that did. All right, then give me the answer. You haven't answered me yet. If you thought it out, give me the answer.
22: Asking the tough questions.
23: Well, here's the thing. I call it a statement.
21: You can question mine. You can question any statement I make. You can question any statement. Whoa. You can question any statement I make, but you cannot call here and tell me don't question the statement you make, brother.
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22: 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Just keep it real. 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
21: Keeping it real, keeping it real. I am your host, Reverend Al Sharpton, and we're back. 1-877-532-5797. 1-877-532-5797. Or you can go to our message board at nationalactionnetwork.net. And I think that we've got a lot going on that we really, really need, really discuss and get down. Let me, I'm going back to Demetrius, but I see Ray Wilson saying on our message board, baby boomers and X generation should know better than to vote for these Republicans. Well, that's true, because in the age of both the boomers and the X generation, Republicans have been the one as a party against our interests. So that's not just a partisan statement Ray is saying. That is the fact of where they decided they would be. Let's remember, when people talk about Lincoln was Republican and did the Emancipation Proclamation after pressure, the Republicans left us. We didn't leave them. They left us in the middle of the 20th century and went against the Civil Rights Act. Then blacks start going to who was with them, like any other group would do in this country. So we started under Kennedy and then Johnson, because they did the Civil Rights Act, the Voting Rights Act, that was with us. That was, we weren't born Democrat. We was born black, needing to be dealt with equally and fairly. All right, go ahead, Demetrius. I'm back to you.
25: Okay, yes, Kay, it would be interesting what you were saying to this. To my understanding is, as well, the Republican Party, they did abandon us at the close of really about Reconstruction. They left black people to the mercy of the took away a lot of the rights, you know, that the Civil War did win. So the African Americans did just go to the party who did was trying to help, you know, reestablish those rights, you know, during the 60s and 50s. But as I was saying earlier, you know, the American public has to realize, you know, when this country tried to take away the freedom of the press, you know, when Donald Trump and Patella want to sue the press, or they threaten those who speak out against his administration, you know, even threaten the lawyers, you know, the bars of the different states, you know, so some lawyers even scared to cast any lawsuits against this administration, against the government, because they feel like they're going to be turning somehow in the court system with the judges. You know, when you have ICE out threatening people, you know, as some groups, almost like his squads, speak out against Donald Trump, you know, they're looking for people where they live at, send notes to them, you know. So it's going to, like, countries that have dictatorships, have a military rule. So people have to see the writing on the wall where this country's leading to. If they don't want to live like that, they have to try to remove those who are in office who back in this administration. Because the longer they back the administration, the more rights he's going to try to take away. Because to me, his aim is to want to do full control of the government like Putin is in Russia. You know, that's his way mentor. So American people have to realize that, and they don't want just one group of people to accumulate all the wealth. The rest of the country going to have to live as second-class citizens, going to have the same access to education. You know, they don't want to be taken advantage of, no matter what race they are, because they're going, when it comes to that dividing of the wealth, just a certain group of people going to keep it, no matter if the other groups, black or white or any other nationality, they don't want to keep the wealth for themselves. They don't want to share the African Americans, and they're not going to want to share the Hispanics, Indians from India, anywhere else. They don't want to keep the wealth for themselves. So people have to realize that and don't fall victim to thinking they're going to get a share of the pie, because it's not going to work like that. It's just going to be used as a tool. And when it comes to African Americans, any other group, they can't settle for the bottom of the barrel in the country receiving the benefits, because it's more to the world than just living in a small section of the city. You want to have access to education, you want to have access to proper jobs, proper pay. Our horizon is bigger than just here in the city. The young people that realize, you know, crime is not on the way to make a living. A lot of that is shown through the music. It is shown through the television, shown through the movies. Better be, have better role models, inspire people to know that they can reach for a better way of living and not just committing crimes and thinking that's on the way to accumulate wealth. That we have to put our mind to more economically come together and support people who strive and willing to help us when it comes to voting. Got to vote for people who have character. You have some people among our own race, those among other races. You know, they out for themselves. That's why you have to hold them accountable when they stay in office. You got to have some caring about the community in a legitimate way and willing to help people out and not just go along with just the political process. Remember why they was elected. And like I said, the people who voted them have to hold them accountable. You know, and make sure that they do care about people and they not partiality when it comes to providing services. That's not just for those who elected them, but for all people in their district, no matter what nationality or race they are or culture. But thank you, Reverend Shockman. Thank you, Reverend.
21: Thank you for your call, Demetrius. And let's go to Disco Brian in Philadelphia, Pennsylvania. The word.
0: Hey, Rev. Thank you. Thank you. And you looked great last night, I just want to say, at the Met Gala, man. Wow.
21: Oh, thank you. No, you know, let me say this. So I give clarity to everybody listening. The Met Gala goes on every year, and it's considered the elite fashion showbiz set of the year. The stars come out, big business people come out, and it's at Metropolitan Museum of Art in New York. All the money goes to the museum. And there was this year, Beyonce and Venus Williams had agreed to co-chair it. We have for years, we being National Action Network, at the encouragement of Andre Leon Talley, who was one of the pioneers in black fashion, said they don't include us not only in the Met Gala, but in contracts and in other things. So we started fighting it, and we met with Anna Winter and others and started seeing more black inclusion. And then for the last 3 years, they invited me to come. Last year, the whole Met Gala was around Dandy dressing the Harlem Renaissance. And this year, as I said, Beyonce and Venus were put in as co-chairs. Then out of nowhere, we find that Jeff Bezos, who owned Amazon and other things, was going to give the main money. And some people, including, and rightfully so, those members of the union that he would not recognize or wanted to boycott it because of his money. And my position was that if they are not going to change Beyonce in them, every year I've gone, you've had right-wingers there that wrote the checks. The first year I went, you had Soros, Alex Soros, who they claim is the left-wing financier, sitting at the same table with me, with Steve Schwarzman of Blackstone, who's one of the biggest contributors to Donald Trump. So how are we going to do this when every year y'all have big right-wingers? Now, Bezos may be a bigger right-winger, in your opinion, but you got to have one rule, and you can't do it at the expense of Beyonce and Venus. So that was my position, because I knew if I said I'm not going, then they were going to say to Beyonce and them, oh, so y'all shouldn't go. Al Sharpton said it. So I said, I'm going to say that I'm certainly not with Bezos, but I'm not going to let the diversity fight that we have and the fact that Beyonce and them have agreed to this and contracted are walking there by themselves. So that's why I went, and Aisha McShaw did my suit as she did the last two times. And I'm going to keep fighting in this, in the fashion industry. But let me tell you something. Once you start making the marker that you're not dealing with anybody that is conservative, then you make sure you put a marker there that you hold that line for everything and everybody. Last night when I sat down, Soros was there. Who funds a lot of the left-wing things. So, I mean, so he can go and I shouldn't go. I mean, I don't, we got to have the game played by one set of rules. I'm glad you brought that up so I could address that for people to understand my position. But go ahead.
0: Rev, you're not going to get any shade from me. I want you, excuse me, I want you everywhere as the moral reminder. You need to be everywhere, and you need to be in their faces, and you need to never say no. And if Anna Winter is keeping DEI as a tenant of the Met Gala against the wishes of the fascists, then guess what? You know, people need to shut up about you showing up and being there as that moral reminder. So thank you for going, Rev, and you looked amazing. And hello, AOC went and wore a tax the rich dress. Does anyone remember that?
21: Did.
0: I bet they weren't complaining then.
21: AOC definitely went. And a lot of others. So, well, I'm not worried about people complaining. I mean, I'm in public life. You're going to get it from the right and the left. And guess what? They better know I'm going to give it back to them. Hypocrisy. That's why I say Soros was there last night. Like you said, AOC, so it's different rules for blacks that are progressives. I ain't bound to that. But go ahead. You called
0: Hello,
21: for something
0: Rev.
21: Else.
0: Let's yeah, go. No, I called just to let you know.
21: Let me
0: that,
21: take a break and
0: okay,
21: come
0: Rev.
21: Back on what you wanted to talk about. Let's take our break. Keeping it real. Shopton. Be right back.

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1: It's Sybil Wilkes with what we need to know. The legal drama in Louisiana is heading back to court. Louisiana Legislative Black Caucus joined a lawsuit challenging the suspension of this month's congressional elections. Governor Jeff Landry paused the vote after the Supreme Court struck down the state's second majority black district. However, plaintiffs argue the suspension is unconstitutional because mail-in voting had already started. Congressman Cleo Field is urging everyone to stay the course and vote in every race listed on their ballot. Former New York City Mayor Rudy Giuliani remains hospitalized with pneumonia. The 81-year-old former politician was placed on a ventilator Sunday due to severe respiratory issues. While he is now breathing on his own, his team says his condition is complicated by restrictive airway disease, stemming from his exposure to toxins at Ground Zero following the 9/11 attacks. In the world of entertainment, Lizzo is speaking up and speaking her truth. In a new interview with Gayle King, the singer explained why she refused to settle the 2023 sexual harassment lawsuit filed by her former backup dancers. Lizzo admitted that a settlement would be the easy way out, but she said she's fighting because the accusations simply are not true. She told Gayle King the truth is less salacious than the headlines, adding she's looking forward to having the case dismissed. Finally, Disney's The Devil Wears Prada 2 shattered expectations, raking in $77 million in its opening weekend. That makes it the third biggest opening of the year so far. And the Michael biopic pulled in another $54 million in its second weekend. To subscribe to my free daily newsletter, please visit SybilWilkes.com. For all the news 24/7, go to News1.com. I'm Sybil Wilkes. Be informed. Be empowered.
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16: Carl Nelson here again, family. 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Join us right here on Wednesday morning when noted economist Dr. Julianne Malveaux checks into our classroom. Now, Dr. Malveaux will analyze the economic impact of a Supreme Court decision to gut the 65 Voting Rights Act. Before Dr. Malveaux, we'll talk black business with John Templeton, the founder of the annual Black Business Month. And Professor Obadali Kambone from the University of Ghana will join us live from Accra to discuss a citizenship petition that will be presented to the President of Ghana. 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
1: Hey, Rev. Yeah, just good news, if I can, local news, and one closing thought, if there's time. I want to let the audience know that Lindsay and I have just uploaded our new interview with Miss Carolyn Ruff at Disco Brian Davis on YouTube and Substack. We had the pleasure of meeting Miss Carolyn at the NAN convention. She is a beautiful freedom fighter, a member of the Rainbow Push Coalition, and founding member of Black Lives Matter Women of Faith. She became one of the public faces in the fight for justice for Laquan McDonald. And in our conversation, she speaks with the moral clarity and lived experience of a real freedom fighter. A lot of love for you and what you are doing in there, Rev, too. So that's good news. Local news is the PA Capital Star just reported that the Pennsylvania House Judiciary Committee advanced a six-bill package to combat child sex trafficking, and that only one representative cast the no vote on one of those bills, and that was Representative Chris Rabb. He cast the no on Bill 910 in this six-bill package to combat child sex trafficking. His no vote would have raised the penalty in certain infant tracking cases from a misdemeanor to a felony. So he voted that down. And to me, that's yet another reason he should probably not be sent to Congress from the 3rd District. The Democratic primary here in Philly is 14 days away, May 19th. And if people want somebody with a real record of fighting back, they should look hard at State Senator Sharif Street, the first Muslim state senator to lead PA Senate Democrats, who has a proven legislative record and is somebody publicly tied to Pennsylvania Democrats' successful court fights. I think 14 of them. He's won all of them against Trump's election attacks. So that's State Senator Sharif Street. My closing thought, Rev, and warning for you and your audience, I haven't shared this with you, but the first time I ever heard the acronym AIPAC was when I was about 11 or 12. And it was a white father figure who had a book. He was raised in the Deep South. He had a book about how AIPAC controlled the government. And this is the same white man who told me that you can never trust a Jew because Jews are predisposed to be liars. He's the same guy who told me that Jews control the media. The same man who told me Mexicans were predisposed to do menial labor because they weren't good thinkers. And I'm not going to tell you what this white man who hated the Jews and Mexicans told me about my childhood heroes, Michael Jackson and Prince. But I will say that I had some adult white men call me an N-word lover when I was about 9 or 10 for my love of Prince and Michael Jackson. And those are the same guys, white men, in my family circle who told me how shows like Seinfeld were normalizing Jewish influence. And that was back in the 80s and 90s, way before Tucker Carlson started making the anti-Semitic great replacement theory mainstream. So I just wanted to leave that with you, Rev. Good news. If anybody wants to see Carolyn Ruff and learn about her beautiful story, it's on Disco Brian Davis. And a vote like democracy depends on it, Philly, because it does. Bless you, Rev. Thank you so much.
0: I thank you for your call on our message board. I see that Forensic Accounting said, breaking news, the New York Times is reporting the GOP proposes $1 billion for Trump ballroom in immigration bill. I think that is on his face what it is. Clearly, they're trying to take now public money to take care of his ballroom. And they intend to pass the measure despite Democratic opposition. We need to really be all we need to really be against that. And I think that we should absolutely, unequivocally make sure that's part of the primaries. DJ Biggs writes, everyone who are against FBA freedmen are whites and those who share the same skin but different geographics but came to the U.S. They use y'all as pawns and puppets to go against FBA Freedman. First of all, I don't know who FBA Freedman is, so I don't know how they're using us. And second of all, pawns against what? When I don't know what the group is. And that's why I've said the people that have called or come, if it would seem to me before you assume somebody's against you, you'd explain what it is that you are trying to represent rather than come and attacking people. Because then you give people the feel that you think that they're so weak that they don't understand what they are for. I don't have a problem with debating anybody, discussing anything with anybody. But don't assume I know what you're talking about. I don't even know what FBA is. Because it's never been explained to me. I know what Edels is. And I've talked to some of them. So I think that a lot of misconceptions could be straightened out if we talk like we grown and respect each other rather than come and attacking. Because you attack, folk gonna answer to defend themselves because they're not afraid. We have been attacked all our lives, so I'm not afraid to answer somebody's attack. But don't assume I even know what I don't know what the group is. I don't know what you stand for. So nobody using me as a pawn, including you. Let's go to Frank, my ace boon coon in Southside, on the West Side of Chicago. He'll get on me for saying Southside. He says the West Side is the best side. Frank?
2: Brother, I sure would get on you if you said Southside. How you doing, my brother?
0: I'm doing well.
2: Yes, you are. Brother, let me say this real quick. Brother, I swear to the good Lord, we're going to get this White House back, and we need to put some serious pressure on the first order of business. Tear that new ballroom down. Don't go to Congress. Do like he did. Just start tearing it up. Okay, I would donate to build a new one. I think right now that the next order of business reverse every executive order Donald Trump put in place that'll start getting things back on track. I think the last caller got some very sick people in his family. But I like Joe Biden because Joe Biden mentioned the fact that every Caucasian family has that element in it. One-sided family, and that's sad. I think people that the Republican Party is in for a big surprise come election time with all this gerrymandering they call themselves doing, all the taking from us. I mean, I think the only one that's really sticking with Donald Trump are the rich Republicans that can afford what he's taking with everyone else. Every now and then, I love the way you broke down. I think about a week ago, I was listening every day, and it reminded me of the story of Job by Job. Lost everything, but you didn't mention your own name, but you were saying how things, everything was taken away from us before. And even before we even got into politics, we come out of bondage. We, our ancestors, they didn't have no political power that they read. No representation, right. No nothing. That's it was right. The people, that's, you see what I'm saying? So people, the Republican Party thing, they don't understand how, if you don't learn your lesson from history, you will end up repeating it. And the same thing can happen, and they didn't take everything away from us. And they're not finished yet. And we are putting pedal to the metal, and we're going to do just like Joe. We're going to keep our faith, because God is watching all this. God
0: is in this. No doubt about it.
2: I'm so happy to see the majority of callers that called in. They're staying strong with it now. We're going to keep that faith, and we need to make just one more push. Let's do this one before I hop on. Let's do one last thing. Instead of making sure we bring someone with us a vote, let's grab a youngster who will be voting for the very first time come November and in 2028, okay? And grab one who didn't vote 4 years ago. Come out here. We got to start opening our youngsters' eyes up because if we can get the young people, 18, I believe, to 25 right now, 18 to 30, something like that, if we can get them to vote in the same numbers as our middle or our elders, we can take over this country and put everything back. So that should be our oath to ourselves. I'm going to go out there. I'm definitely going to take two young people with me right now, and yeah, they will be telling them, oh, I'm going to vote. I'm going, why are you going to vote? Because there is a difference between the Republican and Democratic Party. Anyone who thinks there isn't is a fool. Big difference. If Kamala Harris is in that office, we wouldn't be doing none of this nonsense that we're doing now. But they think they're going to take everything from us. We're going to get it right back, and we're going to keep the faith. So stay strong, y'all. Make a play. Let's grab some youngsters as well, right now. Is that good advice, Greg?
0: I love it. That's great advice. Thank you for your call, as always. Let's take this break. We'll be right back. 1-877-532-5797. Shopton. Keeping it real. 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
22: Carl Nelson here again, family. We hope this day is moving all the way in your direction so far. Join us right here on Wednesday morning when noted economist Dr. Julianne Malvo checks into our classroom. Now, Dr. Malvo will analyze the economic impact of the Supreme Court decision to gut the 65 Voting Rights Act. Before Dr. Malvo, we'll talk black business with John Templeton, the founder of the annual Black Business Month. And Professor Obadali Kambon from the University of Ghana will join us live from Accra to discuss a citizenship petition that will be presented to the President of Ghana. 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

Nelson. Don't forget Politics Nation with Al Sharpton live at 5 p.m. Eastern Time every Saturday and Sunday. And I'm telling you, you would be surprised, because I'm surprised, at the people that tell me everywhere I go, even some of the top people in fashion industry was saying to me last night how they watched the show to get information. And I'm not bragging, but I am, that we get the top names and go right at the issues. I see some shows that they like to get their friends and lollygag around. It's business with me. I think that it's too serious a time and having too serious a medium to give people information. And I thank you all for supporting the show this past weekend. The viewership was high and engaged, and we have even more reason this weekend as we see this Iranian situation is not abating, it's getting worse. Gas is $4, average gas is $4.48 a gallon going up with people that are already dealing with a shaky economy. The redistricting fight is getting worse because now you have other states saying they're going to do it. So you know I'm going to put feet to the fire and have people on to deal with these issues. I'm already calling some of our governors, members of Congress, and I get them every week, as you saw last weekend. So watch Politics Nation with Al Sharpton live at 5 p.m. Eastern Time on MS Now. The Saturday Action Rally, which we've been holding at the historic Mother AME Zion Church, and we're starting to organize our, I announced last weekend, we're doing our voter brigades. I'm going to be organizing all over the country brigades to go in, knock on doors, work with people, get their votes out, go to the churches, go to the fraternities. We cannot get this done without people on the ground doing the work. And we're going to lay that out again Saturday in more detail. Make sure you, if you're in the Connecticut, New York, New Jersey area, you meet me or beat me to the Saturday Action Rally in Harlem, 9 a.m. to 11 a.m., 137th Street and Lenox Avenue. I'll be there. You that are not in the New York area, you can watch it live on Impact Television and or NationalActionNetwork.net or YouTube/NAN. And thousands have been watching. Many have been sending in. I've asked for 100,000 people to pledge or give $500 for our building fund now that we bought the firehouse in Harlem. And some of you already have. And some of you, all you got to do is go to the website and make your pledge or send what you can. So we already own the building. We need to just pay the mortgage off. Also, this weekend is Mother's Day weekend. And I certainly have a special Mother's Day weekend this Saturday at the Saturday rally. All right, let me get ready to go back to the phones and to the message board. I saw CD No Handle. Says, why doesn't FBA go strategize and come with a plan instead of being crybabies and political gnats going into chat rooms of people you claim not to rock with? Go away then. Again, I don't know who FBA is. I'm not calling them crybabies or whatever. I grew up in Brooklyn, and we would debate. I was in the Pentecostal church, Church of God in Christ, later Baptist. We would debate everything we wanted on the streets, corners, from the 5 percenters to the Nation of Islam to atheists, everything. I'm for a healthy discussion. But if you lead with calling me a name, I'm going to back you up because you got the wrong one. If you got something to say, especially if you're talking about repairing the damage done to us, you can't do it by damaging us yourself, coming in, calling people names, assuming what they're... that they, just telling people to, I mean, come on. Have an intelligent discussion. You got one with me. Want to go
to, you know, selling Wolf tickets, we can do that too. You know, either way. But again, I really don't know what the group is. So I don't say I got something against the group. I don't know what they are. I know. So I don't.

0: was made a medical study by members of the intelligence community, and my family suffered humiliation and degradation and homelessness at their experimentation. Washington, D.C. struggles with homelessness and the games played in police families and military families. And I just want to say that black people should think carefully before engaging in psychotherapy. Choose your psychotherapist carefully. That's all I had to say, brother man.
1: All right, Rick, thank you for your call. And I agree with that. Sometimes you go to therapists that need therapy. Be careful who you go to. Go. I mean, I'm not against therapy, but know who your therapist really is. Let's take a break. Be right back. Keeping it real. Shout. Be right back.

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1: It's Sybil Wilkes with what we need to know. Although the final issue is still up in the air, there may be a sigh of relief for reproductive health care advocates. Supreme Court Justice Samuel Alito officially put a hold on a lower court ruling that would have blocked doctors from sending the abortion pill, mifepristone, through the mail. This comes after the manufacturers warned that an immediate ban would cause absolute chaos across the country. Justice Alito set a briefing for later this week, which means there could be a full set of arguments before the high court heads into its summer recess. For now, the status quo remains, but the legal battle far from over. In our nation's capital, the Secret Service is investigating a shooting involving one of its own officers just a mile from the White House. Deputy Director Matthew Quinn said officers approached a suspicious individual near the Washington Monument. He appeared to have a firearm. The suspect reportedly fired at agents while fleeing and was shot by return fire. A bystander was also caught in the crossfire, suffering non-life-threatening wounds. In New York City, Mayor Zoran Mandani is pushing back against claims that the NYPD coordinated with ICE during a weekend protest in Brooklyn. Nearly 200 people clashed with federal agents outside a medical center, demanding the release of a Nigerian citizen. While the mayor called ICE raids cruel and inhumane, he insisted city police were only there to respond to 911 calls, not to facilitate the federal operation. The fashion world had a great night last night after Monday's Met Gala. The costume art themed event raised a record $42 million thanks to $10 million kicked in by Amazon's Jeff Bezos. To subscribe to my free daily newsletter, please visit SybilWilkes.com. For all the news 24/7, go to News1.com. I'm Sybil Wilkes. Be informed, be empowered.
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7: Hello, I'm Isaiah Abraham. I'm the owner of Isaiah 58 Skate House, located at 3132 Branch Avenue in Temple Hills, Maryland. Well, I made the decision to get started in this business ever since I was a teenager. I love skating. I got my first job as a skate guard at the skating rink, at which time it became a part of me. I've continued to skate for years and years and years, never knowing one day that I may be the owner of the skating rink. One morning, I was watching the news and I saw a familiar face, and he said he was part owner. So I reached out and I called him, and I had an opportunity become part owner, not knowing that eventually I will become the owner of the skating rink where I grew up.
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1: Keeping it real, keeping it real. I am your host, Reverend Al Sharpton. Let's go back to the phones, 1-877-532-5797. 1-877-532-5797. And I'm joined, as I am every Tuesday for this last hour of Keeping It Real, by the senior pastor of the First Corinthian Baptist Church of Harlem, member of the National Board of the National Action Network, the Reverend Dr. Michael A. Walron. How you doing, Reverend?
2: Pretty good, Reverend Sharpton. How are you today?
1: Pretty good, pretty good. Now, let me, always anxious to get your view and look forward to Tuesdays for the opportunity to hear your view. As we are looking at over the last week since you are, what has happened in terms of the Supreme Court decision in terms of Louisiana, which basically just cut out and gutted the Section 2 of the Voting Rights Act. And then we look at the redistricting fights now jumping up in Florida, jumping up now in Alabama and other places. Democrats saying they're going to do maybe even New York redistricting battles. Give me the overview as you are as much of a scholar as you are a preacher. Give me the overview of where this puts us in American history. We understood the era of slavery, the era of Reconstruction. We understood the era of ending Reconstruction. I mean, what are we looking at now more than just a daily, you know, this state going to do this, this state going to do that? It seems to me we're at a particular crossroad in American history.
2: I think, Rev, man, that's such a multifaceted question. I'll try to give a couple of quick responses. I was in Houston preaching Sunday, and I was talking to the pastor, and I think you might agree with me, Rev, on this. We are at a point, quite honestly, legally, I'm not saying it's going to be done, but Rev, do you realize that if some folk want to put up white-only signs and colored-only signs, there will be no legal recourse right now?
1: That's right.
2: If you think about that, and someone said, that's a little drastic. I said, no, that's not drastic. That is not drastic. I said, when we look at what the Supreme Court has done over the last several years, and with this final blow to the Voting Rights Act, plus the undermining of affirmative action, plus the demonization of DEI, we're at that point where we're really back in a moment where we may begin to see Jim Crow in another form. You always talk about, you know, James Crow Esquire. We're deeply in that space right now, where we're seeing that it doesn't feel like we have any legal recourse. This was a thing in the civil rights movement that they were confident. They put their hope in was that the courts would do the right thing. The courts would stand on the side of justice. And in many ways, the courts did. Not the case now. So that's on one level. You're moving into an era where even the fights that are in front of us to face, we are not guaranteed in this season that legally we will have the support of the courts as we may have in the 50s, 60s to a degree. I think that's one thing. I think the other thing is because of that, it has given birth to a feeling of impotence with people who want to do something, who are confused. How do we fight this? How do we engage this moment? So you have several people who feel like not only that the reality is daunting, but they feel more helpless than we have in several decades. That's another piece to it. I think the other side is, if you think about what the Supreme Court said, and I'll kind of reduce it to the terms that I think, and you would agree with me, they're not concerned with discrimination. They basically said that you can't penalize someone for discriminating.
1: Right.
2: So we're not concerned with discrimination, but you don't have a right to tell somebody they can't discriminate. That's basically what they just did. said.
1: Well, so the way you broke it down is exactly right.
2: Absolutely. And so now you see what's happening. So now you have states who are saying, hey, let's put a pause on these midterms while we get some things together to make sure that certain people in our states will no longer have political power. This is amazing. So we're in a moment. This is not about just rolling back accomplishments. This is rolling back this country and reversing where we've been to take us back to a place that we thought we had been delivered from. And now what has to happen, Reverend, I would say that I said this week to some folk, we got to pause right now. We can't be so filled with anger that we simply react. We have to do what we saw our people, those who fought for decades, did. We had to pull back and reorganize and rethink and reimagine the work we're called to do in this season, because they've been doing it. They've been rethinking. They've been planning. They've been working. We have to do that now, because what it's going to take to fight this season is radically different than it took 50 years ago, because we can't be confident that the courts will do the right thing. And not to cry over spilled milk, Rev, but I got to cry a little bit over spilled milk. I'm going to take all this back to 2016. I don't like Hillary. I'm not a fan of Hillary. I'm going to vote third party, or I'm not going to vote at all. We will be able to historically look back at 2016 election as the beginning of this avalanche of insanity in so many ways, Rev.
1: No doubt about it. And I'm glad you led with what you said about the race factor in the Supreme Court decision about voting rights, Section 2, because literally they can sit in a district and say that we're going to draw these lines so that we can minimize the strength of ends, using the whole word end. And you can't even go question it, because the question it is to say is based on race, and you can't bring up race. They call you the N-word, and you can't say nothing. And I mean, this is that bizarre. This is that far out there. And I think that people don't understand the gravity of this and the ugliness of the people that are going to take advantage of this, which is why we've got to back them up with a strategy, and I am not talking about no laying in the round to Harvard for a year or two. I'm talking about hitting our communities now, but strategically, and fighting this. Because these people are dangerous. These are the people that were going to the United States Capitol and chase the vice president down the hall saying they're going to lynch him. So, I mean, you're not talking about people that give less than two happies about your rhetoric, your planning meeting, none of that. These people are absolutely bent on going back to the pre-Reconstruction days, and will tell you that if you press them. And I think that we just have to realize that. I just don't think many of us, I won't even say many of us realize it, Dr. Warren. I think many of us just don't want to accept it, because then it puts more of a responsibility on us on how we respond to it.
2: It is unprecedented, Rev. It is a critical time. And I think people cannot let the anxiety that many may be feeling in this moment shape our course of action, right? And I think that's the most important thing right now. I think we're in a moment where you have to pull back. I mean, I remember several months ago, maybe last year, before then, we talked about how we saw Roe v. Wade overturned, and we talked about how these folk were unrelenting for 50 years until they saw what they wanted to see happen, until the things lined up right. You had the right president, the right court. And I think I'm not saying we have to wait 50 years, but we have to be just as committed, just as intentional, just as strategic as we move forward and play a long game at this point. Because at this point, we're not fighting just for the moment. You know, we're fighting for our grandchildren. Because the world that they may come up in, if things do not shift, will be a world that was experienced over 50 years ago by many of our folks. So this is a very interesting moment historically, Rev.
1: No doubt about it. On our message board, Big Dad Zilla says third party got Clinton, Obama, Biden, and Trump elected. What's wrong with voting third party? Well, if you wanted to get them elected, what's wrong with voting for them directly? Why you got to go through? I mean, I don't understand the argument. If you're saying third party will help these people, then what's the point of the third party when you can help them direct unless you got a point of view that they're not doing? That don't make sense.
2: That's a foolish argument. Third party did not get Obama elected, did not get it's amazing. He's pointing out Democrats. Third party may have definitely gotten Trump elected in 2016. So we know where this person stands. Third party did not get Obama elected or Biden elected. That's a fallacy. So that's not the case. But it's amazing how sometimes, Rev, how these third party candidates come up in notoriety when certain Democrats are running. You know, I think we have to pay attention to that kind of stuff. So this, I don't pay any credence to that.
1: And it's interesting to me how people can critique people like Obama and get laryngitis when Trump's there and taking away everything we have.
2: Right.
1: Everything.
2: Absolutely.
1: And then you get all this chatter online. That's what I tell people. If you're real, let's talk about it. But if you lead with just calling people names and all that, then, yeah, that's right. I do have suspicion on you because I've had people that have worked for the other side that became evident over time. So I'm going to watch that. Let's take a break. Be right back. Keeping it real. Shopton. Walron. Be right back.
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3: It's Sybil Wilkes with what we need to know. The military standoff in the Middle East is escalating. President Trump announced Monday the U.S. took out 7 small Iranian ships in the Strait of Hormuz. This action is part of Project Freedom, a new effort to wrestle control of the vital waterway away from Iran. Admiral Brad Cooper said the U.S. successfully cleared a pathway through Iranian mines for commercial ships, but he issued a stern warning for Tehran to steer clear of U.S. warships or face the consequences. Back on the home front, it's primary day, or as I like to call it, voting day, in Indiana and Ohio. All eyes are on the Hoosier state, where President Trump endorsed 7 challengers against Republican state senators who blocked his redistricting plans last year. In Ohio, the GOP is choosing their next candidate for governor. Former presidential candidate Vivek Ramaswamy is the heavy front runner with the president's backing. And if he secures that nomination, he'll likely face Democrat Amy Acton in the fall. The race for Georgia's governor is also heating up. Former President Joe Biden officially endorsed former Atlanta Mayor Keisha Lance Bottoms in the Democratic primary. Madam Bottoms, who served as a senior advisor in the Biden administration, is facing a field that includes former Republican Lieutenant Governor Jeff Duncan. And with President Biden's backing, Bottoms is looking to solidify her lead as the primary approaches later this month, May 19th, early voting already underway. And for the parents and teachers out there, new research from the National Bureau of Economic Research is giving a mixed bag on cell phone bans in schools. Turns out that putting the phones away makes kids feel better, but it doesn't necessarily make that algebra any easier to comprehend. To subscribe to my free daily newsletter, please visit SybilWilkes.com. For all the news 24/7, go to news1.com. I'm Sybil Wilkes. Be informed, be empowered.
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19: All Nelson here again, family. 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Join us right here on Wednesday morning when noted economist Dr. Julianne Malveaux checks into our classroom. Now, Dr. Malveaux will analyze the economic impact of the Supreme Court decision to gut the 65 Voting Rights Act. Before Dr. Melba, we'll talk black business with John Templeton, the founder of the annual Black Business Month. And Professor Obadali Kambone from the University of Ghana will join us live from Accra to discuss a citizenship petition that will be presented to the President of Ghana. 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So, family, for some more great conversations that you can participate in, please join us right here on Wednesday morning at 6 on 1450 WOL, where information is power.
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0: It real. I am your host, Reverend Al Sharpton. Reverend Dr. Michael A. Walron is our co-host, and Yahuda's name says on our message board, the song goes, shall Jesus bear the cross alone and all the world go free? No, there is a cross for everyone. There's a cross for me. That's the correct lyrics quoted, and that is absolute truth. Everybody wants to wear a crown, but don't want to bear a cross. And I think that where you are outlining, and I'm trying to outline in complete concurrence, is there going to have to be some cross-bearing through here, because this is much more serious than some just little episode or issue. This is to the core of what this country is going to be about. And if we don't turn it around, our children's children is going to live under a total different color code than our grandparents gave us, Dr. Walron.
1: You said it. This fight is for the future. And I think it's all hands on deck. And I think it's an opportunity to critique organizations that make claim to be about justice work, but are not deeply committed to the work, because this takes a different kind of engagement at this point. And I'm going to just keep saying, time out for reactionary movements. We have to really start thinking strategically, because now we're fighting not just organizations that were anti-NAN or anti-NAACP or anti-urban, you go on and on. Now we're fighting against a legal structure, the Supreme Court, that has set certain things in motion, repealed certain things. And how do you fight when the highest court of the land seems to be against equality? And that is what's in front of us, Rev.
0: No, I think that that is exactly what's in front of us. And I think that is so daunting for some. They don't want to face it. But just because you don't want to face something does not mean it's going to go away. It, in fact, is going to get more and more entrenched if we don't resist it. Let's go back to the phone. Let me go to Tommy in Chicago. Tommy, you're keeping it real with Sharpton and Walron.
2: Well, a pleasant afternoon to you, Reverend Sharpton. And I just want to say hey to you, Reverend Walron. You know, when you come on the air, that's when I know that I have moved from the back row to the front row, because now I got Reverend Walron, Reverend Williams, attorney. I mean, when you stop and you think about the plethora of information that has come off of this platform, Rev, and how is it that here we are at this moment, and we still talking about voting. We still talking about trying to tell an individual what is the importance of the vote with all of the information. You know, all the information is just floating around in the air free. Why do you need to vote? What is the importance of voting? What happens if you don't vote? So they done went from Nutsville to Fools Incorporated, because I have never heard such brand newness in all of my life. This is the moment and the time that individuals must recognize and understand. It is a process. And anytime the disciples went up to Jesus and asked him, tell us things, and he says, wait a minute, watch this. Render unto Caesar what's Caesar, and render unto God what's God. And how can you render what's under Caesar if you're too foolish not to understand the process of how you deal with Caesar? And so here we are at this critical moment. And I just want to say to you, Reverend Sharpton, man, you cannot make any of this up. They didn't told you to sit down. They didn't told you to shut up. But the one thing they ain't told you is that just like here in Chicago, they're talking about Walgreens is closing the stores, Reverend Walron. We don't have no more Walgreens. Ain't nobody up here talking about what I'm talking about, which is do something for yourself. And since we have all of these individuals who are astute in running businesses, why can't we run a Walgreens? And with that, I go back to the hollow halls of sanity, because if not, I'll be out here clucking. Goodbye.
0: I think that it is imperative that we understand the gravity of what we're talking about. I think you touched it heavily, Reverend Walron. I think Tommy gave a version of it. And I think, you know, I keep going back to, I said it, I suppose, Friday, that Harriet Tubman quote, where she was given an award for leading 500 blacks out of slavery. And she said, I could have brought more if I could have convinced them they were slaves. And in some ways, I'm feeling like that now, that I don't think that we have convinced enough of our people. Some have it, but enough of our people don't realize the dire situation we're in and the insidious ways they would try to keep us off track, like arguing about stuff that we don't even argue about and calling each other names that we don't even know each other. And all of that and more is coming. How do I know that? Because I grew up watching it before and I'm a student of history. Because this is not about an election. This is about the direction they want to bring this country. Never to be subjected to equal rights and fairness for certain segments of the population. They're determined to do that. And the only thing will stop them is we must be more determined not to let them do it.
1: We have to be more determined not to let them do it. And then also, we got to do multiple things at one time. We got to multitask in this season. Because, again, we can't engage in reactionary work. But we also have to expand the nature of the work. I'm going to give an example, Reb, up front. I was teaching class, and a young woman, she was in her 20s. I made mention of the Third Reich and totalitarianism and authoritarianism and talked about Hitler and that. After I finished teaching, Rev, the young woman came to me and said, what is the Third Reich? I had no idea.
0: Wow.
1: So and she's not the only one. This intention around banning books has a deeper intent. It is so that we kind of disconnect, decontextualize the current fight from a broader fight. If the next generation of folks don't even know the historical context out of which we're engaging, then things become really dire in many ways. And I think, so our fight has to be multifaceted. It is to critique the empire. It is to seek to undermine the impact of empire. But also it's about building up people so that we understand what's going on. I think about 2016 and how many people didn't understand what the judiciary meant, with the federal, why the federal judiciary was important. I think with all that, think about this moment, how we have to fight and inform our people, because misinformation and social media is leading us down a perilous way.
0: No doubt about that. Let's take a break. Be right back. Keeping it real. Shopton. Be right back. Keeping it real.
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10: We hope this day is moving all the way in your direction so far. 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Now, Dr. Malveaux will analyze the economic impact of a Supreme Court decision to gut the 65 Voting Rights Act. 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

0: I am your host, Reverend Al Sharpton. Reverend Dr. Michael A. Walron is our co-host, as is every Tuesday, the last hour. Don't forget Politics Nation with Al Sharpton. I'm working already on this Saturday and Sunday's guest, 5 p.m. Eastern Time on MS Now. And you that are in the New York and vicinity, meet me at the Saturday Action Rally at the historic Mother A.M.E. Zion Church, 137th and Lenox. We'll be there another couple of weeks, and then we're moving into our permanent headquarters. I just talked up there. They are plumbers and all that stuff. You got to get ready for cold or in there already. So we have a bright future if we go to work. Reverend Walron, what's going on in FCBC?
1: Rev, I will tell you, there's a lot going on at FCBC, but I want to take this moment to celebrate a little bit outside of that. So this past Saturday, I was in Atlanta for my daughter's. My daughter is having a baby, and this past Saturday, found out, Rev, that I'm having a grandson.
0: Wow.
1: So I'm excited. I have a 4-year-old granddaughter. Now I got a grandson on the way. So I have been riding cloud nine. And especially, Red, since everybody thought this was a girl, and I was the only one who said it was going to be a boy. And so the boy is coming. Yeah. So I'm excited. Well,
0: congratulations. You sound excited. God bless
1: her. I sure am.
0: All right. Let's go to the phone. Let's get some words from the sage of the South, Brother Jihad. Brother Jihad.
2: Hey, congratulations, Reverend Walron.
1: Thank you.
2: I hear the smile through the phone, too. That's a beautiful thing. That's a beautiful thing. Reverend, let me be real quick, because Reverend Walron said something, and Tommy said something that made me make this call real quick, you know. And right now, there's something else. Like, and I'm addressing the part where you talked about Harriet Tubman and our people. Because to be honest with you, Rev, that's real. Because like Tommy said, you shouldn't have to constantly tell these people what's going on when currently you can actually see what's going on.
0: Right.
2: So there's something else real deep that's happening with our people, and somehow we have to address it. And one of the things that they're doing now, if you look on the internet, there's a group of new young Negroes. I don't know where they're coming from, but they're on there blasting 24/7 about no accomplishments. One of the things they said, Reverend Dr. Martin Luther King is responsible for the condition that we're in. One said the other day, we've had black leadership for 50 years and nothing has been accomplished. And they're spreading that they see no difference between white rule and black rule. And this is serious. And I think that this is the root of the problem that we have, that this thing, these messages has been just reiterated over and over again for so long until it has deadened the spirit of most of our people and made many of them outright ignorant, to be honest with you, and unknowledgeable of this particular situation, because you shouldn't have to do this. You shouldn't have to tell a man, you know, over and over again, the simple things that we're telling them every day, like Tommy said. Even when Tommy brought up the Walgreens situation, I think I saw that on the internet also, where Walgreens was being closed in Chicago or something because of something, and the people are in an uproar that we don't have a Walgreens, but civilized people would have an Imhotep pharmacy to replace it. You understand what I'm saying? So when they do certain things, if it appears that we as people can't even provide the basic things without we deserve them, and we might lose them, but we should by no means be completely dependent upon them to provide these services in our community.
0: Exactly.
2: So the answer to that is, you know, we should have in place an Imhotep pharmacy to replace Walgreens. And I think when we see things like this taking place in our community, then we'll to some degree begin to awaken our people, and they will listen to us and listen to what we're trying to say. And if something has to spark them, because something, you know, the Bible says that Adam and Eve couldn't see, but it wasn't talking about physically see. Adam said that Lazarus was dead. It wasn't talking about physical dead. So even though we're walking around breathing and talking and said that something's wrong with him, because civilized people won't put up with this to this extent. I think I'll end with this. Patrick Henry said, and I'm not suggesting anything to anybody, and I'm not saying that you are Rev, but Patrick Henry clearly said taxation without representation
0: right.
2: will not be tolerated. Thanks a lot, Rev, and thanks for letting me
0: absolutely.
2: Get in.
0: Absolutely. No problem. Let me see if I can get Woody in here. Woody, you from Philadelphia. You're keeping it real with Sharpton and Walron. I think we lost Woody. Let me ask you this, Reverend Walron. As we and I see another dimension now as to your really dealing with the overall picture that you painted, and what I've been saying, because now that you know you have a grandson, he's going to live a less empowering on the social level and productive life than we do if we don't stop this right now. And absolutely. I think the day will come that our grandchildren will denounce us when they realize what we could have done and wouldn't do. Because it is still, as strong as these tyrants are, it is still within our grasp to turn this around, if we would maximize what is available to us.
1: I agree, Rev. In organizing, you make an analysis of

0: acting element. Social media has become a big distraction and a source of misinformation in the midst of all of this. And when people, for example, if there's an erroneous post that has to do with maybe, let's say something says civil rights is a farce, and you watch this video, and then you watch another video, the algorithm locks in. So now it's going to send you a plethora of videos that says civil rights is a farce, and pretty soon you start not only regurgitating, but repeating this. That is a problem. And I've heard people say these things. I've been teaching people who lock in on certain ideas that I put forward in social media with no facts, no fact checking, and no real credibility. And people lock on, young people, because they get their information from social media for the most part. They're not reading newspapers, not reading books. And social media has the opportunity to influence different ways. But the algorithm is not interested in what is false or not. It is simply interested in holding your attention so that your attention can be monetized. This is a dangerous move right now. And to me, to be part of social justice and not critique social media and talk about the dangers of it is missing an opportunity right now.
1: Now, not only do they want to monetize it, and that is primary with them, they want to control us.
0: Yeah.
1: So the minute they have you addicted to social media, which many of us have become, rather than whether we want to admit it or not, many of us, before we do anything in the morning, grab our phones. We're into social media. Social media tell us whether things are up or down. And if once they can take a generation or two and have them addictive to that, they can then program through social media whatever they want. And right becomes wrong and wrong becomes right. Because I don't think we've ever stopped to notice some of the most right-wing reactionary people in the world are the ones that own these companies. That's who owns them. So I was telling a young guy the other day, he says, I don't deal with corporate media. I said, what do you do? He said, I deal with social media. That is corporate media. I mean, do you think the masses owns the AI or owns Facebook? I mean, what are you talking about? He said, word, I never thought about that. Because you're being programmed by people who do not want you wise enough to hold them accountable. So you think that CBS and NBC and ABC and MS Now and CNN is corporate, but Instagram isn't. And Facebook isn't. You think Mark Zuckerberg is there to save your free speech? I mean, come on. We have got to confront this stuff head on.
0: Rev, I'm going to give you this. And at the church right now, I'm teaching a class based on the souls of black folk. And I got to give this, Rev. A young man, a young African-American lawyer, trained at Howard University Law School, when talking about civil rights at that time, the right for vote and the voting right. This was last Tuesday before the Supreme Court came down with its ruling. Mm-hmm. This young brother said to me, I don't understand. I don't know if any of these laws, Voting Rights Act, Civil Rights Act, have any impact. A black trained lawyer from Howard Law School raised this question. Not this no reflection on Howard, but my point is he raised the pivotal role that Howard University Law School played in the Civil Rights Movement. And many of the people who were at the forefront went to Howard to raise that question, to say, I'm not sure these votes have any impact, Rev, we in dire straits.
1: Wow. I think you left it right where we need to leave it. We out of time, but I hope we're going to use the time we have wisely. Let me thank Reverend Dr. Michael A. Walron. Let me thank all of you that called in, listened in, you that called in and could.

0: get through, but hung in there anyhow. Remember, whatever you do, wherever you go, however you feel, tell somebody, tell anybody, tell everybody. Reverend Al told you personally, keep it real. Keep it real. Keep it real. I'll talk to you tomorrow. Keep it real.
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2: It's Sybil Wilkes with what we need to know. The legal drama in Louisiana is heading back to court. Louisiana Legislative Black Caucus joined a lawsuit challenging the suspension of this month's congressional elections. Governor Jeff Landry paused the vote after the Supreme Court struck down the state's second majority black district. However, plaintiffs argue the suspension is unconstitutional because mail-in voting had already started. Congressman Cleo Fields is urging everyone to stay the course and vote in every race listed on their ballot. Former New York City Mayor Rudy Giuliani remains hospitalized with pneumonia. The 81-year-old former politician was placed on a ventilator Sunday due to severe respiratory issues. While he is now breathing on his own, his team says his condition is complicated by restrictive airway disease, stemming from his exposure to toxins at Ground Zero following the 9/11 attacks. In the world of entertainment, Lizzo is speaking up and speaking her truth. In a new interview with Gayle King, the singer explained why she refused to settle the 2023 sexual harassment lawsuit filed by her former backup dancers. Lizzo admitted that a settlement would be the easy way out, but she said she's fighting because the accusations simply are not true. She told Gayle King the truth is less salacious than the headlines, adding she's looking forward to having the case dismissed. Finally, Disney's The Devil Wears Prada 2 shattered expectations, raking in $77 million in its opening weekend. That makes it the third biggest opening of the year so far. And the Michael biopic pulled in another $54 million in its second weekend. To subscribe to my free daily newsletter, please visit SybilWilkes.com for all the news 24/7. Go to News1.com. I'm Sybil Wilkes. Be informed. Be empowered.
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25: Welcome back. My next guest actually needs no introduction, but because it's radio, I'll introduce him. He is a lawyer, a politician. He is the Speaker of the Illinois House of Representatives, serving as the 70th Speaker in that position, the first black man to do so. He is none other than Emmanuel Christopher Welch. Mr. Speaker, good morning and welcome back to WVON.
26: Hey, Rufus, good morning, man. It's always good to be on your show and good to be with you the day before my 5-year anniversary as the first black speaker, man. It's a big deal.
25: How about that? Well, you should have come in and brought us cupcakes and champagne because that's how we celebrate things around here.
26: Oh, man, next time. lifetime for sure.
25: All right. We'll make sure we book you for the 13th of January next year. I'll talk to Dolores and tell her to put it in the schedule.
26: She's on it already.
25: You know, she is awesome. I talked to her a few times last evening to make sure that we were all good for today. Speaking of that, she threw in a wonderful idea because I was doing this series called His Story, and I didn't ever get to you. So you're my first person to be on His Story. So we'll just go quickly through some of the things that you've done to get to this point. But let's talk about that. I mean, you are a politician. You are the first brother to be in this position. Talk some about your journey coming up to where you are now.
26: Well, I mean, you and I have talked several times, and you know that being Speaker of the House was never on my bingo card. You know, and 5 years ago, I was truly honored when my colleagues pretty much recruited me for this position, and it's certainly been the honor of a lifetime. Before that, you know, I was strictly focused on being state representative over the 7th District, which includes Maywood and Bellwood. I tell folks, I'm just a kid from the woods, man, Maywood and Bellwood. And, you know, before I was state representative, I was Proviso School Board, District 209, school board president for 10 years. And in that time, we built a school called the Proviso Math and Science Academy, which has gone on to be one of the best high schools in the state, certainly, something I'm really proud of. You know, that was my history in elected office. But I've always served the community that I've grown up in. I'm a lawyer. I've been very active as a lawyer in the community that I've grown up in. And really, man, it's just being in the right place at the right time and prepared for opportunity. I tell kids all the time, if you're prepared, you don't have to, and stay prepared, you don't have to get prepared.
25: You know, you were school board president out in Proviso. I was here in Chicago. Does that mean I have a chance for a brilliant future now that these things
26: listen, I watched you when you were board president. You were a role model, and I admired what you did in that role. And I think the sky's the limit for anything. You can be whatever you want to be, brother.
25: Well, you know, as we both know, that is very important work. I don't know of anything that's really more important than trying to make sure that we can educate our children. So thank you for doing that, and thank you for doing the work that you're doing. You gave a big speech at the City Club last week where you talked about democracy. Give the listeners just some semblance of the tenets that you share with us there, because everybody didn't make it to the lunch.
26: Yeah. Thank you for being a part of that organization and being a part of that board, because the Civic Committee really is, the City Club of Chicago really is a Chicago institution, and many folks like to get at that microphone because it's a place that people go to test ideas and where debate is honored and democracy is truly really appreciated and honored. And so being there on the anniversary of January 6th, I thought it was important to talk about democracy and preserving democracy. And I put it in the context of the infinite game versus a finite game. A finite game is what we saw Saturday night. There's a beginning, a middle, and an end to it. And typically during a finite game, there's a winner. Thank God the Bears were winners, right? But in an infinite game, you don't have a beginning, a middle, and an end. Those things go on in perpetuity. And in an infinite game, you play it with an infinite mindset, and you want to play it in perpetuity, and you want things to get better. You want to preserve things like democracy. Democracy is the ultimate infinite game. And, you know, the message I wanted to make clear that day was what we see coming out of Washington, even as recently as yesterday, with a president trying to get rid of the Fed chair. We have someone that doesn't respect the institutions of government, someone that is trying to destroy democracy for his personal gain and his family's gain and his billionaire friends. And they're playing a finite game. And they're playing for the now, and they're trying to win. And it's up to all of us to band together and work together so that we can preserve our democracy, because this man has no respect for our Constitution whatsoever.
25: I need you to go a little bit more into that, because since your speech was the killing of Ms. Good there in Minneapolis, and then the reaction that came from those in the highest levels of our federal government, when we start to think about that and think about what you talked about as democracy, as this infinite game, Give your thoughts on where we are and what we can do in the face of this, of what we're hearing coming out of this administration.
26: Listen, what's coming out of this administration is just pure chaos. This administration has all of its agencies. It has a United States Congress that is pretty much acquiescing out of fear or whatever, and not doing their job and being a check on this administration. We have a U.S. Supreme Court that is not following the Constitution and pretty much overturning decades of precedent out of fear and acquiescence to this president. They're not being a check on this president, and it's leading to things like what we saw in Minnesota, what we saw in Chicago before that, right here in Franklin Park in my area. ICE shot a man earlier in the fall of last year. We are seeing things that we haven't seen since the 60s and the civil rights movement play out at the hands of our government. The abuses of people's civil rights, the violations of due process, the just blatant disregard of people's rights that is happening, and the blatant lies that are being told and caught on video, and they still just blatantly lie. That is something that we cannot normalize. If we normalize it, we will lose our democracy. And these are the things that I was really focusing on at the City Club, that we have to not be accepting of it. We have to stand up and speak out against it. That woman was murdered, and we have to do something about it. And the first thing we have to do is hold that ICE agent accountable. And we got to make sure this Trump administration knows that we're coming for them. We're coming for them. And when we get these folks out of office, I think we're going to have to a whole lot of people are going to have to be prosecuted.
25: Indeed. Talk more when you speak from your position about what it is that we should do. I think people understand it and hear it better because you're right there in the throes of where power is. What is it that regular people should do in the face of what we're seeing coming from this administration?
26: So one of the things I talked about at the City Club is this, the biggest threat to our democracy is not just violence. Understand the violence that we're seeing at the hands of ICE in Minnesota, that we saw in Broadview with the pepper spray of faith leaders and the press and things of that nature. The threat to democracy is not just violence. It's indifference. I think that's one of our biggest threats, is indifference. Trump was elected to a second term in the Oval Office by the closest margin in American presidential history. And that's because people didn't go vote. They didn't go vote, Democrats or Republicans. I don't care if you're a Democrat or Republican. We have to be involved in our electoral process. You can't tell me anyone is happy with what's playing out in our nation's capital right now. And you have to go vote. You have to participate in the process. And we have an election coming up in March in the primaries, and we got a general election coming up in November. People need to research the candidates, get involved with candidates, get out there and debate these issues. We can't be indifferent about it because it really does matter. And if you don't think it matters, look at what the President of the United States tried to do with freezing funds for child care funding last week, freezing funds for TANF funds, temporary assistance of needy families, the SNAP benefits that he tried to freeze back in November, that the money that people use to go buy groceries. If you don't think it make a difference, look at what's happening in education. Both of us, former education leaders, this man is eliminating the Department of Education. It matters. We have to get involved in this process, or it's going to erode away from us, and I don't know if we'll ever be able to get it back. It's being democracy.
25: Mr. Speaker, to that point, I watched a documentary yesterday about Christian nationalism, and what they spoke about there was that they don't have to be the majority of the people. They just have to be an organized group that pushes this thing along. So to your point, if we all don't get out and express our vote, then those who are the minority can still find, we will find ourselves in the position not dissimilar than where we are now. These elections are coming up. Voting is important. We'll continue to talk about it here, and I appreciate you elevating that to be the thing that we can do to make the difference. We're talking to Speaker Chris Welch. He's got a lot going on. We'll talk about what took place, some of what took place in the last sessions of the General Assembly, but also what's expected in the one that's coming up. Mr. Speaker, you hold one of the most powerful positions in the state of Illinois, held by your predecessor for a number of years. I'm certain that you're in the end of your career would not be anywhere near his, but a lot goes on down there that you have control over. Talk about some of what you were able to get done in the last session and the general and the veto session.
26: Yeah, you know, I'm really proud of the position that I hold. You know, being Speaker of the House is a very important role. It's a key function of state government. You know, you're in charge of an equal branch of government, being the House of Representatives. The state, the Senate, the President is equally important, and then you have the governor, you know. And we work together. We have a proven record of working together to get things done. And I think that's more important than ever when you see what's coming out of Washington. The chaos in Washington is just creating all types of problems and has created a real affordability crisis for us. We haven't seen jobless numbers this bad since COVID, you know, since the last time Trump was president. And so in veto session this past October, you know, we were very mindful of this affordability crisis that Donald Trump has created. And going into session starting tomorrow with the Senate and next week with the House, affordability is going to be our number one target as we continue to go to work. But I was proud of the work we did with passing a transit reform bill that's going to keep trains and buses running on time and actually improve the system. I was proud of the work that we did around an energy package that we believe is going to bring costs down here in the short term and in the long term. I'm also proud of the fact that starting January 1st of this year, we eliminated the grocery tax. We're just really laser focused on trying to make things more affordable for Illinoisans, man. I mean, Trump is certainly focused on everything but making life more affordable. And so I think it's our responsibility to try to stand in the gap here.
25: And you're rolling up soon. I mean, you've already started the spring session. What kind of things should we expect that you're taking on here?
26: You know, I think in the year ahead, Rufus, I think the focus is really going to be the household budget, jobs, wage growth, opportunity. Try to figure out a way that we can help our small businesses succeed, continue to focus on infrastructure and safe communities. You know, fiscal responsibility and accountability. Since I've been Speaker, 5 years now, we've passed balanced budgets every year since I've been Speaker. Our credit upgrade has, we've gotten 10 credit upgrades, which has made it cheaper to do business with Illinois. Those are the things this time of year you have to stay focused on if you're going to get big things done in May. It doesn't happen overnight. It takes focus and discipline to deliver in these areas. And as we go in, these are the things we're going to constantly remind members that we're focused on, helping people bring down the cost of living, lower their household budgets, you know, helping people that don't have jobs find jobs, helping people that have jobs find better jobs. What did the bear say? Good, better, best. Never let it rest. Until the good gets better and the better gets best. You know, that's what we're focused on. Constantly trying to get better.
25: Somebody's been paying attention to all that. I've got one of our listeners who wants to get into the conversation. Andre, good morning. Welcome to VON. What's on your mind this morning?
0: Good morning to you, Rufus, Titus, the rest of the crew, and good morning to the guests. I'll be brief with this. You know, you spoke about the White House and Trump. In my opinion, sir, it's like the three requirements to be president of the United States is not enough. To be a natural-born citizen, 35 years of age, and live to 14 years is not enough. If something's not done about that, then somebody can come along and pick up where Donald Trump left off. Can you start the ball with rolling to kind of suggest more requirements? This exclusively applies to the president of the United States to ask for more requirements. As it stands now, you don't even need a diploma to be president of the United States. You don't need a background check and all of these things. So I think that's how Trump was able to whittle his way through with not paying taxes and stuff. If that's something you'd be interested in pursuing and start the ball to rolling with that so it could be more requirements to be president of the United States. Thank you, sir.
25: Thanks, Andre.
26: Thanks, Andre, for the question. And I think the short answer to the question is you're always looking for ways to improve the system, and that would take a constitutional change. I think before we can even talk about changing the Constitution, we need to get someone in the White House that's going to enforce the Constitution, follow the Constitution. We have one right now that is completely trying to obliterate it and eliminate it so that he can be a dictator. And I think that document has lasted this long because people have fought and fought and fought. It hasn't always benefited us. It hasn't always been great for us. But that document is what we fought and got the rights that we have. And before we can amend it, we got to make sure it still exists for years to come. And that means people need to get involved in this process. And if people had gotten involved in the election, Trump wouldn't even be there doing the things that he's doing. Black voters stayed home. Latino voters stayed home. Black men stayed home. We have to get involved and vote. And again, I say whether you're Democrat or Republican, we got to get involved and vote. And then if we're involved in the system, we can change the system. And you can push for change of the system. But we can't do anything if we're sitting on the couch and being indifferent about it.
25: And complaining after the fact. We are talking to Emmanuel Chris Welch. He is the Speaker of the House of Representatives here in our great state of Illinois. Speaker, I want to follow up on Andre's question, because one of the things, there are a number of things in the Constitution that need to be amended, but one of the things that appears all the time, and particularly when we're talking about this president, is the Electoral College. What can be done, and when should it be looked at, and how we change that? Because there are clear vestiges of slavery and diminishment of votes included in the Electoral College.
26: Yeah, you know, that debate has gone on for years, and it'll probably go on for years longer, especially if we don't, get involved in the process and get out there and get people in elected into office that believe in our values. And the Electoral College, it was meant to try to balance the states and make sure everyone had equal rights. You didn't want the big states, to be able to dominate because they just had more people. And so it was a way to force people that were running for president to have to campaign in all states, including small states. And that's why they came up with the number required of electoral votes, because you had to go everywhere. What we're seeing in a lot of places is people just believe that's just not working. And that's what's leading to people believing that their voices are not being heard. We're seeing people lose the popular vote, become president because they won the Electoral College vote. And when people don't believe that their voices matter, they stay home. And that staying home is the indifference that's causing the problems that we're having. And so I think we need to figure out a way to address it. I don't know what the proper way, what the proper answer is, but I certainly think we need to sit down and address it, because what we currently have is not working.
25: Yeah, we do. And some of the people who you mentioned earlier who weren't out voting last time that led us to where we are, black men, Latino men, are consistently feeling that this government is not working for them. So either we got to make it work for them, us, or we need to figure out how to help them understand, in fact, that it is, in ways that just may not be so obvious to them in the moments in which they are operating. But very important, and particularly important coming up to this midterm, because right now there are no guardrails, and the only way we're going to get them is by voting. Pam, good morning and welcome to VON. What's on your mind this morning?
1: Good morning, Rufus and Speaker. Thank you for the conversation. Rufus, do we as a public have access to the Civic Club, the speeches, and particularly, I guess, Speaker Welch? Do we have access to that on the Internet or on the website?
25: Yeah, the answer is yes. You can go to cityclub.org and you'll find the speeches that were there. And, you know, for the conversations that take place live, everybody has access to that. In fact, tomorrow, the executive director is going to join me, and we'll talk about what some of the speeches are that are coming up and address some of those things that were there as well. He'll join me tomorrow after the 8:30 hour.
1: Okay, great. So, Speaker Welch, I guess, it's so much to focus in on, but I just want to make sure that we're clear when we talk about people not voting. I understand that that is definitely within our purview for all of us to come out and vote. But I do not want to discount that in the last election, you had almost 4 million voters, black and brown voters, purged from the rolls. And Rufus, as you know, and I encourage you, Speaker, look at GregPalace.com because he's done the investigation. And so I think we can't discount that because it just seems logical that the more voters that come out, the more that the Republican Party is willing to purge. And so I'm not, by no means am I not discounting that many more of us, we've got to have larger number turnout. But we've got to also address the voter suppression and oppression. And I hope that's something that your colleagues are doing. As your address to the Civic Club, Rufus, I'm concerned, and I've said this to you, Rufus, do our interests align? Do the business community, the wealthy community, are they in agreement that things need to be more affordable? And I think we have to ask our questions because there clearly are different agendas. Quite a few wealthy people voted for this adjudicated sexual abuse in the White House. Speaker, many of your colleagues, Republican colleagues, voted for this. So, Kamala Harris ran on freedom and democracy. And the majority of black people, men and women, voted for that message, even though we knew affordability was on the table. So when you say affordability, I understand what I hear. But what about the wealthy people? Because they own the retail shops. The corporations, they don't want to pay their fair share of taxes. So how is that going to be incorporated in the discussion? Because anytime we talk about them paying more, they want to retreat. They want to threaten to leave. They want to state that there's too much government fraud. Any and every excuse not to pay their fair share. And so what are you and your colleagues, what are your thoughts about that? And what can we do? Because we need a sustainable tax base. And the corporations and the wealthy aren't paying their fair share. And would you agree with that statement? And I'll hang up and listen.
25: Thanks, Pam.
26: Rufus, she said a lot there, and I certainly would start at the end there, and I certainly believe that the wealthy should pay their fair share. I have been on record that, we should have a surcharge on millionaires, a surcharge tax on millionaires. We've had that question on the Illinois ballot twice now, and it's passed overwhelmingly as an advisory question. I think if the wealthy paid more, we could do more. There's a lot of things that we could do to help fund our schools better. There's things that we can do to help fund our human services system better if the wealthy paid their fair share. I think you saw a couple of weeks ago even Republican Mitt Romney put out an op-ed finally admitting that if we're going to fix what's wrong with America, the rich needs to pay their fair share. Hearing that come from a Republican was refreshing because they're finally admitting what we've been saying a long time. And, Pam, if you go to my website as well, EmmanuelChrisWelch.com, my City Club speech is on the website. It's on my social media page, Speaker Welch IL, on all channels, because I talk about a lot of the things that you ask questions about. And let me tell you about this voter suppression. Republicans believe in voter suppression because when we go vote, they don't win. We win. When we vote, we win. When we stay home, we lose. We're losing right now because people stayed home and they were indifferent. And so we have to go vote. This whole redistricting effort around the country is an effort to try to make sure black representation is eliminated. Trump making these red states redraw maps in Missouri and Texas, North Carolina, if you look at what they did, they eliminated black seats in the United States Congress. They eliminated black voices in the United States Congress. They are trying at every level to eliminate us. Redistricting, they got the Supreme Court is going to probably gut the Voting Rights Act, which is going to make it more difficult. And right now, Trump is trying to harm the ability to vote by mail. He's attacking vote by mail states. They win when we don't vote. We win when we make it easier for people to vote. That has been the story of America. When we fight for these democratic tools, life gets better. But when we stay home because of indifference and people, oh, and voting doesn't matter, well, take a look at what's going on in this country right now and tell me voting doesn't matter. It does, and we have to continue to be involved and stay involved and fight for these things and fight for our voices.
25: Indeed. Renee is asking on Facebook, when will the General Assembly work towards a progressive income tax?
26: Well, we've voted for that a few years ago, put it on a ballot, and the voters rejected it. And I know there's a number of members who are trying to revive that. I don't know if the support is there for the progressive tax, as it's referred to. And that's why I have been very clear. We put it on a ballot in an advisory form. The voters of Illinois have told us that they support the surcharge tax. I think that's a great place to start. A 3% surcharge tax on millionaires would generate a significant amount of revenue that could help us, fund our schools and fund our human services and things of that nature. And I think we can start there. I just don't believe the support is there for the progressive taxes. We got thumped on that when it was on the ballot a couple of years ago.
25: Yeah. Mr. Speaker, Dolores has told me that I got to let you go. I will say this. One, yeah, if you were a Kappa, I would have yelled that out at the very beginning. So I'll give a shout out to the men of Alpha Phi Alpha, of which you are one. But I'm so grateful to you for the work that you're doing. And thank you so much for being here. And before you go, I'll just ask you this, because you didn't get a chance to comment on it on Saturday. Because so much and so little time. But your thoughts on Bishop Dr. Claude Porter?
26: You know, Bishop Dr. Claude Porter was truly a legend in my community in Proviso Township. He was the head of the PLCCA, Proviso Light and Council for Community Action. He believed in giving people a hand up, not a hand out. He's literally helped change people's lives for the better, including yours truly. I mean, I grew up in Maywood, born and raised, and because of PLCCA, my family was sometimes able to pay our utility bills when they didn't have the money, because we were able to go to Bishop Porter and PLCCA for help. We go for groceries, when we didn't have the money to do that. But they also taught us ways to be better, to survive, to live independently. And I wouldn't be here today as Speaker of the House without someone like Bishop Porter showing me the way and giving me that hand up and not a handout. And I believe that that spirit will live on and through leaders like me and others, and his legacy is going to go on forever.
25: Speaker Welch, thank you again for being with us this morning. Continued success, and we look forward to talking to you again in the very near future.
26: Hey, Rufus, thank you. Look forward to it, man.
25: All right, be well.
2: All right, the death toll in Iran continues to increase as the leadership in that country takes a hard stance, a hard line on the protesters. The internet has been cut off. All these protests are a result of terrible economic conditions and young people in that country just being tired of the old heads running the country into the ground. A lot of the economic problems that Iran has is probably due to a lot of the international sanctions that have been put on them, primarily by the United States and others. No question about that. What does this mean? What's going to happen? Some reports that Iran is willing to negotiate with the United States on some of these killings, or the reports of the killings that have been coming out. What do the young people of Iran want there? Some of them seemingly want the United States to intervene. There have been reports of Trump signs surfacing in Iran. Is that true? Our friend from Northwestern University, Ibrahim Abu Sharif, joins us right now to tell us more about this and what's happening. How, brother Ibrahim, how are we to read what's happening in Iran and what is going to be the steps that are going to come up? What's the next move here? And as the United States positions itself, at least through words from Donald Trump, to get involved there?
3: Yeah, well, first of all, thanks for having me on. Well, the way I read the situation, I mean, there are widespread demonstrations across all 31 provinces of Iran. And, of course, it's triggered by severe economic grievances. As you mentioned, a lot of these economic grievances and problems are caused by the sanctions that the West and the United States put on Iran. And so I'm not surprised that they want to talk to Donald Trump about this or to the American administration, and which only signals the fact that that the protests are heavy, they are destabilizing, and the government, I think, feels its own mortality in terms of its survival before another one perhaps takes over. I don't know if they're talking about regime change. But I do believe that the soaring prices, inflation, the collapse of the currency, all this has some very serious broader political dissent or creates political dissent. As for the posters of Donald Trump, if somebody did that, I don't think that at all is representative of the feeling of the people. The people are they may not be asking for regime change themselves. What they're looking for is really economic relief. And what does that mean? That means they're looking for Iran to have a more level foreign policy, for example, because it's become a pariah. It's become one of those states that are closely associated with terrorism, with Hezbollah and other organizations. So they're saying, similar to what the Trump message was saying, let's focus, Trump said, let's focus on America. And the protesters are saying, let's focus on Iran. Although what's going on in Venezuela tells us that the America First policy is sort of out the window. But right now, this is sort of analogous to what's going on in Iran. It's not about, you know, what movement to settle to be behind. It's really about getting the sanctions off their back, the knees off their necks, so they can breathe and have a normal economic viability. And so I think that's the thing. It's really inflation, the collapse of the currency, an erosion of the social contract between the rulers and ruled. That seems to have eroded quite a bit. And also, I think there's getting to the clerical authority. I think the protests do want to see clerical authority reduced, so they can have a more robust capitalistic or economic system there. So I mean, it's very complex. The thing about the Trump posters is not it's a non-starter. No one should even be talking about that. I mean, I'm not saying you shouldn't, but that's what it just seems to be more staged than anything else.
2: I mean, what should we know about the government of Iran? I mean, they have the Ayatollah is still there. I mean, they don't have a democracy. Do they have a theocracy there? What how would we describe their government structure?
3: Well, you have, I mean, every country, every system has a power structure. So the power structure in Iran is rather interesting because it's not really clear who has them. And there seems to be bifurcated. You have the religious authority, then you have the authorities, and they use words like president, vice president, and so on. But it's not clear where the buck stops. Mm-hmm. And for when there are problems, the buck stops with the political authorities like the president and office and the formal structures that we're familiar with in secular societies. However, I do believe that the clerical authority that's creating confusion about who's directing the economy, who's directing the foreign policy, this is really what creates some really serious tension. Who's involved? What are we looking for? The clerical class does try to push forth a sort of theological or approach to governance, but that seems to be not working. So, I mean, I think what the people there want is economic relief. And so being a theocracy is kind of problematic because I don't think it's that way fully.
2: Is it reasonable to believe that the young population there in Iran is tired of the older generation and the Ayatollah? Because Ayatollah has to be what, in his 80s or something like that? Are we seeing like a generational shift there in Iran where young people want more of a democracy, where they want more change? They see this old school way of of running government there has done nothing but hurt them. Is it believable that the young people there, they want to be westernized? They want to be more like America. And so even if it means Donald Trump being a part of that transition, they're open to it.
3: Well, I mean, I think it's an interesting point to bring out the generational causes, because I think that's sort of widespread. I mean, even in a region in Saudi Arabia, I think there's a generational problem with the old system of kings and princes and the like. But I think what's happening in Iran is not necessarily trying to be Western, but really trying to have a society that's more open, and it's clear where the buck stops. Right now, it is not. And so I think this is generational response, and I think that's a really good point that you raise. Because I think what that tells us that there's a structural problem. And the structural problem is the old ways of doing things are not really satisfying young people who aspire to have, better education, a better healthcare system, more flexibility, more economic mobility. And so when they're looking at the West and they see that this is what many young people in the West are benefiting from, that doesn't necessarily mean they want to become Western. What they do want is a more open society and a governance that is more that is beholden to the needs of the people. This is, I think, what they want. Call it democracy, call it something else, but ultimately it is get the shackles off our necks. And this is, I think, what you mentioned is a structural problem. In your structural problems, that means to some extent it's generational.
2: Well, I hope they aren't fooled by Donald Trump like many Americans are. So we'll see what happens moving forward. Doc, thanks for coming on with us. Of course, as always, I'm sure this is not the end of it. I'm sure as we see no. the next steps that Trump is threatening to go in there, I'm sure this is exactly what Netanyahu wants him to do. And they think the world is stupid and watching this whole plan play out. It's going to be interesting to see how forces around the world stand up.
3: Well, I hope the American public realizes that going into Iran is not going to be a cakewalk. No one should even think about that. I think that that there are other ways of problem solving.
2: Yeah, so much for America First, like you said earlier in this interview. Here we go, right? Brother Ibrahim, Abu Sharif, Doctor, Journalism, Northwestern University, as always, thank you, my brother.
3: Thanks a lot. Take care. Bye.
2: All right.

0: Lakers while running a fade. You never catch me, got more on the way. To swim on my feet to be held by delays. All these packers not sweating the plays. I'm known.
1: And we are back on the Cleopatra Show. Listen, guys, if you're looking in the camera, lean in. Yes, bear down activity down to my socks. Let me tell you something. My husband and I, we don't get out too often. You know, we got that three-piece at a home. It's a saucy piece. But my mother and her graciousness let us outside Saturday night, so it was even better. And we got to bear witness to history. And who's going to join me in unpacking that is Xavier Pope. Now, you see this brother on ESPN in Las Vegas. He's a contributor, and he is sharing some time with us. Xavier, I want to thank you for joining me back on the show. How are you?
2: Pretty good. How are you?
1: I'm in good spirits. The city is on fire. I mean, you saw it. I saw it. I'm still unpacking what I saw because it was up until halftime. It was rough. It was rough. So let's unpack that. Let's unpack before we got to halftime. What was your thoughts on the Chicago Bears?
2: Well, Ben Johnson had made some pretty aggressive calls on fourth down, and that cost the Bears. They weren't able to stop Jordan Love, who the Bears knocked him out when they last played him with a concussion protocol. And I said last week on the show that he would be a big contribution to the game, which he was. And so it looked like the Bears are going to get their clock clean. But as you went out with other people watching the game, I was at a party watching the game. I said to everyone, hey, this is how the Bears have done all season. Start slow, have fortuitous opportunities in the second half, have Taylor Williams save in the end. So let's see what happens in the next half of the game. And we saw what happened.
1: Yeah, that is a behavioral pattern, no doubt, undeniable. And then the ramp up began because I, too, was out and about. And it was a lot of head shaking. Some Green Bay activity was in the building. I mean, they were happy as they can be until after halftime. So walk us through, you know, what was the paradigm shift? Was it the speech and the locker room? Was it the reality that this will be it if there's no victory? What do you think changed the attitude of the Bears?
2: I think the Bears just got more successful running the football. They were able to be able to pick up some chunky yards with their dual running attack, Monongai and Swift. They were able to be more creative with their play calls, and they were able to convert fourth downs, which they didn't do in the first half. We saw what's been shown over and over again. You know, the Bears had a fourth and eight, and Caleb Williams threw off of his back foot across his body across the field. That, you know, when the Bears were still down two scores in the game, and so he was able to make this incredible throw. And I think that he saw that Caleb Williams threw for 361 yards. In the first half, he threw for two interceptions in the first half. He did not do that in the second half. The Bears were able to have fortuitous things happen for them, like every single game. Get the running game going, get Caleb going, have their defense actually make some stops at the end of that game, because they made a big stop in that game to be able to win the game. And so I think that that's the Bears formula. They've done that all year. And also, you have to think about not just the Bears, though. It was the Packers. They had their field goal kicker miss a field goal. He missed an extra point. And so there were also some questionable decisions about their coach, Matt LaFleur, burning a couple of timeouts earlier on in the quarter. And so it wasn't just the Bears doing well. It was the Packers helping the Bears, put the Bears an opportunity to win the game.
1: Yes, that kick was a doozy. In addition to that, I was going to make a point regarding Green Bay. Is it possible that they prematurely celebrated? Is that possible?
2: Well, they celebrated before the game. That was the locker room material that the mm-hmm. Bears talked a lot about. They had their first of all the coach himself taking the job. And say, you know, and talking about looking forward to beating the Bears twice a year. Also, you have the situation where you had the Packers players saying, saying to the media, you'll see us next week. And so I think for whatever reason, the Packers looked past the Bears thinking that they would get Jordan Love back, take care of business when they were the team that was struggling at the end of the season. They had Micah Parsons. They had a lot of big injuries that were still gone from their team that didn't make them a complete team to win the game. So I think their overconfidence cost them. I think the Bears motivated. And soon as the Bears started doing well, that field, Soldier Field, was rocking. It was very loud. And I think that the games that the Bears have won at home, the fans have a significant impact on juicing up that team and getting them fired up and to come back in those games.
1: No, I mean, the energy from the Soldier Field was beyond real. It didn't seem like there was a seat available. Every old coverage space slither that I saw on the camera, there was not a seat available.
2: I mean, Spike Lee was at the game.
1: Yes, he was.
2: A lot of people were interested in the game. Unfortunately for Lil Wayne, a Packers fan.
1: We're going to get to that. Wait. Because Weezy F, baby. Before we get to Weezy, what I thought was really cool that I don't recall in other Bear Packer games is the cheese shredding. I could be wrong, but it was like everywhere. Whether it was the hats, whether it was literally the cheese grating. So I was just like, man, that's dope. Like, why didn't I think about that? Is that a new activity or has that always been? I don't remember it being so visible.
2: It's a new thing. I think it's just this new era of the Bears where, for a generation, the Packers have been a thorn at the Bears' side. They've had two Hall of Fame quarterbacks in Brett Favre, Aaron Rodgers, and the team that they led dominate the Bears for a couple of decades. And so I think that the Bears were fans, the Bears organization, were tired of being a doormat to a city that no one even goes to or cares about other than for the team that plays there. And so I think that it was time for the

0: only good, and with a bunch of young talent that's only going to get better over the course of time. All the Bears have to do is add some more defensive pieces, and they're going to be there for years to come. And the Packers, we'll see what they are. They're going to commit a little bit, more to Matt LaFleur as coach. But it looks like the Bears are the class act now of the NFC North.
1: Well, one thing about it, Brother Wall, sometimes I read the comments on our Facebook page, says Packers turned out to be a bad football team. Four fumbles, wasted timeouts, bonehead play calling. Flat out bottom line. So let's get to Wheezy F Baby. First of all the way out of New Orleans, you couldn't have told me Wheezy was a Packers fan. I was confused, okay? Didn't know that. Secondly, when I saw Caleb's hands, I said, well, maybe he smeared, you know, some of the paint that, you know, sometimes the players put on their face. And I was like, it looked a little tint of purple, but I'm like, no, that's not fingernail polish. I don't know what that is. This brother was just probably got some dirt or something. Whatever it is, didn't matter. They just won. And then I see Wheezy's statement go viral, and he really hating, but he's saying that this man with purple nails just win an entire football game and come back and just really beat the Packers. We just need to go home. And I was still trying to unpack, is his fingernails purple? And then I realized Wheezy was hating. What was your take on Wheezy's comments about both the Packers and the Bears?
0: I think it was homophobic. That's the first thing. I think that he's talking about a man painting his nails, beating a team. I mean, it's just this hyper-masculinity that Wheezy was promoting. And I think that that's something that, well, first of all, Lil Wayne is a fan of the Packers only because he feels it appeals to a certain demographic, because he is someone who has questionable political choices. And so I think that I think that's why he chose the Packers. It had nothing to do with him actually liking the team. But Caleb himself, clapped back and showed the snowflakes and the purple suit, man in a purple suit. And so it's saying that, hey, I did win. And I did paint my nails. I did win the game. I guess Wheezy won't have a team in the Super Bowl, and he won't be participating in the Super Bowl another year in a row. So I think that shows you where his fan and his rooting interest lies. But he made a fool of himself, and the Bears win, Packers lose.
1: And when you say homophobic, you know, honestly, for some reason that went over my head, because you're talking about a man that is written on every crevice of his body. Like, if Crayola could rock it out, Wheezy is, they should pay him to be a walking brand. So I didn't even take it as that. I mean, he has blonde tips. Come on, bro. Like, I mean, I can go on and on. Like, you know what I'm saying? Like,
0: Let him know.
1: And Wheezy, I don't want you to come for me, because I really don't, you know. But I'm just saying, like, you have to go through a lot of effort to get those blonde tips. So we're going to go there. Let's go there. I didn't even take it as that. So I don't know Caleb's sexuality. I really was trying to process when I saw his nails. I was like, man, they surely get dirty. That's how just naive I am. I'm like, them boys get dirty. Is that from the marker? It kind of went over my head until I reread what he was saying. And I'm like, Wheezy, why are you going now? First of all, you still a grown man, and you let the world call you Lil. Not Lil Toon, just Lil Wheezy. Like, you ain't even grew up to just say, just call me Wayne. Like, I'm Wayne. Like, I just was so taken aback. But your point about his appeal to a demographic, now that's higher level thinking too, that is kind of sad. That's why we're at the point we're at with mainstream media and in terms of the music and the dilution, not even for the sake of our children, for the sake of your pockets.
0: Well, Lil Wayne has, he said on Nightline, he talked about him not liking, he doesn't care what Black Lives Matter means. He said, well, if someone like him could be rich as a black man, then I don't know what that supposed to mean. And so he actually walked out of that interview where asked about issues concerning black people. So Lil Wayne also stood with, you know, with a sweater.

0: vest looking silly next to the President of the United States, appealing to him and the pardon and all of that. Like, that's just who he has attempted to position himself as. And so, of course, he's going to be someone who would talk about someone's nails and a man with nails, a black man with nails, because that's just the type of politics that Lil Wayne is attempting to appeal to. But his music no longer is appealing to anyone, unfortunately.
1: Ooh, nail in the coffin. You went there. You're not lying, and I don't want to take away from the Bears, but this is a universal conversation of, you know, how powerful his messaging is to denigrate us. You know, whatever this black man is or isn't, he just won a whole football game. I'm going to treat him like a Tom Brady, but I'm going to treat him more like a Caleb Williams. He did that. He really did. And I was thoroughly impressed by just their ability to overcome. That is so Chicago. If nothing else, you know, even when we hit a lick and we fall, we're going to get back up. That is Chicago. You fight for another day. You don't live for another day. You fight for another day. And when you get to that day, you on to the next one. And we are. So where are we taking the show? The show is going on the road, but they're coming back to my city. So who's coming to my city?
0: It'll be the Rams. Los Angeles Rams. Who
1: are they finna get rammed. That's about to happen.
0: Matthew Stafford, he's the MVP candidate, might win the MVP. It's between him and Drake May, quarterback of New England Patriots, who won their game at home versus the Chargers last night. So the Chargers, I mean, the Rams are considered the Super Bowl favorite at a 5 seed. And so even though having to play multiple road games, they have a dynamic offense, Puka Nacua. They have opportunistic defense. They have Matthew Stafford, who's thrown for 45 touchdowns. I said last week that the Rams were the favorite, Super Bowl favorite, when I was on your show last week. And so they have a tough task against them. That Bears defense and that secondary has to stop Matt Stafford, have to stop the guys that are running those slants in and through the middle of their secondary through their second level. They're going to have to be able to stop the running game so in order to really give their offensive opportunity to get on the field. The running game has to keep Matthew Stafford off the field, really establishing and getting some yards on the ground. So they're going to be at Soldier Field, but the last time the Bears played the Rams in the playoffs was the NFC Championship game, and guess what happened? The Bears won, and that's when they did the Super Bowl shuffle. So,
1: And we've been practicing. You know, when we come back, I'm going to play a clip. And I know I got to let you go, but we're going to play a clip. You know, our very own Common of Chicago had something to say. He's the new voice here for Chicago Bears. I thank you so much for the time. I look forward to talking to you after this next victory. I'm going to go ahead and say it because they're about to get rammed. It's about to happen. I foresee this.
0: You've been saying it every week, though. So I think you may be a good luck charm in reverse.
1: Well, I mean, I appreciate it, but I just really feel the energy. You know, it is the season. It is our season. It's been a while. It's been a long time. In fact, technically, I wasn't born when we did the shuffle. My mother tells me she hosted the party. I was in her belly. So there it is. You know, so thank you so much, Xavier Pope. Let our listening audience know how we can keep up with you.
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5: 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You are listening to the Millionaires Roundtable. I am your host, Lynn Richardson. It's WVON 1690 AM, the talk of Chicago, the voice of the nation, our favorite radio station. And we are creating millionaires one family at a time, one day at a time, $1 at a time, and one dime at a time. And that means you. All right, you are on the Millionaires Roundtable. We are here together. And let me tell you something. I have something new and exciting. And it is called a house party. Remember back in the day, you know, there are all kind of variations of house parties. There is the house party that we saw in the movie back in the day. Who was that kid in play? And Tisha Campbell and Martin back when we didn't really know who he was. And then there's the house party in the neighborhood, in the basement, and everybody heard about it. Well, we have a house party right here on the Millionaires Roundtable. And so without further ado, I'm just going to introduce you to my house party guests today. So we have, of course, we have MC Light. MC Light, welcome to the house party here on the Millionaires Roundtable.
6: Thank you so much, Dr. Lynn. A pleasure to be with you.
5: Yes, yes, yes. And we also have Dr. Katrina Pullum. We call her Dr. T here on the Millionaires Roundtable at the house party.
7: Thank you so much for the invitation. I am glad to be here.
5: And we also have Dr. Vanessa Day-Denzine. 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
8: Hey, hey, hey. It's a pleasure. I'm welcome to be here.
5: Yes. Yeah, so I'm calling this a house party because I want us to get serious about home ownership. And ever since I have been in the business of helping people to be financially free, home ownership has been this kind of thing that maybe it's too far reaching and you got to get your credit right and you got to get your money right. And it's just this daunting thing. Well, I want us to look at this like it's a house party. Now, at a house party, you didn't know who was going to show up. You didn't know how much food was going to be left at the end of the night. But the one thing you knew that you were going to do at a house party is you were going to have a good time. So I just want to take a spin on home ownership. And I want us to think about how we can have a good time. So we're just gonna join in together and share our tips and share our experiences. So MC Light, why don't you tell us about your home ownership experiences? What, you know, what was it like for you when you first started? You know, what would you share with someone who needs to know how to look at home buying as a good time?
6: Oh, as a good time. Okay, well, you can look at home ownership and the process of purchasing a home as a good time when you when you are in business with people that know what they're doing. When you are left all alone, and that's pretty much how I purchased my first home, it was a lot of running around. It was a lot of not having the right information. It was me depending on people that did not know me, but more so than that, looked at me as a young individual as if I didn't know what I was doing. So they didn't really teach me much during the process. I do know that I've come far enough to have purchased quite a few properties throughout my life. This last property that I purchased, I believe the developer made it so horribly difficult that it's a wonder why I'm in it. But because I went through, you know, and of course you're my sister and, you know, my confidant, my minister, and the COO of my company and a co-creator and founder of Hip Hop Sisters, you also got me my mortgage. And I saw all of the loops that they were trying to put me through, and so did you. But because you were prepared, we were able to do everything that was necessary, and we went above and beyond. And now I'm here in my home, very happy with a large amount of space, and also able to have my mother here with me. So I'm very thankful to have been in business with someone who knew what they were doing.
5: Wow, that sounds like a house party for real. And Dr. Trina, she's the one that kind of kicked it off. I don't know if she really knows, but she come texting us one day talking about, yeah, we building a house. I was like, huh? I turned around like, wait a minute now. You ain't about to be the only one that's building a house. We all need some new houses around here. Dr. Trina, what was your house party? What was your home buying experience like?
7: Oh, my God. I can concur with Light. Like, based on my first time buying a house, how I was stressed and trying to make sure I had everything together, going back and forth with closing and all of those things. My first experience was very stressful, but this last time it was smooth sailing. And why is that? Because what I met Lynn Richardson, the mortgage guru, like, you prepared me financially for everything that we needed to buy a home this last time, from getting our credit together, being patient, remembering that everything does not happen overnight. I waited like 2 years. My husband and I waited 2 years, worked on our credit, built our credit score up, make sure, you know, the money was in the right places and everywhere, to make sure that when we went to the realtor, we already had already had the amount that we actually qualified for. That helped us a lot. But just getting approved, you know, I was like, oh, they're not gonna approve us, because it's so much you got to go through when you're self-employed. But everything went smooth sailing. I had all my paperwork in order, as you have taught us. My credit score, our credit scores was high, was up there. And when I say, before you knew it, we were approved. We were building and we were in our house. We got a good interest rate, all of those different things. And we owe all of that to you and the good Lord for teaching me to be patient.
5: Come on now. I love it. We are at the house party here on the Millionaires Roundtable, and we are going to talk through this home ownership process. We are going to make it great. We are going to make it possible, and we are going to do it for you. Because why? The harvest is here. The time is now. It's your season to win.
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13: When you were a little kid and you thought about what you wanted to be, teaching was at the top of your list. 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
6: Welcome back. 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I'm your host, Lynn Richardson, and we are creating millionaires one family at a time, one day at a time, $1 at a time, and one dime at a time, and that means you. Yes, we are here on the Millionaires Roundtable, and today we are having a house party. We're going to have so many house parties, and everybody is going to be invited. I am so delighted to be here with MC Light, Dr. T, and Dr. V. Dr. Vanessa, you are here with us on the roundtable. So first, I want you to tell us about your book series that you've written. And then I want you to tell us, because you own real estate everywhere. Like, you are what we are all growing up to try to become. But tell us first about your book, and then talk to us about the home buying process for you.
32: Okay, great. I decided last year to kind of, I had a webinar. And it was a 3-hour webinar, and I went to name it Get Your Financial House in Order. So I said, all this information in the 3-hour webinar, I could put in the book. So what I did is that I created a 4-book series called Get Your Financial House in Order. And what that book does is just take individuals through 6 decades, transitioning the 20s, leveraging the 30s, exploring the 40s, thriving the 50s, stabilizing the 60s, and celebrating the 70s. And it builds that tier from the foundation to the basement, the first floor, the second floor, the windows, and then the roof. And it transfers that key over in that last generation. So in that book, it was important for me to not just talk about those transitional factors and those layers of the house, but also to talk about the wealth gap. I talk about the mindset shift. I talk about what keeps us stagnant. And these are things that's kind of get people in a mindset to think about why they're in predicaments that they're in, how can they get out of these predicaments, how can they maximize their money, how they can get to that level of building generation wealth and leaving that legacy.
9: Yes, yes, I love that. And I love how you talk about get your financial house in order. And it's, I remember when I first did my first initiative with the Hip Hop Summit Action Network, it was called Get Your House Right. And it meant get your house the right way, because at the time there were all kind of predatory loans. Mm-hmm. But it also meant get your house right, meaning get your all your stuff together. Okay. Get your life together, get your mind together, get your budget together. And looking at what you just, or listening to what you just said about all the, from the basement to the roof and getting it together. And we can do this in a fun way. But also, Dr. Vanessa, tell us, because you've bought several homes and you also have recently started like a real estate investment experience. And, you know, sometimes when you go out to buy real estate, it works out. Sometimes it doesn't. And I love what your approach has been. Can you talk to us about that?
32: Absolutely. I first bought my home at the age of 21. So I was in that small percentile group of individuals who own homes. But back then, I echo what Light said. You know, I really didn't know what was going on. Everything sounds good. Everything sounds affordable. And I was like, just ready, roll. But during that time, it was some ups and downs and challenges and some things that I didn't know then that I know today. So some financial issues that went back, that was caught up in back then. But I was able to kind of like overcome those things and be able to look forward. So it then, as time went on, I was able to learn more about real estate and was able to kind of like purchase a second home, purchase an investment property. But now my new adventure for the real estate investment experience is really with you, Dr. Lynn, and hopefully kind of getting connected to things internationally. There's a lot of rules of homeownership today that I didn't know yesterday, which I did. So I owe everything to you in terms of the knowledge, really getting people to the table to understand the dynamics of homeownership and the importance of it. And it's one of the main streams of building a legacy and leveraging your wealth with real estate. Learning about mortgages, I understand now the difference between these predatory lenders, more focus on redlining and these things that have been historically impacting marginalized communities, and being more financially responsible. And I understand that the banking system have certain rules, percentages of what they feel people can afford. But I like your systematic approach, where that is not what the bank, but you shouldn't be just going by what the bank feel you can afford, but what you can actually afford. You know, so that is what I kind of bring to the table, building, you know, teaching people and building them up, and at least with the confidence, and bring them to the table where they can be confidently ingrained and build a generation of wealth and leaving a legacy.
9: I love it. I love it. Yes. I don't believe in going with what the bank tells you. I believe that you should go with what your budget tells you. 1 + 1 = 2. If your stuff adds up to 10, it will never fit in. So the bank might tell you can afford a house up to $400,000 with a $3,000 mortgage payment, but you might have golf lessons and ballet lessons and private school for your kids and all these other things that you have to really take a look at. How much do you want to spend on that mortgage every single month? So when you work with our team, yes, we are actually looking to help you truly build wealth. You know, Light, your story is just so fascinating to me, because you have used real estate literally to climb the wealth ladder. You bought one house, and then when you had the equity in that house, you sold that one, and then you were able to get another one. Can you talk to us about that?
6: Yeah, I mean, the wonderful thing about real estate is it can really serve the purpose of what it is that you just said, especially being in the business that I'm in, there's lots of ebbs and flows. And for those that don't know, you'll have, you know, 1 or 2 years where the money is coming in. And until you go out and record a new record and go back out on the road and sell a whole lot of music, you know, you have these valleys and these peaks. And so for me, the valleys were somewhat, you know, not steep because I had the real estate to depend on. And I think the largest disservice right now that's happening throughout this country, I don't know about other countries, but they are prepping our young people to be okay without owning things. It's like, don't own a vehicle, don't own a house, don't own, just borrow and use other people's stuff and pay them to use it. And I think that's a huge disservice. I think there is wealth and the potential for financial growth with home ownership. And so, yeah, for me, it meant everything. I think my life would be very different if I didn't buy that first home when I was 21 years old.
9: Wow. You were 21 also. Wow. Yeah. I bought my first home at, I think we got our first home in 97. So I was 25 going on 26. So yeah, to buy a house at the age of 21, you know, what's so interesting, and you all know I have three beautiful daughters, all college educated, and they're all looking at me like, you were doing all of this in your 20s? They don't even want to be adults, really. They're like, it comes with too many responsibilities. Light bill, gas bill, telephone bill, cell phone, car insurance, all of these things. Mm-hmm. And you all were buying homes at the age of 21. It is absolutely amazing. But yeah, we got to talk more about this ownership thing, because I think people are tired. They're frustrated. There's COVID brain. There's post-COVID, you know, depression, there's all these things. But guess what? The harvest is here. The time is now. And it is our season to win. And we're going to do just that.
10: Don't turn that dial. We have to take a break. We'll be right back. WVON.
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10: Welcome back. 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I'm your host, Lynn Richardson, and we are creating millionaires one family at a time, one day at a time, $1 at a time, and one dime at a time. And that means you. 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We're talking about home ownership. So, Dr. T, tell us about your experience, because you always remind me of where you were when we first met, and it was at the Wealth Experience. And you said that I was talking about, you know, the things that we have to do, living by the 10, 10, 30, 50, and the importance of, you know, making certain choices over buying purses and things like that. And tell us about that, because you told me you came to the Wealth Experience with one thing in mind, but you left with something else in mind.
14: Look, let me tell you, I came to the Wealth Experience. I had told my husband, I was like, I'm gonna have my red bottoms when I get back, all of that. So I was in a mind frame. I thought I had it all together. I thought I knew. I was just spending money just to be spending money, buying things, all of that. So when I came to the Wealth Experience, first of all, I came to support someone. So I did not know what I was walking into. But when I got in the room, from the time, it was just an aura, it was just a presence where I felt a shift change. And so as I began to go to sessions, because I was like, I'm not going to all these sessions. I'm in Miami. I'm going to hang on the beach, all of that. But from the time I hit my first session, I don't think the beach ever saw me, because that is just how much I was into each session, like the word that you were teaching, you know, about our finances and what we needed to do. It was a life-changing experience for me. I began to think totally different about my money. I began to go back home and just analyze everything. Like, why are we spending money on this? Why, you know, why are we doing that? You know, does my purse cost more than the money that I have in the bank? All of those things. So it was a total, I had to totally shift my mindset. And each year, it got better and better. And still to this day, in the back of my head, any financial decision I make or any decision that I make, yes, you're the financial expert, but you are also the life expert to me, because you teach us everything from wisdom, you know, to the spiritual component, to things about life. You know, I don't want to bring it up, but you know, you got on me because my son had a driver's license for a year and I would never let him drive. So it's just, I'm just saying, yes, it's just all of those things. And so just going through, you know, you teach us, if you got $5, she gonna teach you how to make 10. So, you know, just beginning to change my mindset and focus on, you know, building wealth with my family, getting my finances in order. Like, I just look at everything just different now. And I remember telling you, you know, when my husband and I met you all, we never knew what we were walking into. We were like, we're just here to serve. And I told you after that first experience with you, I was like, you stuck with us. And it's been like that ever since, because you don't know how much of an impact you have made on our family, from the kids on down, the impact wow. you have made. What would Lynn Richardson do? What oh would she goodness. Say? You know, those different things. You know, like my son is in college now, and he's like, you got to send me my money. I say, well, how much work did you do? I worked this week, so you need to send me my money. You know, so it's just all of those different things. And we appreciate you, and, you know, we value the time that you have invested in us as well.
9: Well, I can tell you, I definitely saw the difference. I saw the shift. And when you were ready to buy your house, yes, you really didn't need me. And that's what I want. I want people to get enough education, get enough training, implement the principles for yourselves. And then when it's time to make a decision, you kind of know what to do. And it was just such a pleasure knowing your story and then watching you walk into this home ownership process with such ease. It was awesome. You know, like, there's a big, big deal in Hollywood, and we're going to talk about some things that are happening in the headlines and so on and so forth. But I am finding so many people who are in Hollywood or in the entertainment business who can't buy a home. And you have certainly bought several, multiple homes. And, you know, this wealth thing is not just for people who don't make it. It's also for people who do. So we know that the harvest is here. The time is now. It's our season to win.
0: 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You may have seen me on Good Morning America, The Steve Harvey Show, or Get Up Mornings with Erica Campbell. Guess what? Did you know you can get your money back if you hire your kids? You can get your money back if you go out to eat? You can get your money back if you go on a vacation? Well, guess what? In my book, Get Your Money Back, Tax Deductions You Never Know About, I'm going to teach you how you can get your money back with your home-based business legally, ethically, and all with the permission of the IRS. 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
9: Yes, we are on the Millionaires Roundtable, of course, and it is a house party. And MC Light, Dr. T, Dr. V are here with me today, and we're sharing home ownership stories. Before the break, Light, you said something so important. I remember watching a very important, it was a stock market tip, basically. If I had not watched this video, I would never have known about NVIDIA. And I would never have gotten all of the massive, massive returns I've been able to get from NVIDIA. But during this episode of this stock tip that I was watching, they talked about how, you know, when all the cars go to electric cars, automation, mm-hmm. that they don't want people owning cars. You'll just have a subscription. You'll order it like Uber now, or, you know, Instacart or whatever. People, they will come and take you where you want to go. And you don't need to own a car, and that car ownership would only be for the very wealthy or in the suburbs. Like, there won't even be places to park. Mm-hmm. So they're talking about mm-hmm. changing the whole infrastructure of the world.
14: Mm-hmm. Yeah. Wow. That feels like the Jetson back in the Jetsons. Remember, we used to watch the Jetsons? That's yes. what that feels like. But I don't know if I would be ready for that, because I can't even ride in a Tesla with it driving me. That's scary to me. You know, I got to have some type of control. I don't know if exactly. I can let a car drive me.
9: First of all, I'm not letting a car with no human drive me nowhere. Okay? Because who is controlling the car?
14: Right.
9: And depending exactly. on who I might have pissed off that week, somebody might be controlling the car, and I might end up who knows where. So first of all, you're not picking me up with a hoodless, no human in the driver's seat. I'm just not doing it.
32: And all these hacks and people hacking computers here, who knows where that car going to carry you?
9: Listen, mm-hmm. listen.
14: Come up missing.
9: Exactly. Listen, and I'm not buying no car that can drive itself, because if I don't make the payment that month, You go outside, your car is back at the dealer.
14: Sure. Yes.
9: Is back at the dealer. So you made such a good point about that. Like, you know, we do have to start teaching and preaching ownership. And so what we're doing in my household is we have decided first Friday, where everybody's getting together, everybody's coming over. So I'm just telling you this now, so you didn't miss out. You'll be invited too. But everybody, you know, all my daughters, Antoine, Takesha, husband, everybody, whoever wants to come over, we're going to sit, we're going to have a meal. And the first Fridays is going to be three M's: meals, money, and ministry. So we're going to pray, that we're going to get our word in for the week, but we're going to talk about money and estate planning and, you know, all these things that we are missing and we don't get an opportunity to talk about.
14: Yeah. Wow. Yeah. You're going to get it in for the month, not just for the week, but for the month, since you're doing it every first Friday.
9: Yes.
14: And that's, and that's really good, because we, as an African-American culture, we don't get together and sit down and talk about estate planning. We don't talk about our future. We don't talk about building wealth. So with you doing that, that's really amazing. Because I know in other cultures, this is what they do. They get together, they work together, and they build wealth. So this is something, especially we, you know, for the audience out there, it's never too late, no matter how old you are, for you to start doing things like this too. Even if some of your family may not understand, you start with the one and absolutely, fellowship with them and begin to build wealth.
32: Absolutely.
9: That's right. That's right. You're here on the Millionaire's Roundtable. The harvest is here. The time is now. It is your season to win. We are having a house party here on the Millionaire's Roundtable. MC Light, Dr. T, Dr. V are here with me. Dr. Vanessa has written an awesome series of books, and I want you to go to askland.org and make sure you get them. Everybody here has done something that can help you empower your life and get to the next level. But I want to talk about a little bit, you know, like there's a lot going on. There's a lot happening. And one of the big things I'm finding is that the, you know, people in the industry are having difficulty achieving home ownership. How did you stay connected? Of course, yes, with me, but are the times just different? Is the money flowing different? Are people in entertainment not making as much money? Like, what is the deal here?
6: I think it is, the times are different. And I think people in entertainment are making more money than they were making back in the days when I bought my first house, you know, at 21. And I think to the degree that they are able to really put significant deposits down on their homes, or they're just buying their homes outright because it's just too difficult for them to get mortgages. They are not respected at all for having the money and having worked for the money that they have. And so if they're not connected to someone that knows the ins and outs of what to put on these applications, although, you know, it's all the truth, it's still a way in which it needs to be presented to have it go through smoothly and not hit a bunch of jagged edges, and then all of a sudden the opportunity has been pulled from you.
9: Yeah, I think that's definitely, you know, being prepared. And so, you know, whenever we get to the process where we say, okay, we want to buy a house, that process starts a year in advance, sometimes a year and a half, maybe even 2 years. And I don't think people realize that what you do, if you want to buy a house in 2025, then what you did in 2023 could significantly impact that in a positive or negative way. And so in your book, Dr. Vanessa, you really, really start to teach people those things that they need to do to get their house in order, to get themselves ready to buy a home and to be successful in it.
32: Absolutely. And the book has various different stages depending on where people are in their life. And it's one of the things that how they can prepare themselves getting a home. You know, saving money, like you have taught us, Dr. Lynn, you know, spend less money, you know, get more money, learn how to get your money back and learn how to leverage those tax benefits. A lot of people I find is not sure really what they do with their money. The more they receive, the more they want to spend. And they're not really looking at the long-term benefit of home ownership. So I try to get them in a mindset to think about how to they can maximize the money so they can have a legacy, how they can have the ideal home, how they can maximize those tax deductions. And it's sometimes like a hard pill to swallow because they really just don't know.
9: Yep. And I tell people, listen, you can have it all, just not at the same time. Absolutely. So in the beginning, you're going to have to sacrifice. But when you make that sacrifice, you're going to be so happy that you did. You're not even going to want to go back to the other stuff because the harvest is here. The time is now. It's your season to win.
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7: Yes, we are having a house party here on the Millionaires Roundtable, and this has been such a great time of just talking, reminiscing, but we want to start to put some really good tips in place. MC Light, someone wants to buy a home. Is your best advice? What would you say is the best piece of advice you can give to them?
8: Well, I mean, you want to educate yourself, and I would say to meet with several different mortgage brokers. And when you're really ready, come to New Wealth University, where you can get an education about what it's going to really take to land it. Because honestly, we are grown and we got too many other things going on to get hung up in not doing it properly the first time. So I would say to get yourself educated and to log on to newwealthuniversity.net and get your info.
7: I love it. I love it. Dr. Katrina, what would you say? What's your best advice, having bought a house at a young age and then being more prepared this last time?
9: What I would say is evaluate your finances. You know, make sure you're paying your credit card bills on time or any bills that you have. As a matter of fact, if you pay them before time, that will really help with your credit score. Try not to be late at all. And then do some research on what your debt to income ratio is, and make sure you keep your income stable or at least increasing yearly, and that will help prepare you for your home buying experience. But the main thing is be patient as you prepare yourself through all of this. Be patient, and remember that everything does not happen overnight.
7: I love it. I love it. And Dr. Vanessa, what's your best advice?
10: I guess my best advice would be don't jump to the first opportunity. Sometimes people jump out the frying pan to the fire and they think it's a win-win be all. It may sound good, but it may not always be good. Focus on a multi-unit. 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Get the multi-unit first, let it pay for itself, let it pay for your rent, then you rent your unit out and you can go get your ideal home. And sometimes

0: And I would also say that look at real estate home ownership as a way to leave a legacy. Homes over the years appreciate. You can return, remove the equity, purchase another unit, whether it's a rental or second home. But look at it as a legacy of what you leave for your children.
1: I love it. I love it. I love it. This is, let me tell y'all, we're going to have more house parties. We're going to have tips. There are things that are happening in the marketplace. There are things that are happening in the headlines. There are things that are happening. Interest rates, they're going down. But even if they don't go down, it's okay because you need to go on and buy that house if you are able to, if you can afford it, if you've got the credit, go on and buy the house because even if the interest rates are 7%, the interest rate on your rent is 10,000%. Like you'll never get that back. And by going on and buying a home, then you are now also building equity. So you don't want to rent and not have any equity. And right now, it's about building your legacy. It is about doing it one step at a time. And it is about being patient and knowing that you can win because the harvest is here, the time is now, and it is your season to win.
2: I'm financial expert Lynn Richardson. You may have seen me on Good Morning America giving financial advice. 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See you in class.
1: The Bible says that a good man leaves an inheritance to his children's children, and I want us to get this home ownership thing right. Let me tell you something that is breaking my heart right now. I know too many people who own homes have passed on, and now their heirs are living in the home and can't do anything with it because there was no will, there was no trust. If you own a home, everybody who's listening to me, if you own a home, I want you to make sure you go and place the deed to that home in a trust. If you pass on with just a will and it's not in a trust, you still have to go through probate. Your heirs will have to go through probate. And I know too many people, I'm still living in the house, I'm paying the bills. So what? That doesn't mean anything. So if you're still living in the house, Big Mama's house, your ex-husband's house, whoever's house it is, you still live in there paying the bills, you have no more rights than if you weren't paying the bills. Because the truth is, if you're going to live somewhere, you have to pay the bills to live there. So I want you to get in the business of understanding what it is that you need to not just get the wealth, but to pass it on to the next generation. We have got to put ourselves in position to win. We have got to put ourselves in position to be able to reap the benefits of that which we work so hard for. And I know too many people right now who have worked so hard to build wealth, buy that home, and then the inevitable happens because everybody's going to leave here at some point. But the affairs are not in order. If you do not know what to do, you need to contact my office. You need to reach out to me. I've got several attorneys, Attorney Deidre Wood Stokes. I've got folks who can help you go through the steps. I'm also going to say, if you buy a house, start the process of putting in the trust in the trust at the closing. Don't even leave the closing. Set up the trust. And after the deed is recorded in your county, that usually takes 5, 6 days, usually less than a week, then you're getting the process going so you don't have to think about it. Okay? I don't want you to have to think about this. I don't want this to be a burden to you. I don't want this to be something that everybody has to worry about. There are some things that we know we need other people to do, but there are many things we can do ourselves. The Bible says that the meek shall inherit the land and enjoy peace. So, peace.
2: 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Guess what? I'll talk to you next time. Bye-bye.

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0: 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You'll love it. It's the D.L. Hughley Show. And we're back.
2: My name is D.L.
3: What did you set this on, hell?
2: You gotta make her say my name one time here.
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5: Ladies and gentlemen, put your hands together for D.L. Hughley.
3: All I know is this is the emptiest Cinco de Mayo I've ever seen. Nobody's outside. Ice is everywhere. Nobody. I'm like, where's the dude with the corn and the mayonnaise at?
6: Oh my God!
3: Here's some one of them. One of some of the mangoes with the red stuff on it. Where is that?
7: Where the oranges? He over there hiding with the dude with the churros.
3: You know what? Nobody celebrates Cinco de Mayo harder than people who want Mexicans out the country.
7: Mm. Wow!
3: They are always trying to get them. Did you see them Americans went over to Mexico and start talking stuff to Mexicans there? And they whoop their ass.
7: That's
6: how it goes. That's exactly how it goes.
3: You better forget mind your conduct. Remember where you is.
6: Just you better do it.
3: Yeah. I have to admit something.
6: What is
3: I
6: it?
3: I had got caught up in the Chris Brown, who was a tremendous, tremendous entertainer.
7: Yes.
3: And I'd gotten caught up in the idea that he's just like Michael Jackson. Until I saw Michael Jackson movie, and I was like, not even close.
7: No. Yeah, that was a great movie.
3: Not even close. And I saw you were doing your thing, mm-hmm. So I came supporting. I was like, wow, I forgot. This dude could have four movies.
7: Yeah. Yep. Oh, yeah. Easy.
3: The last two ain't going to be that fun, but I'm just telling you, up to that.
7: They'll be entertaining, but they were not for him. Yeah, boy.
3: You know, I watch movies, and sometimes when the bad part get ready to happen, I turn it off.
7: Me yep. too.
3: Like, I when the Titanic get ready to sing, I'm like, I don't have no. Yeah. Or like on Troy, when they get ready to kill Hector, I'm like, I don't want to see this part. All right, happy birthday to Adele. Happy birthday to Tahiri. Did I tell you a story about Adele?
6: You did. You saw her.
3: I was in London.
6: Like, who is this chick?
3: I was in London, and I was coming back from Serbia. I had done a movie in Serbia, and I was coming back, and my flight got delayed, so I had to stay at Heathrow. Was it Heathrow? Heathrow. It's two airports. One's Heathrow, but I was at Heathrow, and I said I stayed at the Four Seasons, and I said, man, I want to go and go get some Chinese food. So I rode with this dude. We go get Chinese food. And he said, do you want to go see comedy? I said, nah, man, I don't want to go see comedy. Let's go see something else. So we go to this little place, and it's this chubby chick singing. And I was like, wow, this chick is really talented, but she's chubby, and she's not going to, you know, I thought that.
6: I know you did.
3: And when I was talking to the dude, I said, yeah, she's too bad, you know.
6: Too bad.
3: Six months later, I'm in San Francisco at the Clift Hotel, and I hear her singing the song I saw, and I called, that's the chubby chick I saw, and it was Adele.
6: That's nice.
7: He's not even chubby anymore.
3: Right? Not anymore.
6: He is not.
3: You can't be with Maverick Carter and stay chubby. I know that's for sure. Happy birthday to Tahiri Jose. Happy birthday to Vanessa Bryant. Happy birthday to Raheem Devon. Happy birthday to Russell Hornsby, Creed 2, and The Hate You Give. Happy birthday to PJ Tucker. He had a great career. Yeah. Happy birthday to Harold Miner. They used to call him Baby. Baby Jordan.
7: But yeah, and that was the end of, end of his career. Beginning of the end when you start calling him that.
3: That'll do it. Happy birthday to Johnny Taylor, man. I used to love
6: Johnny
3: man.
6: Taylor.
3: Man, let me tell you something. Happy birthday to Jim Kelly. Jim Kelly, the actor, black actor. I thought you meant Jim Kelly.
7: No.
3: Football player. Happy birthday to Nick Gordon. And, of course, happy birthday, which is, of course, Bobby Christina's fiance. We got a great show.
7: Did we say Chris Brown? Did we say
6: happy birthday to Joey? Joey Sanders.
7: Okay.
3: Oh, happy birthday to Joey Sanders. And you know what?
7: Happy birthday to Joey Sanders.
3: Happy birthday. We said happy birthday to Atlanta Santos, right?
6: We did.
3: Why do we have so many young people working with us? I don't like it.
6: What do you mean?
3: I don't like it. I don't like that we have so many, like Austin and...
6: Me.
3: Anyway.
7: We got to offset the, Senior Citizens Club we got going on.
3: Me and Jasmine f***ing the curb up, that's for sure. happy birthday to all of them. Coming up, Jasmine's going to tell us what's trending. I have a little note from the GD section. It's the D.L. Hughley Show. You don't know how I did
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10: Like the hit, here go.
3: Jasmine,
6: what, man?
3: tell these good people what's trending.
6: Stephen A. Smith.
7: Boo.
6: He's trending quite a bit, and that's what people are saying. Boo is specifically women, because he basically said something to the effect of, you know, if a woman won't cook for him, he ain't got no use for it. Yeah. Like, I don't even know what you need women for anyway. If they aren't cooking, he's like, I'm never going to cook for myself. And women are like,
3: I agree.
7: Right, he said his woman has to, what did he say, Jazz? His woman has to have a job and also have a hot meal for waiting for him when he get home. Yeah. So, but you still got to work.
3: Well, yeah, that's one of the theoretical niggas. Yeah. No, it's always a dude like that. Like, first off, this is bad to say, but I'm going to go on and say it. How you got that much money and nobody ever caught you in any kind of scandals?
7: Yeah.
3: Like nobody, said you cheated on them. You ain't had like, no baby, no nothing. Side baby. Like,
7: you got more money than Shannon, and look at Shannon. We caught him up.
3: Man,
7: you
3: come
7: know?
3: On now.
7: Little white girl got
3: Sam Cassell get some ass. I've never seen you with a broad.
6: Yeah, I don't know.
3: It's dudes like that you know. You know what his game is? This is his game. A Debbie Four. That's his game. I got bread. Yeah. Somebody gonna like me.
6: Yeah. Yeah,
3: but that ain't. Come
6: That's
3: on,
6: not
3: man.
6: Happening though, is it?
3: No,
6: I mean I've never, and I don't know his business, but I've never really seen him on a date.
3: If you work for $100 million, you can't. You will have to literally fight chicks off for you.
7: Yeah.
3: You would literally have to fight. Yeah. I can't take it anymore. Get away from me, right?
6: Yeah. And that's not happening. Nah.
7: Even with that hairline.
6: Even with the hairline.
3: Man, I saw when Sam Cassell got something. I said, mm-hmm.
6: Yeah.
3: Patrick Ewing, mm-hmm.
6: Yeah, uh-huh. And what's the other
7: and
6: one?
7: Get
6: Kevin
7: dimes.
6: Garnett.
3: No, you know who's the you know who's the see people going to Cleveland. Go, remember Tyrone Hill?
7: Yes.
3: Yeah.
7: Yes.
3: Whoa.
7: Like Olden Polynice.
3: Ooh, wait. Yeah. Olden Polynice is at least he's a good. He has a great personality.
7: He does.
10: When JD
6: oh, that's
10: married,
6: nice. Anytime you got to say that.
3: But Tyrone Hill, man, if you were walking down the alley and saw that, you run the other way. I swear to God, you would.
7: See, come on, man.
10: But when JD married Larry Jackson, I just knew
3: who.
10: When JD married Janet Jackson.
3: Yeah. Yeah.
10: Said, man, there's hope for us all.
7: Hey, Larry Bird boy ain't no looker, man.
3: You would think,
7: Larry Bird.
3: You would think, I mean, yeah. You know, I'm not, you know, but at least I get facials and stuff. Jermaine Dupri. Man,
6: that's terrible.
3: Jermaine Dupri. I mean,
6: it's kind of true.
3: Come on now. Like, come on, man. Stop it.
6: No, it's kind of true.
10: It gave me hope, though. I was like, wow. Yeah, Janet Jackson.
3: Yes, indeed. Well, remember Sam Cassell? Mama used to be in that commercial, and everybody used to talk about Sam.
7: Wow.
3: You did not let your mama be on. You stop it.
6: Patrick Ewing. That's all I'm saying.
3: Oh, man.
6: That's all I'm saying. Patrick Ewing.
7: Gorgeous, too.
6: I'm not talking about his wife.
3: He had a beautiful game.
6: Yeah.
3: He had a beautiful game.
6: Yeah, that's what you got to have. You have to have a beautiful game or a beautiful personality. A beautiful
10: that was DL's point. I mean, all of these guys had women. What's wrong with Stephen?
3: Listen, Patrick Ewing got a statue at the Garden. It's backwards. Nobody can't look at that.
7: Who put that bag on that statue?
6: For sure. Biggie.
3: Oh yeah.
6: Yeah, I mean
3: Craig Mack too. Ooh.
6: Oh wow.
3: Yeah,
6: wow.
3: I ain't no looker, but
6: wow. But you know what we could do right now? We could just move on.
7: Yeah.
6: Let's just move on.
3: Oh great, we get lost on season
7: mid sticking.
6: Oh wow.
3: All right, coming up. we got a little note from the GED section. That's coming up in 15 minutes. It's the DL Hughley Show.
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17: What?
18: 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We can't get funding if we don't have an estimate, so, you know.
17: Are you serious?
18: Yeah. 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
17: You want to know how much a sprinkler system would run you for the forest?
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17: That doesn't even make sense, sir.
18: Oh, no. Oh, you know what? You're right. Maybe we should just map out Olympic National Forest first.
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18: No. Imagine being able to flip a switch and put a fire out.
17: Flip a switch. 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
18: I know. It seems big, Joe.
17: It ain't seems big.
18: Well, they built that pipeline thing. That's pretty big.
17: No. I'm sorry. I can't help.
18: Wait, Joe.
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0: 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That's 1-877-242-2426. Yeah, thanks for listening. It's the D.L. Hughley Show. And we're back.
1: Clarence Thomas was an unremarkable man. He's been an unremarkable Supreme Court justice until I'd see a very few decisions. For decades, he didn't write a majority or a minority opinion. As a matter of fact, he didn't utter a sound from the bench. It was noteworthy once he asked a question during the Supreme Court hearings. But now he's had a chance to weigh in. Clarence Thomas, I think, is MAGA's Martin Luther King. Every single thing that Martin fought for, Clarence helped he wrote. Everything. He's impactful in women losing autonomy of their body, overturning Roe versus Wade. He is impactful in helping the Voters' Rights Act be gutted. They picked the right guy. They picked a guy who had a disdain for his people, who had manifested in judicial decisions. I used to think that the most consequential black man in America over the last 50, 60 years was either Martin Luther King or Barack Obama. But every single thing that they fought for, that they wanted, he's helping to erode. Every single thing. All the progress that they helped fight for, he is helping to take back and doing it gleefully. You can always count on him. He's so conservative, other people look at him and go, damn, you're conservative. I think that when you look at what has happened and what has happened in his tenure, particularly this last iteration of his tenure, it has been devastating, and he's gleefully done it. Martin marched. Clarence sat. And they both helped change the world. Everything he did, he took back. It's a little note from the GED section. It's the D.L. Hughley Show.
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4: 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It's the Jazzy Report on the D.L. Hughley Show.
5: Researchers argue that southern Louisiana has crossed a point of no return and that planning to resettle people away from the New Orleans region should start now. A combination of rising seas, sinking land, stronger hurricanes, and vanishing wetlands will likely leave New Orleans and Baton Rouge effectively cut off by the Gulf of Mexico within decades.
6: No, I love New Orleans, man. Come on.
5: Yep, that's what they're saying. They say it's the most physically vulnerable coastal zone in the world.
6: Yeah,
5: and it doesn't matter the levees, the pumps, none of that. They say it's just going to delay the inevitable.
6: Mm-hmm. Oh, man.
5: That's crazy,
6: right? Bring your swim shorts.
5: Well, scientists are getting closer to the possibility of making an entirely new person from skin or blood cells without the need for sex. It's called vitro gametogenesis, or IVG, and it promises to someday provide a cure for many types of infertility to slow or even turn off biological clocks as well.
6: Just going in, make a baby, huh?
5: Yeah, that's what they're doing. They're doing it in Japan. You know, Japan is at the forefront of just about everything.
7: Well, that puts a new spin on, are you down with OVG? No.
5: Yeah, I know, right?
7: No, not me.
5: Not at all.
7: You ain't making no skin, baby.
5: Nope, I don't want it.
1: A mother punishes her 12-year-old daughter for wearing makeup. This is what this is.
8: Mama, she right here, mama.
9: Oh, okay. So you don't went to school and you got this makeup on.
8: I told you she went to school with that makeup.
9: You got this makeup on. They already told me. So you got makeup on thinking you grown. You ain't grown.
10: But the other girls have went to school with.
9: Okay, but you're not the other girl. You are 12 years old and you're not a follower. You're a leader. And that's what I'm raising in my house, leader.
1: Is 12 years old too young to wear makeup? And if so, what is the appropriate age? That is the question I'm going to ask you. 877-242-2426.
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1: So, mother, this finds out that her 12-year-old daughter's made makeup and she punishes her. You know, here's what I don't understand. Now, I know that part of wearing makeup would probably be to look older, right? I'm sure, right?
5: Mm-hmm.
1: Right?
11: Yep.
1: And we live in a society where girls are over-sexualized anyway,
5: mm-hmm.
1: where they seem to be predators everywhere. It isn't just that they wear makeup, it's the way they dress. Like, it's the makeup is one of the things that first starts to happen. First they wear makeup, then they want to dress a certain way, and they want to do certain things. And I think it is a parent's responsibility to mitigate as much as possible.
5: I mean, I agree with some of that. I think a lot of it is more than just as a girl. A lot of though, it's more than just.
1: Don't be to be honest.
5: But I'm saying, because you said that they do it to look older, and nowadays, especially more than ever, they do it because, you know, social media picks you apart. So now, if you don't have the perfect skin, you try to cover it. If your eyebrows are bushy, you know, you go get them, you know, bladed or waxed or whatever, and you wear makeup for that. I think it's a ton of different things now, because the pressure of social media to look perfect all the time is very heavy, especially in young girls, which is why so many of them now are turning to suicide. It's very unfortunate.
1: Thank you for the Jasmine.
5: You're
1: Sanders.
5: Welcome.
1: Jasmine Sanders.
5: I'm just saying it's true.
1: It's Hanoi Hattie over here. There you go, Jasmine Sanders.
5: It's true. You can look it up.
1: No, I don't. I see, unlike you, I can take you at your word. I can say.
5: I take you at your word
1: sometimes.
5: Every
1: time. This is what happened.
5: The keyword was sometimes.
1: This is what happened. I will say something. You'll hear her clicking, and the best you'll get is nothing. Like, and she'll pretend like she wasn't looking up what I said on Google.
5: Not true.
1: She'll pretend like, and then,
5: I believe everything you say.
1: And she'll pretend like she wasn't looking at what I said on Google. But the truth of the matter is, I think that girls wanting to wear makeup is not a new thing.
5: No,
1: it's
5: not.
1: The social construct might be, but the girls wanting to wear makeup and to dress certain ways is not old.
5: Wow.
1: It's not new. I remember. I remember people would hide their makeup in their lockers at school, and they would try to, it's a whole big thing.
5: No, I'm not saying that part is not true. I'm just saying now with social media, it's different, because at that time you only had to worry about the people at your school bullying you if you didn't look right or whatever. And maybe you wanted to look older. I'm saying 100% social media has really impacted these young girls in terms of what they do with their hair, what kind, so much so dermatologists have had to come out and say, listen, these young girls have got to stop putting so much skincare on their faces. It's just too much. You're buying all of these things.
1: I've seen women on planes, especially when you go to some cities, and I ain't gonna say they are because I don't feel like arguing with people, but you can go, you can tell what city you're going to, because I swear, I'm like, is this, a lot of women these days put so much makeup on, they look like dudes with makeup on. I'm saying, they look like drag queens. It really looks like drag queens. It's so excessive. Like, big ass eyebrows and thick ass makeup and eyelash. I'm like, you only see drag queens done up like that.
11: Yeah. And the reason.
1: You can't be this beautiful. God couldn't have done this.
11: I
1: and put makeup on your Adam's apple, too. They do that. What were you going to say, Skip?
11: I was just saying, even drag queens, they wear such heavy makeup because they perform. It's almost like performance makeup.
1: Or they're trying to fool people.
11: Well, a lot of times, that's where it came from, you know, the drag scene. Yeah. And they put heavy makeup because you're on stage. You got to see it from a distance and everything, and it's exaggerated. And then they wasn't meant to walk the street on.
1: Well, if your makeup is really, really heavy, I think you got I do. I do. I'm not even trying to be funny.
12: They also use it for beauty pageants. You know,
1: Yeah. I don't know if they have that on Delta in seat 3C. I don't know if that's what's going on back there.
13: They're going straight to the pageant after that, man.
1: All right, coming up, we got more of your calls in a bit. It's the D.L. Hughley Show.
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0: The D.L. Hughley Show is back with the question of the day in just minutes away. Call D.L. now. I got you. 1-877-242-2426. D.L. It's the D.L. Hughley Show. And we're back.
1: It is the D.L. Hughley Show, your 2026 edition. Bakersfield, you're up next. Bakersfield is the Texas of California. So a young girl is punished, her father and mother punished her for wearing makeup. Do you think 12 is too young? And if so, what do you think the appropriate age should be? Lena, speak it to the microphone. We're going to give you another chance because you never seem to get it right. What? So I'm going to give it a shot. What do you think? Is 12 too young to wear makeup? And if 12 is too young, what is the appropriate age?
2: I mean, I do think 12 is a little too young to wear makeup, but, you know, that's just my preference. Somebody else may
1: That's why I asked you for your preference. I ain't asked you to explain what somebody else might have. Just tell me what you think.
2: Yeah, I think 12 is too young.
1: There you go.
2: I think the appropriate age is probably like 16.
1: Okay, 15, there you go. See,
2: 15. 15. Yeah,
1: okay, all right, there you go. See, there you go. A quinceañera, right? When you can wear that, when you can wear a prom dress and soccer shoes, then it's time to be.
2: Exactly. That's what we're taught.
1: Man, if I see one more. Jasmine, what do you think? 12? Is that too young? And what if so, what would be the appropriate
3: age? I don't mind a little something at 12 if you want to. Like, I take my niece to get her nails done. A little lip gloss is fine by me. But if you're going to do the whole contour of the face and, you know, eyeshadow and all of that, that's when what you don't like. The heavy makeup where it's dark here and it's the whole thing.
1: Now, but I can see if you're going, like, to an event.
3: Well, at 12?
1: Yeah. But I'm saying, when we're speaking about, I just think that... You're right. I think there is a lot of that came from social media, but a lot of that came from the way that these reality show stars look to people.
3: Oh, for sure. So, without question, because they
1: all think that that's,
3: but they influence, that they're called influencers. And so other people want to look like that. And so you watch TikTok and Instagram and all these things and you think, okay, well, I could make this better. That's the whole purpose of makeup. Not always to look older, because people who are older wear makeup, but you do it to look better. You do it for various reasons. If you want to hide a pimple, or if you want to carve out your cheekbones, you contour your face. You want your lips to stand out.
1: You want to contour your cheekbones, you should stay out.
3: I shouldn't do that.
1: You should stay out of Captain D's. Then people should stay out of Captain D's. They want.
3: You know what, dear?
1: You want to contour your face? Why don't you keep it out of Waffle House? How about that? If you want,
3: you know. Everybody's, right, not blessed with beautiful skin, so you know, or features, so they want to, you know, zhuzh it up a little bit.
1: But you don't want to put spackle on your face. You don't want.
3: Sometimes
1: that.
3: You got to,
1: man.
3: If you need a rocky road on your face, you need a little spackle.
1: If you need that bad, you need a head transplant.
3: Well, those are not available yet.
1: All right, we're getting to your calls in a bit. It's the D.L. Hughley Show.
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1: So the question we're asking, ladies and gentlemen, let me let you hear this audio.
5: But I feel like I'm mature enough to wear makeup.
6: You're not mature enough to wear no makeup. You're 12. When you're 15, 16, you can wear a little makeup. But you're not going to be doing that at no 12 years old. And I told you, stop trying to follow behind other people.
1: Skip, you have a beautiful daughter.
7: Yes.
1: You have two beautiful daughters.
7: Yes.
1: Yes, I should say. When do you think, is 12 too young?
7: And 12 is definitely too young.
1: And what would be an appropriate age?
7: You know, with 16. And the thing about it, it's not just social media that influences them. It's a natural thing. Kids look at their parents, their mothers, and if they see their mom putting on lipstick, you know, that's why they put on their mama's shoes and walk around the house. They want to be like that. But you, as a parent, have to keep them age appropriate to keep them predators up off.
1: Don't wait too long, though.
3: I got to push back a little bit, because I know a lot of people don't wear, like, my mama never wore makeup.
7: No, most, it's not for everybody, but
3: I'm just saying. That's what I was going to say. I think most of the time,
1: your mama didn't wear makeup.
3: You do what your friends do, because you don't want to be like your mama.
1: Yeah.
3: So you do what your friends do. If your friends are wearing short skirts, you want to wear a short skirt. If they're wearing makeup, you want to wear makeup.
1: If your friends get pregnant young, you want to get pregnant.
3: Exactly. That's 100% correct. They used to have a pregnancy pact in school. Yeah. I'm telling you, it's true. You want to do what your friends do. That's why your mama, when she would reprimand you, she'd say, so if your friend's going to jump off a bridge, you are too.
1: I ain't one of your little friends. And
3: right.
1: Then
3: she wasn't going
1: to
3: jump off the bridge. Yeah. You want
1: to
3: follow behind your friends. So if they're wearing makeup, you want to do it. Yep.
1: Now they try to be your friend on Facebook. You ain't one of my little friends.
3: Right. Exactly.
1: I just think, to your point, it has always existed, but it just didn't have this level of mechanism where it did, you know, this social. Right. And I think that.
3: Yeah, but everything.
1: I think 12 is too young, but don't wait too long, because I waited too long, and then one of my daughters is a lesbian. So I think just.
7: Wow.
3: That's so stupid.
1: I should have let her put on some blush before she started digging chicks. That's what I should have done. I mean, I'm just saying, maybe.
3: Yeah.
1: I'm saying, what are you talking about?
3: But the times have changed now. Even now, you have people like companies like Sephora that have 12-year-old makeup influencers, right? Like, so it's a lot to do with social media. You see other people who were doing it. I just Googled it on AI to ask, is 12 too young? They said, no, 12 is not inherently too old for makeup. As many children start experimenting in middle school between the ages of 12 and 15, but the decision depends on family values and the child's readiness.
1: Excellent. Absolutely. So even Lena said between 12 is too young, but 15, right? Okay. Even in the Dominicano.
3: Yeah.
7: You gotta know how to talk to the kids. Like, I remember when Taylor, she was playing, coming off the soccer field. She was little and she saw a cheerleader go by. And, you know, to kids or a little girl, a cheerleader kind of looked like a princess. The girl was all made up, had a little pom-pom. And she looked at me and said, Dad, I want to be a cheerleader. I said, okay, baby. You can be a cheerleader and cheer for other people, or you can keep playing soccer and they'll cheer for you. She looked at me and said, I'll keep playing soccer. Yeah. Never had that conversation again.
1: Yeah.
3: Everybody's different.
1: Yeah. All right, so we're going to ask you that. We're going to finally get into you because you're the most important in this thing. I don't care what these people say. I want to hear what you guys think.
3: Oh, damn, yeah, for sure.
1: Yeah. If 12 is too young for makeup, then what would be the appropriate age? 877-242-2426. It is the D.L. Hughley Show.
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0: You're locked in to the D.L. Hughley Show. It's the D.L. Hughley Show. And we're back.
2: So who do you think is 12 too young? Here's the audio.
3: You need to stop being a follower and be a leader. I was never like that when I was in school. I follow myself. I ain't follow nobody else. I'm sick of you thinking you growing. You want to wear a little shorts? You want to do everything you see somebody else do? Be a leader, not a follower. Because you're going to follow them in the wrong direction and be headed down the wrong road because you want to be like everybody else. You do not have to wear makeup. You're beautiful without it.
2: If 12 is too young, what do you think the appropriate age is? We're going right to the phones.
4: So I just want to say, when we're talking about different cultures, right? Black families, black mothers, we did not play wearing makeup at a young age. We didn't even, our grandmother didn't even play with us playing in red lipstick or red nail polish. You know, they said that was

0: patients today, these kids' bodies are developing early. So if you put the 12-year-old in makeup and she already got like a 16-year-old body, then when a man 18 or 21 try to get at her, you know, then everybody want to be going crazy and going to hell off.
1: I haven't heard a parent do that since I was young. True story, my oldest sister left the school in pretty much a school clothes. When she got there, she changed out into a halter top and a miniskirt. My grandmother came up there because I got sick, and she ran into my sister in the hallway, and right there in front of everybody, I didn't send you to school with that. When she got home, she got toe up, because it's about the appearance. A young girl should stay in a young girl's place. They don't need to be out there trying to dress up and look like they are older than what they are, because that's doing nothing but enticing pedophile, enticing pervert. So, yeah, grandma was right, or mom was right. That child should stay in the child's place.
2: I think that the proper age to wear makeup is at least 16 years old. That's if they have some type of skin problem. And then even at 16, as long as you're still living at home, if your parents say no makeup, then I feel like the child should honor that until they are at least 18 years of age.
3: Hi, I think to answer his question, I think 12 is too young if that's what the parents have said. This is about parenting, and no child is going to do exactly, they're going to challenge you. But just by the dialogue in that excerpt, the daughter knew it was wrong because she snuck and did it after the parent had told her. But, you know, it varies from situation. Can you imagine Blue Ivy Carter or Northwest being under the 12-year-old makeup rule in the family that they're in? So it varies. But when you want to instill something in your child morally, you're going to teach them and you're going to stand firm on it. The young girl said, but my friends, we've all said that, but we already know what our parents have said. So it's a teaching thing. Jamaica Kincaid is an author. She wrote an essay, a short read called Girl, an Islander woman and her daughter. And she gave her a series of directions to ward her off against societal norms of today. Please read that. Jamaica Kincaid's Girl, just to keep her daughter straight. But I enjoy your show, and I definitely think the answer is yes, it's too young. Basically, if the parents said it, whatever the parents said.
2: Well, 12-year-old

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1: Now it's time for the streaming movie review with Alibo, the streaming hack warrior.
2: Hamne salami anani. Ola me say. Hamne, hamne, ham. Uh oh. DL, my home brother.
1: What's that, Alibo?
2: April is just winding down. I hope you paid your taxes. If you don't, they will come after you like one of Nick DeCannon's baby's mamas. I'm serious. You know, people hate to pay in the tax season because you realize your salary is just a suggestion. Uh-oh. It's the only time of the season when math causes physical pain. But mostly, people hate the tax season because it's the only time the government reminds you exactly how expensive it is to live in a free country. I'm serious. You know, dear my home brother, I am a warrior. I don't send in a W-2 form.
1: Why?
2: I just send a full body picture of me in a warrior pose, ready to attack. Now the IRS sends me their W-2 forms. I'm serious. Today's movie is one that people have been waiting for the whole year. The movie is Michael, starring Jafar D. Jackson. You know, this is Jermaine D. Jackson's son, so it is Michael's nephew. Of course, this is the long-awaited story of Michael D. Jackson, the king of the pop. This movie follows him from Indiana to stardom. And I have to tell you, this movie features the black Michael and the almost white Michael, but not the all-the-way white Michael. That was the Michael who could not look at the man in the mirror. I'm serious. This movie is much like the Jackson American Dream series, but it is not 6 hours long. Jafar D. Jackson is very good. He looks, he sounds, and he dances like Michael. But it is not like the movie Ray, where you get to see all of the dirt. This movie is like a two-hour denial letter that treats Neverland Ranch like a Disney resort, in the allegations like parking tickets. It's not a biopic. It's a greatest hits alibi with better choreography. I'm serious. It's more of a I want to be starting something than a thriller. Uh-oh. I will give this movie 3.5 handbags because there is something in this movie for everyone. And in honor of this movie, I will send you a bottle of my new Neverland Ranch salad dressing.
1: Oh.
2: It makes your salad moonwalk into your mouth. It's the dressing that turns a salad into a sleepover. I'm serious. This is Alibo, your streaming warrior, with the Stream Hacking Movie Review. Hamne selami anani. Stay safe and healthy. Hamne, hamne, ham.
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3: It is the DL Hughley Show, your 2026 edition. In case you're going to be in Bakersfield, California, I will be there at the Well. The Comedy Club, so Friday and Saturday. So, you know, the Bakersfield. You don't want to miss Bakersfield is the Arkansas, the Alabama.
20: Oh, that's nice. That's a wonderful way to describe it.
3: Well, way do you see? It's the, you know, but you got to go where the need is greatest. I was thinking, and I had this thought, and, you know, this country fought a bloody civil war to stop people, black people specifically, from being free. Mm-hmm. So if they will fight a war where they risk their sons and husbands and uncles to keep people, black people, from being free, they'll pay high gas prices to stop them from being able to vote.
20: Jeez. Oh, yeah. Mm. Oh, yeah.
3: I think that we're not too removed from that. And anytime one group of people has the authority over another group of people to exercise how they vote, how their votes are tabulated, how they count, that is the only thing that makes that so is racism. Mm-hmm. Yep. Is one group believing that they're superior to another, or that they're more American than another, or they have, and what is true is that there are large southern states where the bulk of the a very large segment of the population is black, and those black communities will have, the way these districts will be redrawn, will have fewer and fewer elected officials. And so if you look at just in general, like 60%, almost 60% of black people live in the southern region of the United States of America, and look what happens in terms of education, healthcare outcomes, social services available. The only, and generally in the South, the only thing they want you to have a freedom for is to have a gun.
21: Mm. Yeah, pretty much.
3: You can't drink on Sundays. You can't. But you can have a gun and you can tell a woman what to do with their body.
20: Wow.
3: So I think that this notion of freedom works best when everybody, and when people talk about, I just hate this word rights. You're born with rights. You're a human being is born with rights. A nation gives you liberties. But you have a right to life. You have a right to exist. You have a right. Mm-hmm. They don't give you that. They give you the right. They give you liberties. And our liberties aren't being impacted. And I just, the thing that galls me the most is how many of us help this happen. Like, if you listen to Dr. Umar, yeah, I didn't vote for any of them because they want nobody. Now you ain't got to.
20: Yeah.
3: It's just, I just, when the prescription is nothing, then the doctor is off. If the prescription is nothing, And what must have happened is that school of thought must have resonated because more people didn't vote than did. Mm. And I think, I just think the fact that so many people, it's the smart people, the people who thought they were so smart, seem to be the easiest to trick. Like, if you look at who fell victim to Madoff's Ponzi schemes, people thought they were bright.
20: Mm-hmm. So true.
3: You know, the captain of the Titanic thought, I'll see the iceberg before we hit it.
20: I'll see it before we hit it.
3: It's easier to trick people than to convince them they were tricked.
20: Yeah.
3: Coming up this hour, we got, people are really upset with me, so we're going to give them an opportunity to vent with our segment called
20: FUDL, Hughley.
3: We're going to honor someone's beneficence as a human being of the week. It's the D.L. Hughley Show. Sometimes people get really upset with the things I say, so we'll give them an opportunity to express themselves with that segment called F.U.D.O. Hughley. So won't you please welcome our F.U.D.O. Hughley correspondent, Lil Niecy James.
0: Hello, this is Niecy James, your F.U.D.O. Hughley correspondent. Our first F.U.D.O. Hughley comment comes from Facebook. Fabulous69 says, D.L., every time you make a so-called gay joke, you say your numbers just spiked in Atlanta. D.L., the city with the highest LGBTQ population isn't Atlanta. It's New York, where you have an apartment. Even the state with the highest gay population is California, where you live. I think when you're making so-called gay references, the numbers spike wherever you are.
4: How you doing?
0: Yeah, what she said. F***ing Hughley. Our next F.U.D. Hughley comment is from the D. Hughley Show website. Acceptum35 says, DL, why does it bother you so much that Dwayne Wade's kid was born a boy, but now identifies as a girl? If Zion wants to be referred to as a girl, so what? How does that affect you? Besides, you want to be called a man, but it's clear you act like a child. F***, Deagly. Today's last F.U.D.Ugly comment is from Instagram. Confused33 says, DL, I see you stopped dyeing your goatee. The hair on your chin is now all white. DL, do you actually think that looks good? Your face has way too many colors going on. Black hair, bloodshot green eyes, and now a white beard? You look like a wrinkled up Palestinian flag.
4: How you doing?
0: I said flag. Well, that's it for this week. This has been Niecy James, your F.U.D.U.L. correspondent. And until next week, bye.
3: 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It's the D.L. Hughley Show.
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From the roots of Gullah Geechee culture to the International African American Museum. 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This is more than a trip. It's a cultural

0: much fun last year, we're heading back to the Chicago Blues Festival as their official radio partner June 5th through the 7th in Millennium Park. But guess what? On Thursday, June 4th, we're going to kick things off. That's me and my buddy Sir Henry Cheatham. We're going to the iconic Remova Theater, 3618 South Halsted, and we're bringing on stage one of Chicago's favorites, the one, the only, Willie Clayton. And Chicago's own, the legendary John Primer.
1: Well, I'm rolling and tumbling, talking all out of my head.
0: 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Then keep it right here to WVON for your chance to win VIP tickets to the Remova and to hear more about this year's lineup. I'll see you there Thursday, June 4th at the Remova Theater to kick off the 2026 Chicago Blues Festival, brought to you by Mayor Brandon Johnson and DCAES, the Department of Cultural Affairs and Special Events.
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0: It is time for our human being of the week. Somebody's human. In a time where they're rare, where it's rare to find, somebody's a human being, a human being of the week. Who is it, Jeff?
1: You're not going to believe it, but it's Minnesota Governor Tim Walz.
0: Of course, I like
1: him. He signed the free school meals bill into law, which basically provides free breakfast and lunch to all K through 12 students. And it doesn't even matter what your income is.
0: Yeah.
1: Universal access.
0: Why
1: I love that.
0: What does it say? We have homeless, hungry people because you can't feed the homeless or the hungry, and you can't satisfy the rich. I think that's why you see that there was kind of a shadow banning of the men. The same regular people. You know, here's the thing. The reason we can't have nice things, because whatever they like, they just make an excuse for it, do it anyway. There's no level of solidarity. But we have our human being of the week. It is Governor Tim Walz. And you can thank Tim Walz for free breakfast. And the Black Panthers.
1: Thank you, Black Panthers.
0: You can thank them. I don't know any other so-called hate group that provided free breakfasts. I mean, the Klan, all they did was cross burgers. You could warm your bacon sandwich up on it, but that's...
1: sandwich up.
0: So our human being of the week is the Governor Tim Walz, and we're giving a clap. There it is right there. Coming up, we got Sybil Wicks is going to tell us what we need to know. That's coming up next on the D.L. Hughley Show.
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0: Today is Chris Brown's birthday, and people are doing damn near anything to get tickets to see him and us. We're going to tell you how you can pay for tickets on my top five. That's coming up in less than 15 minutes. Now it's time for what you need to know with the one and only Sybil Wilks.
3: It's Sybil Wilks with what we need to know. Supreme Court Justice Samuel Alito temporarily blocked a ruling that would have banned the abortion pill from being sent by mail, preventing what manufacturers call immediate chaos. The U.S. destroyed 7 Iranian vessels in the Strait of Hormuz as part of Project Freedom, a new operation to secure international shipping lanes. It's voting day. Primaries are underway in Indiana and Ohio, while former President Joe Biden officially endorsed Keisha Lance Bottoms for governor of Georgia. In New York, Lizzo told Gayle King she will not settle her harassment lawsuit because the claims are false. And former New York Mayor Rudy Giuliani remains under medical watch for pneumonia linked to 9/11 toxins. The box office has spoken. Devil Wears Prada 2 opened to a massive $77 million, and the Michael biopic holds strong in second place at over $50 million. I'm Sybil Wilks. Be informed. Be empowered.
0: Thank you so much, Sybil. Jasmine. Mm-hmm. More of the D.L. Hughley Show is coming up. It's the D.L. 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
3: It is time for our feature, Welcome to the Stage, where we spotlight some of the funniest comedians. Some you know, some you don't. Today, welcome to the stage. You definitely know this person, the one and only Sheryl Underwood.
4: You want to keep your man? Know that a man in love will give his woman anything and everything she won't need and desire, as long as you don't ask him for shit. Don't ask him for nothing. You need a new refrigerator? Don't ask him for it. Bring him a hot beer and wait for a refrigerator to show up at your door. Don't say shit against your man mama. These men love they mama. Even if he ain't never met this bitch, he love his mama. Even though they only 13 years apart, he love his mama. Know that men don't want to talk when they first come home from work. Men want to shit, shower, and shave. Then they want to get situated and give you a signal that conversation should come forth. Be very careful what you say to a man who's in love with you. Because once he falls in love, his life is dedicated to you and the family that you're making together. So when you come home from work with tears welled up in your eye, and the man that's in love with you go, "What's wrong, baby?" And you go, "You know Larry from my job?" That's all that brother heard was Larry from your job. Now he in the car with the pistol grip pump on his lap at all times, driving to your job looking for motherfuckers named Larry. You in the kitchen making a sandwich, listening to the news, forgot what you said, but you hear three dudes named Larry got shot at your job by a man with no pants on. See, that's your fault right there. That's your fault. Understand that a man wants a woman who encourages him without nagging him. He wants a woman who believes in his dreams, even though she know he can't do it. Your man come home talking about he done quit his good-ass job at the post office because he want to be an astronaut. Don't say shit, just pull out your sewing machine and make him an astronaut outfit, cause you believe in him. Mix him up some tang, slice him up some cheese, tell him get up, you're gonna be late for the moon. Push him out the door, tell him call me when you get a break on the moon. Now you know you wanna laugh, but don't ever laugh in your man face cause you're gonna break his spirit. But wait for him to get in the car, go get your cell phone, call your girlfriend and go, "Bitch, let me tell you what he said he wanted to be today, girl. Said he wanted to be an astronaut, bitch, yeah. I made him an outfit. Look out the window. Here he comes. Here he comes."
3: Hilarious. I've worked with her a number of times. Like always hard to follow. Hard to follow. That's a talented chick right there.
0: You think

0: with him without that looking weird.
1: Oh, man. My God.
2: He had to sing his way out of that.
0: I'll give you all
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0: You gotta make her say my name one time here.
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0: It is the DL Hughley Show, your 2026 edition. In case you're going to be in Bakersfield, I'll be there at the Well this Friday and Saturday. I think I misspoke that Pete Hesmith wasn't dishonorably discharged from the National Guard. What he was is taken off a mission because they believe that tattoo represented white supremacy, and they're right. So how does a dude who got kicked out of a mission because they thought it was compromising become the guy in charge of our armed forces? And here's the thing. Aren't we getting to a point where it's harder and harder to pretend like this is the most modern day racist administration? It's harder and harder to pretend that way.
7: Yeah, it's not.
0: Everybody you pick is a racist. Yeah. You fire all the black people. You won't give them promotions.
7: Yep.
0: You get rid of their history. You like in the last, listen to Hope That is in MAGA. Women have lost control of their vagina, and black people across control of the vote.
7: Mm-hmm.
0: Hope they almost finished. They almost finished.
7: They've gutted just about everything. Ain't nothing left.
0: Good thing we threw with the V's. That's, I wonder what's next. So it's just it's an amazing, and this is so interesting. He wants Jimmy Kimmel fired for telling a joke about his wife. Ain't that the man that a month ago made a joke about Michelle and Barack being apes?
7: Yeah, same guy.
0: I'm like, stop.
7: You know, he's still mad at Rosie O'Donnell. That was 1,000 years ago because she told jokes about him. He's an ass. Yeah. There, I said it.
0: You know who's the kid, Aaron Mockler, the little kid that 22? I would have to choke him. The one that made Scott?
7: Yes.
0: What's that new Scott's name? What's his name?
7: Let me find his name for you.
0: What's his name? Scott Jennings.
7: Oh, yeah.
0: Man. That's why I'll never go on that show. That's why, because I would push him in his face. I swear to I swear to God, you put your finger in the face again, I'm gonna slap the shit out of you. I promise I will.
7: And you can't do that.
0: I promise I will. Right in your baby blue eyes.
7: I believe you.
0: Baby black and blue.
7: That's, I believe you. I do.
0: I don't like it. Isn't he a closeted gay dude?
7: Who? Scott Jennings?
0: Yeah, that was a big thing. Remember that dude said he was gonna out him, and he said he would go to have 5 martinis, 7 martinis. Remember that? You did a story when he had 7 martinis and tried to hit on people. Mm-hmm. You just said right. Remember that skit when she did that story?
1: Yep.
0: I guess you tell so much business.
7: It's hard to keep up.
0: All right, coming up this hour, we got a song for When Your Mom and Daddy Were Still Together. We have My Top 5, a little note from the GED section, and we will cover today's top stories. It's the DL Hughley Show.
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0: 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And we're back.
1: Now here he is, the militant man, Jamal Kingsley, returning to expose racism hidden in our everyday lives.
2: Hello, my brothers and sisters. This is Jamal Kingsley, the militant man, here to expose racism hidden in our everyday lives. Why is it Apple AirPods only come in white? Is it because if they were black, no one would listen? Think about it, my brother. And why is it when you bang your toe on the bed at night, your toenail turns black? Is it because when you think of black, it always reminds you of pain? Think about it, my brother. I was watching an old-time Western movie. And why is it good guys wear white hats, but the bad guys always wear black hats? I guess you're gonna try to tell me that good guys wear white and bad guys wear black, when everybody knows bad guys wear blue. Think about it, my brother. This has been Jamal Kingsley, the militant man. And until next time, stay woke and think about it, my brother.
1: 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That's up in 15 minutes. It's the D.L. Hughley Show.
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6: Matt, we did want to give you a little how do you do today. Okay. I'm from McGuire. How do you do, Matt McGill? How do you do, Matt McGill? How do you do? You may think you're upper class, but you're just

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1: A no good.
2: 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Fat ass.
0: It's the D.L. Hughley Show. And we're back.
1: Clarence Thomas was an unremarkable man. He's been an unremarkable Supreme Court justice until I'd see a very few decisions. For decades, he didn't write a majority or a minority opinion. As a matter of fact, he didn't utter a sound from the bench. It was noteworthy once he asked a question during the Supreme Court hearings. But now he's had a chance to weigh in. Clarence Thomas, I think, is MAGA's Martin Luther King. Every single thing that Martin fought for, Clarence helped he wrote. Everything. He's impactful in women losing autonomy of their body, overturning Roe versus Wade. He is impactful in helping the Voters' Rights Act be gutted. They picked the right guy. They picked a guy who had a disdain for his people, who had manifested in judicial decisions. I used to think that the most consequential black man in America over the last 50, 60 years was either Martin Luther King or Barack Obama. But every single thing that they fought for, that they wanted, he's helping to erode. Every single thing. All the progress that they helped fight for, he is helping to take back and doing it gleefully. You can always count on him. He's so conservative, other people look at him and go, damn, you're conservative. I think that when you look at what has happened and what has happened in his tenure, particularly this last iteration of his tenure, it has been devastating, and he's gleefully done it. Martin marched. Clarence sat. And they both helped change the world. Everything he did, he took back. It's a little note from the GED section. It's the D.L. Hughley Show. Jazz man, you know.
3: What, man?
1: Tell these good people what's trending.
3: Stephen A. Smith.
4: Boo.
3: He's trending quite a bit, and that's what people are saying. Boo is specifically women, because he basically said something to the effect of, you know, if a woman won't cook for him, he ain't got no use for it. Yeah. Like, I don't even know what you need women for anyway. If they aren't cooking, he's like, I'm never going to cook for myself. And women are like,
1: I agree.
4: He said his woman has to, what did you say, Jazz? His woman has to have a job and also have a hot meal for waiting for him when he get home. Yeah. So, but you still got to work.
1: Well, yeah, that's one of the theoretical niggas. Yeah. No, it's always a dude like that. Like, first off, this is bad to say, but I'm going to go on and say it. How you got that much money and nobody ever caught you in any kind of scandals?
5: Yeah.
1: Like nobody, said you cheated on him. You ain't had like, no baby, no
3: nothing.
1: Side baby.
3: Like,
4: you got more money than Shannon, and look at Shannon. We caught him.
1: Man,
4: up, you
1: come
4: know?
1: On now.
4: Little white girl got
1: Sam Cassell gets some ass. I've never seen you with a broad.
3: Yeah, I don't know.
1: It's dudes like that that you know. You know what his game is? This is his game. A W4. That's his game. I got bread. Yeah. Somebody gonna like me.
3: Yeah. Yeah,
1: but that ain't. Come
3: That's
1: on,
3: not
1: man.
3: Happening, though, is it?
1: No.
3: I mean, I don't know his business, but I've never really seen him on a date.
1: If you work for $100 million, you will have to literally fight chicks off for you.
4: Yeah.
1: Mm. You would literally have to fight. Yeah. I can't take it anymore. Get away from me, right?
3: Yeah. And that's not happening.
4: No. Even with that hairline.
3: Even with the hairline.
1: Man, I saw when Sam Cassell got something. I said, mm-hmm.
3: Yeah.
1: Patrick Ewing, mm-hmm.
3: Yeah, uh-huh. And what's the other
4: and
3: one? Kevin Garnett.
1: No, you know who was the? You know what? You know who was the? See, people going to Cleveland. Go, remember Tyrone Hill?
4: Yes.
1: Yeah.
4: Yes.
1: Whoa.
4: Like Olden Polynice.
1: Ooh, wait. Yeah. Olden Polynice is at least he's a good. He has a great personality.
4: He does.
5: When JD
3: oh, that's
5: married,
3: nice. Anytime you got to say that.
1: But Tyrone Hill, man. If you were walking down the alley and saw that, you run the other way. I swear to God, you would.
4: See, come on, man.
5: But when JD married Larry Jackson, I just knew.
1: Who?
5: When JD married Janet Jackson.
1: Yeah.
5: Say, man, there's hope for us all.
4: Hey, Larry Bird ain't no looker, man.
1: You would think, no, but you would think.

0: Larry Bird.
1: You think, I mean, you know, I'm not, you know, but at least I get facials and stuff. Jermaine Dupri.
2: That's terrible.
1: Jermaine Dupri. I mean, it's kind of true. Come on now. Like, come on, man. Stop it.
2: No, it's kind of true.
0: It gave me hope, though. I was like, wow.
1: Hell yeah. Jackson. Yes, indeed. Well, remember Sam Cassell? Mama used to be in that commercial and everybody used to talk about Sam.
0: Wow.
1: You did not let your mama be on. You stop it.
2: Patrick Ewing. That's all I'm saying. Oh, man. That's all I'm saying. I'm just saying.
0: Gorgeous too.
2: I'm not talking about his wife.
1: He had a beautiful game.
2: Yeah, that's what you got to have. You have to have a beautiful game or a beautiful personality. Beautiful.
0: Well, that was DL's point. I mean, all of these guys had women. What's wrong with Stephen?
1: Listen, Patrick Ewing got a statue at the Garden. It's backwards. Nobody can't look at that.
0: Who put that bag on that statue?
2: For sure, Biggie.
1: Oh yeah.
2: Yeah, I mean,
1: Craig,
2: you know,
1: Craig Mack too. Ooh.
2: Oh, wow.
1: Yeah, I ain't no looker, but
2: wow. But you know what we could do right now? We could just move on.
0: Yeah.
2: Let's just move on.
1: Oh, great. We get lost on season next tickets.
2: Oh, wow.
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2: 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Jasmine Sanders, what did you learn today?
1: Did you see Trump on the White House lawn trying to show off his athletic prowess and try to make a putt in front of all these kids and missed it every single time and finally just gave up and walked off?
9: Yeah, just shows how many times he cheats when he goes out and plays golf. They say he's the worst cheater.
1: Oh, I believe it. 100%.
2: Yeah. Well, you know, one thing for sure, he don't leave the course to go to the bathroom, that's for sure.
1: You got a built-in, you know.
9: Just let it go.
1: Flomatics.
2: Yeah, yep.
10: Hope the kids picked up something there.
2: Somebody need to change
1: they
2: that
1: did,
2: baby.
1: A diaper. Yeah.
11: That's like my little brother.
2: Somebody need to change that baby.
1: Something smells out here.
2: It smells like McDonald's and hate. It's crazy. I don't know what that is. Skip, my man Cheetah, what'd you learn today?
9: Man, I'm getting ready to get out of here. You know, it's Cinco de Mayo. I'm getting ready to celebrate.
2: We're
9: doing a big party. The Omega Psi Phi Fraternity Incorporated has teamed up with Alpha Phi Alpha to do a party together. It's already, I think, last I checked,
1: right,
9: it was like, it was like, it was
2: only for the Mexicans that can't, that aren't coming.
9: Yeah. Well, last time I checked, it was like 19 tickets left. It was before it sold out. So
2: you know, it ain't gonna be there. Mexican people,
9: unfortunately. Who you think gonna be cooking? Stop playing, man. Come on, man.
2: Yeah. You better make sure you got guards at the
9: We're going to be at Bruce City having a good time. If you're in the area, swing through. Stop hot time.
1: And happy birthday again to my son, Joey. Happy birthday.
2: Happy birthday, Joey. All right. On the next D.L. Hughley Show, we're gonna be giving a deserving someone the Shoebooty of the Week Award. It's the D.L. Hughley Show. We will definitely see you on the other side. Kyle, my favorite short bus operator. Pull that string. We got to go.
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2: It's the D.L. Hughley Show. See you on the other side.
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2: I'd like an estimate to install a sprinkler system in the forest.
1: Okay, your property's on forest land?
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1: I don't follow.
2: Well, I'm calling around for estimates to install sprinklers throughout our forests.
1: What?
2: Let me explain. We're a grassroots group looking for funding to combat people's recklessness with fire in the forest. We can't get funding if we don't have an estimate, so, you know.
1: Are you serious?
2: Yeah. We're calling it the National Sprinkler System. Isn't that great?
1: You want to know how much a sprinkler system would run you for the forest?
2: Uh-huh.
1: That doesn't even make sense, sir.
2: Oh, no. Oh, you know what? You're right. Maybe we should just map out Olympic National Forest first.
1: Is this a joke?
2: No. Imagine being able to flip a switch and put a fire out.
1: Flip a switch. 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
1: It ain't seems big.
2: Well, they built that pipeline thing. 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
1: No. I'm sorry. I can't help.
2: Wait, Joe.
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0: Good morning. Good morning and welcome to Wednesday. It is the 6th of May, the year 2026. It's the Rufus Williams Show. I am Rufus Williams and as always, thrilled, delighted, so excited to be here with you. BJ is here. Mamie's here. Titus is here. Annette's here. Hell, the gang's all here. Let's begin here. Annette, we're hearing about these boats, this yacht, and this new, is it hantavirus that's going around?
1: Hantavirus.
0: What's the deal?
1: You know, I've been tracking this for a couple days, and it was just, you know, so shocking to see this. So you have a cruise ship with about 150 passengers on board. Apparently, a couple people got sick. So the ship tried to dock right off the coast of West Africa. And you probably know this place, and I wasn't familiar until I learned about this story called Cape Verde.
0: Yes.
1: And they said, no, you have people who are sick on board, so no, they cannot disembark here. And so they've been just kind of hovering in the ocean as a couple people have died from this virus. There are apparently, let me see here, because I just want to be actual about this, because I wasn't sure how, three people on board have died, and they're looking at two other crew members who are sick. Now, they haven't confirmed whether those crew members have the hantavirus or not, but they have symptoms related to it. And so now what they're hoping to do is move a little north to a place called Canary Islands. Hopefully they can disembark there and get help for those sick individuals.
0: You know, we now have much more sensitivity to viruses because COVID and the pandemic that that caused. And while this may seem like it's a way away, it's not so much. It's interesting, and you don't think about, we don't like to think about rodents anywhere, but they're saying this virus may be jumping between people, that the microbe spreads from rodent droppings. Humans contact the disease when they inhale the fine particles of dung or urine. But the WHO is not ruling out any human-to-human transmission yet, saying some of the cases had very close contact with each other. So this is certainly worth keeping an eye on and knowing that this is out there, particularly when we have people who behave like they do in our CDC currently, and our Secretary.
1: Yeah, absolutely. You know, information, you know, is power, and it's life in a lot of instances like this. And you know what's really troubling, and you think about it, because you know when I see things like this, you place yourself in that situation. You go, I'm on a cruise ship. What would I do? You know, would you hunker down in your cabin? You know, would you be afraid to eat for fear of, you know, contracting whatever it is that's going around? You know, it's just one of those, you know, what would you do type situations that's really kind of frightening.
0: Yeah, and we see these cruise ships are, we talked to someone just last week or this week, but they're huge. And so in these cases, they did interview someone who said, we're wearing masks and we're kind of staying confined to our rooms. And they've got, obviously, big open-air spots, but it feels like just as we did at the beginning of the pandemic, we walk down the street, we see someone approaching us from 8 feet away, and we cross the street, and we're masking up, and we're staying away from people that we don't already know are with us. The concern here, though, if they're saying that it can spread just from inhaling fine particles of dung or urine from rodents, that can be anywhere, and there's absolutely no way of you knowing that it's there. So I suspect the answer is to mask up and stay away from everything.
1: Yeah, absolutely. Yeah, mask up, stay in your cabin, and just wait to be rescued.
0: And while we're here, you know, there was a report that came out in the New York Times as well, and that they talked about the fact, speaking of these viruses and all, that the CDC withheld information from some studies that were done saying that the coronavirus and shingles viruses were safe. But under this administration, they withheld that report. It's just troubling when we can't trust the places that we're supposed to trust, which simply means we've got to go a lot further and a lot many more times and a lot many more ways to get information that we need to get. And in many cases, use our common sense to see if what you're getting makes any sense. this whole push against the push against viruses is really troubling to so many people who have really survived polio, survived mumps and measles, and we start to see these outbreaks, which we hadn't seen before. And this isn't just media reporting on stuff to make this administration look bad. It's media reporting on things that are true and trying to keep us well and trying to keep us knowledgeable in the face of things that don't make sense. And anytime you have someone who is running Health and Human Services who begins with some really ridiculous thoughts about health, and we continue to hear really odd stories irrespective of the fact that his last name is Kennedy, it just really makes us know that we've got to pay particular attention to a lot of information in order to know what keeps us safe.
1: So true. You know, and I was thinking about, like, you know, what you were saying, like coronavirus, and when it's politicized, things get murky. You know, we've seen all kind of reports, and you've heard them about, you know, Dr. Fauci, who during the coronavirus was one of the most trusted sources of information. And then when it all turned political, things just got just out of hand, and they still are. And who's left as victims? People who actually need accurate, safe information. So these are scary times.
0: Yeah, we need Dr. Fauci. We trusted him, and so many did for so long. Let's do this, because that is, we got some stuff to talk about in the sports space. A number of things. Let's do it after the break. We'll be back right after this.
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0: Smart conversations with smart people makes us smarter. And that's exactly what you get on Bound and Woven with Rufus Williams. This isn't surface level talk. This is where authors become experts, where books become blueprints, and where ideas are challenged, not just discussed. From Colin Woodard on Nations Apart, to Gloria J. Brown Marshall breaking down the history of protests in America, to Gary Tyler sharing a story of resilience and redemption in Stitching Freedom. These are not interviews. These are conversations that matter. Because every book has a story, and every story has a deeper meaning. Bound and Woven with Rufus Williams on Bond TV. You can catch us on Roku, Amazon Fire, Apple TV Plus, the WVON app, and VON.TV.
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1: Matt, we did want to give you a little how do you do today from McGuire. How do you do, Matt McGill? How do you do, Matt McGill? You may think you're upper class, but you're just a horse's How do you do, Matt McGill? 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
5: We're starting with Tuskegee Airmen Memorial. Right now, we are tracking a car fire, a vehicle fire blocking the right lane at 159th Street, making your inbound trip early this morning already 21 minutes from I-80 to the Ryan. The Bishop Ford, things are still quiet there. The Ryan off to a 22-minute start from 95th Street into downtown. We're seeing some activity early along DuSable Lakeshore Drive. That northbound trip from 67th Street to Jackson already 21 minutes. Hollywood to Monroe still moving along at the posted speed. The Stevenson, give yourself 50 minutes there from I-355 to DuSable Drive, outbound a 40-minute trip. Already nearly an hour along the Eisenhower from Thorndale to the Burns Circle, the outbound 45. And the Kennedy, a 50-minute trip in from O'Hare to downtown. Give yourself 47 minutes as you make your way to the airport. Taking a look at our weather, cloudy skies this morning. The National Weather Service says we're going to struggle to reach 60 today. 57 is our official high. Right now, we're at 45 in Midway. It's 45 at Rainbow Beach and 45 degrees here at the Talk of Chicago. That's a look at traffic and weather now. I'm Annette Flournoy on the Talk of Chicago, 1690 WVON.
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0: Yeah, I may go see it again. You gotta go, Titus. You going to see the movie?
1: I'm definitely going to see the movie.
0: You're going to see the whole movie.
1: Whole movie this time.
0: No emergencies allowed anymore.
1: I got to finish.
0: Annette, have you seen Michael Jackson, the movie?
2: It's part of our Mother's Day weekend plans.
0: Annette, don't come in here Monday without having seen Michael Jackson, the movie.
2: Oh, why? You bad?
0: You know it. Titus, guess whose birthday it is today? Angel Reese turns 24 years old today.
1: Oh, happy birthday.
0: Happy birthday to Miss Angel Reese. There were so many thoughts that came up during that break. First of all, it was a long break. So with every commercial, everything, I had some more to say. But I'll hold off on that for a moment because I need to tell you this. It was Cleveland that beat Toronto in 7 games, right?
1: Yes.
0: Cleveland knocked out the Raptors. They're petty in Cleveland, but I love it. You know what they did? After they beat them, they were playing They're Not Like Us.
1: Oh, wow. I did not know that. That's petty. Love it.
0: That is so petty, and if folks don't get the connection, it is Drake who has been pushing the Toronto Raptors forever, and obviously Kendrick Lamar and his battle. It ain't even a battle with Drake. He kind of beat Drake like the Knicks have been beating people.
1: See, I'm mad at Drake also as well because you saw what he did last week? No. He wore a Green Bay Packers jacket because he's promoting his new album called Iceman. So that was definitely a dig at Caleb Williams because, you know, they call him the Iceman now. So it's like, come on, Drake, man. What are you doing?
0: What's he doing? He's getting the beat down from Kendrick Lamar every chance anybody gets. So when you see him, Titus, next time you see him, just do the crip walk and tell him you're not like us.
1: Gotcha.
0: So, look. At least they shortened the margin of defeat.
1: Yeah,
0: they were still defeated. The Lakers, Oklahoma City is just good, man.
1: And the crazy part is they didn't even play their best game yesterday.
0: They're just good. Just smooth, just everything.
1: I don't know how the Lakers win this without Luka. There's no way.
0: You know, here's the thing, though. When Luka's on the court, it changes some other things. So it changes LeBron's game as well. Because Luka has the ball a lot. And Luka moves... His moves are just, they throw you off because they're slow.
1: Yeah.
0: And his jump shot is not a jump. But he's big and strong, and he just gets it done. So when he's in, it changes everything. So we'll see. They just got, the game was over. This final scores don't really show it what
1: yeah,
0: the game
1: that's true.
0: Was. Because it seemed like midway through the fourth quarter, Bronny was in.
1: So yeah, it was a wrap then.
0: Yeah, they kind of changed everything. But, you know, we're still in this March Madness phase in the NBA, so there are more games tonight, more things coming up. It's going to be interesting how San Antonio recovers from where they were.
1: Yeah, I'm really interested in that. How do you respond as a young team at home?
0: How do you do that? And, man, will the Knicks beat the 76ers down again like they did in the first game, or was it the fatigue of the 76ers of just having gone through a 76ers?
1: I'm hoping it's the fatigue, and then Paul George hasn't been himself the last couple years. So I know he hurt his leg last year, but he just still doesn't seem right, and they need him to step up big time in the series in order to beat the Knicks.
0: You're not going
1: to
0: get the old Paul George because Paul George is old.
1: Yeah, I just hope they get something close to
0: him. Yeah,
1: it.
0: And you've got other guys on the team. He's not the face. You know, you've got other guys on the team that do things, and he is now a role player. But he has been playing some pretty tight defense, so it'll be interesting.
1: And you want to know what's interesting about Paul George as well? He is the only member left in the NBA from his draft class.
0: Wow.
1: Yep. So I think it was 2014 he came in. He's the only member left.
0: Wow. And you want him to carry the team?
1: Hey, I want him to do something. Not carry the team, just something better than what he did the other day.
0: You know, speaking of that, when they talked about the Lakers, they talked about the fact of LeBron being drafted, and his coach was a first-round draft pick 3 years after him. And now he's the coach. He's the coach of the team. He's coaching LeBron. So you know who's coaching the Lakers.
1: That's true. You definitely know who's coaching the Lakers.
0: I mean, he's so good because he's got so much other experience that's there helping him.
1: I saw a meme the other day, and they talked about all the stuff that came out when LeBron was drafted. I think the PlayStation 2 just came out. Flat screens were becoming a thing. And it's like, wow, that's so crazy how life really has changed in 23 years.
0: It is amazing. But, you just start to count the years. And I go back and say I met LeBron when he was in high school, before he was on the cover of Sports Illustrated at a Michael Jordan camp when he was coaching. And he was a big deal already. He just hadn't gotten on the Sports Illustrated, which just took him to a whole other level. He was a really nice dude when I met him then. Just a, he knew who he was, though, sending me on errands to get him fruit snacks. He didn't send me, he just asked me if we were going, could we bring some back? But to think about that, and now he's 41 years old and still in the league. It's just amazing.
1: And still getting the fruit snacks.
0: And still, you know what? We're watching the game. My wife asked a question. She said, I wonder if he's still eating those fruit snacks.
1: He eats so much junk food, it's crazy. There's great stories about him. I know Iman Shepherd talked about one recently. We also had J.R. Smith talk about how he just eats whatever he wants. And everybody's like, where are you putting this stuff? And then he'll go work out an hour later. Like it never happened.
0: Look, man, he's a physical specimen. He is just that dude. Speaking of physical specimens, I'm going to have one join me tomorrow. Clay Harbor? Clay Harbor is going to be on with us tomorrow. Clay Harbor and Titus are twins. Clay Harbor is 6'3", 240. So he's going to join us tomorrow. And on Friday, you know, with the opening of the Obama Center, Valerie Jarrett's going to join us as well on Friday. We'll talk about that. Still working on getting the big guy. He's a little busy right now. He was on Colbert last night.
1: Did you see also what he did the other day for May 4th?
0: No.
1: He brought in Mark Hamill to go to the Obama Center. So they put out a whole bunch of videos of making jokes about A New Hope and May the 4th be with you and all types of things. It was pretty hilarious.
0: He's got that timing. He's got that gift. And reading this write-up about him this morning, he said, rare is the time that four terms after a president has left, he's still the most popular person in the Democratic Party.
1: That's true.
0: And there's so much hope that he'll come back because, oh boy, what we're dealing with now is really, really unbelievable. In fact, one of the guests coming up next will talk specifically about some of what they're doing in this administration that is harming us in the worst ways possible. Let's find out from Annette what's going on in the news. When we come back, a conversation with ProPublica's Eli Hager about supplemental security income for disabled and what they're doing to that. We'll be back right after this.
2: Cloudy and cooler today. Temperatures right now in the 40s. Good morning. I'm Annette Flournoy, and here's what's happening. 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All museum tickets are timed entry, and visitors are encouraged to reserve them online in advance. Well, President Obama, on with Stephen Colbert last night that aired on the late night show, he said that he wants the new center to be a place where his presidency is put in context.
3: I first arrived in Chicago driving down a road that is now been replaced by this building. The first apartment I stayed in Chicago is literally three blocks away.
2: Illinois residents will be able to visit the museum for free on Tuesdays. The Obama Center will open to the public on June 19th. Well, a somber anniversary today. Today is Chicago Police Memorial Foundation. They're remembering a fallen officer. This month marks the third anniversary of the death of Ariana Preston, who was shot and killed while off duty as she returned home after her shift in 2023. Four teenagers were charged. The Police Memorial Foundation will honor her at the 5th Police District Station today. Well, right now, Mayor Brandon Johnson is in Springfield, where he will talk directly with state lawmakers to make a last-minute play to keep the Bears in Chicago. This morning, he will attend a planned breakfast and then begin to lobby. And the Trump administration is talking about taking control of the U.S. Postal Service and privatizing it. In an exclusive one-on-one with WVON's Cleopatra Draper, Mark Morial, president and CEO of the National Urban League, said yesterday that the U.S. Postal Service is a protected entity and exists for the good of all people.
4: There's a vital function, and we've got to resist this notion to let some private party hijack it and turn it into a profit-making enterprise and raise the pricing and cut service. The power of the Postal Service is that it provides service to every single resident in the United States.
2: He also says any talks about privatizing the U.S. Postal Service should not happen without private public without public debate. 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
2: As you make your way inbound along Tuskegee Airmen Memorial, now down to 19 minutes from I-80, that earlier vehicle fire at 159th Street, people are learning how to go around it. As you make your way along the Bishop Ford, still in pretty good shape. However, the inbound Ryan just bumped up to 28 minutes from 95th Street into downtown. Things are a little heavier along DuSable Lakeshore Drive as well. 67th Street to Jackson, now a 23-minute trip. Hollywood to Monroe, still in good shape. The Stevenson from I-355 to DuSable Drive, now 51 minutes. Outbound, still just about 40. You're now looking at just about an hour along the Eisenhower from Thorndale to the Burns Circle. Outbound, 45 minutes. And the Kennedy, now 51 minutes from O'Hare to downtown. Getting to the airport, still slow at 47. Taking a look at our weather, a little cloudy, a little cooler today. Temperatures right now in the 40s. The National Weather Service says we'll top out somewhere around 57, then drop tonight at around 40. It's 45 at Midway, 45 in West Pullman, and 45 degrees here at the Talk of Chicago. That's a look at traffic and weather now. I'm Annette Flournoy on the Talk of Chicago, 1690 WVON.
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0: Okay, Al Stone, we're not mad at Drake. Okay, maybe that Green Bay jacket thing. But other than that, you know, Drake made some pretty good music. And whatever that show he used to be in was also pretty good when he was...
1: Oh, Degrassi.
0: Yeah, Degrassi, as I understand. Look, folks, Annette told you all how long it's taking you to get around town. Titus, yesterday I went to Costco and bought gas. $6.10 per gallon.
1: Oh, Lord, and that's the cheap kind.
0: At Costco, baby. $6.10 per gallon. Look, folks, I'm not going to tell you anymore. Okay, I probably will. Get on Metra. It's the way to really fly. It's $2.50 for a day pass. It will get you anywhere on Metra, on CTA, on Pace, unlimited. Get around. Metra, it's summertime. 60 degrees ain't bad, folks. We like that. It's summertime. A lot's going on. Use the Venture app. Bring the whole family, kids under 11. Ride for free. Skip all this traffic. Skip paying for parking. Skip paying for gas. Just do the Metro thing. It will make your life easier.
1: I've been doing it for the last 2 weeks, and I can tell you it's great.
0: He's a convert. He's the man. And we need Titus off the streets anyway in cars because he doesn't do well with those. So thank God for Metra. Annette takes Metra. Matt was talking about he and was it you and Candace doing a thing on
1: yes.
0: Metra? Drinking on Metra. Don't do that.
1: Don't do that.
0: Anyway, that's all. Do Metra, the way to really fly. Look, my next guest, Eli, should just come on with me on the regular because he's doing things and always writing about articles that are impacting poor and working class people. This one is so unbelievably troubling. Eli Hager writes on these things for ProPublica. His most recent article is titled, "The Trump Administration Aims to Penalize Disabled Adults Who Live With Their Families." So just absorb that. Looking to penalize disabled adults who live with their families. They're disabled. Why are they living with their families? Why are they doing this? Eli, good morning and welcome back to WVON.
2: Thank you for having me.
0: No, it's always good to have you. Thank you for the work that you do and the writing that you do. And we truly appreciate every time you come on because you're opening our eyes to some things that we really need to know is happening. Talk to us first, Eli. Explain what these SSI benefits are.
2: Sure. So Supplemental Security Income is a program that's run by the Social Security Administration. It provides a basic income to adults and children with severe disabilities, as well as much older people who have little to no income. And so it basically provides a basic income for people who can't make a living themselves. And that's the subject of this new potential Trump administration policy.
0: Now, you began the article talking about Shatira Burton. Tell us about her and why she would need to have these kind of benefits.
2: So Shatira Burton is someone who's had a lot of struggles in her life. She was born 2 months prematurely in Philadelphia, and she lived mostly in medical facilities until age 4. She has Tourette syndrome and a number of intellectual disabilities that have left her with an IQ score below 70. And despite that, she persevered. She graduated from a high school special education program. She actually attempted community college, but she's really struggled to get jobs. And so as a result, when she's applied for the Supplemental Security Income Program, she had to undergo medical and psychological evaluations, and had a hearing, before a judge, and she was approved for the program. And so now she receives, about a $900 a month benefit, just to support her, in the absence of being able to support herself. She's 22 years old now. She still lives at home with her dad.
0: Not for any reason of her own. She had a rough beginning medically, has done as well as she could, and is trying now just to live in order to survive. She lives with her dad, and $994 a month, anybody can figure out, is not a lot of money. Her father, as you point out in the article, he's a sanitation worker in Philadelphia and makes around $2,000 a month, which gets you to about $24,000 a year. Between the two.
2: Right, exactly. Yeah. Sorry, go ahead.
0: No, you go on. Between the two of them, that's under $3,000 a month for her to live there with him. at least two people trying to survive. What is it that they're looking to do in her case?
2: Right, and just on his salary, he worked slightly reduced hours because he's supporting children at home. So just clarifying on his salary there, but yes, that's correct. And sorry, say your question again.
0: I said, so tell us what they're looking to do that impacts this family.
2: Right. So the Trump administration is proposing a new rule or a regulation that would cut by a third Shatira's and people like her, their support. So her benefit would go from $994 a month down to $660 or thereabouts. And the reason for this is that someone else in the household, namely her father, receives SNAP benefits. And so what the Trump administration rule would do is, again, reduce by a third the SSI benefits of anybody who's still living with a family member, in particular if that family member receives SNAP benefits. And so this would affect all sorts of people, not just young adults with disabilities like Shatira, who have, say, Down syndrome or forms of autism that have left them nonverbal and unable to make a living. People like that who might be 25, 35 years old, but still live with their parents because it's, you know, the only place they can afford to live. It would also affect older Americans who, say, have Alzheimer's or dementia and have moved back in with their adult children. And so they would essentially be penalized for living with their family. And the theory behind this rule is that, you know, if you're living with family, you're essentially getting a form of income from that family member in the form of your bedroom, you know, by living in that house or apartment. And so the new rule would essentially count that the value of that bedroom against your benefit and reduce your benefit, even if you're in a lower income family, such as those that receive SNAP benefits.
0: But by definition, people who are receiving SNAP benefits and people who are receiving SSI are low income people, and they're looking to reduce benefits already for low income people for some unknown, unverifiable reason. Why are they doing this, Eli?
2: Well, right. So the Social Security Administration has long used programs like SNAP or TANF and some of these other public assistance programs sort of as a way of understanding that the household is a lower income household. So what I mean by that is that for the purposes of SSI, your benefits aren't supposed to be reduced at all, even if you live with your family. If you live in one of these households that receives one of these public assistance programs, the new Trump rule, if it's enacted, would specifically target these households and say that you shouldn't have that exception. And as to why they're doing this, I can't say for sure. Part of it is that the Biden administration had tried to make this rule more progressive, and the Trump administration has identified many rules across the government that the Biden administration touched and is trying to reverse anything that the Biden administration did as much as possible.
0: We're talking to Eli Hager. He writes about issues of working class and low income people all the time. Here, elevating this issue.

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2: Inbound Ryan, heavy and slower. Now a 36-minute trip from 95th Street to downtown. Things have activated along the inbound Bishop Ford, 16 minutes from I-80-94 to the Ryan. We're seeing quite a few brake lights right around 103rd Street. Tuskegee Airmen Memorial recovering from that earlier vehicle fire at 159th Street, still about 19 minutes from I-80 to the Ryan. DuSable Lakeshore Drive, things are a little heavier. Now 23 minutes from 67th Street to Jackson. That trip from Hollywood to Monroe bumped up to 21 minutes, now slow from Lawrence to Fullerton. If you're on the Stevenson, you're looking at 45 minutes in from I-355 to DuSable Drive, 40 traveling out. The Eisenhower just bumped up to about an hour two from Thorndale to the Burns Circle, that outbound trip 50 minutes. And the Kennedy 51 from O'Hare to downtown, getting to the airport, now a 42-minute trip. Taking a look at our weather, cloudy and cooler today. We're looking at a daytime high of around 57, a low tonight now 41. It's 48 at O'Hare, 48 in Austin, and 48 degrees here at the Talk of Chicago. That's a look at traffic and weather now. I'm in Flournoy on the Talk of Chicago, 1690 WVON.
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4: Welcome back. We're talking with Eli Hager of ProPublica. He's written an article titled, "The Trump Administration Aims to Penalize Disabled Adults Who Live With Their Families, a Rule Change Pushed by White House Officials Would Slash Benefits or End Support for as many as 400,000 Supplemental Security Income Recipients with Down Syndrome, Dementia, and Other Disabilities Whose Parents or Relatives Receive SNAP Benefits." I don't think that it's a mystery that the images that he has attached to this article are black people. Frank from the West Side has a question for you, Eli. Frank, good morning and welcome to VON. What's on your mind this morning?
5: Hey, yes, sir. Good morning, Brother Rufus and Mr. Hagen. Good morning, and thank you for coming and talking to us. And good morning to everyone. Sir, I went through the same ordeal because I have osteoarthritis and a lot of section in my back, and we all know how Social Security make you fight like heck to get approved. But don't you think it's also a good idea? Because, see, quite frankly, listen to this young lady's case. She shouldn't even be on SSI. She should be on SSA, full disability. And I think it'd be, do you think it'd be a good idea to let people know that, see, Brother Rufus, you are, it's probably hundreds of thousands, if not millions of people that are on SSI, and they should be on SSA because they get slipped to Mickey. They get frightened into taking SSI. And they should be getting full disability. Okay, and the frightening thing comes, they tell you, well, you just accept this or you can appeal to appeals counsel. Now, the appeals counsel, they can increase your benefits, they can decrease your benefit, or they can dismiss your case altogether. And this is what it scares them. If you've been classified by your doctors and by the state doctor to confirm your condition and there's a disability, don't fall for it. Go ahead and appeal. This lady shouldn't be going through this. You know, SSI, they can also govern how much money you can have in the bank. You have a $2,000 in the bank, they can come take it all. But try to avoid this whole scenario from the very beginning. You got 60 days after you get classified for approved for SSI. Go ahead and accept the SSI, okay? What the appeals counsel do, they randomly take up cases anyway. But your case may not be one to take up, but it's not for no particular reason. But you can always appeal your SSI decision to the appeals counsel, and if they find anything wrong with it, you're going to get your back pay that you can put out of SSI, and they're going to move you to SSA like they did with me, and you get that back pay also. So the point I'm trying to make is right here, sir. Don't you think it's also be a good idea that the public know, do not be afraid to appeal your SSI decision to the appeals council, and you afford all this altogether. Because this young lady should be on full disability, SSA. Don't you think so?
4: Thanks, Frank. Thanks for that question. Eli, you have any thoughts on that?

0: Yeah, well, Frank is certainly correct that SSI can be a very difficult process that takes years. You have to go through all of this paperwork, and you're often rejected at the first stage. I think that less than a third of people are approved for SSI benefits, and you can certainly appeal. Part of what this Trump administration rule change would do is require people like Shatira Burton to file extensive reports anytime anything changes about her household, like one of her siblings. She has some adult siblings. Anytime one of her adult siblings comes into the household and provides her with anything that helps her living expenses, or anytime she changes how much of the utilities she pays for in terms of splitting that up with her dad, she's supposed to report that to the Social Security Administration, or else her benefit will be cut even further. And so the SSI program is incredibly complicated and difficult to qualify for. And the caller is certainly correct that you can, if you're not approved for any of these reasons, you can appeal that decision. It sometimes takes multiple years, which is challenging, but you can appeal that decision. And then if you're later approved, whether for SSI or I believe the caller is talking about the SSDI program, which is the other big disability program. If you're approved for that, then of course you can be on that program, and you will get back pay, as he mentioned, in the sense of from whenever you first applied, that's when your benefits will be sort of backdated too.
1: Now, Eli, this is a proposed rule change. I know that there's been writing in ProPublica before, which you even mentioned in your article, where it has slowed down some of what the government was looking to do because it brought it to light. Where do things stand with this proposed rule change at this point?
0: It's an interesting question. So we published this article last week, and I've been having some conversations with folks at the Social Security Administration and who are aware of what's going on at the administration and their attitudes towards this rule. It does seem like it's a rule that White House officials, going all the way back to last year when Doge was working at the Social Security Administration, that White House officials were pushing on the Social Security Administration, in part because they thought it was a source of cost savings, which is a dubious claim. Now the Social Security Administration has to decide whether to continue with the rule. And they're in the process of making that decision now. They've gotten a lot of feedback from regular people who rely on the program, from the Catholic community and evangelical communities who care a lot about keeping families together. They've heard a lot from the Down syndrome community and other disability advocates. And so they're having to absorb all of that feedback that followed in the wake of our publishing this article, and we'll see if any of that causes them to rethink going forward with this rule.
1: Your work is important, and we so appreciate it, Eli. I'm grateful to you for bringing it up and elevating it with us as well. It's in ProPublica. Go to ProPublica.org. It's titled, "The Trump Administration Aims to Penalize Disabled Adults Who Live with Their Families." Eli Hager, thank you so much for being with us this morning.
0: Thank you again.
1: Be well. Let's find out from Annette what's going on in the news, the headlines. When we come back, I've got a guest in the studio. It's Gary Slutkin, The End of Violence. We'll be back right after this.
2: Cloudy and 48 degrees on this Wednesday, May 6, 2026. I'm Annette Flournoy, into the headlines. The hottest tickets in town go on sale today. At 9 a.m., tickets for the Obama Presidential Center can be purchased on Obama.org. Right now, Mayor Brandon Johnson is in Springfield, where he will talk later today directly with state lawmakers to make a last-minute play to keep the Bears in Chicago. And a somber anniversary today, the Chicago Memorial Foundation is remembering the third death anniversary of Officer Ariana Preston. 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It's 801.
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4: New York City Mayor Zahran Mamdani is denying claims that the NYPD coordinated with ICE during a weekend protest in Brooklyn.
5: NYPD officers were not dispatched to the hospital to participate or facilitate an ICE operation. Rather, they were responding to 911 calls.
4: Demonstrators gathered outside Wyckoff Heights Medical Center demanding the release of a Nigerian man held by ICE. Mamdani again called federal immigration raids cruel and ineffective. The Louisiana Legislative Black Caucus is joining a lawsuit over the suspension of this month's congressional elections. Democrats argue the move is unconstitutional since mail-in voting had already begun. And stars lit up the Met Gala in New York Monday night under the theme Costume Art. Beyoncé returned for the first time in 10 years. This year's gala raised a record $42 million for the Costume Institute. Get BIN News now, on demand, 24/7, on the iHeartRadio app. Back to Terry McCready.
6: The suspected black gunman in the White House Correspondents Association dinner shooting is being indicted on 4 charges.
7: This was a premeditated, violent act calculated to take down the president and anyone who was in the line of fire.
6: U.S. Attorney for the District of Columbia, Janine Pirro on CNN. 31-year-old Cole Allen is facing charges for attempting to assassinate President Trump, assaulting an officer or employee of the United States with a deadly weapon, and 2 other firearms-related charges. Prosecutors have portrayed the attack in court filings as an attack of political violence and noted that the president was a target of the attack. The alleged gunman has agreed to remain detained ahead of trial, but has not yet entered a plea. The congressional map battle is going into overdrive following the Supreme Court's ruling striking down Louisiana's map. Black House Minority Leader Hakeem Jeffries calling out President Trump for seeking to steal elections.
8: This is going to be a free and fair election. It's going to be conducted like every other election where states and localities have the ability to administer the laws.
6: Jeffries on CNN a few months ago. The high court is calling it an unconstitutional gerrymander that relied too much on race. And that's opened the door to Republican-led states to redraw their maps to favor the GOP. Republicans in Louisiana, Alabama, Tennessee, and Mississippi have started the process to redraw their maps. Republican-controlled Florida and Democrat-controlled Virginia already have new maps, but both are being challenged in court. This battle began after California and Texas redrew their maps. Meanwhile, election officials in Fulton County, Georgia, are asking a federal judge to block the Justice Department from obtaining information on thousands of 2020 election workers. The request comes in response to a grand jury subpoena issued by the DOJ last month seeking names, addresses, and other personal information on permanent election staff and volunteer poll workers. Election officials argued the DOJ subpoena was done to target, harass, and punish the president's perceived political opponents. United Healthcare is eliminating prior authorization requirements for 30% of medical services that previously required insurer approval in a policy shift that could erase red tape and facilitate access to patient care. This as pressure is mounting for the health insurance industry to limit prior authorizations. Practice has long drawn criticism for the time required by physicians' offices, leading to a slowdown in patients' access to care. The American Medical Association found that such offices spend an average of 12 hours per week seeking insurer approval for medical treatments. United Healthcare says prior authorization is required for 2% of medical services covered under its policies. I'm Terry McCready for the Black Information Network.
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11: It's Fired Up Wednesday on the Cleopatra Show, and I'm pouring some piping hot Madagascar vanilla tea for us to sip. Join me for an exclusive interview with Injustice Watch, as we reveal a troubling fight inside Cook County Court under State's Attorney Eileen O'Neill Burke. One of the most egregious crimes against black families was the removal of the black man from community and the black father from his household to feed a historical pipeline to prisons, and at the heart of that are wrongful convictions. As it stands, prosecutors under State's Attorney Eileen O'Neill Burke are opposing key certificates of innocence, documents that mean jobs, housing, and real freedom. Even after being cleared of crimes, some exonerees are being blocked from fully clearing their names. For many men, particularly black men, exoneration is not the end. It is just the beginning of another battle. And here on the Cleopatra Show, we stay ready so we don't have to get ready, because black America is battle tested. You don't want to be late for class. Tune in Wednesday, only on the Cleopatra Show at 9 a.m.
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0: Welcome back. I am honored, absolutely honored, to have my next guest, who's right here in the studio with me. It is none other than Gary Slutkin. He is a physician, epidemiologist, but he's widely recognized for his pioneering work, pioneering the epidemic control approach to violence. We know him much from his development of ceasefire, and I'm honored to just have him here in the studio. Dr. Slutkin, good morning and welcome to the Rufus Williams Show.
1: Yeah, thanks so much. I'm so happy to be with you, Rufus.
0: Well, it's the honor is ours, actually. You just wrote a book about the end of violence, but talk about your work and how you came to come to this conclusion about violence as an epidemic and seeing it really as a healthcare issue.
1: Yeah, well, my prior life or work was overseas, mostly in the management of epidemic diseases. And I started with running the tuberculosis program for San Francisco after my training in infectious diseases. And then I got picked up by the government of Somalia, where I moved to work on tuberculosis and refugee camps there. And then cholera came, and so I had to learn about that disease. And then I got picked up by the World Health Organization to work on the 13 countries in Central and East Africa on the AIDS epidemic, which is an entirely different epidemic than it is in this country, because it was primarily heterosexual and the rates of infection were very, very high. I mean, there was a third of the population in many cities were already infected with 100% lethal disease. And so I came back here after 10 years, here meaning Chicago, which is where I grew up, not really knowing what I would do, but I got, and I write about this in the book, I got a little bit stunned by the amount of violence going on here. I'd almost forgotten how much violence goes on in the United States. And I started to, in a way, study it as if it was a new disease, because we had AIDS became a new disease later.
2: The mayor still has not given.
1: I started to look at violence in that way. And when I looked at the graphs, they looked exactly like epidemic graphs, the same waves. Mm-hmm. And I have photos, I have pictures of this in the book, the waves. And then the maps also, they had clustering. And you couldn't tell this away different from cholera in Bangladesh or many other things. And then it was very well known that violence causes more violence. And that's the TB causes more TB, measles causes more measles. Not all diseases cause more of themselves and other people. So it met all the criteria of being an epidemic or contagious disease. So I thought that we could try out managing it that way, which would be a new way of doing it. That's why ceasefire was founded and developed with the help of so many people, Norman and Teo and Patrick and Rick and, I mean, there's so many, Linda Toll, so many people involved, Patricia Watkins. I mean, there were so many heroes, Autry, Alfonso. And this group, through the community, we put epidemic control. And gradually, we moved it into being called cure violence, which is what it's still being called. And it's now operating in about 90 cities in the country in one way or another. I mean, cure violence itself has worked in about 60 cities.
0: So when you think about, and when you started that, you saw it as a different way. You thought to interrupt it, which is where ceasefire kind of came in. Why did you see that as a way of stopping it? And when you look at things now, Gary, having watched these patterns, these waves, does it work?
1: Yeah. Well, I mean, the first community that we began to work with was West Garfield Park, and this was one of the most, the highest rates in the country at the time, and we got a 67% drop. And since then, in shootings. And I mean, since then, it's been replicated so many times. I think there's 25 studies, 10 independent evaluations, not only in Chicago, but in Baltimore and New York and in Honduras and Mexico and Colombia. There's Trinidad in a prison in the UK. I mean, it works. But the interruption, which is kind of what we're known for, violence interrupters, right. That takes the same form as in any epidemic, is where you hire people who have access and credibility and trust from the same population. We did this in TB. We hired Cambodian, Laotian, Vietnamese refugees to reach Cambodian, Laotian, Vietnamese refugees who had TB. We go for the people who had who were coughing the most at the time, who had the most illness. And so people who we would look for people who might be able to do a shooting, and you, in order to find those people, you had to hire people, we had to hire people who had access to them, who could know what was going on in the community with the groups. You know, it's called gangs, but the groups, we would call it. And then they would be trained and learn themselves how to cool people down and prevent that event from occurring. But let me just add this one thing. The way that epidemics are managed is pretty much the same for all epidemics. Their spread could be by, you know, brain systems or by respiratory systems or by, you know, intestinal systems and so on. But in all cases, the goal is to stop the spread. And its interrupter is interrupting the spread. But that's only part of it, because there's also community responses and public education and behavior change. And behavior change is the key. If you get, I mean, really understanding the problem, re-understanding it, not as a moral problem. These are not bad people. We used to think people with cholera or plague were bad people, put them in dungeons. You know, put a widow in the well, all kinds of medieval things. And that was the way that this was being approached here. And I saw that. I saw that people were being judged and thought to be bad. And we know what to do with them, I would be told. And I knew what they were talking about. They're wrong. Besides being racist, they're wrong. And so what we did is just apply essential epidemic control, public education, re-understanding the problem, looking for where violence might happen next, having the people cool them down, and the whole public, this is what we call community responses, objecting.
0: We're talking with Gary Slutkin. His new book is titled The End of Violence, which just picks up on his work that he's been doing for some time. We'll be back more with Gary right after this. Dr. Slutkin.
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6: That earlier vehicle fire along the inbound Tuskegee Airmen Memorial at 159th Street now completely moved to the side. All lanes are open. Your inbound trip, 18 minutes from I-80 to the Ryan. The Bishop Ford, a 16-minute trip in from I-80-94. You do want to factor in a car in a ditch at 159th Street. Once arriving at the Ryan, you'll need another 33 minutes from 95th Street into downtown. Things are heavier along DuSable Lakeshore Drive, 21 minutes from 67th Street to Jackson. Give yourself 25 from Hollywood to Monroe. If you're on the Stevenson, you're looking at 53 minutes in from I-355 to DuSable Drive, outbound just about 45. The Eisenhower still steady at about an hour or two from Thorndale to the Burns Circle, that outbound trip 55 minutes. And things are up and down along the Kennedy. Inbound from O'Hare to downtown, now 45 minutes. However, getting to the airport, still a slow-moving 42. Taking a look at our weather, cloudy and cooler today. The National Weather Service says we're headed to a daytime high of around 57. Right now it's 48 at Midway, 49 in Orland, and 49 degrees here at the Talk of Chicago. That's a look at traffic and weather now. I'm in Flournoy on the Talk of Chicago, 1690 WVON.
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7: Welcome back. Having a conversation here. I wish you guys could hear us in the break, but we just agreed. Dr. Slutkin is going to join me on Bound and Woven, where we get much deeper into things than we can get right here. A couple of things I want to ask, importantly, though, because people often talk about the cause of violence. And we see in many cases that it happens in violent, in underprivileged communities. We see it happening a lot in black communities. What's the cause of that?
8: The primary cause of violence is violence. It's the primary, it's like the primary cause of measles is measles, or the primary cause of COVID is COVID. So it relates to how much exposure somebody has to it, and the more exposure, the more likely you are to be doing it. If there was a recent event, it predicts another event more than anything else. And there's a lot of bad conditions in a lot of places that violence doesn't occur in. But there is additionally, and this is, I write about this quite a bit in the book, as to how it operates, because exposure isn't the whole story. Like exposure to COVID wasn't the whole story. You know, some people would get sicker than others. And so there's ways, there's a susceptibility to it that has to do with your need for belonging and basically how much, in a way, pain you have and the need to get out of the pain towards belonging. But in terms of these other, and there, I don't think we have time to really understand this fully now, but I want to just say this about this question of poverty and poor housing and poor schools and things like this. They all are important, and they all need to be dealt with. And there's been, systematic deprivation to some of these communities that have caused some of this. But the violence can be reduced in the setting of all of that, and the other things get better. So when violence goes down, then the kids can begin to start to think again. It's hard to think as a student when violence is going on.
7: Right.
8: The teachers don't necessarily want to be there when the violence is going on.
7: Right.
8: The housing may continue to be bad, etc. And poverty cannot be alleviated. When the World Bank learned this, that they tried for 40 years to economically develop when there was violence, they couldn't. But when violence could be removed, then things can improve. So the violence is, we need to do both, the violence and the other. But the violence is really the most urgent, and it can be dealt with, you know, rather linearly. And this is what we found for other kind of epidemic processes, too, that if you focus on it, you can remove it, and then other things get better.
7: So your book is titled The End of Violence. Gary Works, Dr. Slutkin, what is the end of violence?
8: Well, the definition of elimination, and that's what I'm calling end of, means that it's no longer, there's two overlapping definitions. One is that it's no longer a public health problem, and the other is that it can go to zero for periods of time. And it's now been shown, well, first off, there's about 30 or 40 countries that have rates of violence of less than 1 per 100,000, rates of homicides of less than 1 per 100,000. So these are virtually in an elimination situation already. So it's obviously doable. But we've also had the experience with this approach of there being now at least 25 communities that have gone to zero, shootings and or killings or both, for a year to 3 years. And that includes, there's actually a few of them in Chicago who have, but also in Baltimore, in New York, and in Honduras, and Colombia, in Mexico. And this is in about 15 cities, about 25 or, and that's just that what I know of. So that's what I mean by end.
7: Yeah.
8: I'm talking about the word, not eradication. It becomes a rare event. And when you have a system, like as Chicago has now developed a system where there's a number of communities, a few dozen communities, that have a manager and an outreach worker system and a bunch of interrupters and other services around it, and it goes up towards a mayor's office or a health department, when you have that system, you now have an epidemic control system. And that's what we set up.
7: Hmm.
8: That's what we set up by, you know, recruiting community organizations. Because I was shocked that there was not a functional system. So that was the decision made to use community groups as the system. Because we've had systems for many other epidemic diseases that you could just plug into. So this has worked great because the community groups have the legitimacy and they're right there.
7: Look, Cleo Hardeman has now been outed. He is not Mr. Ceasefire. Mr. Ceasefire is right here in the studio this morning talking to me, Gary Sluck, and his book is titled The End of Violence. It's available wherever you get your books. Get it, read it, and be ready for the lessons that come when we sit down and talk on Bound and Woven with this man who's been doing so much to help improve lives, not only here in Chicago, but around the world. Gary, thank you so much for coming in this morning.
8: I want to say the organization changed its name to Cure Violence.
7: Why?
8: To point out that this is a health issue. And a lot of things changed, the language changed, the questions changed, people re-understood this as a health problem rather than some kind of moralistic issue, which we pulled out of with the other epidemics and which we're now pulling out of here. We're seeing this now.
7: Makes perfect sense. Okay, Teal, you can keep Mr. Ceasefire. Gary Slutkin is Mr. Cure Violence. Gary, again, appreciate you. Appreciate your work and appreciate you coming in. I look forward to having this deeper conversation when we can on Bound and Woven. Let's find out from Annette what's going on in the news. I've got more for you right after this.
6: Cloudy and cooler and 49 degrees. Good morning. I'm Annette Fernoy, and here's what's happening. The hottest tickets in town go on sale today. At 9 a.m., tickets for the Obama Presidential Center can be purchased on Obama.org. An interview with President Obama aired last night on The Late Night Show with Stephen Colbert. The president said he wants the new center to put his presidency into historical context.
9: I first arrived in Chicago driving down a road that is now been replaced by this building. The first apartment I stayed in Chicago is literally three blocks away.
6: Illinois residents will be able to visit the Obama Center for free on Tuesdays. The President's Center will open to the public on the Juneteenth holiday. Well, Mayor Brandon Johnson apparently is not giving up on a Chicago Lakefront Bear Stadium. Right now, he's in Springfield to talk directly today with state lawmakers to make a last-minute play to keep the Bears in the city. This morning, the mayor will attend a planned breakfast and then get to lobbying. Perry Williams has more on the mayor's trip.
10: The mayor still has not given up on keeping the Bears in Chicago, despite what team executives say.
11: It's not just the best place for the Bears to play, the lakefront. It's the most economically sound as well as economically stable idea for the Bears to remain in Chicago.
10: Mayor Johnson also plans to talk with legislators today and tomorrow about money for Chicago public schools, as well as a proposed digital ad tax and social media amusement tax. I'm Perry Williams.
6: Today will mark a somber anniversary. Today, the Chicago Police Memorial Foundation is remembering a fallen officer. This month marks the third anniversary of the death of Ariana Preston, who was shot and killed while off duty as she returned home after a shift in 2023. Four teenagers were charged. The Police Memorial Foundation will honor her at the 5th Police District Station at roll call today. Well, the Trump administration is talking about taking control over the U.S. Postal Service and privatizing it. In an exclusive one-on-one with WVON's Cleopatra Draper, Mark Morial, president and CEO of the National Urban League, yesterday says the Postal Service is a protected entity and exists for the good of all people.
12: There's a vital function, and we've got to resist this notion to let some private party hijack it and turn it into a profit-making enterprise and raise the pricing and cut service. The power of the Postal Service is that it provides service to every single resident in the United States.
6: He also says any talks about privatizing the U.S. Postal Service should not happen without public debate. Meanwhile, the Postmaster General is warning lawmakers that the agency could run out of cash in less than a year unless Congress allows it to borrow more money. Well, that's a look at our news now on 1690 WVON. Traffic and weather up next. WVON News Time, 8:34.
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7: 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And that's exactly what you get on Bound and Woven with Rufus Williams. This isn't surface level talk. 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From Colin Woodard on Nations Apart, to Gloria J. Brown Marshall breaking down the history of protests in America, to Gary Tyler sharing a story of resilience and redemption in Stitching Freedom. 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These are conversations that matter. Because every book has a story, and every story has a deeper meaning. Bound and Woven with Rufus Williams on Bond TV. 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
3: The inbound Rhine now, a 27-minute trip in from 95th Street into downtown. Getting to the Rhine along the Bishop 4, you're looking at a 17-minute trip from I-80-94. Tuskegee Airmen Memorial now 19 minutes in from I-80. DuSable Lakeshore Drive, a slight improvement, but still heavy at a 19-minute trip from 67th Street to Jackson. Hollywood to Monroe, slower, 22 minutes. Now stop and go from Montrose to North Avenue. If you're on the inbound side of the Stevenson, you do want to look out for an accident at Pulaski. Your inbound trip from I-355 to DuSable Drive, 51 minutes. Outbound still 45. The Eisenhower just bumped up to about an hour 9. From Thorndale to the Burn Circle, outbound 50 minutes. And the Kennedy steady at 45, and from O'Hare to downtown, 42 to the airport. A little cooler today and cloudy. The National Weather Service says we'll top out in the upper 50s. 57 is our official high. 41 our low. We're at 49 at O'Hare, 49 in Washington Heights, and 49 degrees here at the Talk of Chicago. That's a look at traffic and weather now. I'm Annette Flournoy on the Talk of Chicago, 1690 WVON.
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0: Welcome back. WVON is on the road again, and this time we're taking you to Charleston, South Carolina, October 8th through the 12th. 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Look, this is the 250th anniversary of this country. We need to go and really understand our place because, as we talked with Javon, 50% of the enslaved people who came into this country came in through Charleston, South Carolina. It is a spot of the largest slave trade transaction ever. This new museum is fantastic, and there's a wonderful church there. It's got a recent bad history, but the history of it is phenomenal, Emmanuel Baptist Church. 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You want to come to Charleston. 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Click on the Rufus Williams Travel Club banner and come with us. Come with us to Charleston. I have two wonderful people in the studio with me. Everybody who comes in, this has been a great day. But this is how you finish it. This is how you wrap this thing up. Joining me in the studio from Deeply Rooted Dance Company, Gary Makeda. I'm not going to even introduce you all. Makeda, introduce yourself.
1: Well, I'm Makeda Creighton. I am the current executive director of Deeply Rooted Dance Theater, and I'm here with one of our wonderful co-founders.
2: Yes, you are very wonderful.
0: Yes, Mr. Abbott is
3: yes,
0: wonderful.
3: I am wonderful.
0: Mr. Wonderful.
2: Oh, my name is Gary Abbott, and I am one of the co-founders of Deeply Rooted Dance Theater. But thank you for having us. This is so cool.
0: No, it's good to have you. Let's go back, though. 30 years ago, you decided we needed this.
2: Yeah.
0: What was going on, and why did you decide that?
2: You know, it's interesting because it was more personal for me almost as a growing artist because I had met our partner, Kevin Iaka Jeff, and we were involved with another dance company here called Joseph Home Chicago Dance Theater, which ended up closing. But I knew that the work that we were doing was important for this community. And so he and I and three more people, Laverne, Jeff, Linda, Schober, Linda Spriggs and Diane Schober decided that we would start Deeply Rooted Dance Theater.
0: Let me ask you this, being 30 years in, because often things happen and we don't know that they happen. Mm-hmm. It just has happened. Mm-hmm. What happened to the Joseph Holmes Dance Company?
2: I think what happened was the company decided, the board of directors decided that we were sort of growing in a way, a direction that they weren't in agreement to, and so they decided to sort of close the dance company. And we were in Europe at that time. So the dancers were in Europe. We had to find our way home, and when we got here, we didn't have a place to work. So it was about vision, you know. It was about us growing and being clearly probably maybe a little bit blacker than people wanted us to be in real life.
0: Well, 30 years ago, we needed you to be black.
2: Oh,
0: we
2: man.
0: Need you to be real black right now.
2: You need some black men right now.
0: We need black men.
2: Let's not even talk.
0: Throughout. Now, it was interesting because you put your hand on Makeda's shoulder when you said 30 years ago. Makeda's barely 30, so I don't know why you were touching her.
1: I'm 25.
2: Because she's cute. Look at that.
0: Not even. Look at that. That's what I'm saying. I don't know why you touched her. She don't know what was going on 30 years ago. So, Makeda, talk about that, because now you're executive director of this phenomenal company, carrying on the legacy. Mm-hmm. What does this mean to you at this point?
1: Wow. I think it means a lot. I think people hearing Gary speak about that transition from Joseph Holmes, people often underestimate. They see a graceful performance, and they see the poise that dancers bring to the stage. They underestimate how much of a grind it is behind the scenes to keep a black arts nonprofit alive. Mm. So I am incredibly grateful to be able to continue. I am incredibly grateful to be able to continue and preserve this legacy that Gary and Iaka built and started. And it means more to me because I am also a Chicago native, right? I am one of those children who came up as a product of this city studying the arts, and it took me around the world. So I want other little black kids to experience the same thing that I did, and what better way to do it but being at the helm of a dance organization in this city.
0: Yeah, well, tell us more about you and your experience. And you're a dancer. You should be if you're not, because you got all the length and everything that goes with it. Which
2: you
0: is
2: know
0: so
2: exactly
0: obvious.
2: What to say, don't you? Yeah. That's why you got this gig.
0: Hey, you kind of smooth yourself. So tell us about your journey, Makeda.
1: I grew up on the South Side in the Auburn-Gresham area. And I grew up at a dance school started by another Chicago native, Pam Avery, on the South Side. And then at a certain point, she saw that I needed to start training somewhere else to continue the growth as an artist. Mm-hmm. And so I started training with Homer Bryant, but he was on the North Side at that time. So I had to travel through Cabrini-Green to get to the studio to train with him. Then he moved downtown. And I just know between teachers at my school, my parents, I had a community around me that made sure that on CTA, I was able to safely come all the way from the South Side of Chicago up north through Cabrini-Green just to make sure that I could study this art form. And so after completing high school and college, I started dancing professionally all over the world and the country, and now I'm back.
2: Yep.
0: Yeah, no offense to the folks at Cabrini-Green, but it was rough over there.
1: It was rough at that time.
0: Look, even the mayor couldn't stay there. Yeah. as she tried to. Where'd you go to high school?
1: I went to Whitney Young.
0: Of course you did. And of course you did.
2: I feel like I'm out of the loop because

0: I grew up in Atlanta, so I'm fiddling some sort of thing here. That
1: it's a,
2: you know, it's a native exclusive. Chicago. It's a native Chicago thing. But you are. Listen, Gary just moved back to Chicago.
1: Welcome home.
0: See? Thank you, sir. Well,
1: welcome
0: thank,
1: here. Thank welcome to our home.
0: Wait a minute. Welcome home was good.
1: Welcome home. Welcome home. Glad to have you.
0: Thank you, sir.
1: Glad
0: thank
1: to have you. You. Let's do this. We're right up against a break because I got some more questions to ask. Mm-hmm. All the time that we have, we got folks on the line. Somebody who might know you, Makeda, some dude named Donald, who's calling in. So let's do this. Let's take a quick break. When we come back, more with these wonderful people from Deeply Rooted. They've got a lot going on, and we'll talk about that as well.

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0: It's Fired Up Wednesday on the Cleopatra Show, and I'm pouring some piping hot Madagascar vanilla tea for us to sip. Join me for an exclusive interview with Injustice Watch as we reveal a troubling fight inside Cook County Court under State's Attorney Eileen O'Neill Burke. One of the most egregious crimes against black families was the removal of the black man from community and the black father from his household to feed a historical pipeline to prisons, and at the heart of that are wrongful convictions. As it stands, prosecutors under State's Attorney Eileen O'Neill Burke are opposing key certificates of innocence, documents that mean jobs, housing, and real freedom. Even after being cleared of crimes, some exonerees are being blocked from fully clearing their names. For many men, particularly black men, exoneration is not the end. It is just the beginning of another battle. And here on the Cleopatra Show, we stay ready so we don't have to get ready, because black America is battle tested. You don't want to be late for class. Tune in Wednesday only on the Cleopatra Show at 9 a.m.
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3: If you're taking DuSable Lakeshore Drive into work this morning, not too bad. A 19-minute trip from 67th Street to Jackson. Hollywood to Monroe, 21 minutes. Stop and go right now from Montrose to North Avenue. The Ryan, a slight improvement, but still slow. 29 minutes from 95th Street to downtown. The inbound side of the Bishop 4 from I-80-94 to the Ryan, a 17-minute trip, slow right around Cottage. As you make your way inbound along Tuskegee Airmen Memorial, we're looking at just about 19 minutes slow at 119th Street in. Turning to the Stevenson, that inbound trip from I-355 to DuSable Drive, 45 minutes, outbound 45. If you're on the Eisenhower, you're looking at an hour 8 still. From Thorndale to the Burns Circle, the outbound trip, give yourself 50 minutes. And the Kennedy, no changes. 46 minutes in from O'Hare to downtown. Getting to the airport, still heavy and slow at 42. Cloudy and cooler today. Temperatures headed into the upper 50s. 57 is our official high. 41 our low. We're up to 51 at Midway, 51 in Richardson Park, and 51 degrees here at the Talk of Chicago. That's a look at traffic and weather now. I'm Annette Flournoy on the Talk of Chicago, 1690 WVON.
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0: Back, I have wonderful guests in the studio with me. I have Makeda Creighton, who is executive director of the Deeply Rooted Dance Theater, and Gary Abbott, who's one of the co-founders and resident choreographer of Deeply Rooted. I have to ask you about this whole choreography thing, because we see a lot of performances, and I just wonder, how do you do that? How do you know who's doing what, where, when, and what to tell them? How do you do that?
1: It's so deeply personal. It depends on the project. It depends on the music. It depends on the dancers. It depends on the how much you get and pay. I'm just joking.
0: It's always about the money.
1: Kind of. So it depends on, you know, what's going on. This particular dance that I did that I'm doing for the company this season was a work of joy. You know, it was a lot of fun. It took me no time to set it, you know, so it just sort of depends on the project.
0: 30 years, man, this is really, it's really special to be able to do that and continue on. It's got to be wonderful for you to be able to live and see what you've been doing, what you've created in that time, to still be going and to have such people as this to really lead it. I'm excited.
1: Her and Nicole Clark Springer, our artistic director, they have just taken the helm and they've just been running ever since, you know, and I'm always feeling blessed, you know, to watch them do their gig and keep the company growing and going forward.
0: So you've got to have a performance coming up sometime soon.
2: Absolutely.
0: When is it?
2: We actually have a fun weekend coming up.
0: Weekend, not a performance, a weekend.
1: Talk to me about it.
2: May 28th and May 30th. So the 28th is going to be our fundraiser. And it's our first fundraiser as an organization.
0: Really?
2: It's our first one. And we're calling it This One's for the Culture.
0: This One's for the Culture.
2: This One's for the Culture. So we are, our 30th anniversary season was themed around love, joy, and resistance. Our love for our people and our art form and what we do, the joy that we take with doing it, and the resistance of making sure that our stories don't get erased. So you can come to the Epiphany Center on April 28th from 6 to 10.
0: The Epiphany Center, right by Whitney Young.
2: Right by Whitney Young. You got family. And come to our fundraiser, and then also join us at the Auditorium Theater on May 30th to come see our season closer at the Auditorium Theater, where you get to see
0: the work that Gary does. How do people get tickets to the fundraiser and to the performance?
2: You can visit deeplyrooteddancetheater.org, and both tickets to the fundraiser and to the show will be on our homepage. So you can click a link, buy your tickets. We want to see you there.
1: Yeah, you, your friends, your family, maybe your dog if you buy a ticket.
0: If he has a ticket.
1: If he got a ticket.
0: Don't bring the dog without a ticket.
1: Right, exactly.
0: This is a fun. We're trying to make money. We're trying to keep preserve the legacy of Deeply Rooted. This doesn't just happen.
1: It doesn't just happen.
0: You know, all this education that this sister has doesn't just. She got to pay for that.
2: Got to pay for it.
0: And we need your help in doing so. We need companies like yours to stay here.
1: Thank you, sir.
0: Because it's for the culture.
1: Yep.
0: And without culture, we have nothing.
1: Exactly.
0: I don't often have a chance to take callers, but I think for some reason, this one, I think I've really got to take. Donald Creighton, good morning, and welcome to WVON.
3: Good morning.
0: Good morning.
3: Yeah, I'm just calling in because I want to say hello to Makeda.
0: Why would you want to say? You know, she somehow has the exact same last name, exact same spelling as you. Is there any connection?
3: Yeah, she's my daughter, and I'm shocked that she didn't notify me she was going to be on VON this morning.
0: You were just listening and heard her come in? Makeda.
3: Actually, my good friend called me and said, your daughter is on VON.
0: Well, you have to be wildly proud of what she is doing and what she has done.
3: Oh, yes. Yeah. She has definitely made me proud. And she's done things that I have yet to do in terms of travel. And that's another thing that I'm proud of. She's been all over the world, and I haven't even left the shores of this country yet.
0: I think that's the thing about these Whitney Young grads, of which my son is, and the same thing. He's got a map with all these stickers in it from where he's gone. So this is what will happen, Mr. Creighton. She is going to pay for your next trip. Just tell her where you want to go, and she's got you covered.
2: Absolutely.
3: Well, you know, she paid for me a trip to New York about a few years back.
0: There you go.
3: You don't know how close you are.
2: Maybe, like Dad, maybe if you want to join the Rufus Williams Travel Club and go to South Carolina, yeah, let me know.
0: Man, you want, yeah, learn that you want, you do want to do that. Go to WVON.com. Go to the Rufus Williams Travel Club banner. She's got you from there. You want to join us, and I can't wait for you to be there. Mr. Creighton, thank you.
3: I will definitely look into that.
0: There you go. Thank you so much for calling, and thank you so much for Makeda.
3: All right, she's bye, wonderful. Makeda.
2: Bye,
3: Dad. Rufus, you're my favorite VON host.
0: Love you for that. Appreciate you. Thank you so much. Susan, good morning and welcome to VON. What's on your mind this morning?
4: Good morning, class of 87. Woo!
0: Okay. Gave it away. There it is.
4: I did want to ask the gentleman, with the dance group that got disbanded while you guys were in Europe, were you guys profitable? At the time,
2: was Joseph Holmes profitable at the time when you all were in Europe?
1: I think like all dance companies, we were challenged by financing because of the inequity of funding at that time. So I think we were struggling as much as most dance companies were in Chicago. I know that's not an exact answer, but that was pretty much how it felt at that time. Yeah.
4: No, that's what I needed to know, because I was going to say it would be a doggone shame if they were to disband the group because they were too black, too strong, and they were actually profitable.
0: Well, we've got this one, which is black and strong and celebrating love, joy, and resistance, on the 30th of May at the Auditorium Theater. You go. What do we get tickets again?
2: DeeplyRootedDanceTheater.org.
0: Tickets for the fundraiser, tickets for the performance at the Auditorium Theater. It's a weekend of Deeply Rooted, the 30th and the 28th of May. Thank you both for being
1: here.
2: Thank
1: you,
2: sir. Thank you for having us.
1: This has been great for us.
0: Invite
1: us back, man.
0: Look.
2: Listen, we opened the season on this show.
0: That's what I'm saying.
2: This is
0: what we do. Mm-hmm. We're going to leave it right there for today, ladies and gentlemen. Annette, thank you as always for all the information you provide, and particularly the conversation about the virus. We need to keep that one up and keep that one going. Titus, appreciate you always, man. We got a lot going on, and you continue to make it happen and make it work. You all want to join me the next 2 days? I got great guests, just like today and just like every day. Who's the dude who's coming on, your twin, Titus, tomorrow?
5: Clay Norber.
0: Clay. Clay is coming on. He's Titus's twin. He's 6'3", 240. He's been on The Bachelor. We're coming on to talk about dating. How about that? And then on Friday, Valerie Jarrett is going to join me after we do the 411 with Candace McCollum. So you want to be here for all of that. In the meantime, I will ask you, as I always do, as you go through the course of the day, you will come across people who are dealing with things that you know absolutely nothing about. So please, be kind, always. And with that, Annette, tell us what's in the headlines, and T-Dub, take us home.
6: 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I'm Annette Flournoy, and in the headlines, in an hour from now, tickets to the Obama Presidential Center will officially go on sale. Mayor Brandon Johnson apparently is not giving up on a Chicago Lakefront Bears stadium. Right now, he's in Springfield to talk directly with state lawmakers. And a somber anniversary today. Today, the Chicago Police Memorial Foundation is remembering the third anniversary of the death of Officer Ariana Preston. National news from the Black Information Network is next. 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
7: Here's VIN News now. New York City Mayor Zahran Mamdani is denying claims that the NYPD coordinated with ICE during a weekend protest in Brooklyn.
8: NYPD officers were not dispatched to the hospital to participate or facilitate an ICE operation. Rather, they were responding to 911 calls.
7: Demonstrators gathered outside Wyckoff Heights Medical Center demanding the release of a Nigerian man held by ICE. Mamdani again called federal immigration raids cruel and ineffective. The Louisiana Legislative Black Caucus is joining a lawsuit over the suspension of this month's congressional elections. Democrats argue the move is unconstitutional since mail-in voting had already begun. And stars lit up the Met Gala in New York Monday night under the theme Costume Art. Beyoncé returned for the first time in 10 years. This year's gala raised a record $42 million for the Costume Institute. Get BIN News now, on demand, 24/7, on the iHeartRadio app.
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9: The suspected black gunman in the White House Correspondents Association dinner shooting is being indicted on 4 charges.
10: This was a premeditated, violent act calculated to take down the president and anyone who was in the line of fire.
9: U.S. Attorney for the District of Columbia, Janine Pirro on CNN. 31-year-old Cole Allen is facing charges for attempting to assassinate President Trump, assaulting an officer or employee of the United States with a deadly weapon and 2 other firearms-related charges. Prosecutors have portrayed the attack in court filings as an attack of political violence and noted that the president was a target of the attack. The alleged gunman has agreed to remain detained ahead of trial, but has not yet entered a plea. The congressional map battle is going into overdrive following the Supreme Court's ruling striking down Louisiana's map. Black House Minority Leader Hakeem Jeffries calling out President Trump for seeking to steal elections.
11: This is going to be a free and fair election. It's going to be conducted like every other election where states and localities have the ability to administer the laws.
9: Jeffries on CNN. A few months ago, the high court is calling it an unconstitutional gerrymander that relied too much on race. And that's opened the door to Republican-led states to redraw their maps to favor the GOP. Republicans in Louisiana, Alabama, Tennessee, and Mississippi have started the process to redraw their maps. Republican-controlled Florida and Democrat-controlled Virginia already have new maps, but both are being challenged in court. This battle began after California and Texas redrew their maps. Meanwhile, election officials in Fulton County, Georgia, are asking a federal judge to block the Justice Department from obtaining information on thousands of 2020 election workers. The request comes in response to a grand jury subpoena issued by the DOJ last month, seeking names, addresses, and other personal information on permanent election staff and volunteer poll workers. Election officials argued the DOJ subpoena was done to target, harass, and punish the president's perceived political opponent. UnitedHealthcare is eliminating prior authorization requirements for 30% of medical services that previously required insurer approval in a policy shift that could erase red tape and facilitate access to patient care. This as pressure is mounting for the health insurance industry to limit prior authorizations. Practice has long drawn criticism for the time required by physicians' offices, leading to a slowdown in patients' access to care. The American Medical Association found that such offices spend an average of 12 hours per week seeking insurer approval for medical treatments. UnitedHealthcare says prior authorization is required for 2% of medical services covered under its policies. I'm Terry McCready for the Black Information Network.
12: Colon cancer is affecting younger adults more than ever. Know the symptoms and ask your doctor when you should begin screening.
13: Your health, our community, for WBON.
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17: 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Then keep it right here to WVON for your chance to win VIP tickets to the Remova and to hear more about this year's lineup. 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

0: 18 months on the job, the accomplishments she's most proud of, and what she says still keeps her up at night, more than a year into her new role.
1: By nature, I am a judge, and I am, I was not equipped or ready for the politics that are involved in this job, and that's a big part of the job. I'm learning. But I also believe that a prosecutor's office, like the judiciary, has to stay above the political fray.
0: That's something that may be easier said than done as the leader of the second largest prosecutorial office in the nation. But Eileen O'Neill Burke says she's intently focused on acting within the bounds of the law and, above all, working to keep those who commit violent crimes off the streets.
1: We make our decisions on charging and prosecution based on the law and the facts and nothing else.
0: Burke underscoring the strides she says she's made in office morale over the past year.
1: We have turned that around. We went from every single division being understaffed to now we have a waiting list of people who want to come work here.
0: Adding that specialized training to prosecute cyber crimes, crypto cases, hate crimes, animal cruelty, and more has ramped up under her leadership. But it's the stream of domestic violence cases, Burke says, keeps her up at night.
1: And that will continue to be a challenge until we get our domestic violence rates down to a level that we don't see an increase. And we're going to address it as we go forward and make sure our victims are not afraid to come to court and make sure our victims feel heard and supported and responded to. That's why training is so vital, and that's why we created a whole special bureau of those types of cases. Those are the two areas that we have seen an increase in violent crime, domestic violence and CTA crime. And that is where we're bringing our focus.
0: Tonight at 10, Eileen O'Neill Burke gives the I-Team a first look.
2: 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Keep up with TCS. As you heard, Eileen O'Neill Burke is the subject of today's coffee. We're drinking some piping hot Madagascar vanilla flavor. Ooh, Cleopatra, did you go there? I did. All the way to Madagascar, had to go get this special brand of vanilla. Because we're going to talk all things in preparation of vanilla activity. And the question of the day is in the same vein of that vanilla flavor. Because I'm curious, for those that leaned in with their ears, I'm going to give you some extra credit. Now, if you're late, you better have your tardy pass. Because it's Fired Up Wednesday and I'm coming in piping hot. In fact, I woke up so excited to talk about Eileen and this Cook County State's Attorney role that she has taken. Because when that fox was in the box, my soror Kim Fox, where was y'all at to support her? When they came for her, where were you? This is the second highest functioning office in the country in terms of capacity. And did you hear? Here it is, 15 months on the job. Now, she has not come into the studio, I imagine, and I am going to say it. She'd be more inclined to go on with somebody else on WVON than your favorite millennial. I would love her to. We've extended an invite. But yet it hasn't been one that has been flattering, especially when I say I am Romika Meeks Blackman. That ain't gonna never leave me, and I ain't gonna never leave her, because I stand with her mother. And I think that that was handled very raggedy and without love and grace. And Tina Miller's not alone. I've covered several cases that have been handled without love when it comes to Black Chicago under the purview of this Cook County State's Attorney. Her top priority is domestic violence and CTA crime. Black Chicago, if you were to align what would be the prioritization of what you want her purview to be, I'm sure that those aren't the top two. Right now, I have my super producer reaching out to yet another black mother whose last call was her son begging for his life. And his last words was, "Mama, they shooting at me." And he told his mother he loved her. And I am working on that with care, because I can't really bring myself to really grapple with that reality, because he died in my ward. And although I'm not the commander of that ship, I'm a steward of where I live. And she had to bury her baby. And I'm quite sure she's yet to be supported under the purview and the auspice of this person that sits in the seat that was duly elected. And I want you all to hear when she says, "I didn't realize how political this seat was. I about threw the whole chair across the room." Ma'am, you ran for public office. Now, Black Chicago, Black America, you let me know a black elected official that can literally say that and still be sitting pretty and not be dragged. And she said that just as lackadaisical as I don't know what. And that was okay. It ain't no way you sitting across from me, I can't tell ABC what to do, and I not dial back to get a further understanding of what you mean by you didn't understand that how political this role was. And it is a public serving seat, i.e. thus, ergo, politics. Now, the question of the day, because I've already warned you, I'm fired up. And you ought to be too. Anytime somebody is serving in a seat as high as this, and they admittedly say, "I'm learning on the job." Did you elect somebody to learn, or did you elect somebody to come in and turn this thing around? Make it make sense on the Cleopatra Show. Because if it was Mayor Brandon Johnson, these phones would be lighting up. If it was anybody else that was not that Madagascar vanilla flavor. I'm serious. I literally jumped out of my skin, because I'm still trying to process how Romika didn't get immediate justice for what was left, because her life was already stolen. And again, I can list so many more. 15 months. Let me put up another hand. Question of the day is, if an elected official, air quote, said, "I did not know the role was political," would you support or oppose them? It's just that damn simple. When we come back, I'm simply discussing this: political buyer's remorse and the power of defamation. It's a Fired Up Wednesday. The phone lines are yours, 773-591-1690. When we come back, I'm going to spill some more tea. Why am I talking about Cook County State's Attorney Eileen O'Neill Burke? She don't live rent-free in my head. I don't give out rent for free, but I am making space, because we have a problem. Anytime you command a seat like that and you didn't realize it was political, ma'am, I'm asking Black America, you got bias remorse? We'll be back.
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3: WVON, traffic and weather now.
10: That inbound trip along the Ryan, just about 22 minutes from 95th Street to downtown. Outbound, things are pretty quiet. Much quieter now along the Bishop Ford and Tuskegee Airmen Memorial, both moving along at the posted speed each way. Your Savo Lakeshore Drive looks pretty good. That northbound trip from 67th Street to Jackson, there are no problems or delays there. Hollywood to Monroe, you'll move along at the posted speed. If you're on the inbound side of the Stevenson, making your way from I-355 to DuSable Drive, you are looking at about a 45-minute trip, 40 traveling out. The Eisenhower, just shy of an hour from Thorndale to the Burns Circle, the outbound trip will take you just about 50 minutes. And the Kennedy, a 45-minute trip in from O'Hare to downtown, getting to the airport slightly better at 30 minutes. Taking a look at our weather on the cloudy side today and cooler, temperatures are expected to climb near 60. 57 is our official high. We're up to 53 at Midway, 53 in West Englewood, and 53 degrees here at the Talk of Chicago. That's a look at traffic and weather now. I'm Annette Flournoy on the Talk of Chicago, 1690 WVON.
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2: And we are back. You're listening to the Cleopatra Show. It's Fired Up Wednesday, and I'm laughing because I'm reading Lee Williams' post. He said, I just tuned in. Who is the sister ready to lay hands on? Let me be clear. You know, Fired Up Wednesday is an opportunity for us to be expressive in our art, right? And it's okay to categorically have emotions. And I visit this a lot with my younger children, but even with adults, right? So if I was to put on my clinical hat, and we've been working at this story. So check this out. I told you all I was going to spill some Madagascar vanilla tea. So I'm telling the tales of vanilla. This is the kind of flavor of this piping hot tea. Across my desk of course, is Injustice Watch. And they have done some explosive work. And they've been chronicling the work of Cook County State's Attorney Eileen O'Neill Burke, just juxtaposed to what we're doing here on the TCS. And this in-depth report speaks to brothers, primarily. Maybe a handful of sisters, but the vast majority are black men that have been wrongfully convicted. So contextualize that. Many of whom have served decades, but the fact that you served time for one day for something you didn't do is more than a notion. So I want us to think about that. So ultimately, there's been no concentrated effort to exonerate them fully. And there was a program put in place that has sat idle with no attention, no resources, in fact, a subtraction of resources to support those that have been wronged by the system. And systemically here in Illinois, particularly in Cook County, we lead the pack nationally for wrongful conviction. So I want us to preface this. So not only do we wrongfully convict at an alarming rate, we lead in the country. So the fact that this is not a priority. So on the tape in the interview with ABC, 15 months post her being duly elected, her foci is domestic violence and CTA crime. Now I'm asking Black Chicago. I could ask Black America as well. When you think about things that you would want your Cook County State's Attorney to focus on, and the fact that there is a deliberate intent to ignore these brothers that are deserving of opportunity to start their lives that they've been wronged of and robbed of, you have no remorse and or attention to this fact. Yet and still, braggadociously in the tape, you hear her talk about how they have a high morale and been hiring folks and folks on a waiting list. God, Mississippi, goddamn. That's all I can think about, Nina Simone. If you know that you got folks that are up the wazoo, you've developed a pipeline of a hiring pool, why are you still ignoring black men in Chicago that desperately deserve a right to be exonerated completely for the purpose of housing, employment, education, and their right to be because they were robbed? Make it make sense. So our special guest, Dan Hinkle, is going to join us at the 9:30 hour to examine this. You all need to understand and hear this because, again, that fox in a box that's living her life now, she was leading the pack of wolves nationally. And yet, you all are more focused on a Louis bag that's being stolen. Not that I support any of that foolishness. Don't miss the beat in terms of the real deal as to why you all elected her. And essentially, you elected her over Clayton Harris III. And you employed her. And she's still trying to figure out the ropes because she didn't realize that this role was political. Now, any other black elected official that were to say that would be dragged. When we come back, we're going to talk to Dan Hinkle of the Injustice Watch to learn more about this exoneree program that is completely ignored on her watch. You don't want to miss this.
10: Cloudy, cooler, and 53 degrees. Good morning. I'm in Flournoy, and here's what's happening. The hottest tickets in town are now on sale. Right now, tickets for the Obama Presidential Center can be purchased on Obama.org. An interview with President Obama aired last night on The Late Show with Stephen Colbert. The president talked about his roots in the city.
11: I first arrived in Chicago driving down a road that is now been replaced by this building. The first apartment I stayed in Chicago is literally three blocks away.
10: The 19-acre complex is equipped with a dream playground for children, a community garden reflecting an extension of what First Lady Michelle Obama started at the White House, a basketball court, a gym, and a lot more. General admission is from $23 to $30. Illinois residents can pay $15 to $26, and children under two are free. The Presidential Center will open to the public on the Juneteenth holiday. Well, Mayor Brandon Johnson apparently is not giving up on a Chicago Lakefront Bear Stadium. Right now, he's in Springfield to talk directly with state lawmakers to make a last-minute play to keep the Bears in the city. This morning, he's attending a planned breakfast and then get to lobbying. Perry Williams has more on the mayor's visit.
12: The mayor still has not given up on keeping the Bears in Chicago, despite what team executives say.
13: It's not just the best place for the Bears to play, the lakefront. It's the most economically sound as well as economically stable idea for the Bears to remain in Chicago.
12: Mayor Johnson also plans to talk with legislators today and tomorrow about money for Chicago public schools, as well as a proposed digital ad tax and social media amusement tax. I'm Perry Williams.
10: And today marks a somber anniversary. Today, the Chicago Police Foundation is remembering a fallen officer. This month marks the third anniversary of the death of Ariana Preston, who was shot and killed while off duty as she returned home after her shift in 2023. Four teenagers were charged. The Police Memorial Foundation will honor her today at the 5th Police District Station at roll call. Well, that's a look at our news now on 1690 WVON. Traffic and weather up next. WVON News Time, 9:33.
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3: WVON, traffic and weather now.
10: Things quieted down quite a bit along the inbound Ryan. You're down to 20 minutes from 95th Street to downtown. Outbound just fine. Things are looking good along the Bishop Ford and Tuskegee Airmen Memorial. DuSable Lakeshore Drive now moving along at the post is speed each way. As you make your way along the Stevenson, we are looking at just about a 45-minute trip in from I-355 to DuSable Drive, outbound 35. The inbound side of the Eisenhower, you do want to look out for an accident. It's off to the right shoulder at Austin. Travel times have improved. You're looking at 50 minutes from Thorndale to the Burn Circle. Outbound, just about a 45-minute trip. And not too bad on the Kennedy either. 35 minutes in from O'Hare to downtown, getting to the airport, a 36-minute trip. Taking a look at our weather. On the cloudy side of things, temperatures are expected to climb out near the top out near the near 60. Right now, 56 is the official high. Tonight, going down to 41. We're at 53 at Midway. It's 53 in Tinley Park and 53 degrees here at the Talk of Chicago. That's a look at traffic and weather now. I'm Annette Flournoy on the Talk of Chicago, 1690 WVON.
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0: Hey, we are back. The time is 9:36. You're listening to the Cleopatra Show. Listen, guys, as promised, Injustice Watch stays across our desk because oftentimes it coincides with the work Sonya and I produce for you all weekly, you know, and it's different angles, but yet uplifting some of the same sentiments. And as those that are listening, you got your tardy pass, I thank you. The folk eye is Cook County State's Attorney Eileen O'Neill Burke, 15 months on the job, did an exclusive interview with ABC 7. Has yet to come to WVON studios, and that's duly noted, and maybe she will. And she's always welcome on the Cleopatra Show. The seat is hot, but she can cool it off if she so chooses. But the facts are the facts. In that interview, she said, for the record, she did not know that the role was political and that she's learning on the job. Now, there are on-the-job training programs. In another life, I was a post-secondary director for many years for Chicago Public Schools. And with that, WIOA, Workforce Development, they have all type of on-the-job training. But when we think about those that are duly elected, did you hire somebody to train on the job, especially in a climate such as Chicago? And I flat out asked if that was a person of color, particularly a black person that was elected, would you accept it? Hey, I didn't know that this was political. I am literally asking a very matter-of-factly question. How is that possible when you had to be duly elected politically for the job? See, I want to make this make sense because the article we're about to examine is Cook County prosecutors fight to block exonerated people from clearing their names. In the clip, she's extremely braggadocious. Can I get a copy of this? She's extremely braggadocious about how they've hired so many people. They got folks waiting on the list. So if you have an overflow, may the church say amen, an abundance of overflow of opportunity, why are you fighting to block said individuals? We already know historically in the United States of America, the vast majority that are behind bars predominantly are black people. And of that, majority are black men who are not in the household helping to drive economic security and viability with a black woman to create a black family construct. So to me, this is more than intentionally cruel. This feeds into the fact of the systemic and structural racism that needs to be filibustered in this country. I am deliberately going to dial this all the way down to the ground with Dan Hinkle, who did the coverage and wrote the publication, because I think that this is cruel, because in turn, what you're doing is deliberately hindering one's ability to reclaim their lives that was literally stolen because they were wrongfully convicted. Why would you fight? I want you all to listen to the words in his article, because headlines rule. Cook County prosecutors fight to block exonerated people from clearing their names. Why would you do that to somebody that was wrongfully convicted in the first place? Let's make it make sense. Let's welcome Dan Hinkle to the Cleopatra Show. Dan, welcome back.
1: Thanks for having me on. I appreciate it.
0: Oh, it's Fired Up Wednesday, Dan, so you're going to have to turn it up. I'm 10,000 notches in the air. And if I said anything you disagree with, you are more than welcome to spar with me.
1: Okay. Well, I'm happy to let you have the opinions on this, and I'll anything you want to ask me, I'll step in.
0: I mean, your article literally says fight. And a fight for me is the opportunity to prohibit or to hinder, block, stop. Help us make this make sense. So let's get to the root of this. You started to document this. Why?
1: Well, it's part of the, this is the third part of a series that we've been doing about the failure of Cook County prosecutors to adequately review innocence claims going back to the, you know, Anita Alvarez administration through the Kim Fox administration and now into the Eileen O'Neill Burke administration. And as I was doing my other reporting, sort of finding these other ways that the office has not always taken a hard look at innocence claims, I started hearing a lot about these certificates of innocence, people saying, hey, the office's perspective on this has just shifted, and they're just changing the way they approach the requests of these exonerated men to get these certificates. So I dug into that.
0: And I thank you for it. On the front of your cover is Tyrese Williams. He was exonerated in 2025. He spent 20 years in prison. He's fighting for a certificate of innocence in hopes of finally freeing and seeing prosecutors admit that they were wrong. 20 years in the hole is worse than one episode of Survivor. I can only imagine. And here it is. He's about begging for what's left of his freedom. How did we get here?
1: Well, let me explain a little bit about, it would be helpful to sort of explain what a certificate does to sort of help understand exactly why these guys want them so much, why Tyrese wants one so much. You know, exonerated people tend to come out of prison with nothing, right? They've been in there for 10, 20, 30, sometimes 40 years. And they get out of prison, they don't have much of a resume, they don't have a lot of job prospects, and even though they are no longer held criminally responsible for the thing they were convicted for, right, typically a murder in Cook County, it's still on their record. And so, you know, you walk into Home Depot and, you know, try to get a job there, they're going to say, hey, what was going on the last 20 years, right? And what's this thing on your record? And so for a lot of these guys, you know, the reasons they want it include, it comes with expungement, right? Which means clearing your record. It's a thing you can present on demand. If someone says, hey, what's this? You know, we read this news article where you were convicted of murder. You can show it to them and say, hey, well, actually, I have this thing called a certificate of innocence. It says I'm innocent. The certificates also come with state compensation. You get, I think that it's capped at about $300,000 right now for if you did 14 or more years, which, you know, you can think about what that breaks down to. You know, if you did 30 years and the most you can get is $300,000, it's a pretty small payment per year. And the last thing that they are used for and the thing that sort of generates the most controversy is that lawyers, you know, people who are cleared of these crimes typically sue the Chicago Police Department, as you probably know. That costs, you know, routinely costs taxpayers tens of millions of dollars. These certificates of innocence can come into play in federal court. So there's these kind of practical reasons. Then I should also say that a guy like Tyrese told me, you know, with great feeling, and I heard this from other guys as well, is it's like, I just want to be made whole. I just want someone to admit to me and my family, to my kids who didn't get to see me, like, I just want them to admit that what happened to me is wrong so that I can move on with my life and feel free.
0: No, I think you did a great job of explaining it, but, you know, for the vast majority that is featured, and I see Armando, black and brown folks, many of them black men, it speaks to an elongated history in black community throughout this country of the instability of black families because of the racial profiling and the systemic and structural racism that ropes them into a system that is never ending. So I just wanted to add that tagline to your point because it's more than just for the person. The impact is collateral damage to the community, to the children, to the mother. I've watched families die waiting for their children to come home. Die. And I watched men die in prison waiting to be exonerated. So one way or another, the impact is horrendous. I wanted to read a part of your article that captures the voice of an exoneree. And it says, what they are doing don't make sense. You fight people you are supposed to be healing. You fight people you are supposed to be helping. What do you say to that?
1: Yeah, I mean, that was Antonio McDowell who said that to me with, I mean, great feeling. You could not really doubt the conviction he feels about that. And I'll say that it reflects something about the reason we use that quote, is it sort of reflects something about the perspective of a lot of these guys, which is a lot of them have been through these ordeals, right? They've all been through ordeals, right? They've all spent, you know, 20, 30 years trying to free themselves. And then they get out. And they, I think, are sort of, some of them conveyed to me that they felt sort of surprised that, like, why am I in this fight now, right? Like, why wasn't this over before, right? Like, how am I not through this? And so a lot of them, you know, as Tyrese Williams told me, you're not free till you get the paper, right? Until you get the certificate of innocence, it's just not over. And I think for a lot of them, they've just been surprised by, you know, feeling like they're still in the thick of it, even after they get exonerated.
0: I'm going to read one more quote before we go to break, and I'm going to open up the phone lines because these quotes are so powerful, and it hurts me, actually, to read it. But Tyrese says, "This will mean the world to me because they took the world from me." I agree with this. Again, so many don't make it out. If they do, they don't make it out with a sound mind, able body. Some of them have been brutalized inside, mentally tortured, all type of horrendous actions. And yet these men stand and continue to have to fight, an endless fight. Whereas we could opt for automatic expungement, which would

0: men are facing, or some kind of justification as to why they have spent years fighting for a complete exoneration. When we return, we'll be back.
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4: No changes in your travel times this break. The only thing we have new right now is we're tracking an accident on the outbound side of the Eisenhower. It's off to the shoulder at Pulaski, not affecting your travel time. Traffic pretty light. Taking a look at our weather on the gray side of things, the National Weather Service says we're headed to a daytime high of around 57. We're up to 53 at Midway. It's 53 in Oak Lawn and 53 degrees here at the Talk of Chicago. That's a look at traffic and weather now. I'm in Flournoy on the Talk of Chicago, 1690 WVON.
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0: Yes. We're uplifting brothers that are fighting for exoneration completely. They were wrongfully convicted. And on the live line is Dan Hinkle. He wrote an explosive piece with Injustice Watch. Cook County prosecutor fights to block exonerated people from clearing their names. I've taken the opportunity to share the article in our chat. I would like for you to share it throughout community, because this is when you learn how to fight back. So I want to hear from you, Dan. Any of the reach out to the prosecutors or Cook County State's Attorney Eileen O'Neill Burke herself as to why they are opting to fight those that were wrongfully convicted of an opportunity to be liberated?
1: Well, as you said at the top of your show, you'd love to speak with State's Attorney Burke, and so would I. I have not been able to do that. She's not spoken with me over the course of the last year and a half. I should say that, you know, there are things she has said about this issue that sort of do shed some light on her rationale. She said in an interview, so just to back up for a second, under Kim Fox, during Kim Fox's second term, the former state's attorney, she objected to roughly one out of four of these for people cleared during those 4 years. Eileen O'Neill Burke is objecting to nearly all of them, trying to prevent the people who seek them from getting them. About four out of five, I believe the number was so far over the last year and a half. She said some things that do sort of cast light on that approach. As she told the Tribune at some point last year, she said that she feels that certificates of innocence are for people who have sort of more irrefutable forms of evidence of their innocence, like DNA and stuff like that. Obviously, DNA figures in very, very few cases. So if the standard is you have to have DNA, not going to give out very many of these. And her assistants have gone into court in certain cases and said, you know, on the record, they've argued, you know, people, there's a distinction between, you know, we can't prove your case and therefore, you know, your conviction is vacated and we're dismissing the charges and you're getting out of prison. There's a distinction, they say, between that and we have decided that you are, you know, innocent in an affirmative sense. And so they are fighting a lot of these cases on the idea that just because you're exonerated doesn't mean you're innocent and we don't think you can prove it. So that's kind of the challenge that they've issued to these people who are seeking these certificates of innocence. And they argue that people who are actually guilty are seeking them as a way to gain an advantage in their lawsuits against the city.
0: You know, it's Fired Up Wednesday and you do play ball. My blood is boiling. Like, literally. You know, you said something. Just because you are exonerated doesn't mean you innocent. Ergo, you will have to prove it. And that means you will have to have the fiscal resources to fight the Cook County State's Attorneys, which is the second largest in the country. Do you understand the magnitude of the financial resources one would have to have? So you're already behind the eight ball, and something where you've served decades for that you didn't commit, and the lack of empathy even after one has been exonerated is disturbing to me. In other words, you pissing on a program because you don't agree with the outcomes, and you don't care about the collateral damage being human lives and families that have been completely and forever disrupted and destroyed. That's the translation for me. And now you send out your minions to do your bidding. Not only has she scapegoated interviewing with you, she scapegoated interviewing here at WVON, but she made time for ABC. And I opened up with that clip. And in that clip, she definitively says she didn't realize or she didn't know that this role was political. What do you say to that, Dan?
1: I have not seen the clips that you're talking about.
0: I will happily send it to you.
1: I would say that I understand the state's attorney's position to be, you know, one you run for as an elected official. And yeah, I'm not sure in what way one can argue it isn't political, but yeah.
0: And again, that's why I specifically had my super producer put this on Fired Up Wednesday because I literally could have threw a chair across the room because one would have to run for that office, a political seat. So to say to the world, I didn't know that it was political. Here's another kicker. She said, and knowing that, she's learning on the job. So if you're learning on the job, how do you come to the job with implicit bias of a program that was already in existence before you came to the job? I'm asking for a friend, Dan. That's probably, I invite you to sit with me, but I understand you're going to buckle up, Buttercup, because you're on for a ride. Because just as much as you're looking for evidence, and the evidence that you put into the public sphere can be used against you. And this is not a court of law, it's just a court of opinion on this show. Dan, keep up the great work. Because I think we make a great tag team. I love working with Injustice Watch.
1: I love being on your show.
0: All right, cool. I'll have Sonya send you that clip. I want you to take just as much as you laughed in shock. I wish I could have did the same, but it makes my blood boil because it was such a razor-thin margin of her victory. A win is a win, but not if you didn't realize what you won, and not if you're going to abuse it. Thank you for stopping by the show.
1: I really appreciate it.
0: Listen, guys, when we come back, the phone lines are yours. I see you all in the chat. Now, you heard how Dan responded. I want you all to think about this. Just because you are exonerated doesn't mean you're innocent. If that's not a slap in your face, I don't know what is. And don't think about it for you. Think about those that have died living and those that have lived to die waiting. We'll be back after this break.
2: Audi and cooler, topping out near 60 on this Wednesday, May 6, 2026. I'm Annette Fornoy, and in the headlines, new this hour. CNN founder Ted Turner, the outspoken television pioneer, often referred to as brash, has died at 87. The hottest tickets in town are now on sale. Right now, tickets for the Obama Presidential Center can be purchased on Obama.org. And an employee strike at Brookfield Zoo is over. National news from the Black Information Network is next on Chicago's original social media platform, 1690 AM WVON Berwyn, Chicago. It's 10:01.
3: New York City Mayor Sarah Mamdani is denying claims that the NYPD coordinated with ICE during a weekend protest in Brooklyn.
4: NYPD officers were not dispatched to the hospital to participate or facilitate an ICE operation. Rather, they were responding to 911 calls.
3: Demonstrators gathered outside Wyckoff Heights Medical Center demanding the release of a Nigerian man held by ICE. Mamdani again called federal immigration raids cruel and ineffective. The Louisiana Legislative Black Caucus is joining a lawsuit over the suspension of this month's congressional elections. Democrats argue the move is unconstitutional since mail-in voting had already begun. And stars lit up the Met Gala in New York Monday night under the theme Costume Art. Beyonce returned for the first time in 10 years. This year's gala raised a record $42 million for the Costume Institute. Get BIN News now on demand 24/7 on the iHeartRadio app. Back to Terry McCready.
5: The suspected black gunman in the White House Correspondents Association dinner shooting is being indicted on 4 charges.
6: This was a premeditated, violent act calculated to take down the president and anyone who was in the line of fire.
5: U.S. Attorney for the District of Columbia, Janine Pirro on CNN. 31-year-old Cole Allen is facing charges for attempting to assassinate President Trump, assaulting an officer or employee of the United States with a deadly weapon and 2 other firearms-related charges. Prosecutors have portrayed the attack in court filings as an attack of political violence and noted that the president was a target of the attack. The alleged gunman has agreed to remain detained ahead of trial, but has not yet entered a plea. The congressional map battle is going into overdrive following the Supreme Court's ruling striking down Louisiana's map. Black House Minority Leader Hakeem Jeffries calling out President Trump for seeking to steal elections.
7: This is going to be a free and fair election. It's going to be conducted like every other election where states and localities have the ability to administer the loss.
5: Jeffries on CNN a few months ago. The high court is calling it an unconstitutional gerrymander that relied too much on race. And that's opened the door to Republican-led states to redraw their maps to favor the GOP. Republicans in Louisiana, Alabama, Tennessee, and Mississippi have started the process to redraw their maps. Republican-controlled Florida and Democrat-controlled Virginia already have new maps, but both are being challenged in court. This battle began after California and Texas redrew their maps. Meanwhile, election officials in Fulton County, Georgia, are asking a federal judge to block the Justice Department from obtaining information on thousands of 2020 election workers. The request comes in response to a grand jury subpoena issued by the DOJ last month seeking names, addresses, and other personal information on permanent election staff and volunteer poll workers. Election officials argued the DOJ subpoena was done to target, harass, and punish the president's perceived political opponents. UnitedHealthcare is eliminating prior authorization requirements for 30% of medical services that previously required insurer approval in a policy shift that could erase red tape and facilitate access to patient care. This as pressure is mounting for the health insurance industry to limit prior authorizations. Practice has long drawn criticism for the time required by physicians' offices, leading to a slowdown in patients' access to care. The American Medical Association found that such offices spend an average of 12 hours per week seeking insurer approval for medical treatments. UnitedHealthcare says prior authorization is required for 2% of medical services covered under its policies. I'm Terry McCready for the Black Information Network.
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12: Hey, Chicago, it's Matt McGill. We had so much fun last year. We're heading back to the Chicago Blues Festival as their official radio partner June 5th through the 7th in Millennium Park. But guess what? On Thursday, June 4th, we're going to kick things off. That's me and my buddy Sir Henry Cheatham. We're going to the iconic Remova Theater, 3618 South Halsted, and we're bringing on stage one of Chicago's favorites, the one, the only, Willie Clayton. And Chicago's own, the legendary John Primer.
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0: And we are back. The time is 10:08. You're listening to The Cleopatra Show. And listen, guys, we're talking about Cook County State's Attorney Eileen O'Neill Burke and her prosecutors. And Justice Watch did an explosive piece how Cook County prosecutor fights to block exonerated people from clearing their names. On the live line with us was Dan Hinkle, who wrote the article. He's a friend of the show. And he captured something that she said and what her prosecutors are saying. Just because you've been exonerated doesn't mean you're innocent. Now, I want us to preface this. The vast majority of those that are behind the bar, behind that wall, they're black. And many of them are men. Men that are no longer in society, households, a part of the working class, robbed of fatherhood, or haven't even begun the journey. And yet, those that were exonerated are fighting for not the apology, but at least the opportunity of certificate to begin their lives because they were robbed of that. So to turn around and say that. So I purposely played the clip of her interview with ABC 7, 15 months on the job, and she says she didn't realize it was political, and yet she was duly elected. So I'm discussing buyer's remorse. Do you have any politically? I mean, I'll never forget my own race. And when folks wrote a name down for a person that said that they can care less about the role, another slap in the face. I think about those things and it grinds my gears. But let me tell you what a no means. It's a redirection. God got GPS too. But for those of us that invested in Eileen O'Neill Burke, I am asking the question. When you hear that she refuses to interview with Injustice Watch, do you feel some type of way? When I share to you that my super producer consistently reaches out, they consistently say no. But yet they got time for ABC. And here it is. She sat across an interviewer with ABC and there was no redirect. Ma'am, it's a political office. How did you not know it was political? Who says that? Now, if it was a black elected official, I'm asking that. See, we got that Madagascar vanilla flavored ice hot tea that I'm pouring. I had to go all the way to Madagascar to get that kind of vanilla. And I meant what I said, because it's foolishness. Dan literally laughed. But how stupid do you think your constituent base is? How dumb can they be in my Tommy voice? And clearly, your president just swear we all just stuck on stupid. I'm asking the question because, again, this is an impact to black community. You already have at the top of the ticket on a federal level of the stripping away and the direct impact to black America and the brazenness. So here it is. You've done 20, 30 years surviving the hell behind that wall, which is worse than one episode of Survivor. That just is the absolute, it's no comparison. One day behind that wall, let alone 20 years. And this what you tell, you ain't got enough evidence that I deem to be sufficient. You gonna have to prove it with all my attorneys and all my resources. The fact that you were able to prove and still survive beyond one day ain't even enough. 773-591-1690. It's Fired Up Wednesday. And you ought to be pissed off because I know I am. I want to talk to Brother Chris. Brother Chris, talk to me. Welcome to WVON.
1: Good morning, Miss Cleopatra. Great show. Shout out to the WVON. I still got to get you your birthday card. As soon as I get some time, I'm going to drop it off to you and Titus. I didn't forget. But Miss Burke is starting to look like a hair hand in a dress. She has yet to explain her prosecution of 11-year-old child who was saved by Judge Benjamin Andre Grant. She has yet to explain we're still living off the ghosts of John Burge and exoneration. Kim Fox did a great job of temporarily putting a little cover on the stench of that office. And then it's found out that Ms. Burke Harahan has been working secretly with the Trump administration. She said she wanted to keep a professional working, manner with them, and been secretly working with them and could be underhanding us. But all of the buckets of money we're still paying out, that should raise some eyebrows. But when you have the complexion for protection like the thief Burke, the thief Mike Maggot Gann, where they're able to get bonds, stay out, and get some type of sickness and care, and, a slap on the wrist, in a sense, and the Safety Act, where people were wrongly, this the wrongful confession to state in the world. So just makes you see, and she still has not explained the rationale for prosecuting an 11-year-old child. Thank you, Cleopatra.
0: No, I really appreciate it. And the phone lines are yours, 773-591-1690. The question of the day, and I'm going to get back to this, because I'm expounding, this is just one aspect. If an elected official said, I did not know the role was political, would you support or oppose them? Now, they're elected, and they say they didn't know it was political. I'm going back to the phone lines. Let's talk to Mark Carter. Mark Carter, talk to me. Welcome to WVON.
2: You know, being a former incarcerated person, I've come to the conclusion that we have to stop talking about this stuff. And we have to be just as racist and xenophobic as these people are. Because, see, America is moving in a different direction. And we're not going to survive with this crying about the problem method. We have to be just as racist and take care of our people like they're doing. Because they're making their move.
0: Can I say something to you, Mark? Because I love when you call. And I really appreciate you listening. When I say they go, when we go low, they go high. Or when I go high, they go low. What does that mean to you?
2: And that means we go to hell.
0: Okay. I mean, but I want to understand your. I want to understand your bar for bar, though. Like, I don't feel like I have to subject myself.
2: I'm not Michelle Obama.
0: Wait. I mean, it is from her, but I didn't even ask you. Did you agree with it? It is a famous saying of hers, but, you know, philosophically, you just may be rooted in that same principle. But what I'm saying is. Right. When I meet somebody that is below my bar, do I have to trade bars with them in order to spar with them? What do you say to that?
2: Well, see, God took the devil and put his foot on his neck. I'm like God. So we try to be right too much.
0: No. We're made in his image. I don't know if you like God, but we're made in his image, and I'm a believer. But what I said to you is what I said. When you meet somebody and their bar is below you, do you have to lower the bar to spar? Think about
2: get
0: what I'm
2: right
0: saying.
2: Get right down there where they are.
0: You
2: get
0: do?
2: Get right down there where they are. Yes, you got to get right down there where they are.
0: And I disagree because I'm too intelligent. So when I meet somebody, wait.
2: I'm not intelligent.
0: Okay. I'm glad we didn't get to that definition of understanding between you and I, Mark. Wait, bring him back. Don't. Mark said he's not intelligent. This is Mark saying this. Okay, I appreciate it.
2: I don't believe in that way of thinking with my enemy. You know what I'm saying? You treat the enemy like the enemy.
0: Enemy or not, I'm just saying person, like whoever. But if you define him as enemy, I accept that too. And I appreciate you acknowledging where you are at.
2: We always want to be smart and intelligent.
0: Wait. You just admitted that you're not. I accept that you're not. I accept that because you will be the first of a many that don't pretend that they are and probably shouldn't lead the pack because they're not. I accept that.
2: You said that you're not intelligent. We're in different mindsets. So we got this different type of black people.
0: We're not monolithic at all, and I'm not saying that we are.
2: Very much so.
0: But when you said in your toolbox, you're not digging in the intellectual section of your tool.
2: I don't believe in none of that.
0: I accept them. Wait, Mark. Let me walk you through this. I accept that.
2: Okay.
0: So it's a lot of tools in the kit. Let me keep digging in the toolbox with you. So intellectual tool, we don't need that. So what tools are you grabbing?
2: I didn't say we don't need it. That's not where I'm going with this.
0: You said that you're not going to use that to get down and dirty.
2: Based on the evidence, it ain't work when the majority is
0: okay, Mark, so hold on with me. So if we're not going to use that, so again, going with my analogy, I appreciate this, so stay with me. I said, if you meet somebody and their bar is low, are you going to get down low to spar? You said, yeah, I'm going to meet them where they're at. And I said,
2: I'm going to go to hell. You know what I'm saying?
0: Even lower than where they're at. Okay, I got that. And then that's you said that you're not going to use any intellect to deal with them. Okay, so I'm going to put that tool aside. So what tool are you digging out of the box to spar with somebody that is going to hell?
2: The tools of Satan.
0: And what tool is that?
2: The tools of Satan, where I'm here to destroy them.
0: Okay.
2: I'm here to annihilate them at all costs. When it comes down to them being competition, you know, it's like me and you having a favorite team. You don't care what your favorite team does. You just want them to win, right?
0: It's not me. I'm a big sportsmanship type person. I'm a former athlete, so no. That's kind of why folk confused on who the GOAT is right now, because for me, to be defined as a GOAT, you have to have sportsmanlike character.
2: What sport did you play?
0: I played ball and I ran track. You have to have sportsmanlike character.
2: Did you ever help your opponent win? Never, right?
0: I mean, but listen, you said, I don't care how they win, and I corrected you. I do care how they win because your character matters to me.
2: With my favorite team, I don't care what they have to do. Matter of fact, I like when Detroit.
0: So you like when Evander bit Mike, didn't you? Mike bit Evander.
2: All of that, yes.
0: You're a dirty character.
2: All that trying to be politically correct. That stuff don't work for black people.
0: I mean, but I don't. I like you said, we're not a monolith. And as I was digging in your toolbox, there are all kind of tools of how it's more than one way to skin a cat, Mark. Good call.
2: Okay, well, I end by.
0: Good call. Listen, that is a great exercise because many of us are of the mindset of a Mark Carter, and many of us is of me, and there are other iterations. And in a toolbox, there are many tools. But do you have to be a racist and a bigot and xenophobic like them? Oh, no, I don't agree with that. I ain't lowering my bar and my standards for nobody, not a strag amongst us. I will mute you with a TV remote. We'll be back after this break.
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4: 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And that's exactly what you get on Bound and Woven with Rufus Williams. 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From Colin Woodard on Nations Apart, to Glory J. Brown Marshall breaking down the history of protests in America, to Gary Tyler sharing a story of resilience and redemption in Stitching Freedom. 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
9: Tracking a couple incidents right now. One on the outbound side of the Ryan at 76th Street. There's an accident there. Traffic right now backed up to the Chicago Skyway. Crews are on the scene right now relocating that crash to the top of 83rd Street. And as you make your way along the inbound side of the Kennedy, there is an accident on the right shoulder at Armitage. Taking a look at our weather, cloudy today and cooler. Temperatures topping out at around 57, dropping down to 41 tonight. We're up to 53 at Midway, 53 in Oak Lawn, and 53 degrees here at the Talk of Chicago. That's a look at traffic and weather now. I'm Annette Flournoy on the Talk of Chicago, 1690 WVON.
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0: And we are back. The time is 10:25, and you are listening to the Cleopatra Show. Woo! The comments, boy. I'm going to jump in that comments section in a minute. Mark, you know, it's a special place for you when you call. I appreciate when you do, though, brother. I appreciate you listening to the show, and I appreciate you entertaining the exercise. We are not monolithically going to get to the finish line, but one thing about it, we can get to the finish line. Just won't be the same kind of finishings or the same kind of start. And that's the journey of life. I'm going back to the phone line, 773-591-1690. We're talking about your Cook County State's Attorney, Eileen O'Neill Burke, and her prosecutors that are fighting to block exonerated people from clearing their names. This is the kind of energy we got. This is the kind of time that we got. You have this wonderful list of a hiring pool that you can hire to help expedite this. And yet, it is believed to have been said and quoted in court, just because you are exonerated don't mean you're innocent. Black America, Black Chicago, Black Illinoisans. For every Black household, we know somebody behind the wall. And more importantly, we know somebody that's been wrongfully convicted. This should make your blood boil. What you want to do about it? Especially when you hear your Cook County State's Attorney say that she didn't realize or she didn't know the role was political. Ma'am, you were duly elected. Make it make sense on the Cleopatra Show. Let's talk to Gina. Maybe Gina can. Gina, welcome to WVON. Gina. Oh, no. Put Gina back on hold. Brother John, talk to me. Welcome to WVON.
1: Cleopatra, you must understand one thing.
0: You got to cut your radio down. You're echoing.
1: Pardon me?
0: Cut your radio down. You're echoing.
1: Sure. Hold on. Okay. Are you clear now?
0: I'm clear. You're better.
1: Okay. You must understand one thing about these people, Cleopatra. The 13th Amendment states that if you're convicted of a crime, you become a slave of the state again. That's why the Southern Poverty Law Center are trying to fight this 13th Amendment. And that's why they got that 11 counts up on them. But this is what these people are doing. They don't want to exonerate you. They want to study, commit you. There's no rehabilitation in their system. None at all. So we got to deal with that issue of that 13th Amendment.
0: No, I appreciate that. In fact, okay. I'm going to thank you for the call. I'm going to do an exclusive on the Southern Poverty Law Center because it is exposing a lot of the history of how, in turn, they have historically been working with the FBI. So for the FBI to, in turn, flip on them has been a very interesting experience. Let's go back to Gina. Gina, are you there? Welcome to WVON.
2: Oh, hello.
0: Oh, there you are.
2: Oh, it's Tina.
0: Oh, Tina, forgive us.
2: Tina, I respect what the gentleman just stated about the 13th Amendment. But one thing I want to say, Cleopatra, and I greatly appreciate you putting things to the surface for us to clearly understand what's really going on in our state. Eileen O'Neill, I did not vote for her. And the primary reason was what I heard about the 10-year-old boy. But what identified me mostly with her is that she is just another John Burke. That's all. Mm. See, they have to put her in place just to do what she do to Black men. And we need our Black men. And I hope every man in the state of Illinois listening to this, what he was doing to Black men was very unsettling to the soul, to the core, to the rot of a man. We need every Black man to uphold this country. And we don't have that. But they use her as a tool to keep a Black man down. But we are going to have to be strong and fight against what they're doing. And the other part of the statement, about the law of what they're doing, so they won't get any monies for their harm. That's easily understood. If too many black men apply, it will bankrupt this country, definitely bankrupt the state of Illinois. So they have to put laws and rules and stop us from doing what we're doing to try to make ourselves better. That's the law of the land, to try to keep black man down. But we have to be fighters. We always been fighters, Cleopatra. We've been fighters from when we came from the womb, and we need not to stop. If you don't want to be eating off the ground, you better fight for your life. Mm. And that's all I have to say.
0: And now it has been a word. We'll be back after this break.
3: Cloudy, cooler, and 53 degrees. Good morning. I'm Annette Flournoy, and here's what's happening. A judge acquits a Cook County tax official of drunk driving charges. Democratic Board of Review Commissioner Samantha Still is found not guilty following a two-day bench trial. According to police, she was arrested back in November 2024 after crashing into a parked vehicle on the north side. Police say during her arrest, she repeatedly told officers she was a public official and refused to take a sobriety test. The Chicago Tribune reports that at trial, officers testified that Still smelled of alcohol and added they found a bottle of wine in a bag on the passenger side floor. The judge, however, determined that she was not guilty because the wine was capped and bagged and that the officer's suspicions of impairment is not proof beyond a reasonable doubt. Well, the hottest tickets in town are now on sale. Right now, tickets for the Obama Presidential Center can be purchased at Obama.org. An interview with President Obama aired last night on The Late Night Show with Stephen Colbert. The president talked about his roots in the city.
4: I first arrived in Chicago driving down a road that is now been replaced by this building. The first apartment I stayed in Chicago is literally three blocks away.
3: The 19-acre complex is equipped with a dream playground for children, a community garden reflecting an extension of what First Lady Michelle Obama started at the White House, a basketball court, a gym, and a lot more. General admission ranges from $23 to $30. Illinois residents pay $15 to $26, and children under two are free. The Presidential Center opens to the public on the Juneteenth holiday. And Mayor Brandon Johnson apparently is not giving up on a Chicago Lakefront Bear Stadium dream. Right now, he's in Springfield to talk directly to state lawmakers to make a last-minute play to keep the Bears in the city. Perry Williams has more on the mayor's trip.
5: The mayor still has not given up on keeping the Bears in Chicago, despite what team executives say.
6: It's not just the best place for the Bears to play, the lakefront. It's the most economically sound, as well as economically stable idea for the Bears to remain in Chicago.
5: Mayor Johnson also plans to talk with legislators today and tomorrow about money for Chicago public schools, as well as a proposed digital ad tax and social media amusement tax. I'm Perry Williams.
3: That's a look at our news now on 1690 WVON. 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
7: 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We're WVON.
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3: We're looking at low volumes of traffic right now in both directions along the Ryan, the Bishop Ford, Tuskegee Airmen Memorial, and DuSable Lakeshore Drive. Things are nice and quiet as well along the Stevenson. As you make your way along the Eisenhower, a 35-minute trip in from Thorndale to the Burns Circle, outbound you'll move along at the posted speed. On the inbound side of the Kennedy, though, you do want to look out for an accident blocking the left center lane at Armitage, making that inbound trip from O'Hare to downtown 40 minutes. Outbound to the airport, smooth sailing. Taking a look at our weather on the cloudier side of things and a little cooler. Temperatures are expected to cap out at around 57, then drop to around 41 tonight. Right now it's 54 at Midway, 54 in Chatham, and 54 degrees here at the Talk of Chicago. That's a look at traffic and weather now. I'm Annette Flournoy on the Talk of Chicago, 1690 WVON.
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And we are back. The time is 10:40. You're listening to the Cleopatra Show. And listen, guys, I am going to jump into the chat before I read this piece of news. But, you know, I just find that to be so interesting. I thank you all for engaging thus far. I do want to always share. You're welcome to reach out to your Cook County State's Attorney's Office at 312-603-1880. I'll put it in the chat as well. I encourage you all, take the information you learn from class and redistribute it and get your answers why. I think it's important for those that are hearing us across the globe to understand direct action. You take what you learn and you apply it and you follow up yourselves. There are a number of you all listening under the sound of my voice that voted for somebody to be in this seat. And that somebody is Cook County State's Attorney Eileen O'Neill Burke, who now shares with you, didn't realize that the role was political and is learning on the job. How does that make you feel? I am discussing political buyer's remorse, not just for this seat, but several seats. Across the country, there were some national wins. Ohio, battleground state. Sherrod pulled that off. But yet, Vivek Ramaswamy is the Republican candidate for governor. Elections have consequences. They do. Cataclysmically. Anytime you have Cook County State's Attorney Eileen O'Neill Burke in a seat where the spirit of the office is rooted in, just because you are exonerated doesn't mean you're innocent. And the vast majority of the population of exonerees and those that are behind the wall in prison are black and men. You said the quiet parts out loud to me. I need us to think about that, because at that point when the fox in the box said to the world, I'm done. I've served. And I am opening this vessel for another commander. You have the opportunity between her or Clayton Harris III. And what scared the Negro was the idea of him protecting the lower threshold of theft, finding a way to release those behind the wall that were just there because they were too poor to be anywhere else. And ideally, a pathway, a plan of action for criminals. And you just heard the person that's been there 15 months that don't even have a plan politically as to how they even got there, let alone what they're going to do, because it's a political job. And they're learning on the job. So you put your faith in what? Not just man, but that vanilla Madagascar flavor. So I'm speaking to the ethos now of just the ability to convince one to believe not what I say or do is what you think I can do. And then when I turn around and admit that I can't do it, I'm going to learn how to do it. You can't tell me you don't have buyer's remorse. But what you can share is your vulnerabilities as to what scared you enough to vote this way. When you know that these people have been wrongfully convicted, but it's not to your standards as to the burden of their innocence, 20, 30 years of their life, not to mention the fact that she went after an 11-year-old and that was a whole nother cabal. And yeah, black people still voted for her because they thought that she was going to be tough on crime. Make it make sense, y'all. If that's all it takes. Now, if you didn't know, let me enlighten you. As black Americans, we're the most studied on the planet. So there are ways of knowing the way you think because you've been studied, both historically, generationally, and all other different aspects categorically. So if you're trying to figure out, well, what is my angle? There is none. We hear. Now, what you want to do about it? This is a problem. But I've highlighted many problems out of this office, juxtaposed and alongside Injustice Watch. Many. Her top two issues, as she expressly told ABC, is domestic violence and CTA crimes. And it's not to say that those aren't issues. But in Black America, Black Chicago,
are those your top two issues? I'm in a household where, although my ward is 40% dependent on transit, I'm of the 60% that's not. Does it bother me? Absolutely. Do I report on it? Absolutely. Does it keep me up at night? Absolutely. Because I feel sorry for the conditions of how folks are subjected to that are in need of transit. So it's not that I don't lack compassion. But I also have other critical issues in Black Chicago that just, that ain't the top for me. I share it with you all that we're working exclusively on the case of a mother who, that was the last tragic, I couldn't imagine a call like that. I cannot fathom. But that mother, see, I am dealing with Black mothers that have been dealt a terrible hand. And not even a hand up from this office. Not even a phone call. And they have to bury their children. That sends me to a space. While Mark going to hell, that sends me all the way to space. I'm up there with Elon Musk and them. And the Black spacemen that went up there. I'm doing loops around. So it's other issues for me. Domestic violence, is that near and dear to me? Absolutely. But is it my top issue? Not in Black Chicago. Mm-mm. Is it an issue? Yes. So categorically, I'm trying to understand, how do you determine what are the top issues for the county if you haven't done the research or the polling to insistently, expressly say this is it? And if I polled 100 Black folk, when's the last time your Cook County State's Attorney spoke to you? I'm as a non-betting woman, I'm betting that they have not reached out to you. So how can they go after said issue without having talked to you? And this happens every day. And what further examines the insufficient approach to this matter is rooted in the fact that you admittedly aren't apolitical for a apolitical role commanding the second largest office in the country. So you have deemed yourself unqualified. I am just a very logical woman. And the evidence, since she's looking for a burden of evidence, is really the proof is in the pudding of what you say and what you do. Because you hold a public seat, ma'am. So I want us to begin to critically think, because that ABC clip was 3 weeks ago. If you saw it, you saw it. The vast majority of us didn't. That is why the work that I do here is so vital. And the broad shoulders we stand here at WVON. I ain't letting nothing go across my desk, because it further exemplifies why

0: for thinking that I'm talking about Black Chicago, and I don't got to dig in no satanic toolkit to spar with you. We'll be back.
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10: Still tracking that inbound accident right now at Armitage on the inbound Kennedy. Traffic right now backed up to Addison. Taking a look at our weather on the cloudy side today, temperatures are expected to cap out in the upper 50s. We're looking at 54 at Midway, 54 in Chatham, and 54 degrees here at the Talk of Chicago. That's a look at traffic and weather now. I'm Annette Flournoy on the Talk of Chicago, 1690 WVON.
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0: Talk to Donald. 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
1: Hello, Cleopatra.
0: Yes, sir. How are you?
1: Can you hear?
0: Yes.
1: Okay, can you hear me?
0: Mm-hmm.
1: Okay. So, in terms of racist Eileen Burke, Democrat racist Eileen Burke, you know, I watched that election and I was kind of not understanding how she was able to overcome that race. I thought that the Republican Bob Fioretti had a better chance than she did, seeing as how you know, he was at one time a Democrat, but I guess you know, he felt that he didn't fit in the Democratic Party, so he went to the Republican side and ran for that office. But that's what I was so ununderstanding about. How is it that, you know, people can vote for a racist as opposed to voting for someone, you know, who's represents a different party? But anyway, so has there been any other Democrats to speak against this racist Democrat Eileen O'Neill Burke about her comments on ABC, a nationwide news station?
0: You know, Donna, you asking the real question. Apparently, it seemed like it's just me, brother. Like, but I'm not. I'm okay with being a lone wolf, because as folks like you, I have the most astute listening audience in the world. So, in return, I'm not alone. I am here to ring the alarm and put up the WB sign and warn brothers and sisters.
1: I just have one more question. Sorry to cut you off, but I just got one question. You know, if the election were held again tomorrow with the same, you know, participants, would black people still vote for racist Democrat Eileen O'Neill Burke, or would they vote for ex-Democrat Republican Bob Fioretti? Thanks for taking my call.
0: Absolutely. You know, Donald on to something. Let me tell you about Bob. I've spent some time with Bob, and God bless him. You know, but you're right. If it was between the two, would you change your outlook? But we don't have to do things of yesteryear. We have to invest in all things new. Clayton Harris III was all things new. And what about that brother didn't get him over the hump? And honestly, it was the lack of investment. So if I was to put on my political operative hat, there was no money really put up for Clayton to get his message out. And that has happened to a number of talented vying challengers that have run for seats, particularly here in this state. Where's the funding? Because you can knock as many doors as you want, but if you don't have enough to reach the masses to get your message out throughout the life of the campaign and throughout early vote and election day, you lose. And it doesn't mean that you're not a great candidate. That means that the Democratic Party didn't make the necessary investment. Let's talk to Pam. Pam, talk to me. Welcome to WVON. Pam, are you there?
2: Good morning, Yes, can you hear me, Cleopatra?
0: I can.
2: Sure, and I'm asking, forgive my voice, I'm just suffering through some allergies. You're absolutely correct. If the game is money, then where is the money? And Cleopatra, I'm going to ask this. In the larger scheme of things, you know, you have regular folk, middle class, working class, poor, who are fighting the oligarchs. And so we're saying that the millionaires, billionaires of other ethnic groups, where are our black millionaires and black billionaires? Are they funding our political struggle in this time? That's one question I'm asking. And then, of course, grassroots. I know we've all got to donate 5, 10, 20, 100, whatever we can do. But we can't be expected to fight the Elon Musks. I guess we can because we have to. But it would sure be nice to have our black millionaires and billionaires do the same. Now, as it relates to that racist Eileen Burke, she's a MAGA. And what I saw at that press conference. I saw that racist John Contanzaro, and then I saw that Alderman Lopez, standing there with them. See, we know what Contanzaro, he's a straight-up racist. And I don't care how many hosts on VON drink beer with him and call him brother. That means nothing to me. I don't care how many of the callers want to proclaim their love for black people in the black community, but they want to call him friend. And we're supposed to respect the union, the police CPD union, the Fraternal Order of Police, and that whole system when they elected him in charge. So that's a no-go for many of us who know his record. And that's me, that's Brother Hall, and that's Michael O'Connor. Because we did some investigation on him and some commentary. So he's no good. But Eileen Burke is in that same, just put her in that same bath water. And so now we're saddled with trying to fight back, Cleopatra. And we must do it. We have to do it. But my last point is this. For those of you who supported that adjudicated rapist in the White House, your words fall on deaf ears. I don't care about your actions in the past if you voted for this maggot, rapist, racist in the White House. And you can make excuses. Well, I want to vote for the racist. I know the racist I don't know. All that's a bunch of bull. And I don't have time to go into you. I can deal with some of these cliches, can't right now. But that's where I am. Eileen Burke has to go.
0: No, I got to leave it there. I love when Pam calls. Susan, Ms. Eunice, I see you. I got to check in with the news. We'll be back after this break.
3: Cloudy and cooler, temps topping out near 60. On this Wednesday, May 6, 2026, I'm Ina Fornoy, and in the headlines, new this hour, CNN founder Ted Turner, the outspoken cable television pioneer, often referred to as brash, has died at the age of 87. The Brookfield Zoo strike is over. It lasted 3 days. Workers have agreed to a 4-year contract. And the hottest tickets in town are now on sale. Right now, tickets for the Obama Presidential Center can be purchased at Obama.org. National news from the Black Information Network is next on Chicago's original social media platform, 1690 AM WVON Berwyn, Chicago. It's 1101.
4: New York City Mayor Sarah Mamdani is denying claims that the NYPD coordinated with ICE during a weekend protest in Brooklyn.
5: NYPD officers were not dispatched to the hospital to participate or facilitate an ICE operation. Rather, they were responding to 911 calls.
4: Demonstrators gathered outside Wyckoff Heights Medical Center demanding the release of a Nigerian man held by ICE. Mamdani again called federal immigration raids cruel and ineffective. The Louisiana Legislative Black Caucus is joining a lawsuit over the suspension of this month's congressional elections. Democrats argue the move is unconstitutional since mail-in voting had already begun. And stars lit up the Met Gala in New York Monday night under the theme Costume Art. Beyoncé returned for the first time in 10 years. This year's gala raised a record $42 million for the Costume Institute. Get BIN News now on demand 24/7 on the iHeartRadio app. Back to Terry McCready.
6: The suspected black gunman in the White House Correspondents Association dinner shooting is being indicted on 4 charges.
7: This was a premeditated, violent act calculated to take down the president and anyone who was in the line of fire.
6: U.S. Attorney for the District of Columbia, Janine Pirro on CNN. 31-year-old Cole Allen is facing charges for attempting to assassinate President Trump, assaulting an officer or employee of the United States with a deadly weapon, and 2 other firearms-related charges. Prosecutors have portrayed the attack in court filings as an attack of political violence and noted that the president was a target of the attack. The alleged gunman has agreed to remain detained ahead of trial, but has not yet entered a plea. The congressional map battle is going into overdrive following the Supreme Court's ruling striking down Louisiana's map. Black House Minority Leader Hakeem Jeffries calling out President Trump for seeking to steal elections.
8: This is going to be a free and fair election. It's going to be conducted like every other election where states and localities have the ability to administer the loss.
6: Jeffries on CNN. A few months ago, the high court is calling it an unconstitutional gerrymander that relied too much on race. And that's opened the door to Republican-led states to redraw their maps to favor the GOP. Republicans in Louisiana, Alabama, Tennessee, and Mississippi have started the process to redraw their maps. Republican-controlled Florida and Democrat-controlled Virginia already have new maps, but both are being challenged in court. This battle began after California and Texas redrew their maps. Meanwhile, election officials in Fulton County, Georgia, are asking a federal judge to block the Justice Department from obtaining information on thousands of 2020 election workers. The request comes in response to a grand jury subpoena issued by the DOJ last month, seeking names, addresses, and other personal information on permanent election staff and volunteer poll workers. Election officials argued the DOJ subpoena was done to target, harass, and punish the president's perceived political opponents. United Healthcare is eliminating prior authorization requirements for 30% of medical services that previously required insurer approval in a policy shift that could erase red tape and facilitate access to patient care. This as pressure is mounting for the health insurance industry to limit prior authorizations. Practice has long drawn criticism for the time required by physicians' offices, leading to a slowdown in patients' access to care. The American Medical Association found that such offices spend an average of 12 hours per week seeking insurer approval for medical treatments. United Healthcare says prior authorization is required for 2% of medical services covered under its policies. I'm Terry McCready for the Black Information Network.
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0: A little sweat ain't never hurt nobody. The time is 11:09 and you're listening to the Cleopatra Show. Listen, guys, it's Fired Up Wednesday and I'm still sipping on that Madagascar flavor, that vanilla flavor. That's a different kind of tea. I have to go find that tea. That's how angry I be. Listen, Chicago, it's the end of an era. SIDS is retiring after 65 years. 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Or give them a call, 312-421-3332. Come grab a piece of history before it's gone. Now, I done warned you. You better go get you a dob. It's summertime shy. You better go get some linen. You better go figure it out. Don't come to the barbecue, the blues fest, without your three-piece. And it's just not, I'm not just speaking to old men, okay? But you better come with that five dob. You better go buy SIDS. Now, Miss Eunice, Susan, I want you on to hold tight because I done pulled up to Hotlanta. I got to talk about this case, guys. There's a critical case of will I get to the upper room? And who's critically challenged with this matter-of-fact statement is Rudy Giuliani. Now, how did Rudy get here? At one point, Rudy Giuliani was on top of the world, literally on the ashes of those that had lost their lives at 9/11, and America was at its most vulnerable state. Even though Giuliani definitely participated in the weaponization of his police for black folk in New York, they were terrorized and brutalized, not even while driving, while being black. So there are sides and attributes to Rudy Giuliani that is just horrendous. But even at the height of his political career, he was revered for how he handled the most vulnerable time in modern history when America was under attack. Can't take that away from him. But it was a slippery slope downhill that just has not stopped sliding, potentially to the pits of hell, as he's made life a living hell for two women in Georgia and has refused to atone for his egregious acts of defamation. So remember what I'm discussing. I'm discussing a few things. I'm discussing political buyer's remorse and the power of defamation. At the heart of that, we're at the crosshairs of Rudy, critically conditioned for the upper room. Now, he want to get there, but there's some conditions. Now, who's going to weigh that out with me is our very own Donnell Suggs, a friend of the show, and the voice of the Atlanta Voice. Hotlanta is where he's at, and he's stopped to talk to us. And we're going to discuss good old Rudy Giuliani and the conditions of what it takes to get to the upper room. Can we bring in Donnell? Donnell?
1: Good morning. Well, afternoon.
0: Oh, well, yeah, that's the case there in Hotlanta. But listen, there are some conditions to get to the upper room. Did you know that?
1: There always are. My mama taught me that.
0: You got a good mother.
1: I had one. I had the best.
0: Amen to that. May she continue to rest. And with that, you know the conditions. What was one of the conditions your mother taught you?
1: You got to be good to everybody. Not sometimes, all the time. It just can't be when you want to. It got to be all the time. Be good to folks. She pressed that.
0: Mm.
1: Not when people are watching, all the time.
0: Mm. And give me one more.
1: You got to believe what God says is law. You can't be measuring that depending on what you can get out of it. Pray for yourself and not pray for folks. You got to pray for everybody, and you got to follow the rules, the golden rule. Treat people the way you're supposed to be treated, the way you want to be treated. That was big. She was huge on that. So she was a big Bible. She was a Bible representative. She really loved that stuff. And I took that with me.
0: I appreciate you sprinkling some of that love on the TCS, because when we talk about Rudy Giuliani, I've been thinking about the Georgia election workers, Ruby Freeman and Rondrea Shea Moss, mother and daughter, who were wronged and defamed by Rudy Giuliani insistently, so much so that their lives were threatened. They had to relocate. I mean, it cost them so much. And as a result of the ruling in 2025, they had to, Giuliani was subjected to pay nearly $150 million in a settlement that he is yet to settle. What's your thoughts on that?
1: I think the ladies knew they were never going to get a cent from this guy. He was going to find some way to tie it up in red tape and foolishness. But a lot of folks wanted to get, just one of those folks to get their names clear. And in Georgia, for the most part, Black Georgia anyway, we knew them. We knew those women didn't try to get them little election worker jobs to steal some votes and manipulate elections. We knew that wasn't the case. But again, that was what was going on with that Trump, that whole Trump MAGA movement. There was a lot of foolishness happening. But we knew those folks didn't do that. So amongst their people, they knew they were covered. But unfortunately, there's only but so many of us to go around, and their names got besmirched in a major way. And for them to be national stories was not cool. These are small town folks, mind their business, picking up a little work, working polling in their local polling stations, and next thing you know, they're like a national story. So it wasn't cool. But everybody knew he was going to find a way not to pay them folks that money, though.
0: And this is where defamation...
1: Unfortunately.
0: Mm-hmm. It is totally unfortunate. Defamation, the attack and assassination on one's character. Yet, I don't make light that he's in a critical condition. But I am using this as an opportunity to discuss the critical conditions of what it takes to get to the upper room. And I think it's important, some of the tenets that you spoke about, you know, be good to others, do unto others as you would have them do unto you. You know, that type of mindset has been kind of ripped away at the fold. Here it is, I woke up just today, where your president is continuing to spar with your Pope. What's up with that?
1: It shows what kind of man he is, though. It says a lot about, and yes, I'm extremely biased. I can't get more biased as a Catholic and a non-Trump supporter of any kind. But it also shows that you're not fit to be a leader of anything if you think trying to attack, even verbally, even if it's very small, attack a religious leader like that says a lot about you as a man. That's something that you thought in your mind that you should say. So it says a lot about people who support this man as well.
0: Well, I you know, for what it's worth, you know, it makes me sad to know that these women will not be made whole, even though that's what we say now. But I'm sure Giuliani is going to have an estate and all of this good stuff, and they'll be able to sue the estate. But I'm sure they'll find another finesse maneuver.
1: I know.
0: It just doesn't stop. It doesn't stop. So I just wanted to ask your take on the critical conditions of what it takes to get to the upper room as he's in a critical condition. And whether or not, do you think Trump is going to come by and pray for him?
1: a non-praying man who held the Bible upside down because he's probably never held it before, you probably don't want him to pray for you. It's probably in your best that he's not pray for you. Because that I don't know if that prayer is going to make it up to the upper room or even outside the gates of St. Peter. I don't think it'll even make it there, unfortunately. I don't.
0: Well, I asked for the listening audience, because Trump has likened himself to put himself in images there of a higher being, God or otherwise.
1: Right.
0: If he go lay hands on Giuliani, will he be... lifted? Will he be relieved or reprieved of his critical conditions?
1: Well, the president said he thought it was supposed to be him as an image as a doctor. All of a sudden now he's got his medical degree. So he probably thinks that would help.
0: When we come back,
1: he's not sure who he is.
0: When we come back, we're hanging out in Hot Atlanta, and I have to get your take on some of these battleground states and the blue wave. It's a brother that just put up some big points in Michigan. And this is a big deal. And then when you look at Ohio, the blue wave is coming. And your potential gubernatorial race is kicking up some steam. I'm paying attention. I want you to get your take on the other side of this break.
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0: 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I'm joined by Shannon Bennett of Kenwood Oakland Community Organization and Dr. Carolyn Day of Black United Fund of Illinois to unpack how leaders can align staff, boards, and teams without losing the people they're leading. 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
4: Right now along Tuskegee Airmen Memorial, we are seeing an accident. It's on the off ramp right there at University Park. Apparently a car ran into a pole. That pole is down. Also, Metra reporting some delays. Outbound train number 117 scheduled to arrive at University Park at this moment may be operating 15 to 20 minutes behind schedule due to signaling problems. Taking a look at our weather, gray skies, the National Weather Service says on the cooler side, we're looking at a daytime high of 57. They've given up a new low tonight of 39. Still 54 at Midway, 54 in Altgeld Gardens, and 54 degrees here at the Talk of Chicago. That's a look at traffic and weather now. I'm Annette Flournoy on the Talk of Chicago, 1690 WVON.
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5: And we are back. The time is 11:24, and we're still in Hot Atlanta. On the live line is the Donnell Suggs of the Atlanta Voice. And Donnell, I was referring to a number of races that have heated up across the country and battleground states such as Ohio, Michigan. That blue wave is coming, but I am not asleep on that gubernatorial race in Georgia, where my soror, Keisha Lance Bottoms, has the opportunity to not only be the first black woman to serve as governor in the history of America, but right there in Georgia, which is a little more red than a little bit. Is it possible she can pull it off? She's getting some traction. Talk to us about it.
6: Well, she's leading in the polls. Keisha Lance Bottoms is the former mayor of Atlanta. She has served one term. So she's very popular in insular Georgia, which is metro Atlanta, which takes up a lot of the state, but it's not the entire state. You can be the most popular person in Atlanta and metro Atlanta and still lose by 15 percentage points because people in North Georgia by all the way up to the Tennessee line and South Georgia by the Florida line do not visit Atlanta. They spend more time in Spain than they do in Atlanta. That's how far our state is stretched out and how rural it can get. So right now she is leading polls in some. And there's some other folks like Jeff Duncan, the former lieutenant governor, and Jason Esser, a former state representative, that are also kind of hovering above the top. So she's not running away with this thing, but they've been campaigning their butts off, and she is at the top of everyone's list so far. Primary day is on May 19th, by the way. So we still got more early voting to go.
5: I am so excited to at least hear that she's leading the pack of wolves. What was your take about the races? I mean, Ohio was a good battleground. The lumberjack man in Maine has leveled up. That's why I call him the lumberjack man.
6: That's funny.
5: Yeah, because the older Democrat, she stepped out. She used to be the governor. So he's leading that pack. Michigan, a black man, just took that state Senate seat. There's a tidal wave coming, but in Louisiana, I've done a lot of coverage. You all neighbor it in a special way. What's your take on what's happening out of Louisiana?
6: We do a lot of talking to the Democratic Party, so we'll go. So it won't just always be about Georgia. Obviously, the coverage at the Atlanta Voice, theatlantavoice.com, is about Georgia. But we love to just get together, a lot of the reporters and the Democratic Party, and talk about other states. And the term they use all the time is overcompensate and over expectation. Basically, we didn't think we were going to win. And sometimes we don't win them, but we did a lot better than we thought. Louisiana is a victory. And those are way better to discuss than, man, we got really close this time, like we did in the 14th district in Georgia, which was normally Marjorie Taylor Greene's district before she stepped down. The man running for that, the brother running for that, did not win, but he got so close in comparison to people who ran against Marjorie Taylor Greene, they consider it a victory in a sense. So to have an actual victory always feels a lot better than, man, we're getting closer every day. Nobody wants to hear that, because close every day was the Kamala Harris campaign until it wasn't. Stacey Abrams when she was running for governor until it wasn't. So folks are looking, readers that talk to me, we just had a meet and greet recently, a meet the editor. They want to hear about victories, change. They don't want to hear about almost.
5: Yeah, but here's the deal. The readers don't want to hear about almost, but it is important to talk to those that almost, because there are lessons in those almost. They do count.
6: Most certainly.
5: Certainly. And if you don't learn from that, you're doomed to repeat it. So
6: amen.
5: I think sometimes the Democratic Party throw away that too, that level of experience. And then when you look across the aisle, they take it all. Even if you were just thinking about running, even if you ain't, now they take anything you gonna offer. So if they'll take it all, why would you throw it away?
6: Right. And we're learning. I think the Democratic Party is learning from that. Charlie Bailey is the chair here in Georgia. They're learning from that. We can't, oh, man, we didn't win, so forget it. We can't keep on doing that, because that's not how the other side works. They say, oh, we didn't win this one. Let's recalibrate and win it again the next time. And us, we'll throw the whole baby out with the bathwater and start fresh, and that's not always good. Take something from these lickers and keep moving. So, and Georgia,
5: yeah, you know,
6: we will find
5: out. In my mind was Jamie Harris. Where is Jamie?
6: Yep.
5: He such a promising, promising future. And then we moved him party in the DCCC as chair, and then from
6: like
5: there,
6: that.
5: You know, where is Jamie? That doesn't mean that there's not a place for Jamie. There's
6: Jamie has so much
5: potential.
6: I like the chairman now, but what I'm saying is Jamie had unbelievable potential, and he was. But again, once you got attached to that Kamala Harris train, everyone thought, oh, we lost, forget it, and start all over again. And I don't think that made sense.
5: Well, they only do that when the money is funny.
6: Because
5: right here in Illinois, they've been riding on a meal ticket for a very long time when it comes to my governor. When you're a billionaire and self-funded, it don't matter where you going. You say we going to the moon, boss. We going to the moon, boss. But
6: he can call his own shots.
5: Right. When the money funny and you don't win, everybody drop you like you a bad habit. And
6: that's a fact.
5: And then the talent does disappear, and we have to learn from that. Like, at some point, that big tent is only good if we retain the talent that was under it. Excellent interview. I appreciate when you make this happen for you and I, and I look forward to it happening again. Let us know how we can keep up with you, Donnell.
6: Please, thank you for having me. Please follow me on Twitter and TikTok at Suggs, S-U-G-G-S, writer, W-R-I-T-E-R, at The Atlanta Voice. Same on Instagram, at The Atlanta Voice, atlantavoice.com. Again, we got a big election coming up in, less than 2 weeks. And that primary is going to select who we're going to have running for governor. So a governor, lieutenant governor, we got a bunch of Supreme Court justices. Everyone pay attention to your local elections, please, no matter where you live. That matters even more than who your governor or the president is.
5: All politics is local. All politics is local.
6: All of it.
5: All right, I appreciate it. Listen, guys.
6: Thank you.
5: We'll be back after this break.
4: A little cooler today is 54, topping out near 60. I'm in Effernoy, and here's what's happening. According to AAA, the average price for a gallon of gas is higher than the average national, higher than the national average in both Illinois and Indiana. Today is sitting at just under $5 in Illinois and $4.75 in Indiana. AAA says the city of Chicago's average is at $5.35. A judge acquits a Cook County tax official of drunk driving charges. Democratic Board of Review Commissioner Samantha Still is found not guilty following a two-day bench trial. According to police, she was arrested back in November 2024 after crashing into two parked vehicles on the north side. Police say during her arrest, she repeatedly told officers she was a public official and refused to take a sobriety test. The Chicago Tribune reports that at trial, officers testified that Still smelled of alcohol and added that they found a bottle of wine in a bag on the passenger side floor. The judge, however, determined that she was not guilty because the wine was capped and bagged and that the officer's suspicions of impairment is not proof beyond a reasonable doubt. The hottest tickets in town are now on sale. Right now, tickets for the Obama Presidential Center can be purchased at Obama.org. Folks can buy up to 9 tickets, and weekend and summer dates are expected to sell out fast. At an interview with President Obama, which aired last night on The Late Show with Stephen Colbert, the president talked about his roots in the city.
7: I first arrived in Chicago driving down a road that is now been replaced by this building. The first apartment I stayed in Chicago is literally 3 blocks away.
4: The 19-acre complex is equipped with a dream playground for children, a community garden reflecting an extension of what First Lady Michelle Obama started at the White House, a basketball court, a gym, and a lot more. General admission ranges from $23 to $30. Illinois residents pay $15 to $26, and Illinois children under 2 are free. The Presidential Center opens to the public on the Juneteenth holiday. Well, the employee strike at Brookfield Zoo is over. It lasted 3 days. Workers have agreed to a 4-year contract. They're expected back at work as soon as the deal is approved and finalized. The agreement includes a 20% wage increase, and the zoo will continue providing enhanced health care contributions. During the 3-day strike, animal care continued as usual. Well, that's a look at our news now on 1690 WVON. Traffic and weather up next. WVON News Time, 1133.
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4: Low volumes of traffic across the board. Things are nice and quiet along the Ryan, the Bishop Ford, Tuskegee Airmen Memorial in both directions. As you travel along DuSable Lakeshore Drive, you'll move along at the posted speed each way. The Stevenson down to the posted speed in from I-355 to DuSable Drive and back again. If you're on the inbound side of the Eisenhower, you're looking at 35 minutes from Thorndale to the Burns Circle. Outbound things are moving well. And the Kennedy in from O'Hare to downtown, a 35-minute trip. That earlier accident at Armitage off to the side and getting to the airport, though, we are looking at just about 30 minutes there. Taking a look at our weather, a few clouds today. The National Weather Service says we're headed toward a daytime high of near 57. Tonight, dropping down to 39. Still holding on to 34 at O'Hare. It's 34 in Auburn Gresham and 34 degrees here at the Talk of Chicago. That's a look at traffic and weather now. I'm Annette Flournoy on the Talk of Chicago, 1690 WVON.
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0: And we are back. The time is 11:37. I'd like to thank Hotlanta for the production of allowing that black man to keep work. When it comes to the Atlanta Voice, we appreciate the work that Donnell Suggs do and all the reporting. So the collaboration has been very fruitful, and we thank you for that. When it comes to Maternal Mental Health Month, we're here. As we approach Mother's Day and Mother's Day weekend, there's an important conversation happening around the realities many families face but often don't talk about. And that's that prenatal mental health disorders, including postpartum depression, anxiety, and they affect hundreds of thousands of parents every year. Yet many don't receive treatment. Now, yesterday, I, along with my family, celebrated a half birthday for those that know something about it. But our baby boy, God has blessed us with 6 months of this bundle of joy that tells me what to do. Alongside the other squad members, the 2 and 4-year-olds. So it's a whole lot of activity of little people that control your lives. So when it comes to the opportunity to raise awareness around maternal health, particularly in black community, I'm humbly obliged. So postpartum support internationally is as the work is evolving. And the awareness and the reducing the stigma. And that's a part of me sharing some of my journey too. You know, too often, you know, you don't have much space to connect the dots and connecting families with critical support and resources. But here on the TCS, the Cleopatra Show, Sonya and I do a superb job, and I'm grateful for the journey. So on the live line is Andrea Clark, PSI Deputy CEO, Postpartum International. I'd like to welcome Andrea on the Cleopatra Show and all the work that she's championing for. Thank you so much for the time.
1: Thank you so much for having us, having me here. And absolutely, thank you for sharing that, even a small part of your story, Cleopatra. It's great to be able to talk about this topic this month.
0: Absolutely. I mean, it's real. You know, I jokingly say I don't look like what I've been through, but and I'm a nursing mother. So on top of that, the codependency is a whole nother level. But sometimes I just let people talk because I don't always have to make it plain. I don't always have to say a lot. But the fact that I show up and give everything on top of motherhood is a whole nother journey that many just can't comprehend.
1: Yeah, it's no joke. You know, it is. As you said, this little blessing that you have, that you celebrate your happy half birthday to your little one. But as you said, they change your life. They change your life in ways that are unbelievable, that you will continue to relish. But also, your life, everything about you has changed, right? And so what we find is that in these first few months, first year or so after birth, a lot of women are experiencing something that is beyond baby blues, right? So the baby blues is something we can expect women to deal with the first 2 to 3 weeks after giving birth. It is a normal shift. Your hormone levels that help to support the pregnancy also help to support the kind of good feelings in your brain that are happening during pregnancy. They dramatically shift after you give birth. And so it takes a little bit of time for your body to readjust. What happens for a lot of women is that outside of that 2 to 3 week period, they still don't feel adjusted. They still don't feel quite like themselves. They may feel lethargic, have this lack of interest in doing things that they usually would do. They may have noticed that their appetite is still disturbed. They might feel hopeless. They might even have some thoughts that are scary to them about this moment in time in their lives that is supposed to be so joyous, and they can't find the joy, or they're having thoughts that are telling them that they are not okay, that their baby is not okay, right? So 1 in 5 women actually experience a perinatal mood disorder, whether that be depression, anxiety, obsessive compulsive disorder, or psychosis, which is thinking and hearing things that might lead you to want to harm yourself or harm your child. And so these are things that are happening as a result of what's going on with us biologically. But especially for women of color, for Black women, we walk into these situations where we're giving birth in hospitals where we already know that the maternal death rate for Black women is 3 to 4 times higher than it is for white women in this country. In this country in general, we have a pretty horrible maternal death rate, period, as compared to some other countries with less resources. But you walk into a situation where you're a Black mother and you're giving birth in these systems that are still really rife with systemic racism and maltreatment in the medical world. And you walk in here, these statistics, and so you already have this level of stress going in to give birth. On top of what's going to happen with you biologically and on top of the adjustments that are going to come with this little person, like you said, running your life now, telling you what to do and having you to shift. And so even for women of color, we suspect that that number might be a little bit higher. We definitely know at least 20% of women experience this, and only 25% of women in this country are treated for these disorders.
0: You laid out a lot. It is as though you've walked with me with all three of my babies. And as a survivor, because I use that term in all sincerity, I can speak to every element you just spoke to. I can't self-diagnose, but I can imagine that every mother has had some episode related to this nuanced diagnosis. And did not have the support to either identify and or to nourish it, which is why your work is so critical. And with that being said, ultimately, as we embark upon Mother's Day weekend, what is the call of action, especially with the anxiety? What I was going to leave with, as you were saying, walking into the hospitals, knowing the systemic and structural racism you're going to be treated with or potentially face. And I use the word potential because everybody experience is not the same. I will be remiss not to include environment. I literally feel the tension when I come from, I usually say attitude, from the crown jewel of downtown back to where I live, because of the devastation that is physically evident in the quality of life and the conditions of said communities. I feel that. So if I can physically feel that, physiologically, I eat it too. Okay? So I want us to understand a big part of my assignment, I believe, with this show is to elevate our class. So my listening audience is our class. So I went from the physical to the physiological. Everything you won't be able to see, but if you are quiet for one moment and listen to your body, it'll tell you everything you need to know in certain cases. And in these moments of that tension or just that gut feeling that you have, something is talking to you about your environment or the conditions that are leading your body to either respond, defend, want to protect. Those are these kind of moments. So what is the call of action to those that are new mothers, have been mothers, and thinking they're over the baby blues, as you've identified?
1: Yeah. Thank you so much for saying that. You know, as a Black woman who's lived most of my life in the city of Chicago, having worked all over this city and having given birth in a hospital that was, where you say the crown jewel downtown Chicago, and having worked in that in one of those hospitals for a very long time as a chaplain, before I came to this work at Postpartum Support International, I completely. As you were describing that feeling of like feeling this thing in your body that you can't necessarily always put words to, but you can feel the difference. You can feel the differences when you're going into these spaces and feeling almost like you don't even know your body is tensing up. You don't even know what's going on with you. A lot of times, for women of color, we experience some of these symptoms of things like depression or anxiety, not necessarily as nervousness or even sadness, but they impact how we hold our bodies, like we carry it in our bodies. And so for a simple call to action, I think the first thing to do is to say something, right? And to say something, even if you are, if you feel as though your medical providers are not listening, say something to someone who you trust, whether that be your spouse, your partner, your best girlfriend. And then after you say something, right, or you can reach out for the resources yourself at postpartum.net. There's a host of resources there. We have a helpline that you'll find the number 2 on the front page of our website. We have 50 support groups, some of which are segmented just to be able to address these issues that moms of color and Black women go through. And so they're completely confidential, completely free. You don't need a diagnosis. You just need to feel like I need to connect with somebody who can maybe relate to what I'm going through. And so those are the first steps or actions. And if you are a loved one of somebody who has said something to you or you've noticed, you know, they don't quite seem like they're themselves. They kind of seem a little bit

0: maternal health and black maternal health, especially since it's under attack in this country.
1: Thank you so much, and thank you for allowing for us to share on this space. I just want to say, for anyone who's listening, you are not alone. You are not to blame. These things are temporary, and they are completely treatable. And when you get treated, when you get help, you will start feeling like yourself again.
0: Well, there it is. Listen, guys, you've heard from Andrea Clark, and she is now a friend of the show, so she'll be back and continue to spread the word for Maternal Mental Health Month. Thank you so much.
1: Thank you.
0: When we come back, Brother B, Susan, and Ms. Eunice, if you want to give me a call back, I'll take your calls and more before we wrap up the show. You don't want to miss this.
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7: 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Then keep it right here to WVON for your chance to win VIP tickets to the Remova and to hear more about this year's lineup. I'll see you there Thursday, June 4th at the Remova Theater to kick off the 2026 Chicago Blues Festival, brought to you by Mayor Brandon Johnson and DCASE, the Department of Cultural a favorite.

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2: WVON, traffic and weather, now.
3: Just in, a report of an accident on the outbound Bishop 4 blocking the center lane at 130th Street. Otherwise, we're looking at low volumes of traffic and nice and quiet across the board. Taking a look at our weather, a few clouds today. The National Weather Service says temperatures are expected to peak out just right around 60 or below. It's 54 at Midway, 54 in Auburn Gresham, and 54 degrees here at the Talk of Chicago. That's a look at traffic and weather now. I'm in Flournoy on the Talk of Chicago, 1690 WVON.
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4: And we are back. The time is 11:56. You're listening to the Cleopatra Show, and I'm going to do a lightning round. I'm going back to the phone lines, and I am going to go with some deference. I'm leaning towards Miss Eunice. Miss Eunice called me back. Welcome to WVON.
5: Good morning, Cleopatra. You don't have much time. I want to piggyback on what you were saying earlier. We have qualified people. We don't do our homework, and then we cry. Too many people fought and died for us to have this opportunity like anyone else. And look how Trump deceived the people. He's the worst of the worst. And then speaking of the Department of Correction, it's supposed to correct people when they're detained. When they come out, some are worse. And you know they have these crooks running these institutions. It's all about the money because they get contracts and all. So I'll let you go and talk to someone else by now.
4: No, I appreciate that. Let's talk to Susan. Susan, welcome to WVON.
6: Hey, talking about Eileen Burke. So Eileen O'Neill Burke. Yeah, the problem is that it was a big crime problem going on at the time. And Clayton, he just wasn't a very strong candidate as he could be. I actually attempted to call to become a volunteer or get more information about his campaign, and I never heard anything from then until now. So he either didn't have enough money or he didn't have organization enough to run the campaign as tightly as he could have, but an indicator to let us know that she was going to be Republican-leaning were her donors. The donors, they were rich white males or companies. So, you know, that was an indication right there. And one thing about Giuliani, I would think that once he passes away, his estate's going to have to honor that claim against it, even though he may have done all these political tricks during life, but once he's dead, I'm hoping that will be able to be honored by his estate.
4: No, I think that they are going to deplete it before they can even distribute.
6: Oh.
4: Yeah. He was also a practicing attorney, and he wasn't on the up and up either, so he knows the maneuvers. Speaking to Clayton, that's what money does. So money is not just a marketing tool. Money is the ability to buy talent and be able to expand your message. And the reflection of his inability to grasp a talented person like you to serve as a volunteer speaks to his inability to really tighten the screws on his outreach, and that's still rooted in money. It's all of it.
6: And I'm like, how many other me's were there?
4: And I'm sure that there was, but I mean, again, if you can't retain talent to put in place a volunteer coordinator, outreach director, a campaign manager, a finance director, all of those things matter when it comes to the structure, but you also have to be able to fund it. Good call, Susan. Let's talk to Brother B.
7: Since I don't have time to say what I have to say now, but I have a Mother's Day gift from God to the mothers, to all the sisters out there. But you have, it's not enough time. I would have if you hadn't went into the other stuff that you just got through talking about. But I'll check with you tomorrow. I'm sorry, Mama D, that you were trying to get into. I'll check with you tomorrow. I got a message to all the sisters out there from God on Mother's Day.
4: I look forward to that. Well, call me tomorrow. I mean, we early. Call me tomorrow, Brother B. I love it. So listen, guys, now you can bring it in. Listen, guys, it's been a blast to be with you for Fired Up Wednesday. It has been a special gift. Again, you want to raise up some awareness? Give your Cook County State's Attorney a call. That's right. Eileen O'Neill Burke, shoot her an email. Figure out why the prosecutors are blocking the exonerees from being exonerated. This is serious, and this is a direct impact to Black Chicago. Now, tomorrow's a thoughtful Thursday, and I want you all to come in with your best thoughts. Brother B is already calling in with one. As we are on the precipice of Mother's Day weekend and Mother's Day, there's so much thoughts that you can pour in for those that are resting and those that are still here with us and those that have yet to be born. This is a special weekend, not because America said it, just because you are going to act upon it. So be ready for Thoughtful Thursday and be on time for class, only on the Clea Voucher Show at 9 a.m.
3: Cloudy and cooler as temperatures top out near 60. On this Wednesday, May 6, 2026, I'm Annette Fernoy, and in the headlines, memorial services begin soon for fallen Chicago police officer John Bartholomew, killed in the line of duty last month. A visitation will be held tomorrow starting at 2 p.m. His funeral is planned for 10 a.m. Friday at St. Andrew's Greek Orthodox Church at 5649 North Sheridan Road. Well, the employee strike at Brookfield Zoo is over. It lasted 3 days. Workers have agreed to a 4-year contract. And the hottest tickets in town are now on sale. Right now, tickets for the Obama Presidential Center can be purchased at Obama.org. The Black Information Network is next on the station that is Black and Proud. 1690 AM WVON, Berwyn, Chicago. It's 1201.
0: Now. New York City Mayor Zahran Mamdani is denying claims that the NYPD coordinated with ICE during a weekend protest in Brooklyn.
8: NYPD officers were not dispatched to the hospital to participate or facilitate an ICE operation. Rather, they were responding to 911 calls.
0: Demonstrators gathered outside Wyckoff Heights Medical Center demanding the release of a Nigerian man held by ICE. Mamdani again called federal immigration raids cruel and ineffective. The Louisiana Legislative Black Caucus is joining a lawsuit over the suspension of this month's congressional elections. Democrats argue the move is unconstitutional since mail-in voting had already begun. And stars lit up the Met Gala in New York Monday night under the theme Costume Art. Beyoncé returned for the first time in 10 years. This year's gala raised a record $42 million for the Costume Institute. Get BIN News now, on demand, 24/7, on the iHeartRadio app. Back to Terry McCready.
9: The suspected black gunman in the White House Correspondents Association dinner shooting is being indicted on 4 charges.
10: This was a premeditated, violent act calculated to take down the president and anyone who was in the line of fire.
9: U.S. Attorney for the District of Columbia, Janine Pirro on CNN. 31-year-old Cole Allen is facing charges for attempting to assassinate President Trump, assaulting an officer or employee of the United States with a deadly weapon, and 2 other firearms-related charges. Prosecutors have portrayed the attack in court filings as an attack of political violence and noted that the president was a target of the attack. The alleged gunman has agreed to remain detained ahead of trial, but has not yet entered a plea. The congressional map battle is going into overdrive following the Supreme Court's ruling striking down Louisiana's map. Black House Minority Leader Hakeem Jeffries calling out President Trump for seeking to steal elections.
11: This is going to be a free and fair election. It's going to be conducted like every other election where states and localities have the ability to administer the laws.
9: Jeffries on CNN. A few months ago, the high court is calling it an unconstitutional gerrymander that relied too much on race. And that's opened the door to Republican-led states to redraw their maps to favor the GOP. Republicans in Louisiana, Alabama, Tennessee, and Mississippi have started the process to redraw their maps. Republican-controlled Florida and Democrat-controlled Virginia already have new maps, but both are being challenged in court. This battle began after California and Texas redrew their maps. Meanwhile, election officials in Fulton County, Georgia, are asking a federal judge to block the Justice Department from obtaining information on thousands of 2020 election workers. The request comes in response to a grand jury subpoena issued by the DOJ last month, seeking names, addresses, and other personal information on permanent election staff and volunteer poll workers. Election officials argued the DOJ subpoena was done to target, harass, and punish the president's perceived political opponent. minutes. UnitedHealthcare is eliminating prior authorization requirements for 30% of medical services that previously required insurer approval in a policy shift that could erase red tape and facilitate access to patient care. This as pressure is mounting for the health insurance industry to limit prior authorizations. Practice has long drawn criticism for the time required by physicians' offices, leading to a slowdown in patients' access to care. The American Medical Association found that such offices spend an average of 12 hours per week seeking insurer approval for medical treatments. UnitedHealthcare says prior authorization is required for 2% of medical services covered under its policies. I'm Terry McCready for the Black Information Network.
12: Your skin needs protection too. Sunscreen isn't just for the beach. Black skin can also experience sun damage and skin cancer.
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Happy Wednesday, everybody. Hump Day on WVON. It's your boy, Maddie, for 3 hours. We're going to get this in on a Wednesday. Shout out to my former producer, Courtney Scott. I hung out with her a little bit yesterday. We did a little Cinco de Mayo hanging out yesterday. Me, her, and Mia. Good

0: My connection isn't as strong as I think it is. It's showing all bars here. I don't know what's going on. But anyway, we hung out yesterday. You guys remember I used to call Courtney the Gala Queen producer, and she is still the Gala Queen producer, enjoying every gala that she can go to. We were talking about it. Her ultimate goal, we were chatting about the Met Gala the other night in New York City, which, of course, is on everybody's bucket list, right? Everybody wants to do the Met Gala. Ain't no question about it. So we're chatting about the Met Gala and talking about, all right, what's the biggest gala in Chicago? And I think what we came up with was the Chicago Auto Show. You know that gala that they do early on? Before the fundraiser, their fundraiser gala, we decided that that was the go-to gala here in Chicago. Is that true? Do you guys agree with that? It probably is. What else? You know, I love going to the Urban League. That's always a big one because it has so much cultural relevance to what we're doing here in our community and on WVON. So we definitely want to make sure that we always celebrate that. But, you know, the Met Gala, of course, is big because of the national appeal to it. And it's fashion, right? It's all fashion week. But everybody, you know, when you go to these galas, man, for guys, we do the same thing. We just wear a tuxedo. The women have all the pressure of putting on something nice that makes news or looks good and stands out. But anyway, all that kind of conversation we were having and talking about the news and where we are today and how talk radio has changed a little bit over the years, how producing has changed, how news and media has changed. And of course, with that conversation, that kind of leads us to one of today's top stories, and that's Ted Turner died, the visionary game changer of cable television news for as news period as we know it today. Ted Turner passed away. And what a long legacy he leaves behind, right? Not just CNN, right? Because we look at CNN, but what Ted Turner did was took satellite broadcasting and connected it with news. And that combination brought us instant news right away. 24-hour news cycle was born. You didn't have to wait for the 10 o'clock news at night. Or you didn't have to wait for the newspaper the next day or, you know, even radio, you know, we were giving you whatever we could give you at that time. But even, you know, if you look back to when CNN kicked off, that kind of CNN probably was the reason why talk radio and news talk radio kind of blew up the way that it did. You know, here in Chicago, we had News Radio 78, which we still have, which, you know, was always a big part of giving us 24-hour news, no doubt about it. But if you weren't around your radio, right, you didn't have that luxury. So what CNN did was brought it to vision for you. So it wasn't just, you know, the radio. CNN brought it to television for you, brought it in living color. As we speak, you had news anchors and you had what we call actualities and packages. And you were getting live news as it was happening. It was being reported as it was happening. So to that, Ted Turner goes down in history, probably the most impactful and influential figure in cable news. And he needs to be recognized as that guy. I mean, it's not I don't think we can sleep on how important Ted Turner was to mainstream broadcast media. So I'm sure you'll find out plenty about it because they're going to be talking about it these next couple of days, or at least today. We'll be talking about the legacy of Ted Turner. Also, he was owner of the Atlanta Braves for a minute as well. And he was a sporting guy, right? Remember, he was big into sailing and the whole yacht race, the America's Cup and all that stuff. He made news with that by winning the America's Cup, I think it was, whatever it's called. He won it one year and made news with that and really kind of became this Renaissance man that, you know, had it all. I mean, you think about it, Ted Turner was kind of like the opposite of Donald Trump. Millionaires, and they both emerged around the same time, late 70s, early 80s. CNN kicked off in 1980. But when you think, they could not be more different. here's a guy, millionaire from the South, very proud of it, sports oriented, very physical. And what he, you know, like I said, the whole America's Cup, he was part of it. You know, he wanted to be involved and he was a sailor. You know, Ted Turner was that dude. He was that dude. Donald Trump was, you know, doing what he was doing. He was chasing skirts, which I don't blame him. If I was a millionaire, brother, there's a lot of us, if we were millionaires, we'd be chasing skirts. Donald Trump is no doubt. You know, there are a lot of things I'll judge Donald Trump on. That might not be one of them. Politics, yeah, all day. The extracurricular activity or whatever Donald Trump or whatever you want to call it, that kind of comes with the money, folks. And I'm just keeping it. If I do nothing, I'm going to keep it real for you guys. All right. So that story is that story. And we'll be talking a little more about Ted Turner coming up here at 12:20. All right, let's take 12:30. Let's take a break here at 591-1690. Parker on the board, I think, or somebody's on the board. Because I'm at home. I don't know. I'm sorry. Annette's doing the news. And, of course, you at 591-1690. It's the Matt McGill Show. Get up on it, everybody.
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stories began. 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This is more than a trip. 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

0: Come on. Super Station. All right, we're back. It is Wednesday. Mike Fedeli coming up at 2:30, of course, guys. You know that. And we'll be talking about TNT. There's a lot of stuff for us to dive into, including this tabletop gaming. I heard this story about the city not making any money off of that, so we got to dive into that. I'm gonna call Alderman Beal and see if we can get him on to chat about that with us, guys. But right now, Prosperity Building Futures is committed to empowering youth and families in South Cook County through workforce training, mentorship, and supportive services. Here with us to talk about that and a lot more, Stephanie Humphrey Benison is the founder and CEO of Prosperity. And Aisha Kelly is the COO. Ladies, welcome to WVON. What's happening?
1: Hey, thank you for having us.
0: Hey, hey, hey. Tell us about Prosperity. And, you know, this is a topic that we talk about all the time. And over the years since I've been on WVON, workforce training, workforce development, getting our community prepared for the workforce. So this is a great conversation to have. Tell us about Prosperity, how you guys doing, and how this is an important resource to our community.
1: Absolutely. Prosperity Building Futures was built literally from a dream. My husband has been a 20-year carpenter in the industry, and he's always seen that Black and Brown have not been represented. So about a year ago, I connected with Aisha and we made that dream happen. And now we are the first South Suburban trade school in the South Suburban area. And I'm so excited.
0: Really?
1: About it.
0: Oh, that's good. Well, we need it in the South Suburbs. We need the Southland needs workforce training, right?
1: Absolutely.
0: Yeah. So now when you, I'm surprised this is the first one in the Southland, but that's good to know. And outside of carpentry, so we're talking about mainly in the construction field or other trades as well?
1: Yeah. Go ahead, Aisha. I'm sorry.
2: 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So the full gamut of everything that's going to keep you safe while you're out there in the workforce. 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So what we're trying to really accomplish is creating different gateways for you, right? So you can start and you can go into carpentry, or you can keep building on those skills and go into electrical, right? You can then, you know, section off, go to IBW 134, the electrical union, or you could continue on and learn some plumbing, right? So now you can venture off and go into local 130, which is your plumbing union, or you continue on to maintenance technician. If anyone was to go on to Indeed right now and search for maintenance technician positions, there's over 40 in the Cook County area that's looking for individuals starting at $28 to $32 an hour. So now you have something where you know carpentry, electrical, plumbing, HVAC, boiler systems, you know everything to take care of an entire facility, leading you to stationary engineers, which leads you to local 399 station engineer union. So we're trying to make sure that we're giving that segue to the unions and or building you up to become an entrepreneur, handyman, maintenance technician for your own company.
0: I love it. You know, and here's the thing about these jobs. These are AI proof jobs, right? AI is going to take a lot of jobs. Mm-hmm. AI is going to take a lot of jobs. These jobs, they're not plumbing. They're not electricians. They're not, you know, a lot of the construction jobs in that sector. AI is not going to take over that industry. And so it's important as we, you know, are guiding our young people and talking to them and about their futures, that we're putting them in these industries that are going to be around for a while. That's very, very important.
2: Absolutely. The AI is going to assist us with becoming more efficient in the trades, but it will not be able to replace your tradesman who's building a house. I would make sure the dwelling and the residence that I stayed in is built by a human to make sure that all T's were crossed and I's was dotted before that's okay. Where I would lay my head, right? And so speaking of just AI, you also want to pick a career that's recession proof. Like we had COVID going on, but you still had to use the bathroom, right? You still had to use your toilet. You still had to take a shower. You still have to cook your food, right? So your electricians, your plumbing, your carpenters, recession proof. And then in addition to that, when you think about going to school, going to a four-year university, you're paying them to go to school. You get into an apprenticeship program, they're paying you to teach you a craft and a skill that can never be taken away from you. So whether you choose to go into a career field or use those skills to maintain your own house, you're still winning.
0: I love it. I love it. How do we get people to take advantage of what you're doing with Prosperity?
1: Absolutely. You would want to visit our website at www.prosperitybuildingfutures.org, or you can text our line and say trade. And that text line is 773-597-3773.
0: Go ahead. Give it that number again.
1: 773.
0: You disappeared on us, Stephanie. Where'd you go?
1: 773. Can you hear me?
0: Yeah, go ahead.
1: I'm sorry. 773-597-3773.
0: There you go. We want to make sure that everybody has access to these resources. Number one, because we're always talking about jobs. And here's another thing, guys. Construction is going nowhere. Building is going nowhere. Development is going nowhere. You guys know I work with and for a construction company. Carpentry is our area of expertise. I know Sister Stephanie said that, but that is these are jobs that are going to be around for a long time. As we talk about, there are other jobs that are going to be outsourced. Layoffs are going to happen. But in this field, it's not going to happen. That's why we talk about it all the time. Development in our community, affordable housing, who's behind the contracts, more Black developers, as we see in the city of Chicago. Mayor Johnson has been doing a very good job. We've got more Black developers working on projects in the city of Chicago than we ever have before. What does that mean? That means that these Black developers have an eye for Black contractors and getting these jobs and getting contracts, putting people in our community to work is something that we need to do. So Prosperity is helping us, right, in that chain of events to get our young people ready. Everybody's not a college student, guys. Everybody's not meant to go to college. The trade industry. Oh, here's an important question I have for you guys. How long is your program? How long does it take? Because I know a lot of young, they're going to have questions.
2: Yeah.
0: How long does it take? Do we get paid? All these questions. Trust me, I've heard them 1,000 times. How long does your program last?
2: So it depends on what you select. If you're taking OSHA, that's a 2-day class for the OSHA 10. If you're taking OSHA 30, it's a 5-day class. If you're taking lead abatement, that is a 3-day course. If you're taking NCCR Core, that is a 4-week course. If you're taking electrical, that's 8 weeks. Plumbing is 8 weeks and maintenance technician is 16 weeks. So it depends on the path that you're choosing, which will dictate how long that program actually is.
0: I love it.
1: All right. I want to add too that there is funding. So we basically just need your effort, to say this is what you want to do, and we can make sure you get funding to get into the trade that you want to go into.
0: Well, those are two answers to the questions that are often asked. Appreciate you guys. Thank you so much for coming on. Stephanie Humphrey Benison and Aneisha Kelly. Guys, thank you so much. Keep up the good work.
2: Thank you.
0: All right. When we return, Ted Turner passed away. What was his significance? He's changed the world, guys. That's the bottom line. When we return, Professor Walter Podrazik is going to join us. Podrazik is going to join us when we return. He's going to kill me for mispronouncing his name. When we return to talk about the legacy of Captain Courageous. That was one of his many nicknames, Ted Turner, when we return on the Matt McGill Show.
3: A little cooler today. Temperatures in the mid-50s expected to top out near 60. I'm Anna Fernoy, and here's what's happening. Memorial services begin for fallen Chicago police officer John Bartholomew, killed in the line of duty last month. A visitation will be held tomorrow, starting at 2 p.m. His funeral is planned for 10 a.m. Friday at St. Andrew's Greek Orthodox Church at 5649 North Sheridan Road. Mayor Brandon Johnson apparently is not giving up on a Chicago Lakefront Bears stadium. He's in Springfield to talk directly to state lawmakers to make a last-minute play to keep the Bears in the city. Perry Williams has more on the mayor's trip.
4: The mayor still has not given up on keeping the Bears in Chicago, despite what team executives say.
5: It's not just the best place for the Bears to play, the lakefront. It's the most economically sound as well as economically stable idea for the Bears to remain in Chicago.
4: Mayor Johnson also plans to talk with legislators today and tomorrow about money for Chicago public schools, as well as a proposed digital ad tax and social media amusement tax. I'm Perry Williams.
3: According to AAA, the average price for a gallon of gas is higher than the national average in both Illinois and Indiana. Today, it's sitting at just under $5 in Illinois and $4.75 in Indiana. AAA says the city of Chicago average is at $5.35. Well, a judge acquits a Cook County tax official of junk jewelry charges. Democratic Board of Review Commissioner Samantha Steele is found not guilty following a two-day bench trial. According to police, she was arrested back in November 2024 after crashing into two parked vehicles on the north side. Police say during her arrest, she repeatedly told officers that she was a public official and refused to take a sobriety test. The Chicago Tribune reports that at trial, officers testified that Steele smelled of alcohol and added they found a bottle of wine in a bag on the passenger side floor. The judge, however, determined that she was not guilty because the wine was capped and bagged and that the officer's suspicions of impairment did not prove beyond a shadow of a doubt. A reasonable doubt. That's a look at our news now on 1690 WVON. WVON News Time, 12:33.
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0: 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Guys, don't forget to go to WVON.com and sign up for the Rufus Williams Travel Club. Rufus is going to be traveling this fall. Don't want to miss the trip. South Carolina, I know you guys have heard him talk about it and promote it. You be there. You want to be there in the room, no doubt about it. Also, join WVON for the Blues Festival. We're going to be at the Romova. I believe that night is already sold out, that opening night. But we will be there the rest of the weekend, set up with our table, I'm sure, out there to greet and see all of our WVON listeners as well. Ted Turner, man changed the world. No other way to put it very simply, definitely changed the way the world gets news. And he passed away today. What is his legacy? Obviously, it's going to be more than that, but I think what I said is pretty powerful in itself. How did he do it? The impact that it has and what we see today on politics in particular. Here to help us go through this is Professor Walter Podrasik, who we've had on the show before, a lecturer in communication at UIC and a leading television industry historian. Professor, welcome back to the show. Ted Turner changed the world. Is that easy? That's a true statement, isn't it now?
1: Well, unfortunately, I am not the professor you introduced. I'm Professor E.J. Fagan of political science at UIC, but it is a true statement.
0: Uh-oh, wait a minute. All right. I got the wrong info here then.
1: I can talk all about CNN.
0: Well, Professor, please introduce yourself properly, dude.
1: My name is E.J. Fagan. I'm a professor of political science at UIC. I think a lot about how the world is changing from kind of Ted Turner's world, where he found CNN, and that becomes, you know, one of the defining, you know, forces of political media for a generation, and how now it's not, and how CNN is, and cable news in general is fading away as a source of political information. I think Ted Turner passing away kind of puts a punctuation mark on the end of that era.
0: Mm. Yeah, but would you say, though, that what cable news did was it changed the way that we consume news, right? But before cable Absolutely. News, we were waiting for the 10 o'clock news at night to come on, right? I mean, we were what CNN was able to do. And really, Chicagoans, we got a slow start on it because cable television came to Chicago late. Cable television was all over the country before we really got ingrained in it here in Chicago. But the way we consume news was, back in the day, was through the newspaper. Everybody read a newspaper in the morning. And, of course, they watched the news in the evening and at nighttime. But CNN kind of changed that a little bit. Wasn't this kind of like the birth of the 24-hour news cycle?
1: Absolutely. And changed politics changed around that, right? It used to be, you had this either very hyper-local news, so your local newspapers or your local news broadcast at 10 o'clock. You had the 7 o'clock news as a national broadcast. But in between that, it was local radio. People were not only responding slower, but they were not going on national TV as a way to be successful politicians. Once cable news, beginning with CNN and then your other cable news networks pop up, the incentives change completely. Right, you become a successful politician by appealing to a national audience, and in this very strange format that is cable news. I think for about 20 years or so, maybe 25 years, that was the dominant means of political communication. The successful politicians were the ones that could go on CNN or go on MSNBC or go on Fox News and, hold an audience and be invited back and be one of those people, which is a very different skill set than before CNN comes along. And I don't think Ted Turner ever intended to change politics that way. I think he intended to essentially have more of the nightly news, the kind of traditional news broadcast. I think he hired somebody from NBC as the first news director at CNN. But he created something very new. I think what is fascinating to me is that now we're in a situation where that has become much less of a political force. And the question is, what happens next? Right? What is a successful politician, you know, speaking through the media look like 5-10 years from now? And that's certainly going to be different from even when, you know, Donald Trump shows up in 2015.
0: Yeah, but let me ask you this, though. I mean, still, we, you know, as we sit here right now, cable news isn't going anywhere. I mean, it might not be the dominant force that it was during the 90s and the early part of 21st century, but it's still a very strong force. President Trump still calls in and with impromptu interviews on Fox News. There's not a politician in Washington, D.C., that's not responding to producers at CNN or Fox or MS Now. I mean, cable news is still pretty much a force here. Are you suggesting that the streaming phenomena is taking numbers away from cable television?
1: I mean, streaming, social media, I mean, those numbers are out there. You know, I don't have them in front of me, but those numbers are down, especially CNN's numbers are down. I think there's kind of two phenomena there. I think one is just cord cutting, right? For example, I had an assignment where I asked my students to go and watch cable news. And I gave them a list, you know, you can watch cable news, you can watch broadcast news, you can go to social media. And I wanted to have a set of those from across the class. So I asked my students basically, which of you have access to cable news? And not a single one raised their hand.
0: Is that right?
1: Not a single one of my students had a subscription, had you know, maybe some of them lived with their parents and had it and they didn't want to speak up. But this is not something that they have access to. I am 39 years old and I don't have access to CNN anymore. Mm-hmm. But I think you're right, right?
0: No, wait,
1: in a fractured news landscape, it's still,
0: I'm curious. You don't have access to CNN. Where do you get your news from?
1: I read the New York Times every morning. I listen to a lot of podcasts. And I have a social media feed. And, you know, I think I have a responsibly curated social media feed. I worry about my students' social media feed sometimes. But I think that is becoming much more normal.
0: What would you do, though? Let's say there's breaking news and a big story. The war in Iran. Breaking news. Where are you going to go to follow that story?
1: I have my old school TV antenna, right? So I'm going to turn on over the air TV. But I think, you know, when you think about how are people going to experience election night? How are people going to experience these big events? I think it's still going to be on TV. And I think, you know, there's still a lot of people who maybe don't watch cable news regularly are going to turn on for that night. So still very important. I think that the reason why CNN's ratings in particular have gone down is that we've seen just a partisan partisanization of these news outlets. It's become the people who still watch these on a day-to-day basis, you tune in at 9 o'clock to watch cable news, are largely partisan. So they're going to watch Fox News or MS Now, right? CNN's tried to be this kind of neutral force in American politics. And I think that as we've polarized, it's become very difficult for Ted Turner's kind of old school pro news, you know, old school journalism model to work, and it makes you question, you know, how long will these networks, you know, continue to exist? I'm not sure.
0: Well, I'll tell you how long they'll exist. They'll exist as long as they're profitable, right?
1: Yeah, sure.
0: As soon as they start losing money, then they'll be gone. That's because at the end of the day, that was the big controversy, right? When news departments became profit centers, right? Because as you know, as a television historian, back in the day, the focus on news in the early days of television was not about it being a profit center, right? I mean, that was not the driving force behind it. But when that became, and cable news is a big part of that, right? It became a profit center. Then we saw the news change, and the because even when you talk about Fox, you know, Fox bought into a marketplace, right? They bought into this right wing, predominantly white audience, conservative. We used to call them wing nuts, right wing nuts, Christian conservatives. They felt they had an audience there, right? Angry white Americans that felt like they were being left out of the conversation. This is Donald Trump's base audience, right? And but they saw dollar signs there. They saw profit there. They saw, you know, putting pretty women on the air and selling, you know, sex appeal and selling this alternative view of the news. In fact, they Fox News doesn't even consider themselves a news organization. Right. When they were sued. Right. Isn't that what they said? They were an entertainment station.
1: Yeah. We're not liable for everything we say is an opinion. It's not fact.
0: Right.
1: And CNN has tried to kind of toe that middle line. You know, with I think less, you know, it's more difficult every day. And then we have to talk about who owns CBS, you know, CNN now.
0: Yeah.
1: Right. I mean, yeah. Time Warner is eventually by CNN, or I think from Ted Turner. Mm-hmm. And, you know, for a while it's run by what you call a normal for-profit corporation trying to make money off of it. And now Larry Ellison owns.
0: Lord. Now let's talk about it. Professor, I got to take a break. So let's talk about that when we come back. Professor E.J., did you say Fagan or Hagan?
1: E.J. Fagan.
0: Fagan, E.J. Fagan, UIC. Professor on with us talking television. And your area of expertise, is it television history, Professor?
1: No, I studied the United States Congress and polarization.
0: Oh, wow. All right. I should have you on talking about. Okay. I got some other topics to talk about. You. We'll return.
1: I'm available.
0: Okay. I love it, my brother. We'll return with Professor right after this.
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0: right.
1: We are back at 591-1690 on the Matt McGill Show, everybody. You know what? I am embarrassed to tell you guys that I bought, you know, one of these sponges. And, Professor, you get a kick out of this. I bought one of these sponges to clean my gym shoes, right? You know, the soles to make them whiter. And, I ordered it online. I get it. The little sponges come in, and I'm taking the sponges out, and I'm rubbing the soles of my gym shoes, and nothing's happening. I'm like, these sponges don't work. Now, of course, guys, you should read the directions, first instructions, because I would have known better, right? It makes sense to wet the sponges first, and then you'll see a better... Read the instructions, ladies and gentlemen. I'm up here rubbing away, Professor, and nothing's happening with my gym shoes. A little water goes a long way, guys. I can tell you that much. Professor E.J. Fagan on the live line with us. We're talking about Ted Turner, but we're also talking about, because Ted Turner's legacy is CNN, no question about it, and him being a visionary, he will always be connected with cable news, the satellite, the impact when you combine the satellite with news and what that meant and change. And Professor, he had about a good 10-year or so run there from 1980 into the 90s, where really CNN was the only game in town in terms of cable news. And then, of course, as you mentioned, Professor, we have Fox News come about and MSNBC came about. A lot of this kind of started in the early 90s. A lot of it kind of got the energy from the O.J. Simpson trial. And that 24-hour coverage, which America just could not get enough from, and helped cable news grow to extraordinary heights in television. But Professor Fagan says, hey, man, cable news has seen its day. Young people, he said in his classroom, young people are cutting the cord. We know that. We've heard that, Professor. A couple of years ago when that movement was abound, and young people don't have access to cable as much as we did when we were growing up. What does the future hold in your opinion, sir?
2: Yeah, I think that in politics, I think that the reality is that there's going to be a fracturing of

0: the news environment. That is, there will be many different news sources that many different people follow in order to get information. So you're going to have some people listening to the radio, some people watching remnants of cable news, some people listening to some podcasts, some people reading the NewYorkTimes.com, you know, et cetera. And I think that you're not going to have a situation really ever in the future where we're all looking at the same thing, right? Where you have one CNN or one or two, you know, cable networks that become that powerful. And I think that they will be more partisan than ever. One thing about people who care about the news, who choose to tune into the news, is that they are politically engaged. They like politics. They care about politics. And almost all of those people know who they're voting for in the next election.
1: Yeah.
0: Right. They are partisans. They care because they care. They have picked a side in a polarized society. And the people who choose not to watch the news, it used to be very hard to avoid the news. Right. If you wanted to, you know, figure out what the Cubs are doing, you got to buy the newspaper and the front page of that has news on it. Or if you want to, you know, if you're watching broadcast TV and you want to see what the Cubs did on TV, right, you're going to watch the news to get to that point. We're now in a world where you can opt into the news or you can opt out of the news. And I think that one of the reasons why you kind of see CNN having a harder time than Fox News and MS Now right now is that there's a relatively few people who are looking for that neutral news perspective that CNN has offered. And I wonder with CNN's new ownership if they decide to become a right-wing media outlet and compete with Fox News and Newsmax and all of that.
1: Yeah. Well, yeah, we'll see, right? I'm sure we'll see. I mean, so there's no space for a nonpartisan news entity, what CNN was trying to do, because I kind of felt the same way. CNN was trying to be this force in the middle that was being fair on both sides. Are you suggesting that we are so divided in this country and so partisan in this country that a station that tries to go in the middle is not going to be successful?
0: I think so. One thing is there's still a lot of nonpartisan news out there, right? I turn on the 10 o'clock news here in Chicago. It's not a very partisan place. Most of the radio stations you listen to are not super partisan. I do think that there's less money to be made there. I think people are rabid who want to watch the news 24/7, who want to have, you know, the cable news on in the background, you know, while they eat dinner, right? That's a partisan crowd. And I think it's a more partisan crowd as we've grown more polarized. 15 years ago, there were lots of people kind of in the middle who were politically engaged but weren't hyper-partisans. And CNN could make a business out of that. And I think that in the age of Trump, that just evaporated.
1: So your political science, where are we? I'm going to ask you this question. You got time to come back for one more segment?
0: Sure.
1: All right, I'm going to ask you this question.
0: Just be grading papers.
1: Where are we? America, center right, center left, center. Where are we? Who makes delivers cast the votes that determines who the next president of the United States is going to be? For years, people were saying the country's center right. You've had people over the years say we're center left, and so we're center something. What is your read on America? We've got a lot of different dynamics changing. You talked about Larry Ellison and his purchase of what is it, the Viacom Paramount family there, Paramount family, CBS News, Barry Weiss. He has
0: And Time Warner.
1: The controversy that surrounds Barry Weiss and there's this. I know this is controversial, getting into this kind of conversation, the relationship between the United States and Israel and Larry Ellison and Barry Weiss. This is all controversial when it comes to where the news is going. How does that all play into how the news is delivered and CNN can be a part of that conversation? You let me know if that's a third rail you don't want to touch, and I'll back off of it.
0: I can touch any rails. I have tenure. I can touch whatever rails I want.
1: Okay, hold on. Hold that thought. Hold that thought, because we got a break here at the top of the hour. It's 1 o'clock. Professor E.J. Fagan from UIC, political science professor, right down our lane right here on WVON when we return.
2: Happy Wednesday afternoon, Chicago. I'm Logan Page, and here are your news headlines. Obama Presidential Center tickets go on sale. Six people hospitalized after reported explosion and fire in Des Plaines. Ted Turner, CNN founder, dies at 87. And a look at how we spent our tax refunds. National news from the Black Information Network is up next on Chicago's only Urban Talk radio station, WVON 1690 AM, Berwyn, Chicago.
3: New York City Mayor Sahram Mamdani is denying claims that the NYPD coordinated with ICE during a weekend protest in Brooklyn.
4: NYPD officers were not dispatched to the hospital to participate or facilitate an ICE operation. Rather, they were responding to 911 calls.
3: Demonstrators gathered outside Wyckoff Heights Medical Center demanding the release of a Nigerian man held by ICE. Mamdani again called federal immigration raids cruel and ineffective. The Louisiana Legislative Black Caucus is joining a lawsuit over the suspension of this month's congressional elections. Democrats argue the move is unconstitutional since mail-in voting had already begun. And stars lit up the Met Gala in New York Monday night under the theme Costume Art. Beyoncé returned for the first time in 10 years. This year's gala raised a record $42 million for the Costume Institute. Get BIN News now, on demand, 24/7, on the iHeartRadio app. Back to Terry McCready.
5: The suspected black gunman in the White House Correspondents Association dinner shooting is being indicted on 4 charges.
6: This was a premeditated, violent act calculated to take down the president and anyone who was in the line of fire.
5: U.S. Attorney for the District of Columbia, Janine Pirro on CNN. 31-year-old Cole Allen is facing charges for attempting to assassinate President Trump, assaulting an officer or employee of the United States with a deadly weapon, and 2 other firearms-related charges. Prosecutors have portrayed the attack in court filings as an attack of political violence and noted that the president was a target of the attack. The alleged gunman has agreed to remain detained ahead of trial, but has not yet entered a plea. The congressional map battle is going into overdrive following the Supreme Court's ruling striking down Louisiana's map. Black House Minority Leader Hakeem Jeffries calling out President Trump for seeking to steal elections.
7: This is going to be a free and fair election. It's going to be conducted like every other election where states and localities have the ability to administer the laws.
5: Jeffries on CNN a few months ago. The high court is calling it an unconstitutional gerrymander that relied too much on race. And that's opened the door to Republican-led states to redraw their maps to favor the GOP. Republicans in Louisiana, Alabama, Tennessee, and Mississippi have started the process to redraw their maps. Republican-controlled Florida and Democrat-controlled Virginia already have new maps, but both are being challenged in court. This battle began after California and Texas redrew their maps. Meanwhile, election officials in Fulton County, Georgia, are asking a federal judge to block the Justice Department from obtaining information on thousands of 2020 election workers. The request comes in response to a grand jury subpoena issued by the DOJ last month, seeking names, addresses, and other personal information on permanent election staff and volunteer poll workers. Election officials argued the DOJ subpoena was done to target, harass, and punish the president's perceived political opponents. United Healthcare is eliminating prior authorization requirements for 30% of medical services that previously required insurer approval in a policy shift that could erase red tape and facilitate access to patient care. This as pressure is mounting for the health insurance industry to limit prior authorizations. Practice has long drawn criticism for the time required by physicians' offices, leading to a slowdown in patients' access to care. The American Medical Association found that such offices spend an average of 12 hours per week seeking insurer approval for medical treatments. United Healthcare says prior authorization is required for 2% of medical services covered under its policies. I'm Terry McCready for the Black Information Network.
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1: We're up to way over $400 million here. 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

0: We are back. Not a bad day outside, folks. Mild temperature, I would say, for a spring day in Chicago. Of course, we've got Mike Fedeli coming up at 2:30. We are going to talk about the elections in Indiana, our neighbors next door. President Trump fared very well. His endorsed candidates all won. He went after a certain Republicans in the state house and state legislator there that didn't support the remapping and redistricting that he wanted so badly. We'll talk about that and the impact that that's going to have on future elections around the country. And Republicans, are they about to get in line with President Trump? Even as his polling numbers are down, his polling numbers are obviously they're high within the Republican Party. And with Indianans, our Hoosiers seem to think that they are following the president's lead there. 591-1690 is the number to call. We are having a good political conversation here on WVON, as we always do, intense political conversations. Professor E.J. Fagan is an associate professor of political science at UIC, and we're just talking about the impact of cable news and, of course, Ted Turner passing away and politics, our country. Where are we, Professor? Before we went to break, I asked you, where is America? Are we center right? Are we center left? Are we what are we? And are we so partisan right now that the center is shrinking?
1: Yes, we are very partisan right now. I think the best way to think about us is that we're still a 50-50 nation. That's not always the case. There's been times in American history where one party has been dominant over the other. But at the moment, we're a 50-50 nation, maybe a little bit center-left, right? Just a tiny little bit, you know, 1% on average tilted toward the Democratic Party. What that means is that at any given time, either party can win basically any election. Can win the Senate, can win the House, can win the presidency. And what happens when one party is in power is the other party gets stronger. We call this, we have a bad name for this in political science, called thermostatic reactions. The idea being is it's a little bit too cold, so we're going to get a little hotter. It's a little bit too hot, we're going to get a little colder. And so when Donald Trump is president, there's a reaction. Democrats get stronger, they win. Then there's a reaction against the Democratic Party by the Republican Party. They get stronger, they win. And we've been locked in this cycle for about 30 years of basically a sine wave of center left and center right. But politicians, they don't understand this. They overreact. They think that they want an election, and so they have a mandate to go out and do everything they want to do to completely transform the country. People were maybe wanted a little bit more conservative immigration policy, and so we get we get the Trump administration overreacting and doing what we're seeing right now, and that causes the backlash and causes maybe even a stronger backlash than you would expect otherwise. I think that's what we're in right now. Right? You had a country that was maybe reacting to Joe Biden's presidency, wasn't very happy with Joe Biden, maybe wasn't happy with inflation, so they support the other party. That's normal. And the other party comes in, and they think that they have been given the keys to the kingdom, and they come in, and they try to enact radical change, make a lot of people angry, and now you're going to see a much stronger reaction than you normally would. But that's still just hovering around the center. And I think the mistake that politicians make is they think that we become more center-right or more center-left or even a left or right country because they won one election. And I think that the Republican Party is learning that lesson the hard way right now.
0: What was your read on the 2024 election? I know you just said Biden, inflation, obviously all of that had an impact. But what was your read on the 2024 election?
1: Yeah, I think the incumbent party was unpopular because there was a lot of inflation. And that the incumbent party lost everywhere in the world. Kamala Harris did relatively well compared to other incumbent parties. One thing we saw about those parties around the world that lost, didn't matter if they were right, didn't matter if they were left, right, they lost. So you had some countries that had a left government lost, and the right party came in. You had some governments that had a right party, and then the right party lost, and the left government came in. We had a left government, and so very bad timing for Democrats that they happened to be in power when everyone in the world experienced a ton of post-COVID inflation, and there was a reaction to it. I think that that wasn't helped by Joe Biden's state of ableness at the time.
0: Sure.
1: And I think that Kamala Harris did just about as well as you could expect. She only lost by 1.5 nationally. She had a smaller her margin or Trump's margin of victory was smaller in the popular vote than Hillary Clinton's margin of victory in 2016. I think it felt like Trump won by more just because on election night, like it took California a while to count some votes. And so it seemed like he had a much bigger win than he did. But even if you look at, the swing states, like Kamala Harris held her own in the swing states. And really, you saw places like Chicago is actually where Trump ran up the score a little bit. And I think if you had kind of normal Democratic turnout in those places, I think you would have had Kamala Harris winning the popular vote again. So I think that it was a very normal election in that sense, despite have one of the candidates being very abnormal. In that, people get angry over the state of the world, and the state of the world wasn't great, and so people reacted. And in that case, it was a very typical election 2024, even if some of the undercurrents were not very typical.
0: Let me ask you this. Is the Electoral College outdated when we think about why it was important at the time and we look at current times? Is the Electoral College outdated?
1: Oh, yeah. No one creates an electoral college. I mean, no one's created an electoral college since we created it, right? I mean, the problem at the time was that the people who wrote the Constitution didn't know what they were doing. They had no model to base themselves on. I mean, they were reading the constitutions of like Swiss counties and like Roman history to try to figure out how to structure a democratic government. And they came up with this idea of the electoral college because they didn't know how to hold a national election. And so that was the structure, and we got stuck with it. Now, I actually think there's a world where in the very near future we don't have an electoral college. It is absolutely outdated. It is just a weird, random fact of history that we've been stuck with for a long time. For the most part, it hasn't burned us, right? Donald Trump won the popular vote and the electoral college last year. That's that's fine, right? We could have won the popular vote either way. But it did change the campaign, right? It made that the campaign was limited to a relatively small number of states. I would love to see a campaign where both parties are competing for votes in Chicago, in Texas, in California. There's a lot of Republicans and Democrats in both of those states. I believe the fact is correct that there were more Trump voters in California than there were in any other state, but they weren't being competed for. And so if you didn't have the Electoral College, you would probably still have a similar result in that most of the time the popular vote winner would still win. But I think it would be a different campaign. It would be a truly national campaign. I think it would be a more interesting campaign, a more democratic one. And I do think that that's something that in my lifetime, I think we might see eliminated.
0: Texas. You mentioned California. You talked about, Republicans and their presence in California. Texas, which is a red state, many people feel if voter turnout was executed properly in Texas, that Texas might be a trending blue.
1: Yeah, I think it's a complicated question. I did my PhD in Texas. One of our former students at the University of Texas Austin, James Tallarico, is the Democratic nominee for Senate in Texas. Texas has had a weird trend over the last 12 years. Texas used to be a deep red state. And a lot of people moved into Texas from elsewhere, from California, from other places. They moved into cities. They moved into suburbs. And those people, generally upper class, relatively well-educated, relatively white, that group of people has been trending blue in Texas for a long time. And Texas would have turned blue at this point if another countervailing trend hadn't happened, which is that Latino voters specifically, but also Black voters and Asian voters in Texas have trended red. They're still not a majority red, but they are much redder than they were when I started my PhD in 2014 during the Trump era. And that set up a precarious situation for Republicans, because if they lose that progress, in part because of the immigration crackdown that they've created, they could be in a situation where they still don't have all those new white voters in the upper class suburbs who are very anti-Trump. But then all those gains that they made with Latinos, those could evaporate away. And we don't know yet if that's going to happen, right? We don't have great data on this. We do know that nationally, Latinos are almost as Democratic as Black voters now after the year and a half of Donald Trump. And we have seen some indications in like special elections and the off-year, odd-year elections in places like New Jersey that there's this heavy swing of Latino voters back toward Trump. Now, we don't know if that's going to be all Latinos, right? Latinos are a heterogeneous group, a lot of different types of people call themselves Latinos. So we don't know if Texas Latinos are going to follow the same route as New Jersey Latinos or California Latinos or Florida Latinos. But there's a chance that Republicans have essentially, given away a massive lead in Texas as a result of their immigration crackdown. We do have polling right now showing James Tallarico ahead. And that's before I think a very good candidate in Tallarico has gotten his message out to the state. So the default might be 50-50 in Texas. And that was a state that Trump won by quite a lot.
0: I've got to take a break here for a couple of minutes. I do want to ask you about Illinois. You got one more segment in you?
1: I got one more segment in me.
0: All right, let's do it. We're talking to E.J. Fagan, professor, associate professor of political science at UIC. And I'm sure he's chomping at the bit to talk about the most interesting state in the nation politically. The great state of Illinois, Chicago. Oh, my goodness. The city that he lives in right now. I'm sure he's got some opinions about that and a lot more on the Matt McGill Show.
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0: right, we're back, everybody. Coming up here at 1:35, we're going to talk to Indiana State Rep Carolyn Jackson, who ran unopposed yesterday, but the fate of some of her colleagues was not good. We'll talk about the impact President Trump had on endorsing against incumbents in Indiana yesterday's election. We'll talk about that and a lot more. Right now, we're talking politics, as we always do on WVON, most of the time, not all the time. Associate Professor of Political Science E.J. Fagan from UIC is here with us, talking about everything political and the state of politics in America right now. Where are we? The election, midterm election coming up in November. It's going to decide, more than likely, the power and the control of the House. What about 2028? We know somebody's going to succeed President Trump. Is it going to be a Democrat? Is it going to be a Republican? Who are going to be the candidates? All these conversations we're going to be having. What about Chicago? We got a mayor's race coming up next year. City council. Who's going to run? Who's not going to run? All of these questions are out there. Cable news is what we started this conversation talking about, the legacy of Ted Turner. Professor Fagan said, hey, man, cable news, their numbers are down. Everybody's going somewhere else to get their news these days, right? We know that. People have cut the cord. They're streaming and listening to podcasts, and social media has been such a force in how young Americans get their news. There's no question about it. The traditional ways of getting news have all changed. Who buys a newspaper? Nobody does these days. And that's a lot more. And the buyouts that we have seen. You know what, Professor? I saw something earlier today. It was a story about Ted Turner. I saw something where they said, you know, back in like the 70s, they said there were 50 companies that owned all the media stations in the United States of America, right? Today they said it's 6. Yeah. That's how do you feel about that, and what does that say?
1: Yeah, not great. I mean, those laws were in place for a reason, right? They were in place to prevent anyone from controlling the news. The public, and these are, I'm assuming you're referring to public airwaves. And you know, we don't want people controlling all the radio stations and TV stations and all of that, especially when those become were much more important in people's news consumption, because you know we don't want some random billionaire deciding, you know, that they can make the news better than journalists. Or at least we don't want one of them. You know, maybe there's 50 of them, but you know, you don't want one of them to have that much power. Controlling the TV antennas, that's traditionally like the first thing that a new authoritarian does, right? Yeah, you launch a coup, you go to the TV station, and you worry about Larry Ellison being the guy in charge of not just CNN, yeah, but CBS and quite a lot of other media. I think the only real thing, consolidation out of that is that, you know, these are less important than they used to be. And so, you know, they're buying up all these kind of old legacy news outlets. But realistically, you know, more people are watching Stephen Colbert on YouTube than they are on broadcast TV. And you can fire Stephen Colbert, but then you can go get a job at, you know, you can create his own YouTube channel and maybe reach more people. And, wow, you know, maybe that's what saves us from these billionaires trying to take over the airwaves.
0: You know, it's interesting you say that, because we saw Viktor Orban, his demise in Hungary. But really, the model that he uses is what President Trump basically is trying to do. Yep. You step on your opponents, anybody that raises their voice against you, right? You get a billionaire class, people to control the media and get rid of opposition voices against you. And the billionaire class wins. I mean, was there something for us to learn out of this latest election in Hungary that we can be optimistic about here in America?
1: Yeah, I mean, look, so the Viktor Orban's allies controlled most of the Hungarian language media in Hungary. But Peter Magyar was still able to break through. And really, the control there was far more than we even see here in the United States. I mean, they would actively penalize people, for example, who advertised on independent media stations. So if you were a government contractor, you were not allowed to advertise on media stations that were not owned by Viktor Orban's allies. And there's all sorts of other things that go on where effectively the state, you know, the state version of the CIA was going after trying to catfish the opposition leader. There's a lot of stuff going on that we don't even see here yet today. But Peter Magyar was still able to break through. He was still able to establish that coalition. You know, I think one thing that's interesting, that Hungary has very similar urban-rural dynamics as the United States, where you had the, you know, relatively, you know, centered left in the cities and then right in the rural areas. And he campaigned in the rural areas, right? He went to these areas that we would call deep red, right? Areas of, you know, of the United States. You can imagine, mm-hmm. even in Illinois, the deep red parts of the Illinois. He went there, and he was able to hold his own there. And that's how he ultimately formed a supermajority, not just a majority in Parliament, but he overcame some of these very strong, very anti-democratic gerrymanders, even worse than we see here in the United States, just by building such a large coalition. And if I'm a Democratic Party, I think that's the lesson I take. It's that, you know, one way you beat these gerrymanders is you don't lose 20-80 in the rural areas, right? You go back and you fight for those votes in addition to the votes that you're fighting for in other places. And Magyar was successful at that. I don't know if any of the Democratic candidates would be. Mentioned James Tallarico in the last segment. I think that's his strategy in Texas. I think it could work.
0: Sure.
1: And you wonder about this 2028 presidential campaign, right? Does a candidate emerge who tries to do something a little bit different, and do primary voters support that person? I mean, that's something I'd be looking for.
0: I wonder who that candidate is, right? So here we are in Illinois. We've got J.B. Pritzker, who's a billionaire. And as we know, that energy is out there, right? The negative billionaire class, because that's kind of what Donald Trump represents. You can look at Pritzker and say his policies are a little more progressive, and that's interesting to see how he will emerge. Here's the other thing we haven't talked about. We have never had a Jewish president in the United States of America, some of the top contenders coming out of the Democratic Party, Governor Pritzker and the governor of Pennsylvania, Josh's name slips me right now, because
1: Shapiro.
0: Shapiro, I think even Andy Beshear in Kentucky, you know, some of these are some of the top candidates that are coming out. AIPAC is taking a beating on social media. The war in Iran, Gaza, a beating. This anti-Israel, and I hate saying this because I know this is a third rail for a lot of people, that they stay away from it. I don't. This anti-Israel energy, Tucker Carlson, Anna Kasparian, Jeffrey Sachs, all over the place. It's going to be interesting to see how this all plays out moving forward. And then you throw Larry Ellison in there, Barry Weiss. You know, you look at CNN. I saw a story on CNN this morning where they were going in about, you know, anti-Semitism is up and stuff like that. And you wonder, does that help, especially as much as I like, you know, Wolf Blitzer, Jake Tapper, Dana Bash. Some conspiracy theorists will tell you, guys, these are your leading anchors are Jewish, and there's a slant toward Israel. Yet on the internet, what you're talking about in social media, these podcasters are going in hard. All of this is going to lead for a very interesting 2028 presidential election. And my brother, I'm going to have you on another time so that we can talk about it, because I am out of time right now. I hate to tease you like that because I know you probably have some content.
1: Anytime.
0: Okay. Well, let's pick this up, though. Maybe next week or whenever you want to come on. I love this conversation. I love your insight. I think what you said about media is absolutely correct. You're younger, so you have that connection with your students and see where we are going and what lies ahead for American politics. E.J. Fagan, Associate Professor of Political Science at UIC. Thank you, my brother, for giving me so much time today. I look forward to our next meeting.
1: No problem. Thanks for having me on.
0: All righty. When we return, Indiana had a big election yesterday. How did President Trump fare? Well, I've already let the cat out the bag. He did very well. We'll talk about that with Indiana State Rep. Carolyn Jackson, who ran unopposed, when we return on the Matt McGill Show.
2: 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I'm Logan Page, and here's happening in your local and national news. 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
4: I first arrived in Chicago driving down a road that is now been replaced by this building. The first apartment I stayed in Chicago is literally three blocks away.
3: The 19-acre complex is equipped with a dream playground for children, a community garden reflecting an extension of what First Lady Michelle Obama started at the White House, a basketball court, a gym, and a lot more. The Presidential Center opens to the public on the Juneteenth holiday. Annette Flournoy, Our News Now, 1690 WVON.
2: In other news, six people are hurt following an early morning apartment building fire in northwest suburban Des Plaines. Neighbors say they heard an explosion and residents screaming for help before flames engulfed in the three-story structure. In the 1200 block of Harding Avenue, there is no word on the conditions of the victims hospitalized. The cause of the fire is under investigation. In other news, American entrepreneur and media mogul Ted Turner is dead at the age of 87. NBC's Chris Clackam reports Turner built a sports and entertainment empire that included TBS and the Atlanta Braves, Atlanta Hawks, and pro wrestling company WCW. That made deal... made him a billionaire. He was also a philanthropic, donating $1 billion to the United Nations Foundation. In recent years, Turner contended with several health challenges, including a progressive brain disorder and pneumonia. Turner had five children and was once married to an actress, Jane Fonda. His death was announced today by Turner Enterprises. And tax day was 3 weeks ago, and statistically, you have already spent your return. Bree Tennis reports.
5: According to the IRS filing season statistics, the
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6: In June, Chicago will make history. 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

0: Yesterday, Election Day in Indiana. Here to talk about it with us is Indiana State Rep Carolyn Jackson. State Rep, welcome to WVON. You ran unopposed, so congratulations on that. Some of your colleagues didn't fare as well, though, huh?
1: Yes, thank you so much. Yes, I was one of the few individuals in the state representative race that was unopposed. So I guess that attributes my 8 years of working for the people.
0: Okay, that's what I'm saying. Much was made about President Trump's endorsements and how well he did yesterday. Was all of this connected to the state map and the redistricting fight?
1: You know, I believe it was, and the reason why I believe it is because ever since the seven senators voted against the map, he has threatened that he is going to come after them. He has been saying it. He has been putting it out there so his mega people can get lined up to run for office, to get money from dark money, I should say, so that they'll have enough money to campaign and win the race. And that is basically what happened. And as you probably know, we had a couple of senators up here who were targeted. And as a result of that, unknown people pretty much came out and, you know, with a lot of money, and they just hammered and hammered and hammered away. And of course they came out victorious. But yeah, the reality is, the way I look at it, I guess is one way that I can explain it, is that it's a sad day when people no longer care, when elected officials no longer care about the individuals that they represent. They're only concerned about representing themselves and surviving for whatever glitz and glamour it is that they think that they get out of being an elected official, that they can just say and do anything and that their constituency are supposed to accept it. You don't work for, you were not elected by Donald Trump and his dark money people. You were elected by those individuals in the district in which you represent. And you're supposed to represent them above board, do what they ask you to do, and be able to explain should you veer off track and do something different. And I think that that is what happened with those legislators, those senators who were unseated. I think even though they explained their vote and why they felt it was unnecessary, it didn't matter to Donald Trump. He did not.
0: Well, it seemed like it didn't matter to the voters, right? There are a couple of ways to look at this, right? Because there's one way to look at it is, there are several ways to look at it. One way to look at it is, and we just had this conversation on the air, the billionaire class is running American politics. We saw that in Illinois. I'm sure you were aware of the money, the record money that was spent on our March 17th election, right?
1: Yeah.
0: And how that impact AIPAC, everybody else that were involved in the elections here in Illinois. And if I'm reading this correctly, I think I saw a stat where in your election, in your state yesterday, it was a record like $13.5 million was spent compared to what is normal for this off-year election, which wasn't even $1 million. And right, I was like, are you kidding me? Much money was spent in Indiana on this election cycle?
1: Yes. Yes. It's not yes. Absolutely yes. Record numbers of money was spent in not just those seven seats, those seven senator seats, but it was also record amount of money that was also sent in U.S. Congress seats as well.
0: Mm-hmm. And for the record, what we're talking about, guys, is that Indiana, you correct me where I'm wrong here, State Rep.
1: Sure.
0: Indiana's state legislators rejected the notion that they needed to remap the congressional districts in Indiana per the wishes of Donald Trump. As we know, Indiana, their state legislator is majority Republican. So you had Republicans, right, who went against the wishes of President Trump and wanting to remap the state of Indiana. What was the governor's position? Was he with President Trump on remapping?
1: Absolutely. Absolutely. 100% behind him. And he was also throwing out his threats as well. If you all don't go along with it, I'm going to do what I can to get you replaced in the upcoming election. So, yes, it was a, it's a survival thing.
0: Was surprised, to be honest with you, I was surprised that the Republican legislators in Indiana voted not to do a remap and go against the wishes of President Trump. But I was very, very happy and proud of them for doing that. And it's really disappointing that those Republican state legislators who made a decision about outside influences determining their vote. It's really disappointing that the citizens of Indiana did not see the integrity behind those individuals and their vote and decided to vote them out yesterday. It's really disappointing.
1: Yeah. Yes, it's very disappointing. But again, you got to understand that even though that state legislator did what he felt was the right thing to do and what his constituency asked for, when they did a poll, I know for a fact that several of them did a poll, because I had several friends of mine who lives in their district call me and tell me. And I said, please don't ignore that poll. Respond to it and send it back to the state house. Don't ignore it. So I know they did it. Okay. But the reality is even though you do a poll is only as good as the number of responses you receive back. Okay. So we don't know how many responses they received back. And we don't know if those individuals who are Trumpers or MAGA, if they responded. We don't know that. We just know that the majority that did respond were people who did not want the redistricting to go forth.
0: Let me ask you a question. Now that you're going to have some new colleagues in in the state legislature, does this vote come up again? Does it?
1: You know what? I would not be surprised in January when we go back in session if it does not go through. Because the reality is, you know, before a bill comes to the floor, they do a count. So they'll know if they have enough votes to get it through. And the reality is, with the situation that happened yesterday happening, you've got some legislators who are about surviving. And if that means going along with something that they don't particularly care for, in order to not have the party come after them, they're going to vote for it.
0: State Rep, hold on a second. I got to take a break here. I'm talking to Indiana State Rep Carolyn Jackson, talking about yesterday's election in Indiana, what that means for the future of that state and remapping congressional districts. Is it going to happen? And who's going to lose out? Well, we already know Democrats are going to lose out on it. Are we talking about Black Democrats? I'll ask the state rep that when we return on the Matt McGill Show.
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3: 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From Colin Woodard on Nations Apart to Glory J. Brown Marshall breaking down the history of protests in America to Gary Tyler sharing a story of resilience and redemption in Stitching Freedom. 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Bound and Woven with Rufus Williams on Bond TV. 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

0: All right, we're back. And we're talking about dark money, big money, billionaire class money, the impact that it has on American elections. We saw it here in the state of Illinois on March 17th, and we saw it at work yesterday in Indiana as President Trump and his team of billionaires poured in all kind of money. State Representative Carolyn Jackson is with us. She ran unopposed for her House District 1 seat. State Rep, where is your seat located?
1: My seat is located right across state line in Hammond, Whiting, and I have just a tad bit, one precinct in East Chicago.
0: Oh, okay. You're over there where they're talking about putting the Bear Stadium, huh?
1: Absolutely. That is my district, yes.
0: I know you'd like that now, wouldn't you?
1: Absolutely. I would love to have them here.
0: And the state, your colleagues and the governor, I assume, have all been very supportive of that idea of bringing the Bears to Indiana, huh?
1: Yes, they have been very supportive of it.
0: Yep. Now, when we talk about the potential of remapping the state of Indiana, I think the focus is mainly on Indianapolis, right, where you have a black population down there.
1: Well, yes. The main focus would be on Indianapolis. And the other main focus would be in how in U.S. District 1, which is comprised of Northwest Indiana, pretty much.
0: Mm. And is that Gary area.
1: Yep, exactly. That goes all the way over past Gary, all the way over going towards Michigan City, over that way.
0: I would imagine those are your two biggest black population areas.
1: Yes, those are the two biggest ones. And the other thing of it is it's not necessarily so much black population, but let me be clear, it's Democrat as well.
0: Democratic,
1: Because we only have two districts in the state of Indiana, congressional districts, that are Democrat. Mm-hmm. So it matters not where the other large group of blacks live because they are overshadowed by the majority of Republicans. Mm-hmm. So their vote gets pretty much dissolved in those instances. But in the first congressional district and down in Indianapolis where U.S. Congressman Andre Carson is, that is the largest Democrat and black district. And those

0: were the two that they were coming after in the redistricting back in December.
1: So that would be two additional Republican seats, and that would mean that Indiana would not have any Democratic representation at all.
0: Absolutely. In Washington.
1: Yep. You know what? And I'm at the point right now, you know, here in Illinois, let's be honest about it. Illinois, we have over the years, I'm sure, figured out how to make a map that would be advantageous to the Democratic Party. And I'm sure they could do it again. If they wanted to, I'm sure the state of Illinois could take out, I think we only have two Republican seats here, maybe more, but I think it's only two. And I'm sure we could take out those two seats if we wanted to. So it would be interesting to see what's going to happen in Indiana and see whether or not that's going to provoke our state legislators and our governor here in Illinois.
0: Absolutely. Well, like I said, I would not be surprised at all, but take in mind that should that happen, that's not going to affect the November election, but what it would be, what it would affect would be the upcoming election, the presidential election. Okay. That's why it is so important for us as people to not go to sleep on any election, be it primary, general, or whatever. You still got to come out in force and you still have to vote. It is just absolutely important, because you miss one election and it's a possibility you lose half of your representatives. And then you come back the other half and you lose a couple more. Then you look around and you wonder what happened.
1: Mm-hmm.
0: You know, well, and people tend to only want to come out when it's a presidential election. But it's what happens before, you know, in between, that is most important, that lays the groundwork for the presidential election.
1: Yeah. Yeah. I tell you what, we're going to look around and we're going to lose, you know, our democracy if we're not paying attention to what's actually happening. You know, I always say that it's happening in real time. Right now, we are seeing the worst of the billionaire class, capitalism, Zionism. I mean, all of this energy is rolled into one ball that is trying to take over our democracy and our electorate. And it is really interesting. You see what's happening over in the Middle East, Gaza, the war in Iran. You see, I would assume AIPAC spent some money in Indiana.
0: Oh, sure.
1: $13 million. I'm sure AIPAC was prominent in spending a ton of money. Yeah, yeah. And this is the reality of where we are in 2026 here in America, and it's something that we should be concerned about. You know, but like we talked about this with my last guest. You look at what happened in Hungary, and so there's some room for optimism that good messaging, good political integrity can win out over the billionaire class and authoritarianism. And that's what happened in Hungary. And we'll see whether or not it's going to happen here in the United States of America.
0: Well, I hope it does. But, you know, I have to refer back to something that my grandmother always said. When people get hungry enough, then they'll make a change.
1: There you go. I love it. Grandma's words. That's what we'll leave on. Indiana State Rep. Carolyn Jackson. Thank you so much coming on with you. Appreciate you, my sister. Yep. Look forward to the next
0: time. Thank you so much. Have a good one. Bye-bye.
1: All right. 2 o'clock. Guys, don't go anywhere. Headline news is coming up next and more on the Matt McGill Show, including our Chase Community Banking Hour coming up.
2: Happy Wednesday afternoon, Chicago. I'm Logan Page, and here are your news headlines. Mayor Johnson pushes for funding, keeps bears in Chicago conversation. Family seeks justice in fatal hit and run of teen cyclists. UTZ recalls Zaps and dirty chips over salmonella risk. And a look at how we spent our tax refunds. National news from the Black Information Network is up next on Chicago's only urban talk radio station, WVON. 1690 AM, Berwyn, Chicago.
3: New York City Mayor Sarah Mamdani is denying claims that the NYPD coordinated with ICE during a weekend protest in Brooklyn.
4: NYPD officers were not dispatched to the hospital to participate or facilitate an ICE operation. Rather, they were responding to 911 calls.
3: Demonstrators gathered outside Wyckoff Heights Medical Center demanding the release of a Nigerian man held by ICE. Mamdani again called federal immigration raids cruel and ineffective. The Louisiana Legislative Black Caucus is joining a lawsuit over the suspension of this month's congressional elections. Democrats argue the move is unconstitutional since mail-in voting had already begun. And stars lit up the Met Gala in New York Monday night under the theme Costume Art. Beyoncé returned for the first time in 10 years. This year's gala raised a record $42 million for the Costume Institute. Get BIN News now, on demand, 24/7, on the iHeartRadio app. Back to Terry McCready.
5: The suspected black gunman in the White House Correspondents Association dinner shooting is being indicted on four charges.
6: This was a premeditated, violent act calculated to take down the president and anyone who was in the line of fire.
5: U.S. Attorney for the District of Columbia, Janine Pirro on CNN. 31-year-old Cole Allen is facing charges for attempting to assassinate President Trump, assaulting an officer or employee of the United States with a deadly weapon, and two other firearms-related charges. Prosecutors have portrayed the attack in court filings as an attack of political violence and noted that the president was a target of the attack. The alleged gunman has agreed to remain detained ahead of trial, but has not yet entered a plea. The congressional map battle is going into overdrive following the Supreme Court's ruling striking down Louisiana's map. Black House Minority Leader Hakeem Jeffries calling out President Trump for seeking to steal elections.
7: This is going to be a free and fair election. It's going to be conducted like every other election where states and localities have the ability to administer the laws.
5: Jeffries on CNN a few months ago. The high court is calling it an unconstitutional gerrymander that relied too much on race. And that's opened the door to Republican-led states to redraw their maps to favor the GOP. Republicans in Louisiana, Alabama, Tennessee, and Mississippi have started the process to redraw their maps. Republican-controlled Florida and Democrat-controlled Virginia already have new maps, but both are being challenged in court. This battle began after California and Texas redrew their maps. Meanwhile, election officials in Fulton County, Georgia, are asking a federal judge to block the Justice Department from obtaining information on thousands of 2020 election workers. The request comes in response to a grand jury subpoena issued by the DOJ last month seeking names, addresses, and other personal information on permanent election staff and volunteer poll workers. Election officials argued the DOJ subpoena was done to target, harass, and punish the president's perceived political opponents. United Healthcare is eliminating prior authorization requirements for 30% of medical services that previously required insurer approval in a policy shift that could erase red tape and facilitate access to patient care. This as pressure is mounting for the health insurance industry to limit prior authorizations. Practice has long drawn criticism for the time required by physicians' offices, leading to a slowdown in patients' access to care. The American Medical Association found that such offices spend an average of 12 hours per week seeking insurer approval for medical treatments. United Healthcare says prior authorization is required for 2% of medical services covered under its policies. I'm Terry McCready for the Black Information Network.
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0: 2 o'clock hour. We got the Chase Community Banking segment coming up. We've got Mike Fedeli coming up in this hour. Also, guys, look, don't forget to ride Metra and do more, guys. Metra takes you right into heart of downtown for the summer festival season. 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They've got amazing pass opportunities for you to save money and stay out of traffic. You'll be zooming by people while they're stuck in traffic. Get you into downtown, in and out, safe, clean, and on time are the things we all love about our friends from Metra. Check out the video that Candace, Sonia, and I shot, and we had a wonderful time in our experience and going to be doing some more. Getting out there, taking advantage of it. I know when I come downtown, if I'm not driving, I am going to be on Metra, and I'm sure you will too. All right, Facebook Live, I see you out there, everybody. Correctional officer wanted me to ask the state rep about Indiana state legislator, the figures for homeless, and ask what she has done for the veterans. That's a good question, brother. Next time I get her on, I'll ask about this. This is really the conversation, you know, was about Donald Trump getting revenge on the 7 legislators, senators, that voted against his remap. And so think about that for a minute. What we want to do is celebrate independence, even especially when it's coming from the Republican Party and feeling the pressure that these guys were feeling coming from President Trump. So instead of caving in, we had Indiana Republicans that stood up to President Trump and said, no, there's no need to redistrict. No need to get rid of these 2 Democratic districts. No need to take representation away from the 2 districts where the majority of black people live in the state. But of course, that doesn't matter to the governor there, and it doesn't matter to President Trump. And so, unfortunately, those state legislators, Republicans, that voted against Donald Trump's remap now have all been knocked out of office. It's very, very disappointing. It makes you wonder, who are we living next to? Who are these people from Indiana, Parker? 591-1690. Randall McFarland says, got my Obama Library free Tuesday tickets. All right, there you go. Peggy Johnson, good afternoon. Mike Burries says, we switch our political leverage to a third political party and quit complaining, Mike says. That's all we're doing. Mike was pointing out that the Literacy-Based Promotion Act in Mississippi has improved the literacy rating in Mississippi. And he had some stats on that yesterday, which were pretty noteworthy. Jay Smith said, he said, Ted Turner was crazy. Nobody wants a 24-hour news channel. Boy, were they wrong. We can't get enough of news. But it was really interesting, man, the political scientist that we brought on. He said even cable news is hurting right now. The numbers are down, that people are going to social media, and they're getting their news from podcasts and social media and streaming. And that is interesting. I think it's fascinating on one hand, and I think it's scary on the other hand. Yeah. MC Robinson, good afternoon to you. And thank you very much for the compliment. Not only me, everybody keeping us aware of what's happening out here in the news. And at the Remova Theater, I believe it's sold out. I think I've seen some of you guys comment that the opening night of the Blues Fest is sold out at the Remova. So we'll keep our eye on it. I'll find out, because I don't want you guys wasting your time calling if all the tickets are gone. But I can tell you this, just from what I remember last year and doing it, packed house at the Remova, very enthusiastic crowd, off the chain, man. Just when I tell you a packed house, seriously. Randall McFarland said, drop the trade information in the comments below. I think Parker did post that information. I don't know if he posted it on WVON.com or if he put it here on our Facebook Live page, but if you're just tuning in 12 o'clock hour, we had a group that was doing workforce training, and the group was called Prosperity. and they are providing workforce training for the first time out in the South Suburbs, Prosperity Building Futures. So you can Google that. On Saturday, we didn't talk about this. They're having a ribbon cutting for a new Workforce Development and Trade Center. It starts at 1 p.m. at 1133 West 127th Street in Calumet Park. So again, Saturday at 1 p.m., ribbon cutting for a new Workforce Development and Trades Center for training at 1133 West 127th Street in Calumet Park. So get that information and look up Prosperity Building Futures, because a lot of you guys had called in and wanted that information. So what I would recommend is go to the website, guys, get the information, and let's make some progress in our community, because we need it very much. All right, let's see. Do we have phone calls at 591-1690? Let me look here. Parker has sent me the information, and it looks like we have, who's first up? Tommy. Tommy, welcome to WVON. What's on your mind?
1: Matt, this is what I want to say, because this is crystal clear. And there comes a moment in time when reality has to grasp the conscious mind of any moral-minded individual. Democracy is going to come back just as soon, Matt, as people truly wake up and understand the dilemma that we're in. I truly appreciate how you go about it, but this watering down of lawlessness, Matt, and these individuals who took oaths of office are guilty of sedition. And that's just the fact of it. So I just say to the WVON family right now, instead of this woe is us stuff, how about we do the one thing they're not expecting us to do? How about we got too many business people, too many educated people who know how to run businesses. Why don't we get our money together like Wooney Wig and all the rest of them and go get us a Walgreens or whatever the hell else we want? I thank you for the opportunity and the time, but at some point, Matt, individuals have to recognize it's not Donald Trump you have to worry about. It's his minions. Have a great show, and I love you, Doc.
0: Thank you, brother. Appreciate it. Well, I mean, it is, as we saw in Indiana, Donald Trump is only doing what we've allowed Donald Trump to do his entire life, and it's the voters that are coming out. I mean, the voters of Indiana decided they did not want independence from Donald Trump. And that is very surprising, man. I thought what was really standing out about Indiana was the fact that they did want independence with that vote. And I was like, wow, that is really amazing. Indiana is showing the country that Donald Trump doesn't pull the strings here. But I guess we were wrong, because this was the first opportunity they had to vote and express themselves on how they felt about the state legislators, the Republican state legislators, voting down the redistricting map. And now we see that Donald Trump really does have a firm grasp on the voters of Indiana. 217, let's take a break here. When we come back, our J.P. Morgan Chase Community Banking Hour on the Matt McGill Show.
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0: Hey, Chicago, it's Matt McGill. We had so much fun last year. We're heading back to the Chicago Blues Festival as their official radio partner June 5th through the 7th in Millennium Park. But guess what? On Thursday, June 4th, we're going to kick things off. That's me and my buddy Sir Henry Cheatham. We're going to the iconic Remova Theater, 3618 South Halsted, and we're bringing on stage one of Chicago's favorites, the one, the only, Willie Clayton. And Chicago's own, the legendary John Primer.
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0: 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Then keep it right here to WVON for your chance to win VIP tickets to the Remova and to hear more about this year's lineup. 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
0: And we're back, everybody. Welcome to our Chase Community Banking Hour. As you guys know, Chase is one of our partners here at WVON. 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Today, Cassandra Betts, community manager from Chase, joins us as we are going to be talking about tips for coping with financial stress. If you've ever stayed up late worrying about your bills or found yourself anxious about your financial future, you're not alone. About 66% of Americans report money-related stress, according to a 2025 report from the American Psychological Association. Cassandra Betts, community manager at Chase, is here to give us tips and tricks for managing financial stress. While the sources of money stress may look different from person to person, identifying the underlying causes, setting goals accordingly, may help people feel more confident about their financial future. Cassandra, why is it so important to limit financial stress?
12: Thank you, Matt. 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Stressing over money can lead to anxiety. It can lead to depression. And so cutting it down helps you feel better overall mentally. We often think about mental health and those stressors. 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And so physically, constant stress can cause issues like high blood pressure and insomnia, staying up late. And so managing it is key to staying healthy. 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And by keeping your stress in check, you're more likely to make financial decisions that are smarter. And that can also lead to better outcomes. Essentially, overall, managing financial stress helps you live a more healthier and balanced life.
0: Thank you. That's what we need. More balance in our life, and definitely managing stress is always a key to happiness. If you're just joining us right now, we're talking to Cassandra Betts from Chase. She's here to help us manage our financial stress, which I'm sure a lot of us have. Cassandra, what causes our money stress?
12: Yes, money anxiety can come from all sorts of places. Economic ups and downs like inflation or recessions, they can definitely make things feel really, really shaky in our lives. Debt is also a big one too. When we think about owing money, especially with high interest, that can really, really weigh on you. Then there are those unexpected expenses like surprise medical bills, car repairs. All those things can throw you off completely. Worrying about job security or even finding stable work, that also adds to the big stress in our lives. When we think about big life changes that are happening every day to all of us, like getting married, getting divorced, having kids, all of those different things can mess with your finances. Not having enough savings for emergencies or retirement can also make the future seem scary if we get too stuck on focusing too far in the future. And plus, if you're not sure how to manage your money, that can also lead to bad decisions and more stress. And so knowing these triggers can actually help you tackle money anxiety and help you feel more balanced about your finances.
0: Guys, you see why it's so important to have a community banking partner to help us make some of these decisions and understand some of the options that are available to us. Cassandra, let's talk about solutions. What's the first step you would take to lower our financial stress?
12: Yeah, absolutely. The first thing that you need to do is really determine what your financial priorities are. All right, we got to understand what's important to you. Those are the things that matter. Everyone has different priorities. We all find things that are valuable to us in different ways. We have got to start with identifying what those financial priorities are. Once you are in that space of figuring out those priorities, it's super, super important because then you're able to focus on exactly what matters. And then you're able to make sure you're using and spending your money wisely at the same time. So by knowing what's important to you, Matt, you can really set clear goals and avoid spending on things that don't align with those plans. And when you do it this way, you can direct your time and money towards things that matter to you, okay? Like saving for retirement, maybe paying off some debt, building an emergency fund, taking a vacation. And then when you understand your priorities, that also helps you make smarter decisions related to your money. And then in turn, that's going to help you cut down on stress and then give you more of a sense of control over your finances and your financial future. And so essentially in the end, Matt, having this clarity means you can work towards your short-term and your long-term goals, whatever those are. And then that will also lead to more secure and satisfying financial life.
0: If you're just tuning in, we're here with Cassandra Betts from Chase, chatting about ways to lessen our money anxiety. Cassandra, now that we've thought about our financial priorities, how can we take action to lower our stress?
12: Yes, to lower that financial stress that you may be feeling, and I've been there as well. I've felt that in my life many times. It all starts by making a budget so you know exactly where your money's going. We have to understand where our money is flowing out to truly be able to grasp the concept of being financially healthy first. And when you know exactly where your money's going, that's going to help you save more and spend less, which is the goal. Building an emergency fund is key. Emergencies happen every day. Rainy days come. And so being ready for any of those surprise expenses will help you feel better overall and then manage that stress and anxiety. Tackling debt with methods like using the snowball method or the avalanche method can really help reduce what you owe. Even thinking about automating your savings to make it easy, just by simply setting up some automatic transfers so your savings grow without you even having to think about it or making it very difficult to do so. Boosting your financial know-how by learning about money management and investing can also make you feel a lot more confident. And I want you to set realistic goals to keep yourself motivated and on track. And keyword is realistic. And if you need extra help, please, please don't hesitate to reach out to the experts. You all have access to financial advisors. They're there to help you get some personalized advice. And doing all of these things can help you take control of your finances. And the whole goal is to ease your stress.
0: As we've been talking about reducing our money stress, setting goals and priorities with Cassandra Betts from Chase. Cassandra, is there anything else you want to share with our listeners?
12: Yes. Building financial resilience and managing your money effectively are skills that develop over time. Okay. I want you to give yourself some grace. It's important to be patient and persistent as you learn and grow. And I really, really want you to celebrate the small wins that you have over time. I want you to start by educating yourself on some of the financial basics, like budgeting, saving, investing. And then with each of those small steps, whether it's setting up a savings account or paying off a little bit of the debt you may have, all of that contributes to your overall financial health. And essentially, as you gain more experience, you will become more confident in making those financial decisions and be better equipped to handle those unexpected challenges, I promise you. One thing I want you to remember is that this is a journey. It's not a race. And every effort that you make brings you closer to a more secure and stable financial future. So please celebrate your progress along the way and don't be afraid to seek advice or ask questions and adjust your strategies as needed over time. And of course, for more information, please visit our website on chase.com/personal/education.
0: Cassandra Betts, Community Manager, Chase, you're amazing. Thank you so much.
12: Thank you, Matt.
0: And of course, for more information, please visit www.chase.com/personal/education. And thank you for tuning in to the Chase Community Banking Hour.
13: A wonderful Wednesday afternoon, Chicago. I'm Logan Page, and here's happening in your local and national news. Brandon Johnson is in Springfield lobbying state lawmakers for funding for Chicago. He says he's still working to keep the Chicago Bears in the city, arguing the lakefront is the best and most economically sound option, even as the team focuses on sites in Arlington Heights. And Hammond Johnson is also meeting with legislators about funding for Chicago public schools, along with proposals for a digital ad tax and a social media amusement tax. In other news, UTZ is recalling select Zaps and Dirty Brand potato chips due to possible salmonella contamination linked to milk powder and use. In some seasonings, the ingredient had been recalled separately, prompting the company's precautionary action. Although tests on the seasonings were negative for the bacteria, the recall was issued out of caution. No illnesses have been reported, but consumers are advised not to eat the affected products. In other news, May is Lyme Disease Awareness Month, and one health official is offering prevention tips. Dr. Christopher Bazzoli at the Cleveland Clinic says the disease is transmitted through black-legged ticks.
14: With climate change, we know that ticks are surviving milder winters and have a longer season to complete their life cycles and reproduce.
13: He says it's best to cover up as much skin as possible when outdoors with long sleeves and pants. He says an EPA-registered repellent spray with 20% DEET will also help in conduct ticks checks on the body twice a day. Lyme disease symptoms can develop within a couple of days and up to several weeks after being bitten. That includes fever, headache, chills, body aches, and a bull's eye rash. And tax day was 3 weeks ago, and statistically, you have already spent your return. Brady Tennis with more.
15: According to the IRS filing season statistics, the average IRS tax return this year was about $3,400. Experian says 37% of us use that refund for debt reduction, 22% put it in savings. And a surprising twist, only 8% use that money for fun stuff, like vacations and dinners out. But that money didn't sit long. More than half of us spent it within 2 weeks. I'm Bree Tennis.
13: I'm Logan Page, and that's happening in your news now on WVON 1690 AM.
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0: Love me, love me, love me. You know, WBON, we got the Blues Fest, Chicago Blues Fest coming up. We're going to be out there. Remova opening night is sold out, guys. But we're going to be there all weekend, so we hope to see you out there. Yes, let's celebrate. We'll run down the whole schedule for you night by night, day by day. And hopefully we'll see you out there. All right, it's time for Mike Fedeli, everybody. The tax deadline is open. I think we had a story that Logan was saying, or Annette was saying, that people have already spent up their tax returns, Mike Fedeli. Got it back, and they've already spent it up, bro.
1: Well, sometimes before they even got it, they got a downstroke from the company that they're doing it, that does their taxes. So yeah, I mean, most people. There's some people though that they try to spread it out over time. In fact, I know people who have gotten huge refunds every year. They look for a huge refund, especially some people that are getting that earned income credit. It could be up, and the child tax credit could be up to $16,000 in some cases. You got enough kids. And $18,000, and they'll spread that over 3, 4, 5 months.
0: Yeah. Well, you know, the best thing to do is pretend like you don't have a refund coming, and just live your life normally. Don't even factor it in. Don't even think about it. Just if you get a refund, you got a refund. It's great. Just move on, and invest it or save it or do something like that. But you can't help it, man. Some people, they get back a nice refund check, and that's the only time you see a check that big. And people, we just get impulsive about it. We want to spend it, and I guess
1: I think in the world right now, I mean, it's very different than when I was young. We're talking 40 years ago, right, when I was 24, which is almost a half a century. We believed a lot more in investing. And I think because the world is so unstable now, like everything's out in the open in every country. Like, social media and the smartphone made that possible. And I just think, especially this younger generation, from everything, I've got my ear to the ground. I have two boys. One is 29, the other's 32, and I'm listening to a lot of stuff. They just don't, think that there's going to be a future, a lot of them, or it's going to be a very good future for them, And so they get money and they spend it. A lot of them.
0: Yeah. I mean, why not? I mean, that's, I've got a cousin, and she's older, much older than I am. And she was telling me about her sister and her sister dying. And when she died, she said she died, she had about $200 in her bank account. Right. And I'm thinking, while she's telling me the story, I'm thinking about like how terrible that is. And my cousin was like, boy, she lived her life. That's how you want to go out. Don't leave anything. Just enjoy your life and spend your money. And that's one way to look at it, man. That's one way to look at it.
1: That is one way to look at it, for sure.
0: Yeah, you only go around once.
1: Yeah, and everybody's different. Even in, when I meet with people for business planning, and actually we do trusts, and we'll put together wills and an estate plan. And the first question you really have is like, people ask, well, how can I best invest my money? How can I get the best return? And I said, that's probably not the first question. First question is like, what do you want to do with the rest of your life? Do you want to spend money, or do you want to save money? Do you want to leave money to your descendants, to your children, to grandchildren? Do you not want to leave money to them? Like, you have to answer all these questions first before we can decide where we're going to put your money, whether it's going to be in fixed income securities, whether it's going to be in aggressive mutual funds, whether it's going to be in T-bills and CDs. All of these questions about investing can't be answered until you try to answer anyway. What do you want to do with the rest of your life?
0: Wow. That's right.
1: Really, that's the first question. Right. Because if you want to make and spend money, if you want to make, let's say $300,000 a year, you want to make and spend, you're not going to have any money to invest. And there are some people that live like that. I know people like that. And then there's some people that are just, misers. If they made $300, they just squeeze everything out. They spend as little as they can, and they just save and save and save. And I have a number of clients that, especially elderly clients, They don't spend much at all. You'd be amazed. And just on their portfolio income, interest, dividends, and capital gains, and their retirement income, they make $350. But they don't spend any money. Why? Because they're saving it for their children and grandchildren.
0: Right, right. Man,
1: you
0: look.
1: Know? And they don't, you know, you would think they'd be traveling the world. They're not. They live very meagerly. And, you know, the car right, they drive right. is like 10 years old. Right. I literally have clients like this. And they, by the way, they'll have a really nice house, let's say in Country Club Hills, but they don't spend any money.
0: Right.
1: They don't spend any money.
0: I mean, there's a line of thought about, you know, life expectancy and all that, man. I have a friend of mine who
1: he felt
0: like his father died at a certain age. His grandfather died around the same age. And mm-hmm. he kind of felt like he was going to die around that same age, right? And this guy's very successful, man. I mean, he probably mm-hmm. makes over $1 million a year. Well, he's retired mm-hmm. now, but when mm-hmm. he was working, I know he was making over $1 million a year. And his whole way of thinking was, hey, man, I'm just, you know, I don't have that much. He's still alive, thank God, but he just kind of felt like, hey, man, my days are numbered. My father died at this age. My grandfather died at this age. So I know I'm going to die around that age. And his logic was he was going to spend his money up, man. He said, he made good money. I'm sure he was going to save a little bit. And I know he had a couple of sons that he probably was going to take care of. But he was having a ball. He was having a ball, brother.
1: Well, I can even say for myself, I raised a family. I would say not until I turned 50. Now, I'm 64 now. Did I really spend any money on myself? I bought myself a new Mercedes. I had used cars, and I could have easily just bought, you know, myself if I wanted to, you know, Porsches and everything in cash. But I was raising a family. I was putting my kids through school, and I had other concerns. So my point is, sometimes, you know, you change too. Like some, you know, you might be like ultra saver. You know, save your money for X number of years, and then all of a sudden, like, everything changes, especially the kids are out of the house, and, you know, you've put them through college, what have you, and, you know, everything changes. So, and my father was like that, too. My father, when he hit 53, 55, he was the same way. Just all of a sudden just started buying everything that he wanted that he didn't spend on because he was taking care of everybody when he was younger.
0: Yeah, so, that's great. You know. Talking to Mike Fedeli, our Chicagoland area's top accounting firm, Fedeli & Associates. Not only do they do accounting for big businesses and companies in the Chicagoland area, more importantly, they focus on you, your bottom line, your taxes, your business plan. You heard him talking about his experience with people and how they make decisions about savings or what are the tax benefits or tax liabilities of 401k plans or your pensions, how all of that work. 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Can I take in a pension and still work? All of these questions are legitimate questions that you may not have the answer to. Mike Fedeli has the answers for you. He's seen this a time or two, provides a human touch to money matters and all these issues about what to do and how to file and what should I be claiming. All of these things that are important. You can ask questions right now if you call in, or you can make an appointment at 708-991-2440. 708-991-2440. Make an appointment, call, go out to the office, do it over the phone, whatever you do. Put together a team of experts that know what they're doing, and they'll help you know what you're doing. And that's how we navigate through life, letting people operate in their lane of expertise and doing their things. When you try to do somebody else's job, usually you don't do good. You don't do well at it. So we let the experts mm-hmm. and people that know what they're doing do their thing, my brothers and sisters. And that is the smart way to go. Here we are, Mike. New month, May, first week of May. But there's still some things that people need to know about filing taxes and different deadlines.
1: Right. So let me throw, there's been a big debate on the internet and in various circles, tax circles, what have you, on should I convert my traditional IRA into a Roth IRA? A lot of discussion about this, so let me address it as simply as I can. When you have a traditional IRA, which entitled you to take deductions when you took the IRA through the years, now it's at $7,500 per year, and it's upgraded to $8,500 if you're over 50. You can take a deduction on your tax return for that IRA contribution, right? When you hit 59 and a half, over 59 and a half, you can take it out with any without any 10% penalty on that. Okay. Roth IRA is very different. A Roth IRA, you cannot take a deduction on. It's still subject to the same contribution limits, the $7,500 and the $8,500. And you have to have at least earned income to that amount. Earned income is like W-2 wages or self-employment income. It can't be just dividends, interest, and capital gains, actually retirement income. That's actually not earned income either. So it has to be earned income. Should you convert your traditional IRA to a Roth IRA, why would somebody do that in the first place anyway? Because a Roth IRA earns interest, income, dividends, capital gains for the rest of your life tax-free. That's the beauty of it. That is why people get into Roth IRAs. It earns income. Whatever that investment is, capital gains, dividends, interest, tax-free for the rest of your life.
0: Wow.
1: That's a powerful thing, right?
0: It is. Yes,
1: so,
0: sir.
1: So there is a provision in the Internal Revenue Code that allows you to convert your traditional IRA into a Roth IRA at any time if you qualify. And if you've had it for quite a long time, you qualify. Here's the issue. When you convert it, you get taxed, okay, at your marginal tax rate. So let's say, depends on whatever the amount is. Let's say it's $300,000. We had a client that came in this past year. They wanted to convert $300,000. They ended up doing it, but realized they took a huge hit for that, for around $80,000 in income tax. You might say, what? Yeah. Now, we debated about it, me and this client. It was a husband and wife. In fact, they came in through WVON. We went back and forth on this. They felt that, you know, that's something they wanted to do, which is fine. But my advice is it's good to do if you're younger. I would say even under 50. I would say even under 45. Because you're going to earn income for X number of years, many years maybe,
0: right.
1: 20, 30.

0: My advice is, you know, it is just my advice, and you could do what you want. But I would say if you're over 50, 55, you know, probably not do it. If you're under that, you know, it makes sense to do it. So that's right. My advice, you know, in a nutshell.
1: Yeah, and then, you know, look, it. Everybody has their own situation, right? Your situation might mm-hmm. be unique. Maybe you need right. money. Maybe you don't need money right now. Everybody's right. got, you know, variables that exist, right? And that's why this personal relationship is important, guys, to make sure that you have an accountant that you can establish a relationship. It's like your primary care physician. You have a relationship. That primary care physician knows you. They know your history. So they have a good feel about what is right for you and what might not be right for you. Not necessarily wrong for you, but what's right for you and maybe not as good, right? That's the relationship you want to have with your accountant as well, right? And I can't emphasize that more. And the primary care mm-hmm. physician is the best example, because that's the person that for most of us, you kind of confide in, right? Because you're not messing around with your health. You want to tell the doctor everything. Hey, doc, this is what's going on. You know, these are the things that I do that I know I'm killing myself. And this is what I'm trying to do to live a better life. Well, you know, your money is the same way, especially when it comes down to your taxes, how to be smarter when it comes to filing your taxes and how to take advantage of the tax codes that are out here. And that's what this phone number is all about. 708-991-2440. 708-991-2440. So you can make the call and you can get an appointment and tell Mike your situation, because what might be good for somebody else might not be good for you. And what might be good for you might not be good for somebody else. And it's always good to keep that in mind. Yep.
0: Yep.
1: Mike, anything else we should be talking about or thinking about?
0: Well, we should. Everybody that is, once again, I say this a lot, but we still see a lot of people out here leaving money on the table. If you are a consultant, if you have a daycare center and it's under your Social Security number, if you have a salon that is you're self-employed in, you do not have if you only have a single member LLC, first of all, I have to let people know, just because you have an LLC doesn't mean you're saving money in taxes. So what is an LLC? An LLC is a separate legal entity. Let's just use the state of Illinois, but it's pretty much the same in every state. It's a separate legal entity between you and the LLC, but it is not a separate entity for taxes. A single member LLC is reported on your 1040 on Schedule C or Schedule E or Schedule F if you actually own a farm, which probably most people don't. It's going to be reported on your 1040, and you're going to pay self-employment tax on that. I say this all the time. People are like, but I got an LLC, but I got an – yeah, you got an LLC. It's a single-member LLC. What you need to do is get an LLC with an S-corporation election. That is going to allow you to eliminate 80 to 90% of your self-employment tax at 15.3%. Okay? So that's what most people are not doing. So even though you're not self-employed anymore technically, like you have an LLC, you are self-employed because for tax purposes, you're treated as one and the same. It's called a disregarded entity. By that, it means it's disregarded for the purposes of you and the entity being distinct. For state legal purposes, you are, but not for federal tax purposes. So I want to be clear, those are two completely different things. And you do get protection as an LLC. Let's say, you know, you have legal issues, but that's something different than the tax issue if you are a single member LLC. So I advise people who are consultants, real estate agents, salon owners, anybody who's paying self-employment tax, you should become a single member LLC with an S corporation election. Don't leave that on the table any longer. We have so many people coming in here with the LLCs. The problem is it wasn't set up right, you know, you know, I'm just telling you, some of you set it up yourself. Some people set it up themselves, and they didn't understand that you can file an S-corporation election on a 2553. And we can even go back 2 years and do what's called a retroactive S election on an LLC if you didn't file it or you didn't file it correctly. So we can go back, and we can actually get that money for you and file an amended return and file an an S corporation.

0: registration election on what's called a retro election on under Rev Proc 2013-30. It doesn't matter to you, but that's what it's under. It's a revenue procedure 2013-30. We can get a S-Corp election on an LLC going back 2 years. So I really highly advise people to do that. Otherwise, you know, you're going to leave money on the table again this 2026 coming up.
1: Oh, we don't want to do that.
0: No, right. We don't want to do that.
1: We don't
0: want
1: to leave any money on the table.
0: Unless you want to pay into Social Security, which most people don't. I don't want to pay more into Social Security. I've already put 30 years in. I certainly don't want to pay any more in. You know, and by the way, you can run the numbers on this. You're never, even though you run the mortality numbers, unless you live to like the age of like 130 or 140, this has been calculated. You're never going to get back in Social Security the 30 plus years that you put in. Very few people are going to get it back, which includes, by the way, the interest that you forego when you were, paying into Social Security.
1: Right.
0: So the numbers never make sense. The house is winning, as they say. You know, which is the Internal Revenue Service, the United States Treasury.
1: Hey, the house always wins, doesn't it? It seems like, unfortunately, yeah, for us,
0: this,
1: the house.
0: Certainly in this case it is, because they're never giving you back close to what you paid into Social Security at 15% on your wages, you know, every year.
1: Hey, I've got somebody on Facebook Live has a question. They say, can me and my wife do a private investment account for retirement together? I don't know if that's in your wheelhouse or not, Mike.
0: A private investment account?
1: Yeah.
0: I'm not sure what they mean by a private investment account, but I mean, you can do a joint investment. Yeah. Like you could open up an account with, Charles Schwab today, if you wanted husband and wife, and you could have a joint, if that's what you mean by a private investment account. Yeah. I don't know if you're talking about an IRA or a mm-hmm. Roth IRA, but that would be a retirement account, but you could do just a regular account. Or you can do a retirement account. Yeah. You could do either one.
1: Yeah. I mean, it's a good question, but at the same time, it's a little ambiguous, right? You're talking about an investment account where you guys can buy stock together or what, right? So that is a good question.
0: You could do a joint, or you could do it individually. And that's maybe the basic answer.
1: Oh, there you go. All right, guys, again, you got anything else, Mike, as we wind down here for another segment?
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1: There you go. There you have it. The one and only Mike Fedeli on WVON. Thank you, brother, and we'll be back at it next Wednesday.
0: Okay, brother, till then.
1: All right, all Facebook Live, please share the show right now. Do it. 5, 4, 3, 2, 1. Hit the share button so people all over the world can see and hear WVON and know that black people are talking right here in Chicago about your life, politics, current events, entertainment, and more. Love you all to pieces. See you guys tomorrow. Don't go anywhere. Atiba Buchanan and LaDonna Ray are coming up next.
2: Happy Wednesday afternoon, Chicago. I'm Logan Page, and here are your news headlines. Obama Presidential Center tickets go on sale. Brookfield Zoo Chicago reaches agreement with workers on strike. Family seeks justice in fatal hit and run of teen cyclists. And Ted Turner, CNN founder, dies at 87. 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
3: Here's the items now. New York City Mayor Sahram Mamdani is denying claims that the NYPD coordinated with ICE during a weekend protest in Brooklyn.
4: NYPD officers were not dispatched to the hospital to participate or facilitate an ICE operation. Rather, they were responding to 911 calls.
3: Demonstrators gathered outside Wyckoff Heights Medical Center demanding the release of a Nigerian man held by ICE. Mamdani again called federal immigration raids cruel and ineffective. The Louisiana Legislative Black Caucus is joining a lawsuit over the suspension of this month's congressional elections. Democrats argue the move is unconstitutional since mail-in voting had already begun. And stars lit up the Met Gala in New York Monday night under the theme Costume Art. Beyonce returned for the first time in 10 years. This year's gala raised a record $42 million for the Costume Institute. Get BIN News now, on demand, 24/7, on the iHeartRadio app. Back to Terry McCready.
5: The suspected black gunman in the White House Correspondents Association dinner shooting is being indicted on four charges.
6: This was a premeditated, violent act calculated to take down the president and anyone who was in the line of fire.
5: U.S. Attorney for the District of Columbia, Janine Pirro on CNN. 31-year-old Cole Allen is facing charges for attempting to assassinate President Trump, assaulting an officer or employee of the United States with a deadly weapon, and two other firearms-related charges. Prosecutors have portrayed the attack in court filings as an attack of political violence and noted that the president was a target of the attack. The alleged gunman has agreed to remain detained ahead of trial, but has not yet entered a plea. The congressional map battle is going into overdrive following the Supreme Court's ruling striking down Louisiana's map. Black House Minority Leader Hakeem Jeffries calling out President Trump for seeking to steal elections.
7: This is going to be a free and fair election. It's going to be conducted like every other election where states and localities have the ability to administer the laws.
5: Jeffries on CNN. A few months ago, the high court is calling it an unconstitutional gerrymander that relied too much on race. And that's opened the door to Republican-led states to redraw their maps to favor the GOP. Republicans in Louisiana, Alabama, Tennessee, and Mississippi have started the process to redraw their maps. Republican-controlled Florida and Democrat-controlled Virginia already have new maps, but both are being challenged in court. This battle began after California and Texas redrew their maps. Meanwhile, election officials in Fulton County, Georgia, are asking a federal judge to block the Justice Department from obtaining information on thousands of 2020 election workers. The request comes in response to a grand jury subpoena issued by the DOJ last month seeking names, addresses, and other personal information on permanent election staff and volunteer poll workers. Election officials argued the DOJ subpoena was done to target, harass, and punish the president's perceived political opponents. United Healthcare is eliminating prior authorization requirements for 30% of medical services that previously required insurer approval in a policy shift that could erase red tape and facilitate access to patient care. This as pressure is mounting for the health insurance industry to limit prior authorizations. Practice has long drawn criticism for the time required by physicians' offices, leading to a slowdown in patients' access to care. The American Medical Association found that such offices spend an average of 12 hours per week seeking insurer approval for medical treatments. United Healthcare says prior authorization is required for 2% of medical services covered under its policies. I'm Terry McCready for the Black Information Network.
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2: Good Wednesday afternoon, Chicago. I'm Logan Page, and here is your traffic update. Dan Ryan, downtown on 95th. Slow go, 29 minutes. I-57, Ryan to I-80. Slow moving traffic, 15 minutes. Bishop Ford, Ryan to I-80, 94. Slow go due to road work, 19 minutes. Stevenson, DuSable, Lakeshore Drive to the Tri-State. Bumper to bumper traffic, 48 minutes. Eisenhower, Wolf to a post office. Stop and go traffic, 46 minutes. Kennedy downtown to O'Hare, please be cautious. There is an accident causing the left lane to be blocked. Kennedy after Irving Park Road, 42 minutes. And Eden's Montrose Lee Cook, smooth sailing, 14 minutes. Your weather for today, Chicago, cloudy, low 50s by the lake, high 57 and low 39 tomorrow. Stray showers, high 59 and a low of 49. It's currently 56 degrees and mostly cloudy. I'm Logan Page, and that's your traffic and weather update on WVON 1690 AM.
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0: everybody. Good Wednesday afternoon. You are listening to The Afternoon Show. I am Atiba Buchanan today.
1: And today? You threw me off with that. You're Atiba Buchanan every day. And I am LaDonna Ray today. And those of you that are watching us on Facebook Live, please share the show. We greatly appreciate it. You guys have been showing out. And if you have not, please do so today.
0: Absolutely. Listen, we got a great show lined up for you. And we got to come out the gate swinging, right? We're very happy to have on the live line because we want to be respectful of his time. Mr. Jim Chilson, he's the communications director of Citizens Utility Board. And he's a friend of the show. Jim has been coming on the afternoon show for several years. And Citizens Utility Board is always fighting the good fight, trying to help keep our utility cost as low as possible. And he's got some updates today as it pertains to people's gas. We know what these gas prices have been continuing to do, as they always do. Even in times that we're not in war, they just tend to go up for whatever the reason. But Citizens Utility Board and other organizations are there to help rein in what would otherwise be unchecked and unbridled greed. Thank you so much, Mr. Chilson, for joining us. How are you?
1: Yes, welcome.
2: Good, Atiba. How are you? And hi, LaDonna.
1: Hi.
0: Oh, welcome. We are fantastic. So I like to speak with you at least quarterly, Mr. because you always have great information. And these updates between NICOR and People's Gas and ComEd and all, you know, it's hard to keep up. Times are very difficult. Families are having to make real decisions about what to pay when. People are robbing Peter to pay Paul. And we just can't seem to get this foot off our neck. So I know you had a press conference today. Please tell us about it.
2: Yeah, thank you for giving me time. Yeah, it's hard. People are just having a hard time with all the rising costs across the board. But there is some hope today. We had a news conference with Illinois PERC, and that's another consumer advocacy group. And we just filed expert testimony saying that People's Gas is asking for this $205 million rate hike. And we found that it was bloated with corporate excess and that the company can justify nothing. That the rate hike was triple what the company could possibly justify. So we recommended cutting it by about 66%. And even better news is all of the consumer advocates work together because we're taking on these big legal teams with the big utilities. They're very wealthy, have a lot of resources. And we approached the testimony from different angles. And the Illinois Attorney General's office filed their testimony and said that actually People's Gas's rate hike should be wiped out and customers should actually be getting about a $4 million rate cut, which is great. That when we all work together, it's teamwork. And the goal is to reduce that rate hike as much as possible. And when we have an ally who is saying, actually, we found enough evidence that we can cut that, we can wipe out that rate hike, we're very happy about it. So we're very excited. We think we've made a really strong argument to state regulators, and we hope they, at the very least, slash this rate hike, and we hope that they can wipe it out.
0: Let's talk about the state regulator piece. We really very rarely talk about the actual decision makers in this process. So tell us, who are these people comprised of? Are they appointed? Yeah. Are they hired? Are they elected? How do they get into these positions? And
2: very
0: what power
2: question.
0: Do they yield? I'm sorry, go ahead.
2: Yeah, no, very good question. So this is the Illinois Commerce Commission. They are appointed by the governor, and all of the appointees have been appointed by the current governor. They look at these rate cases. These rate cases take about 11 months. And, we've had a lot of frustration over the years with decisions. We don't always agree with the decisions of the Illinois Commerce Commission. But I will say that this commission seems to be more concerned about affordability than I've ever seen with the Illinois Commerce Commission. So we certainly hope that all of the consumer advocates together have made a strong argument for, at the very least, like I said, you know, we argue that it's triple what the company could possibly justify. It should be cut by at least 66%. AG's office has come out and said actually give consumers a rate cut. That together, all those arguments and all that expert testimony makes a very strong argument. So we hope that the Illinois Commerce Commission sees that, because they've been seeing these companies one after another go before the Illinois Commerce Commission asking for rate hikes. People's Gas, just a few years ago, we talked about this, got the largest gas rate hike in Illinois history. Now they're back asking to raise bills by another $10 to $11 a month. People just can't take that.
1: Yeah. You know, let me ask you this. If this rate hike goes through, what message does this send to Chicago residents? And what about the Chicagoland area? Because I pay NICOR, and you know, does this set a precedent so that they too will fall in line with asking for these rate hikes?
2: Well, unfortunately, I'm a NICOR customer also, and our gas utility is asking for a $221 million rate hike this year. In fact, in a few weeks, we're going to be holding a news conference about that, releasing our testimony about that. But and here's the worst thing about it, LaDonna, is that they asked for a rate hike about 7 weeks after getting previously getting a rate hike. So they didn't get enough, last year with their rate case. So they're back at it now, asking for a $221 million rate hike. So it's terrible. So the gas utilities have been on a spending spree for the last decade, because under the regulatory system, they can make their monopoly utilities, they can make a return on the capital investments they make. So what they do is they go on this spending spree, and just like People's Gas, they've been, spending through the roof, and that has led to higher bills. Over the last 15 years, People's Gas has gotten $499 million in rate hikes. They've almost
0: just say half a billion, bro.
2: Half a billion. They're trying to go. Yeah, exactly. And they've nearly doubled delivery charges on our bills. And that's what this is. This is just on the delivery portion of our bills, not on the supply portion, which you talked about where the market goes up and down. That's the supply portion. This is just on delivery, what the gas utility charges us to deliver gas to our homes. And those fixed fees on bills, People's Gas customers have been asking us for years, what the heck is wrong with my gas bill? Because those fixed fees, which you can do nothing about. Because it's fixed, you can't do energy efficiency because, it's just a fixed fee.
0: Hold that thought, Jim, because we're going over the break. Do you have 5 minutes to hang with us till the other side? I got some questions about the Attorney General's office as well.
2: Yes, would love to.
1: I'm about to look up my gas bill.
0: Sit tight, guys. Get your gas bills out. No kidding. But it is worth a look, right? I guess, because I just pay the bill. I'll be honest.
1: I never look at it.
0: All right.
1: I need to know what's going on.
0: Let's take a break and more with Jim Chilson from Cub when we come back.
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10: Good Wednesday afternoon, Chicago. I'm Logan Page, and here's your traffic update. Dan Ryan, downtown on 95th. Slow go, 30 minutes. I-57, Ryan, I-80, no delays, 14 minutes. Bishop Ford, Ryan, I-80, 94, slow-moving traffic due to road work. 21 minutes, Stevenson, DuSable, Lakeshore Drive to the Tri-State. Stop-and-go traffic, 42 minutes. Eisenhower, Wolf to Post Office. Stop-and-go traffic, 44 minutes. Kennedy downtown to O'Hare. Stop-and-go traffic, please be cautious. There is an accident on the left lane causing it to be blocked. Kennedy after Irving Park Road, 43 minutes. And Eden's Montrose Cook, smooth sailing, 14 minutes. Your weather for today, Chicago, cloudy, low 50s by the lake, high 57 and a low of 39. Tomorrow, stray showers, high 59 and a low 49. It's currently 56 degrees and mostly cloudy. I'm Logan Page, and that's your traffic and weather update on WVON 1690 AM.
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0: Man, y'all have no idea. Today, in our musical background, during our rejoins, we're going to be coming back to music from not just one-hit wonders, but people that were too talented to be one-hit wonders. We don't know why we never heard from Jocelyn Brown again, but this lady sang the breaks off this song. So we have a very unique list today of people that should not be one-hit wonders, but all the songs hit like this song still slaps. I just want to hear a choir come in on the chorus. So, oh my God, you're listening to the Afternoon Show with Tivo LaDonnaRay. It's about 3:25, and we're joined on the live line by Jim Chilson, Communications Director for Citizens Utility Board, and he is telling us all about their press conference today and the fight to keep our utility costs down, specifically with People's Gas, who was looking for a more than $200 million rate hike. You made mention, Mr. Chilson, that the Attorney General's office is in lockstep. Matter of fact, you know, your agency or other agencies said they should lower it by 2/3. You were giving them something. They're like, nope, not only do you not deserve anything, but you should be lowering by this amount. Is this something that is atypical for their office? Do they usually get involved? And if so, are they usually on the side of the consumer? What does that look like, that landscape?
1: Yeah, great question. Yeah, they usually get involved in almost all of the time they get involved in these rate cases. In fact, I can't think of a time where they haven't been involved in the rate cases, and they're fighting the good fight for consumers. So the Attorney General's office has been an ally, in recent years, fighting these rate cases, as is the case, you know, this year. All of the consumer advocates, we have limited budgets. We approach the testimony in different ways. We have different expert witnesses, and, you know, you can come up with different results of that expert testimony, but it is just really great when you have an ally who builds a case for wiping out that rate hike. I mean, that's the goal, is we want to, you know, reduce that rate hike as much as possible, and if we can, wipe it out, you know, for consumers. So this is very exciting. We can, you know, it's up to the Illinois Commerce Commission. That's a 5-member panel. They'll make the final decision in November, and there's going to be some public forums over the summer for people in Chicago to walk up to the microphone and tell the Illinois Commerce Commission how they feel about this rate hike. There's going to be a proposed order in the case around September, October, where a judge will make a recommendation to the panel, and then that the 5-member ICC will make a final ruling in around mid-November, maybe even into December. But so there's a lot that needs to happen in this case, and we hope that ordinary people can get involved, go to those public forums, or even, you know, sign a petition on Cub's website, or even file a public comment with the Illinois Commerce Commission. There's a lot of ways that people can get involved.
2: You know, as we watch the prices go up on gas at the pumps, right. how much, I know we have a caller real quick, but, you know, we can only expect this to happen. And I want to go to our caller because we don't have that much time.
0: Hello, Jalen Smith.
2: Hi,
0: thank
2: Jalen.
0: You for calling.
3: Oh, hi. Good to see you guys.
0: Thank you. Thanks for calling. What's your thoughts or question for our guest?
3: My thought is that, hang on, let me put you on your mic. Can you guys hear me?
2: Yes. That's fine. You got one minute.
3: All right. Oh, hey. My thought is that I thought that my life in the city in Brownsville and community that hopefully is strong and wealth and power. And, you know, I just love spending time each and every weekday morning for you guys to hear the informational news, what's happening on this town, Chicago.
0: Absolutely. Did you have any thoughts about the People's Gas rate hike?
3: The gas rate hike?
0: That's what we were talking about.
3: A little bit that I hear from you.
0: Okay.
2: Let's put a hold.
0: Listen, no stress, bro.
2: Yeah,
0: sit tight.
2: Put you on hold for a second.
0: Jim, I'm sorry, go ahead.
1: Yes.
2: Jim, I want to thank you for coming on to the afternoon show with us to give us an update on what's going on with the Illinois Commission. Is it the Illinois Commission of, I'm missing the rest
1: Illinois
2: of
1: Illinois Commerce Commission.
2: Thank you. The Illinois Commerce Commission and CUB. Yeah. You guys have been keeping us informed for a very long time. And I remember you guys, when I was growing up, when CUB was there for the Citizens Utility Board. But what can we do to prepare for whatever the outcome is real quick in 20 seconds or less?
1: Yeah, so I would go to citizensutilityboard.org, sign a petition. I think at home people can practice energy efficiency, but going to the Citizens Utility Board and signing a petition, it shouldn't just be on consumers to practice energy efficiency. They can get involved in other ways to put pressure on these utilities and to lower rates.
2: All right. That's what we got. Guys, I'm going to put that in the comments on Facebook Live, and you'll be able to click on that link as soon as I get it verified here. Not that Jim gave me the wrong information, but I want to make sure I type it correctly. Thank you so much, Jim, and we'll see you next time when there's an update.
1: Have a great day. Thank you.
2: Thank you, sir. All right, guys, it's time for news, traffic, and weather. And when we come back, you'll hear more of the afternoon show with Atiba Buchanan and LaDonna Ray.
4: 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I'm Logan Page, and here's happening in your local and national news. 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
5: 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Just ahead of sales, an interview with President Obama aired last night on The Late Show with Stephen Colbert, where the president talked about his roots in the city.
6: I first arrived in Chicago driving down a road that is now been replaced by this building. The first apartment I stayed in Chicago is literally three blocks away.
5: The 19-acre complex is equipped with a dream playground for children, a community garden reflecting an extension of what First Lady Michelle Obama started at the White House, a basketball court, a gym, and a lot more. The Presidential Center opens to the public on the Juneteenth holiday. Annette Flournoy, Our News Now, 1690 WVON.
4: In other news, the Brookfield Zoo strike is over after 3 days. Workers and leaders at West Suburban Zoo have agreed to a 4-year contract. Employees are expected to return to work once the deal is approved and finalized. The agreement includes a 20% wage increase, and the zoo will continue providing enhanced healthcare contributions and enhancements to staffing for the zoo's animal care and facilities teams. In other news, the family of 18-year-old Damian Gomez is urging answers after he was killed in a hit-and-run last month in Chicago. His mother, Claudia Torres, says they are still waiting for updates from investigators as a search for the driver continues. Gomez was delivering food for DoorDash on April 5th near 63rd and Kedzie when a red SUV struck him and the driver fled the scene. Police say a woman left inside the vehicle suffered critical injuries and no arrests have been announced. An American entrepreneur and media mogul, Ted Turner, is dead. Scott Kimbler has more.
7: Turner Enterprises says the founder of CNN and TBS passed away Wednesday. Turner is known for transforming the cable industry by starting CNN in 1980. He also owned the Atlanta Braves when the team won the World Series in 1995 and gave $1 billion to create the United Nations Foundation. In recent years, he dealt with health issues, including a progressive brain disorder and pneumonia. President Trump praised Turner on Truth Social, calling him one of the greats of all time. And on X, Governor Brian Kemp posted Ted Turner led a life as big as the American dream he lived. Turner is survived by 5 children and 14 grandchildren. He was 87. I'm Scott Kimbler.
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9: 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Hughley.
10: Tucker Carlson took it to the extreme and apologized to the electorate. I think Tucker knows that an 80-year-old demented man who's in his pants. Might not be the future anymore. 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
4: Good Wednesday afternoon, Chicago. I'm Logan Page, and here is your traffic update. Dan Ryan, downtown on 95th, slow go 31 minutes. I-57, Ryan I-80, 2-minute delay, 17 minutes. Bishop Ford, Ryan I-80, 94, slow go due to road work, 25 minutes. Stevenson, DuSable, Lakeshore Drive to the Tri-State, stop and go traffic, 47 minutes. Eisenhower, Wolfto Post Office, stop and go traffic, 46 minutes. Kennedy downtown to O'Hare, stop and go traffic, and please be cautious. There is an accident causing the left lane to be blocked. Kennedy after Irving Park Road, 40 minutes. And Eden's Muncho, Slade Cook, smooth sailing, 14 minutes. Your weather for today, Chicago, cloudy, lows and 50s by the lake, high 57, and a low 39. Tomorrow, stray showers, high 59. And a low 49. It's currently 56 degrees and mostly cloudy. I'm Logan Page, and that's your traffic and weather update on WVON 1690 AM.
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0: The 80s had a lot of growling. There was a lot of growling in the 80s. It really was. At least in R&B, it was like, it's very acceptable. I don't know. People don't growl like they used to. And mama, that was a big deal. So you're listening to The Afternoon Show, Atiba Buchanan, LaDonna Ray. It's about 3:38. And again, we have songs that by artists that should not be one-hit wonders. Junior, that's the name of this artist. This is a great song, and he was talented. These are also songs I would put in the subcategory of they're very black famous. Like, black people know these songs, and the average, not the Caucasian people that work here, but the average Caucasian would not know these songs. But they're very black famous. We just played Jocelyn Brown, and now Junior Mama used to say. But I want to talk about that one day. Black famous songs. But anyway, guys, I want to switch up a little bit. We just had Jim Chilson join us from Citizens Utility Board. I hope you guys find those updates helpful. Let me know. Please say something in the chat if you want to hear from Jim again at least once a quarter. We can make that happen if you guys find that helpful. Please comment in the chat. Say hello. Let us know where you're listening from. Let us know what your thoughts are, because I want to talk about Spirit Airlines. That happened over the weekend. We couldn't get to everything on Monday, but essentially Spirit Airlines began to have trouble. Well, I'm sure they were in trouble long before this, but they began to have irreversible trouble once we began the war in Iran. We've all seen the direct impact of, or to gas prices, I should say, from this war. I have seen in the city of Chicago, $5 plus regular gas, 87, and I have seen $7 premium. Now, another whole conversation we could have, all you people with them Mercedes and Audis and BMWs, let me ask you a rhetorical question. Are you putting 93 in your car right now? When that car becomes a used car and you look to sell it, are you putting 87 in your Benz, in your Acura? I'm just wondering, right? Like, I marvel at people that can afford to put premium gas in a car right now and pay the insurance, and like some going to give. It's up to me. And the gas would probably be the first thing. But that said, we've seen what is happening here in America. It's happening around the world, and it is impacting an American company, Spirit Airlines, which operates on razor thin margins as it is. Once they began to see the increase in gas prices, they just couldn't do it. They just could no longer do it. We had, you know, there was a young brother that, at least that's what the internet, that's what the interwebs said. Some 29-year-old brother was supposed to be trying to buy it. That obviously did not work out. And then they were looking for a government bailout. Now, the government has bailed out Ford. The government has bailed out GM. I might not have been for one of them didn't take the money. But the government, in large part, during the Obama administration, bailed out the auto industry. We've bailed out banks. We've said that they were too big to fail. But this airline, this little struggling airline that everybody likes to talk about and make jokes about, we're going to let them go. Here's why this is important to me. I don't know that I've ever flown Spirit, maybe one time. I might have flown them once. But here's why it bothers me. Spirit had a place in the marketplace, and here was their place. And it's an important place for two. They did two things that were really important. The first thing is they made travel affordable to a group of people that it normally is not affordable for. Right? They made travel affordable to people that really couldn't afford to otherwise travel. And that is important, you know, because once you get to the destination, how the hell you got there really ain't that important, long as you got there safe.
1: Wait a minute now. Speak for yourself. Sometimes I've been on crop dusters.
0: Oh, let me ask you this. crop duster or not? What's the most important thing that crop duster can do?
1: Can get me there safely.
0: That's
1: hopefully.
0: It.
1: Hopefully.
0: All right.
1: Because I've been on the tarmac.
0: Right.
1: Okay. Well, I'll let you finish.
0: Well, here's the thing about Spirit, that as we crack jokes, Spirit has never had a major fatal crash.
1: This is true.
0: Ever. Not once. United can't say that. American Airlines can't say that. A lot of airlines can't say that.
1: But they've been around longer.
0: That's true.
1: Yeah.
0: That's true. But nonetheless, they've never had it. But again, making travel accessible to people that otherwise wouldn't be able to travel, to me, is a big deal. Right. Because that allows people to see the grandeur of this country. It is so important that people just be able to get out of their neighborhood sometime, even if it ain't got to be to Costa Rica or Italy. None of that. If you can just sometimes get somebody to go to Vegas, go to Birmingham, Alabama, there's so much this country has to offer, and it just enriches people when they're able to do it. Here's the other thing Spirit was able to do, and it's just as important as the first. Spirit was able, because of their prices, to move markets. There was an example given, I want to say in the Wall Street Journal, where they looked at flights. American Airlines, the flight was $300. Spirit was $90. What did American Airlines have to do?
1: Lower their prices.
0: Thank you. They had to split the difference. So all of a sudden, that flight goes to $180.
1: And they became a problem child because of that. Spirit became a problem child because of that.
0: Exactly.
1: Yeah.
0: Exactly. So now airlines and corporations in general are accustomed to just making, again, record profits. We just talked about People's Gas, who I think you had talked about their record profits, right?
1: No.
0: That wasn't
1: I just know that my bill is off the chain because I finally looked at it. Okay. That's what I know. That's a record profit.
0: But it's never enough. It is never enough for corporations. Corporations on their own will never say, you know what, we're good.
1: But here's the thing. I think we need to take ownership of what we say a brand does or is known for.
0: Mm-hmm.
1: Because I heard more crapping on Spirit than not.
0: Of course.
1: I never heard anybody say, I took Spirit. I heard, I took Spirit, and I'll never take it again. So then when they take it away from you, now we're up in arms.
0: Absolutely.
1: And this happens over and over again. This happens with people in power, politics. This happens with corporations. We always have something to say that's so negative that it just gets around and around. And then when they're gone, we miss them.
0: To your point. Some people gonna miss Spirit.
1: Oh yeah,
0: say what
1: I'm gonna miss
0: say.
1: Them right now.
0: You're gonna miss it. So now, here's the other part of this: they were approaching the White House about a bailout for Spirit Airlines, and it obviously didn't happen. What we didn't know is being reported that there were heavy lobbying efforts by these same multi-billion-dollar corporations putting pressure on the White House not to bail them out, so that they can continue to price gouge and continue to justify their enormous and exorbitant profits.
1: Yeah, who were the majority of the customers at Spirit?
0: Right.
1: Okay, and we don't make a difference, a dent, or a profit difference when we stop flying. We just don't. You go to the airlines, it's not a lot of us there unless you go to the Spirit gate.
0: Or Frontier,
1: and they're... I don't want to say their next. Hold on tight.
0: And South, right. Somebody go check on Frontier.
1: Southwest.
0: But Frontier? Southwest is like kind of the preferred. You see a lot of black folks on Southwest because it's not American, but it's not Spirit
1: this
0: either.
1: This is true. There's a little bit of bouginess going on
0: just
1: there.
0: A little bit.
1: But you have to think about what matters to the bottom line. If we don't make a difference, we can't be up in arms when it's gone.
0: Absolutely.
1: We have to support it when it's available. So
0: here's the thing. It's time for a break. We're going to play. I got a clip for you. We're going to play on the other side. I want to talk about.
1: It's not the one with people fighting at the Spirit Gate, is it?
0: No, okay. No. Thank you. We can pull that up, though.
1: No, do not. Report it. Stop sharing those.
0: But that said, there is real damage to people from this, and I'm going to let the clip do the talking for me. You're listening to Atiba and LaDonna Ray. Don't you dare go anywhere. We'll be right back.
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2: Good Wednesday afternoon, Chicago. I'm Logan Page, and here is your traffic update. Dan Ryan, downtown on 95th. Please be cautious. There is an accident reported. Dan Ryan at 83rd Street, 32 minutes. I-57, Ryan I-80. Slow go, 17 minutes. Bishop Ford, Ryan I-80, 94. Please be cautious. There is road work, 25 minutes. Stevenson, DuSable, Lakeshore Drive to the Tri-State Stop and Go traffic, 46 minutes. Eisenhower, Wolfville Post Office, stop and go traffic, 49 minutes. Kennedy Downtown to O'Hare, stop and go traffic. And there are two accidents reported. An accident causing the left lane blocked Kennedy after Irving Park Road, and an accident reported Kennedy approaching Irving Park Road. 41 minutes. And Eden's Montrose Lake Cook, smooth sailing, 14 minutes. Your weather for today, Chicago, cloudy, low 50s by the lake, high 57 and a low 39. Tomorrow, straight showers, high 59 and a low 49. It's currently 56 degrees and mostly cloudy. I'm Logan Page, and that's your traffic and weather update on WVON 1690 AM.
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0: Now, Tiva, don't let it go to your head. 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
1: I will try not to, but I make no promises.
0: I know that's right. Guys, you're listening to The Afternoon Show on WVON 1690. And yes, we are still here. Watch this. You can give us a call at 773-591-1690. But don't do that until you share the show. If you have shared the show on Facebook, we love you for it.
1: That's right. So, guys, we're talking about Spirit Airlines. And before time gets away from us, let's go ahead and play this clip. Because here's another consequence of what we see here with their closure.
2: Our insurance, everything was cut off on May 2nd.
3: Laid off and left without answers. Spirit Airline employees gathering outside company headquarters in Dania Beach Monday, still reeling after the surprise announcement over the weekend when the company shut down for good.
4: It wasn't until midnight on Friday night that we learned, when we see the board with no flights for the next day, that we were done for that day.
3: The abrupt closure creating a frenzy nationwide, catching employees and travelers off guard. All flights grounded by 3 a.m. Saturday. 17,000 people across the country now without jobs, including thousands of workers based here in South Florida. The impact widespread.
2: This is not like any other industry. You do not take your work experience with you. You start right back at the bottom. So if you've been here 30 years, it means nothing. Myself, 10 and a half years means nothing. You start right back at the bottom with the lowest pay, lowest seniority.
3: This is the layoff notice Spirit sent to all staff Saturday, stating the company

0: will be permanently closing all of its operational locations. The ultra-low-cost carrier collapsing amid rising jet fuel prices, intense competition, and debt. The company filing for bankruptcy twice in as many years.
1: There's a lot of people that are going to struggle, and there's no way around that. There's just not enough jobs in this industry for the type of work that we do.
2: All right, guys, you can't see that video. You couldn't see it.
3: I could see it in my mind.
2: But let me just tell you, 80% of those people walking around, heartbroken, hugging each other, mm-hmm. crying.
3: Look like you.
2: Look like you and me.
3: And me.
2: Period. So there were over 11,000 jobs lost. Thanks, Trump. And 2,000 pilots. To his point, where are 2,000 pilots just going to be absorbed into? Where are these 11,000 people just going to be absorbed into? And here's the killer part. Not only did they lose their jobs, there was absolutely no severance. None. So
3: can they even get unemployment?
2: Yes, they can get unemployment. Okay.
3: But that's 6 months.
2: Right? But they got what they don't have, and it was mentioned in the clip, is insurance.
3: Insurance. Yeah.
2: Which, again, why insurance is solely tied to a job. Again, only America does that. Only America does that. Literally, we're by ourselves. So it just begs the case for universal health care. But I want to squeeze in a call.
3: Wait, wasn't there a black guy that was trying to buy Spirit Airlines?
2: Oh, yeah, I made mention of it earlier. He was 29. I mean, that's what the interweb said. Mm-hmm. I did not see any credible reporting on that. I didn't see that. And you know what I'm saying? I saw it on the internet. Mm-hmm. So I did make mention of it. But again, nothing came of it, so to speak. So let's squeeze in a call. Mark, thank you for calling. You're on WVON.
4: Hey, I'm sorry to hear that about those people losing their jobs like that. You know, I've worked for the airline for 10 years, United, and I've never wanted to fly Spirit, but I know people who have.
2: That's right.
4: And it was a lot of experience. You know, it was like the hood airline.
2: Yep.
4: You know, a lot of people got on it. They Spirit was like this. You got an 11 a.m. departure. Spirit to say, it's 10:25. We out of here. Shut the door. Let's go. And they would take off. They would take off. They would take off. And that was it. What it is. You know, so me, myself, I couldn't deal with it. And the people would be mad. I would say, golly. But, you know, I flew on Frontier, had a great experience on it.
2: Yeah.
4: But I would hope somebody with 30 years in the industry at Spirit would be getting retirement, you know.
2: Right.
4: But as for everybody else, I just pray and hope that they find something in the industry that they're in, you know. That's all I want to say.
2: Thank you, Brother Mark. Listen, Tommy Art, sit tight. We're going to take this break at the top, as it is the top of the hour, but your calls when we come back. Please call in 773-591-1690. Will you miss Spirit Airlines? Did you ever take them? What was your experience? And how do you think this impacts black people today? Black people. How do y'all feel like, how do you feel like this hits us today? We want to hear from you.
5: 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I'm Logan Page, and here is your news headlines. McDonald's adds 6 new drinks, plans soda machine changes. 15 hurt after explosion and fire at Displane's apartment building. Many due COVID refunds as deadline approaches, and Ford offering employee pricing to everyone for America's 250th anniversary. 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
6: New York City Mayor Sahram Mamdani is denying claims that the NYPD coordinated with ICE during a weekend protest in Brooklyn.
7: NYPD officers were not dispatched to the hospital to participate or facilitate an ICE operation. Rather, they were responding to 911 calls.
6: Demonstrators gathered outside Wyckoff Heights Medical Center demanding the release of a Nigerian man held by ICE. Mamdani again called federal immigration raids cruel and ineffective. The Louisiana Legislative Black Caucus is joining a lawsuit over the suspension of this month's congressional elections. Democrats argue the move is unconstitutional since mail-in voting had already begun. And stars lit up the Met Gala in New York Monday night under the theme Costume Art. Beyonce returned for the first time in 10 years. This year's gala raised a record $42 million for the Costume Institute. Get BIN News now, on demand, 24/7, on the iHeartRadio app. Back to Terry McCready.
8: The suspected black gunman in the White House Correspondents Association dinner shooting is being indicted on 4 charges.
9: This was a premeditated, violent act calculated to take down the president and anyone who was in the line of fire.
8: U.S. Attorney for the District of Columbia, Janine Pirro on CNN. 31-year-old Cole Allen is facing charges for attempting to assassinate President Trump, assaulting an officer or employee of the United States with a deadly weapon, and 2 other firearms-related charges. Prosecutors have portrayed the attack in court filings as an attack of political violence and noted that the president was a target of the attack. The alleged gunman has agreed to remain detained ahead of trial, but has not yet entered a plea. The congressional map battle is going into overdrive following the Supreme Court's ruling striking down Louisiana's map. Black House Minority Leader Hakeem Jeffries calling out President Trump for seeking to steal elections.
10: This is going to be a free and fair election. It's going to be conducted like every other election where states and localities have the ability to administer the laws.
8: Jeffries on CNN a few months ago. The high court is calling it an unconstitutional gerrymander that relied too much on race. And that's opened the door to Republican-led states to redraw their maps to favor the GOP. Republicans in Louisiana, Alabama, Tennessee, and Mississippi have started the process to redraw their maps. Republican-controlled Florida and Democrat-controlled Virginia already have new maps, but both are being challenged in court. This battle began after California and Texas redrew their maps. Meanwhile, election officials in Fulton County, Georgia, are asking a federal judge to block the Justice Department from obtaining information on thousands of 2020 election workers. The request comes in response to a grand jury subpoena issued by the DOJ last month seeking names, addresses, and other personal information on permanent election staff and volunteer poll workers. Election officials argued the DOJ subpoena was done to target, harass, and punish the president's perceived political opponents. United Healthcare is eliminating prior authorization requirements for 30% of medical services that previously required insurer approval in a policy shift that could erase red tape and facilitate access to patient care. This as pressure is mounting for the health insurance industry to limit prior authorizations. Practice has long drawn criticism for the time required by physicians' offices, leading to a slowdown in patients' access to care. The American Medical Association found that such offices spend an average of 12 hours per week seeking insurer approval for medical treatments. United Healthcare says prior authorization is required for 2% of medical services covered under its policies. I'm Terry McCready for the Black Information Network.
11: 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Check your numbers regularly, because feeling fine doesn't always mean you are.
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5: Good Wednesday afternoon, Chicago. I'm Logan Page, and here is your traffic update. Dan Ryan, downtown on 95th. Stop and go traffic, 32 minutes, and please be cautious. There is an accident reported. Dan Ryan at 83rd Street, 32 minutes. I-57, Ryan I-80, slow-moving traffic, 17 minutes. Bishop Ford, Ryan I-80, 94, slow-moving traffic due to road work, 25 minutes. Stevenson, DuSable, Lakeshore Drive to the Tri-State, stop and go traffic, 46 minutes. Eisenhower, Wolfville Post Office, stop and go traffic, 49 minutes. Kennedy downtown to O'Hare, stop and go traffic, and please be cautious. There is an accident causing the left lane to be blocked. Kennedy after Irving Park Road, and there's another accident reported. Kennedy approaching Irving Park Road, 41 minutes. And Eden's Montrose Lake Cooks move sailing, 14 minutes. The weather for today, Chicago, cloudy, low 50s by the lake, high 57, and a low of 39. Tomorrow, stray showers, high 59, and a low of 49. It's currently 56 degrees and mostly cloudy. I'm Logan Page, and that's your traffic and weather update on WVON 1690 AM.
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0: defend.
1: You know we hot.
0: Yeah, I know.
1: Okay.
0: You'll defend the things that I attack, but you won't defend that. You something else.
1: Okay, we can talk. We on the next break.
0: No, yeah,
1: that's what we talking
0: about. Okay, right.
1: We got.
0: We can't talk about it on this mic.
1: Mm-hmm.
0: I'm sorry, y'all can't hear what we're talking about.
1: All right, it's coming. Me and you though.
0: Yeah,
1: guys, it's 10 after the hour.
0: Afternoon show in the evening.
1: We are talking about the closure of Spirit Airlines. Tony Snow says Spirit was already in trouble. Airlines come and go.
0: Well, see, to her point, to his point, I was thinking about they used the fuel prices as an scapegoat.
1: Mm-hmm.
0: You know what I'm saying? Because they have been in trouble before. And if you use the fuel, because right now, just like COVID, a lot of businesses closed because of COVID. I put that in air quotes, but they were already in trouble, some of them.
1: Yeah, yeah. Spirit had filed bankruptcy again two times in 2 years.
0: Yeah. Mm-hmm.
1: So the gas prices were definitely the straw that broke the camel's
0: back.
1: Could be.
0: Absolutely.
1: Right? So let's get to the phone calls. We've got Art. Hey, Art. Thanks for calling.
2: Hey, what's going on, young people? How are you?
1: Fantastic. Your thoughts on Spirit?
2: Well, one, it's just an airlines, number one.
1: You said it's just an airline?
2: Yeah, it's just another company that we talk about all the time, how big business is, corporate greed, and all the other stuff that goes along with it. It's unfortunate that these individuals will lose their jobs, but at the end of the day, you know, you have to be proactive, not reactive. So if I know that my company is making changes and I see them downsizing and all these things going over the years, as an individual, it's becoming upon you to start making the necessary adjustments so you won't be impacted so severely by what takes place. Now, me personally, I have never flew on the plane. I have no desires to get on the plane. But, you know, if it happens to do so, you know, it is what it is. You pay the money, you fly around. But, Tiba, why do everything that goes on, you tie it into Donald Trump? That's something he does. And if I go along with your thinking,
1: mm-hmm.
2: and say if it's true because of the gas price and the war and all this other stuff,
1: mm-hmm.
2: let's go along with that. But then I'll have to tie in that the black people's current condition is due to the Democratic Party, because they didn't do proactive work to prevent a Donald Trump from existing, and they fumbled the ball. So either we're going to hold those who sit in the seat accountable for the conditions that they're leading the country in by waiting so long to put whoever candidate that was going to run. And I'm only tied it in because you bring Donald Trump in, so I have to tie it in.
1: I appreciate the question.
2: Yes, sir. So if you're going to blame Donald Trump, then ultimately you have to blame the Democratic Party, because they waited to where the woman who was running for president 107 days. So they was racist. They was xenophobic. They was against females. They had the issues because they couldn't even decide who was going to be the front runner for their party, which Kamala Harris, quote-unquote, was the most qualified candidate. So all the racism took place in the Democratic Party. So you all blew it, and now you want to come back because you blew it and try to blame the voters. It had nothing to do with the voters. It was a dysfunction with the Democratic Party, and the Democratic Party has destroyed the black family because it didn't teach the black community to be proactive. It taught them to be reactive and depend on somebody all the time for something. I leave with that, and I end with, and what now? Focus on rebuilding and strengthening the black family. May God bless.
1: All right. Let me answer.
0: I just want my money back from this flight I booked in June
1: mm-hmm.
0: on Spirit.
1: Yeah.
0: And did Donald Trump have something to do?
1: You might be ass out on that.
0: I need my money back.
1: So,
0: okay.
1: Because you asked me a direct question, I'm going to answer it. I appreciate the question too. And just being asked directly, why do I tie everything to Trump? One, I tied something very specific to Trump. So if you want to talk about this particular issue, then I'll tell you why I mentioned Trump and name checked him. Because it's pretty obvious, and I think I did so honestly in my opening, but for this unnecessary, right, war that the people, the voters, didn't ask for, that the voters don't approve of, right? And that's proven in the polling. And the reason I say we didn't ask for it, because he didn't ask Congress if we could go to war. Congress is there for a reason. He did this unilaterally on his own. And Congress is there as representation of who? The voters. That means that he circumvented the voters. And even the voters that picked him because he said he wasn't going to start wars out of the country, or that he wasn't going to be, he was going to prioritize America first. And his voters are unhappy with what he's doing. So it's not as far stretched to say the airline that cites soaring gas prices, pun intended, as the reason that they're going to have to close operations, and the reason specifically that that we're all paying $5+ for gas, which you weren't just 3 months ago, is because we started a war with Iran that has unintended consequences. And again, done so because of this president unilaterally decided to do that. That's why I tied it to him, Art. And I think those dots are pretty well connected, easily connected.
0: Well, I got to jump in because there was a merger that was supposed to happen between Spirit Airlines and JetBlue Airways. Mm-hmm. And government got in the way of that. And that wasn't on Trump's watch. That took place. So the key dates are 2022, July of 2022. JetBlue officially reached a deal to buy Spirit after a bidding war with Frontier. 2023 to early 2024, the deal got dragged through the court challenges. And then in January, In January 2024, that's Biden. Mm-hmm. A federal judge blocked the merger. And that January 2024 decision, that was the moment that they could not be merged, and that was their lifeline.
1: But is that government or the courts?
0: There's a difference. Well, you're right. But that's still on Biden's watch, though. You know, so how can we say this is tied to Trump? I think, like you said earlier, this is just the straw that broke the camel's back. They needed help, and if that merger could have taken place, then they could have, you know, that could have been a lifeline, right? And then the soaring prices wouldn't have been as big of a deal.
1: Let me be clear. I'm not blaming this administration for all of Spirit Airlines' woes, because again, they had woes before the war.
0: They did, absolutely.
1: Right,
0: they did.
1: So that's fair. Mm-hmm. I'm talking about the straw that broke the camel's back, mostly because it was preventable. Mm. We still don't understand why we're in this war, but for the benefit of Israel, by the way. Mm. Let's do this, guys. We went over the break, but this is getting good. Tommy, you're up next, then Pianki, Brother Chris, and Eddie. Let's chop it up. We'll be right back.
0: Where the ladies at?
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13: Good Wednesday afternoon, Chicago. I'm Logan Page, and here is your traffic update. Dan Ryan, downtown on 95th. Slow go 32 minutes, and please be cautious. There is an accident reported. Dan Ryan at 83rd Street, I-57. Ryan Tayeti, slow go 17 minutes. Bishop Ford, Ryan Tayeti, 94, slow-moving traffic due to road work. Bishop Ford between 115th and I-80, I-94. 25 minutes, Stevenson, DuSable, Lakeshore Drive. To the Tri-State Stop and Go Traffic, 46 minutes. Eisenhower, Wolfdale Post Office, Stop and Go Traffic, 49 minutes. Kennedy Downtown to O'Hare, Stop and Go Traffic, and please be cautious. There is an accident causing the left lane to be blocked. Kennedy after Irving Park Road, 41 minutes. And Eden's Montrose Lake Cook, Smooth Sailing, 14 minutes. Weather for today, Chicago, cloudy, low 50s by the lake, high 57 and a low of 39. Tomorrow, stray showers, high 59 and a low 49. It's currently 56 degrees and mostly cloudy. I'm Logan Page, and that's your traffic and weather update on WVON 1690 AM.
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0: Hey, that's what I'm talking about.
1: 80s was busting, man. I'm sorry. I had to put some respect on the 80s. I remember being asked what was my favorite decade of music.
0: Right here. That's it right there.
1: Yes.
0: Baby, you make my love come down. Oh, I love it. All right, y'all. Welcome back.
1: I'm back though. Hold on.
0: What?
1: Tell my story. I'm just saying.
0: Oh, that's right. I forgot about it. I wasn't listening. I was listening to the song.
1: I know. It's okay.
0: All right.
1: I was asked once, mm-hmm. what was my favorite decade of music for R&B? And I said the 70s. And that's a great answer, and it still could be true. But I didn't give the 80s the consideration that it deserves. The 80s was still busting, just in a different way.
0: I don't think I would have either. The 70s really draw me in when I hear that, what is that, that horn, that wow, bow, bow. Mm-hmm. You know, that draws me in no matter what. And it's always there's always a remnant of that in the things that I even produce and listen to. But then the 80s remind me of, like, experiences.
1: Mm-hmm.
0: So that's what music is for. It takes you back down memory lane.
1: Yeah.
0: Back down memory lane.
1: Is that 80s?
0: No.
1: No.
0: But right. You get my point.
1: Yes.
0: Oh my God.
1: That's it.
0: You're such a ball buster.
1: No, I wasn't being funny. I couldn't remember what decade mm-hmm. it was from.
0: Yeah.
1: Tommy, you're up.
2: Hello, guys.
1: Hey, how you doing?
0: Hi.
2: Let me say this to you. And I really seriously hope the WVON audience is listening. See, when you got your behind, and when you got your head so far up Donald Trump's behind, and before he ever came along, you were a certified member of Fools Incorporated. It's why we are where we're at. It is a shame and it is sad that at such a time that a hostile takeover has happened in this country, people are losing their jobs. Spirit Airlines for 11,000 individuals to be laid off. Yes, we've all been laid off. I worked at a company and came back to work and to find out that it wasn't no job. That is one of the most sickening feelings that a person can ever have, especially when you got bills and stuff to pay. And then on top of that, watch this, guys, and I close with this, because I was sitting up listening to the news. And as soon as they said, as soon as some clip came on with Donald Trump threatening he was going to kill everybody over there and all the rest of it, guess what? I go out of the house and go up to the street and stop at the gas station. And I had just went through the gas station. The gas was like $4.69. I go back. Gas is over $5. And guess what? Diesel fuel is now going on $7
1: yes.
2: a gallon.
1: Yes.
2: So at the end of the day, as I close, it may not start with you, but I damn sure will guarantee you it will end with every last one of us. The midterms are coming, and if we do not send a message at White House, I don't know how we're going to make it through the next 2 years. Have a blessed day.
1: Thank you, Tommy. We appreciate that. Keeping it in order. Pianki, you're up.
3: You know, Tommy laid it out there. I have yet to see a jet plane pull up to a pump at a gas station. And LaDonna was right. It was the Biden administration that prevented that merger between those two airlines. And it is a black man out of New Orleans that was owning Spirit. And also, Pocahontas, Elizabeth Warren, had something to do to prevent that, too. So if the airlines had a farm and had a built a storage facility like your responsible airlines do, like American and others, so that they can buy gasoline in bulk on the commodity, then that looks out for things for periods like this where they can provide their customers with the best rates and the best ticket flight. Well, Donald Trump didn't have anything to do with that. We don't. You can look out, go to New Orleans, look out on the ocean. You can see about 170, 200 tankers going into Texas to purchase West Texas crude. They're not buying gas from over in the Middle East. United States export They don't import. They export at 3.9 million after this finale, so it's over 5 million barrels a day. So Trump has nothing to do with the price of supply and demand. Come on, let's get that right. Can we at least get that right? Thank you very much.
1: Sure. Thanks so much. If I mean, based on what you're saying, it just begs an obvious question. If we're exporting all this oil and we're controlling the markets the way that you're suggesting, why are gas prices keep going up? Since we're the ones doing the exporting. Can we export some to Illinois?
0: What do we export?
1: We export a lot.
0: Troops?
1: We used to export soybeans.
0: Yeah, I remember that.
1: Until tariffs. And then other countries started buying their soybeans from Mexico.
0: Mm-hmm.
1: And now they don't buy our soybeans, which, you know, again, we'll do a segment, let the soybean farmers tell their stories about how they're pretty much going broke. But it's 4:30. Brother Chris, Eddie, you guys are up next. 773-591-1690. By the way, just real quick, Bianchi, in general, I agree with you. I don't really blame an individual president for either. I don't give them credit for low gas prices. I don't give them credit for high gas prices. This particular situation is uniquely different because we started a war with a country who impacts gas prices for no reason. It was avoidable, and so those dots are very easy to connect. How you don't see it, that's cool. I get it.
0: Look, he is guilty by association. My gas prices go up and he's in office, it's his fault. That's all I got. All right, guys, we're going to go to news, traffic, and weather. When we come back, we'll get you on the other side and get your opinions. Let's go, Logan Page. We'll be right back.
4: Hope you're having a wonderful Wednesday afternoon, Chicago. I'm Logan Page, and here's happening in your local and national news. McDonald's is rolling out 6 new beverages, including 3 refreshers and 3 crafted sodas, as it expands its drink lineup. The new refreshers, strawberry watermelon, mango pineapple, and blackberry passion fruit, contain caffeine, while the crafted sodas include Sprite Berry Blast, Orange Dream, and Dirty Dr. Pepper. The move is aimed at competing with rivals like KFC, Wendy's, and Taco Bell, which have expanded beverage offerings. The company also says it plans to phase out self-service soda machines in all U.S. locations. In other news, Northwest Suburban Des Plaines officials say 15 people were hurt after an explosion in a huge apartment building fire. 3 victims are in critical condition. The blaze started early this morning in the 1200 block of Harding Avenue. Neighbors say a huge blast rattled windows. It took several hours for first responders to control the fire. Flames damaged several units and displaced dozens. The cause of the fire is under investigation. In other news, the deadline to file a claim to the IRS for income lost during the COVID-19 pandemic is approaching. Daria Albinger has details.
5: The National Taxpayer Advocate says tens of millions of Americans have not received a refund from the IRS for income lost during the COVID-19 pandemic. It stems from a court ruling which says it should be treated the same way it would in the event of a natural disaster. Many are lower or moderate income earners. They're less likely to have legal representation and they may not be aware they're due money. The deadline to submit a claim, though, is coming up. It's July 10th. I'm Daria Albinger.
4: And the public will get to enjoy employee pricing on most new Ford and Lincoln vehicles. Ford Motor Company announced the promotion is for the 2025 and 2026 model year vehicles in honor of the 250th anniversary of the United States. Employee pricing deal runs through July 6th, and officials say the savings are between several hundred and several thousand dollars, depending on the vehicle purchased. I'm Logan Page, and that's what's happening in your news now on WVON 1690 AM.
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3: Good Wednesday afternoon, Chicago. I'm Logan Page, and here is your traffic update. Dan Ryan, downtown on 95th. Slow go, and please be cautious. There is an accident reported. Dan Ryan at 83rd Street, 32 minutes. I-57, Ryan's I-80. Slow go, 17 minutes. Bishop Ford, Ryan's I-80, 94. Slow moving traffic due to road work, 25 minutes. Stevenson, DuSable, Lakeshore Drive to the Tri-State. Stop and go traffic, 46 minutes. Eisenhower, Wolf to Post Office. Stop and go traffic, 49 minutes. Kennedy downtown to O'Hare. Stop and go traffic, and please be cautious. There are two accidents. An accident causing the left lane to be blocked, Kennedy after Irving Park Road, and an accident reported, Kennedy approaching Irving Park Road, 41 minutes. And Eden's Montrose Lake Cook, smooth sailing, 14 minutes. The weather for today, Chicago, cloudy, low 50s by the lake, high 57, and a low 39. Tomorrow, stray showers, high 59, and a low of 49. It's currently 56 degrees and mostly cloudy. I'm Logan Page, and that's your traffic and weather update on WVON, 1690 AM.
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1: All right, we're back on the afternoon show. Atiba Buchanan, LaDonna Ray, and you. You guys are just a completely integral part. Well, thank you. Of what we do. Yeah. And we would not be where we are without you. So that said, we're having a conversation about the closure of Spirit Airlines. And I mean, you're welcome to say whatever it is you want to say when you call. I am not necessarily trying to turn the conversation into a Republican versus Democrat situation. I will assess what I see happening. But my bigger concern, again, is 11,000 people losing their jobs, many of them black, none of them receiving severance, literally like a thief in the night. 3 a.m. they look up and there's no more flights and nothing, no insurance. And my heart goes out to them.
0: I wonder if the administrative people knew that they were going to close that day. You know what I'm saying?
1: Right.
0: Like, who knew and didn't say anything? All right, see you tomorrow.
1: No, you won't.
0: Right. You know what I'm saying? Like, why, Becky, are you cleaning out your desk?
1: Right.
0: You understand? So.
1: Oh, goodness, man. So let's get to these calls in order. Brother Chris is first. Hey, Brother Chris, you're up.
2: Good afternoon, family. So I'll say this. Shout out to the WZON family. Are we being gaslit? Because I have a question. Prior to us striking Iran, what was the gas price versus now? So the action that we took, it has consequences, definitely. And if we're going to do a bailout, we bailed out Argentina with $40 billion, why could we not bail out this company?
1: An American company that we're supposed to care so much about.
2: What was that term, the banks are too big to fail? What about now? And also, the current occupant in the White House, if it was not for the Supreme Court that allowed him to be on ballots, that states took him off ballots, he would not have been able to run. Also, a lot of the governments were taping the phone calls because he asked them to find him 11,781 votes plus the fake electors. That's where Rudy Giuliani lost his license, and Eastman. So it wasn't equal side argument, because if Obama or Kamala would have did that, they would have been in prison. Thank you for taking my call.
1: Thank you so much. Let's keep it going with Brother Eddie. Talk to Eddie in a while. What's up,
0: Eddie?
1: Good sir. Thank you for calling.
3: Man, it's such a pleasure to talk to both of y'all.
0: Thank you.
3: You know I love you for real.
0: Yes, we know now.
1: Uh-oh, here we go.
0: He's about to hit us hard.
1: He's about to hit
3: me
1: hard.
3: You know what? LaDonna, me and you, we $100,000. We pretty much see eye to eye on most things. I got to be honest with you.
0: Appreciate it.
3: But you mind if I get in the ring with you, Atiba?
1: I'm ready.
0: Ding!
1: You know I'm ready.
3: Okay, ding, ding. Check it out. Let me say this first. This is serious business right now. I don't understand why people keep saying that Congress has to approve the president leveraging the military. Under the War Powers Act resolution of 1973, I think it is, any president, not just Trump, any U.S. sitting president can engage the military for 60 days without Congress's approval. He must notify Congress in 48 hours of his action, but he has 60 days to engage, and he has 30 days to pull out if Congress does not fund the action, mm-hmm. the conflict, or if Congress declares it a war. The president can't even declare war. Only Congress can declare war.
1: But he so far, Eddie, we're in agreement.
0: Yeah, absolutely.
3: Okay, so you keep saying, well, you, with all due respect, you keep saying, well, the people didn't ask for this, and he did this on his own. That's his job. He has the power to do that.
1: You just said it, though. The distinction I'm making, Eddie, is that he's calling this war. He doesn't have the authority to take us into war without Congress. Those are his words, not mine. But go ahead.
3: The word is semantic. The words are semantic. It's really a conflict.
1: It's not. Can I tell you how it's different? She just bought up, was it Venezuela? Right? We gave them $40 billion. We also captured their leader. We're not at war with Venezuela. The president has full range to say we're going to take this action, whether we agree with it or not. That's fine. There's a distinction between literally taking a leader, but also going to war with a country. He's going to war with Iran.
3: Those are actually two separate executions that are not really parallel.
1: They're not parallel. That's why he has authority on one and not the other.
3: I'm almost comparing apples and oranges, but this is all I'm, but people, what I'm saying is, you said that what he did by going to Iran, let's just keep it what we're talking about.
1: Yeah.
3: You said going to Iran was unconstitutional and that he had to get Congress's approval to do it, and he doesn't have the right to do it. And I'm submitting to you that under the War Powers Act, he has the right to do it anywhere for 60 days as long as he notifies Congress within 48 hours of that action. And then after those 60 days, Congress can either say, we want to continue this, and they'll fund it, or they'll say, no, you got to shut it down, and he has to pull out within 30 days.
1: Okay.
3: That's all I would say.
1: So can we agree then that he started this war? Sounds like you're in agreement with that part.
3: I'm in agreement. He started this, but first of all, this has been an on and off ongoing conflict for the past probably 50 years.
1: Mm-hmm.
3: Now, the question is, do you believe Iran, if they had the capability to nuke the United States, would they do it or not? Me, I think they would, simply based on, if nothing else, based on the fact that we have, whatever this discourse is between us and the Middle East, it's safe to say that the United States started it for greed.
0: I got a question.
3: So we got it. We got one coming. But the thing you got to remember is, black folks, we live here. So you make your money here. You raise your kids here. If they ever get the capability to exact the revenge that they feel they deserve, it ain't like the nuclear bomb going to say, okay, brothers, y'all cool. Move over so I can get that white boy. It ain't going to happen like that.
0: You know, you brought up the 60-day thing, and I'm just thinking, was that ceasefire to kind of stop the clock?
1: That's what it allegedly does. Because the 60 days been up.
0: Right.
1: 60 days been up.
0: So you stop the clock just to what?
3: You can't restart it. He can't
1: tell that to Pete Hegseth. Tell that to Pete Hegseth. He's the one that brought up the ceasefire. Pause it. He said, the 60 days, but the ceasefire.
0: Right.
1: That gives it a pause.
3: Mm-hmm. All I'm saying is, if within 60 days, if Congress can either say you can continue or they can say you have to shut it down. Now, let me just move to the airline real quick, if mm-hmm. I can.
1: Please.
3: If I gotta, okay.
1: A matter of fact, hold your thought. Eddie is the best. Let me tell you what. No caller gets held over more than Eddie. You are a master.
3: I love it. I know.
1: So sit tight, bro. We're going to go to break. When we come back, more of Eddie. Then I see Lindell, Booker T. We're going to keep it going.
0: Where the ladies at? I need some women to call. 773-591-1690. We'll be back.
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0: Afternoon, Chicago. I'm Logan Page, and here is your traffic update. In Ryan, downtown on 95th, stop and go traffic, 32 minutes, and please be cautious. There is an accident reported. Then Ryan on 83rd Street, 32 minutes. I-57, Ryan to I-80, slow go, 17 minutes. Bishop Ford, Ryan to I-80, 94, slow moving traffic due to road work, 25 minutes. Stevenson to Sabo, Lakeshore Drive to the Tri-State, stop and go traffic, 46 minutes. Eisenhower, Wolfe Post Office, stop and go traffic, 49 minutes. Kennedy downtown to O'Hare, stop and go traffic, 41 minutes. And please be cautious, there is an accident causing the left lane to be blocked. Kennedy after Irving Park Road, 41 minutes, and there is an accident reported. Kennedy approaching Irving Park Road. And Eden's Montrose Lake Cook, smooth sailing, 14 minutes. Your weather for today, Chicago, cloudy, low 50s by the lake, high 57, and a low 39. Tomorrow, stray showers, high 59, and a low of 49. It's currently 56 degrees and cloudy. I'm Logan Page, and that's your traffic and weather update on WVON 16 Lane DAM.
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0: Miss LaDonna, let me tell you.
1: Tell
0: when
1: me
0: I,
1: something.
0: When I hear this song,
1: yeah,
0: every time I want to hear it in the summertime.
1: Mm-hmm.
0: I want a drop top car.
1: That's right.
0: And I want to be on Lakeshore Drive.
1: Not the Chrysler LeBaron.
0: The LeBaron, I take it. I remember that. Right? Here's the thing, too. You know what else I want?
1: What you want?
0: My hat from SIDS.
1: Hmm.
0: Right? It's, if you love style,
1: mm-hmm,
0: this is your moment. SIDS Clothing and Hats is saying goodbye. Everything is on sale. Step into 609 West Roosevelt or call 312-421-3332. Fresh looks, crazy prices. Don't miss out, guys.
1: Man, you know what? And you got to get there soon because the time, the clock is ticking.
0: Don't wait for the summer.
1: I know that's right. Man. 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I just want to point you guys to our website. You can go to WVON.com and take a look at our lineup. If you're ever considering when to tap in or what's going on, just go ahead and click on our lineup. Link, and of course Rufus's Travel Club is up there as well, and everything else that's going on with us on WVON World. I love the fact that you guys are putting your comments up there. Thank you so much. But continue to share the show, and we're going to get back to Eddie as he was talking before we went to break.
0: So Eddie, if I remember right before we go on to break, you wanted to get into the fallout from Spirit directly.
2: No doubt. But let me tell you something, brother. The way you tied the system and SIDS together, Picasso all the way, baby.
0: Thank you so much. Thank you so much.
2: So here's for me with the airlines, man. And I just be honest with you. I feel that most of this is BS, whether it's politics, business. It's all based on greed and control and BS when you really break it down. The airline thing is Spirit was already having trouble. They filed bankruptcy a couple of times. Now, many airlines have come and gone. Pan Am, U.S. Air, you know, on and on. I mean, it seems to be a very tricky business because I guess there's the variables with the fuel and employees and all. You know, it's a tricky business. So airlines come and go. But what I noticed is even with the gas and all of this, it's all about greed. I promise you, if people just said, okay, how about every Monday we stop driving? Nobody go to the gas station on Monday and Tuesday. I promise you those prices are going to come down.
1: Now, we have done that in the past. We have done that in the past.
2: Yeah.
1: Mm-hmm.
2: And did the price come down?
1: I don't remember the outcome because you can only go get gas for so long. I got to look that up.
2: That's the thing, though. But I'm just saying, see, there's a saying, when there's blood on the streets, buy property, basically meaning every crisis, there's an opportunity. Same thing happened during COVID.

0: It wasn't Biden's fault that the prices went sky high. What happened was the greedy business people, when they started giving us that money from the pandemic, they knew that there was more disposable income. So they raised their prices. And because, you see, with companies, complaining don't help. If you complaining but you still paying that new price, you telling them you can afford it.
1: Yep.
0: So why would they bring the price down?
1: And not only can you afford it, you're willing to pay for it.
0: Mm-hmm. You're willing to pay it. So they say, hey, if they really couldn't afford it, they wouldn't pay it. The rule in business, unfortunately, is to get as much as you can while you can. When them cats saw Jeff Bezos, I think he quadrupled his net worth during the pandemic simply because he was, online and digital where those other businesses weren't. They said, as soon as this ends, we got to get our money back. And they raised all their prices.
1: Got to leave it there, Brother Eddie. Thank you so much, because I got to give Lindell a couple minutes before we go to break. But always, I appreciate the spirited debate. Lindell, thank you for calling.
2: Hey, man. You all got a great show.
1: Thank you.
2: But you know what? Eddie just put a bag over my swag, man.
1: Oh, no. Well, you still got the floor, man. Go ahead.
2: Yeah, he did. I concur with just about everything Brother Eddie said. And you had a caller a few minutes earlier. I know we're up against the clock, who was talking about how the U.S. exports. Well, Trump, in terms of oil, Trump pretty much said that himself, because he poked the bear with the U.K. a little bit because they wouldn't side with him on this venture here. And he said, I understand you all having oil problems over there in the UAE, in the U.K. We got plenty of it over here. So my big issue, Madonna and Latiba, is this religious affinity we have towards the Democratic Party or any other party. And I'm not knocking anybody upside the head because they vote, don't vote. I'm not doing it. I don't like when callers do that.
1: Mm-hmm.
2: You know, if you don't vote, your life is meaningless. I pay taxes on everything you pay taxes on. I don't vote because I have some spiritual difference with some of the things that the Democratic Party supports. I would venture to say that we may lose less with the Democratic Party than we do with the Republican Party, who wants to gut everything. But we live in a duopoly, man. They just battle us back and forth. And when I say Eddie put a bag over my swag, that's it, man. Yeah, stop shopping with people. We act like we're powerless. We got this messianic complex when it comes to Democrats. Many people play for the same team.
3: Amen.
2: All you got to do is just look at who donates to them. AIPAC donates to Hakeem Jeffries just like they donate to some of those Republicans. They play for the same team. And it kind of bugs me when we get on each other for who we vote for, who we didn't vote for, who you like, who you didn't like. Tommy always says, how dumb can you get? My question is, how naive can you be?
1: Come on, Lindell. You better preach.
3: Okay. Right. I tell you what. I just thought about that gas boycott. I am, maybe you guys want to follow me, since Metra is a partner, I would like to implore you to take a look at the schedule that Metra has and hop on board. Go ahead, take the Metra. Maybe we can do a thunderclap all in 1 week. Give it a shot, because I think I'm gonna do that starting next week, guys. We're gonna go to news, traffic, and weather, and when we come back, we've got another topic for you guys. Keep giving those comments and sharing the show. We'll be right back on the afternoon show.
4: 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I'm Logan Page, and here are your news headlines. Obama Presidential Center tickets go on sale. TJ Maxx double-decker bus heading to Chicago catches fire on I-57. Oil prices drop as U.S.-Iran talks show progress. Trump honors military mothers and Stefan Diggs acquitted in assault case. 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
6: New York City Mayor Zahran Mamdani is denying claims that the NYPD coordinated with ICE during a weekend protest in Brooklyn.
7: NYPD officers were not dispatched to the hospital to participate or facilitate an ICE operation. Rather, they were responding to 911 calls.
6: Demonstrators gathered outside Wyckoff Heights Medical Center demanding the release of a Nigerian man held by ICE. Mamdani again called federal immigration raids cruel and ineffective. The Louisiana Legislative Black Caucus is joining a lawsuit over the suspension of this month's congressional elections. Democrats argue the move is unconstitutional since mail-in voting had already begun. And stars lit up the Met Gala in New York Monday night under the theme Costume Art. Beyoncé returned for the first time in 10 years. This year's gala raised a record $42 million for the Costume Institute. Get BIN News now, on demand, 24/7, on the iHeartRadio app. Back to Terry McCready.
8: The suspected black gunman in the White House Correspondents Association dinner shooting is being indicted on 4 charges.
9: This was a premeditated, violent act calculated to take down the president and anyone who was in the line of fire.
8: U.S. Attorney for the District of Columbia, Janine Pirro on CNN. 31-year-old Cole Allen is facing charges for attempting to assassinate President Trump, assaulting an officer or employee of the United States with a deadly weapon, and 2 other firearms-related charges. Prosecutors have portrayed the attack in court filings as an attack of political violence and noted that the president was a target of the attack. The alleged gunman has agreed to remain detained ahead of trial, but has not yet entered a plea. The congressional map battle is going into overdrive following the Supreme Court's ruling striking down Louisiana's map. Black House Minority Leader Hakeem Jeffries calling out President Trump for seeking to steal elections.
10: This is going to be a free and fair election. It's going to be conducted like every other election where states and localities have the ability to administer the laws.
8: Jeffries on CNN a few months ago. The high court is calling it an unconstitutional gerrymander that relied too much on race. And that's opened the door to Republican-led states to redraw their maps to favor the GOP. Republicans in Louisiana, Alabama, Tennessee, and Mississippi have started the process to redraw their maps. Republican-controlled Florida and Democrat-controlled Virginia already have new maps, but both are being challenged in court. This battle began after California and Texas redrew their maps. Meanwhile, election officials in Fulton County, Georgia, are asking a federal judge to block the Justice Department from obtaining information on thousands of 2020 election workers. The request comes in response to a grand jury subpoena issued by the DOJ last month, seeking names, addresses, and other personal information on permanent election staff and volunteer poll workers. Election officials argued the DOJ subpoena was done to target, harass, and punish the president's perceived political opponents. United Healthcare is eliminating prior authorization requirements for 30% of medical services that previously required insurer approval in a policy shift that could erase red tape and facilitate access to patient care. This as pressure is mounting for the health insurance industry to limit prior authorizations. Practice has long drawn criticism for the time required by physicians' offices, leading to a slowdown in patients' access to care. The American Medical Association found that such offices spend an average of 12 hours per week seeking insurer approval for medical treatments. United Healthcare says prior authorization is required for 2% of medical services covered under its policies. I'm Terry McCready for the Black Information Network.
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4: Good Wednesday afternoon, Chicago. I'm Logan Page, and here is your traffic update. And Ryan, downtown on 95th. Slow go 32 minutes, and please be cautious. There is an accident. Dan Ryan at 83rd Street, 32 minutes. I have a D7, Ryan I-80, slow go 17 minutes. Bishop Ford, Ryan I-80, 94. Slow moving traffic due to road work, 25 minutes. Stevenson, DuSable, Lakeshore Drive to the Tri-State. Stop and go traffic, 46 minutes. Eisenhower, Wolfto Post Office. Stop and go traffic, 49 minutes. Kennedy downtown to O'Hare. Stop and go traffic, and please be cautious. There is an accident causing the left lane to be blocked. Kennedy after Irving Park, and there is an accident reported. Kennedy approaching Irving Park Road. 41 minutes in Eden's Montrose Lake Cook. Smooth sailing, 14 minutes. The weather for today, Chicago, cloudy, low 50s by the lake. High 57 and a low of 39. Tomorrow, stray showers, high 59 and a low of 49. It's currently 57 degrees. And cloudy. I'm Logan Page, and that's your traffic and weather update on WVON 1690 AM.
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0: All right. You know, this is one of those songs. It takes me back, absolutely, but I just really loved Blue Cantrell. I remember buying her CD.
1: It was underrated.
0: It was underrated, absolutely.
1: It was underrated.
0: Yeah.
1: That ballad, I'll Find a Way.
0: Yeah. Absolutely.
1: She, as the young people say, she ate that.
0: She ate that. Blue Cantrell, if you can hear us, which I'm sure you can, maybe not, call in. 773-591-1690. 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
1: Do you know what year that came out?
0: Wait, let me guess. Let me think. Okay, I got my house in 2001. I feel like it came out right after that because it was during that time. So maybe 2002 or 2003.
1: You had it right the first time.
0: 2001. Mm-hmm. Yeah, I knew it was when I got my house.
1: Yeah.
0: Okay, awesome, because I still had a stereo with the speakers throughout. Remember you had the speakers throughout your house with the long speaker wire?
1: Yeah,
0: I knew how to do that. See, I was a techie for real. But you know what? I was thinking about, you know, everybody's up in arms talking about how people are losing their jobs because of AI and technology. And you see these cars that are self-driven. Would you actually buy a ticket and fly on a plane that was self-flown, Atiba?
1: Oh man, this is so easy to answer.
0: You're
1: Thank
0: thinking
1: you
0: about
1: for
0: it.
1: This question. You're no, I'm not. I know the answer. Hell no.
0: Well, why not?
1: Absolutely not. Listen, I'm not getting into the car. So if I'm not riding the AI-driven car, I'm certainly not getting into an AI-flown airplane. It's just not going to happen.
0: It just seems like there's so much less traffic. And plus, when pilots are in the cockpit, they're not flying the whole time. There's some automation there.
1: Oh, yeah. Listen, here's the case for it. Pilots get sleepy.
0: Mm-hmm.
1: The AI is not going to get sleepy.
0: Right.
1: I get it.
0: Pilots never take a vacation.
1: Pilots get distracted.
0: They're not going to be scrolling.
1: They could be scrolling, spilling coffee. None of that with the AI.
0: Right.
1: And I will take my chances with Jethro.
0: Jethro has to fly your plane still.
1: Absolutely. I just can't do it. I'm always so concerned when I see these, you know, automatic cars. I know they're much bigger in California than they are here, but
0: the delivery services, the drones.
1: But here's what's important about your question. That's what's coming.
0: I know.
1: Right?
0: It's like you may as well get used to it.
1: Right.
0: And then do the prices come down or do you have to pay for the implementation?
1: Hey, let's do that. We got all, you know, a big part of any airline is salaries.
0: Right. Salaries, health care.
1: And what you got to pay a pilot.
0: Mm-hmm.
1: So now there is no health care. There is no salary. What happens to the prices?
0: Yeah.
1: What do you think?
0: Well, I think they will go up because,
1: right.
0: Because you're going to have to pay for the marketing. There's going to have to be a message push, a safety analysis done that we feel comfortable enough with to actually fly. And a lot of times when new things come, they present it to us as innovation and then we get excited about it and we will pay that price anyway. Until we won't. So what does AI operated mean on an airplane? I just pulled some things up. AI helping pilots navigate is already happening. But what if AI became the pilot? AI monitoring the engine. You know, that's already happening. But what if that was the only mechanic? What if it could fix itself? What if it could fix itself to transform into a suitcase?
1: What is this, Megatron?
0: I know. I'm just thinking, like, what if it could start fixing itself?
1: Starscream.
0: And then decide, wait a minute, you know what? Why do we even have an engine? I need to have some access to some actual other stuff.
1: Well, here's something we're going to have to grapple with as a society. AI, in the very near future, is not only going to remove jobs, it's really what it's going to remove is the need for work. People are not going, like, many jobs are going to be covered by AI. And are we as a society going to be comfortable with the idea of what work looks like for people in a different capacity? Or are we still going to find ourselves with these different socioeconomic levels? Are we still going to find ourselves with the haves and the have-nots? Or are we going to look at society as a whole and say, you know what, this AI should work for the benefit of everyone? And I think that's something that we're going to have to struggle with. I know we're going to struggle with
0: that. Well, it's a struggle already. As a matter of fact, if you lean too much on AI for a long period of time, you will actually incur atrophy when it comes to your brain. If I'm not using my brain, think about it. I don't know anybody's phone number as it is. So if I'm not using my brain to make decisions and know how to respond and be social, then eventually my brain is not going to know how to do those things because it's going to be expecting an autocorrect.
1: But true. There's not a word of untruth in what you just said. I guess my point is just a little bit different. My point is when AI is doing all the work successfully, that I think that's going to free people up to use their minds in different ways. And as a society, are we going to be okay with that?
0: Well, I'll tell you what it would do if it was running this board at this radio station. At 5:17, it would just cut the mic and go to commercial.
1: Yeah.
0: But because we have a board producer, they're giving us grace and allowing us to ease into the break at 5:17 and 18 seconds.
1: Yeah, because he doesn't want you to yell at him.
0: You know what? We're going to go to traffic and weather, guys. It is time for that little bit of break, and we'll be right back, guys. Get those phone lines ringing. We want to hear what you have to say about AI flying your plane. 773-591-1690.
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3: 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And that's exactly what you get on Bound and Woven with Rufus Williams. 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From Colin Woodard on Nations Apart, to Gloria J. Brown Marshall breaking down the history of protests in America, to Gary Tyler sharing a story of resilience and redemption in Stitching Freedom. 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
9: 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Then keep it right here to WVON for your chance to win VIP tickets to the Remova and to hear more about this year's lineup. I'll see you there Thursday, June 4th at the Remova Theater to kick off the 2026 Chicago Blues Festival, brought to you by Mayor Brandon Johnson and DCASE, the Department of Cultural Affairs and Special Events.
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13: Good Wednesday afternoon, Chicago. I'm Logan Page, and here is your traffic update. And Ryan, downtown on 95th, slow go. And there is an accident reported. Dan Ryan at 83rd Street, 32 minutes, I-57, Ryan to I-80, slow-moving traffic, 17 minutes. Bishop Ford, Ryan to I-80, 94, slow go due to roadwork, 25 minutes. Stevenson, DuSable, Lakeshore Drive to the Tri-State, bumper-to-bumper traffic, 46 minutes. Eisenhower Wolfto Post Office, stop and go traffic, 49 minutes. Kennedy downtown to O'Hare, stop and go traffic, 41 minutes. And please be cautious, there is an accident causing the left lane to be blocked, Kennedy after Irving Park Road. There's also an accident reported, Kennedy approaching Irving Park Road, 41 minutes. And Eden's Montrose Lake Cook, smooth sailing, 14 minutes. Weather for today, Chicago, cloudy, low 50s by the lake, high 57 and a low of 39. Tomorrow, stray showers, high 59 and a low of 49. It's currently 57 degrees and cloudy. I'm Logan Page, and that's your traffic and weather update on WVON 1690 AM.
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0: She knows who she is.
1: Oh, yeah, say it.
0: Call me.
1: Lori Smith.
0: Yes.
1: She brought the playlist today, guys. How did she do?
0: Hey. I want one tomorrow, too, Lori. I know you're listening. I don't know how she's going to top this one. We could just keep going because there's so many one-hit wonders.
1: Well, it was my brainchild.
0: It was. Wow, you're such a narcissist.
1: Every now and again, I just need my flowers too. You know, if I did something, but whatever. Mm-hmm. It's fine, guys.
0: I thought you were going to tell us something, no?
1: Oh yeah, absolutely. It's the afternoon show with Atiba and LaDonna Ray. You know, you don't have to always be so structured.
0: I'm sorry, I just work better with structure. Yeah. I really do.
1: Mm-hmm. Well, yeah. At this point, though, I do need to tell you that WVON is on the road again, and this time, we're taking you to Charleston, South Carolina, October 8th. Through the 12th, introducing the Rufus Williams Travel Club. 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In just a few minutes, we're going to be joined by Dr. Neva Lubin-Johnson. She's here as a part of our health and wellness campaign. It's May, and it's spring. And I'm not one of these people, but my heart goes out to you if you're one of those people suffering from allergies.
0: Yeah.
1: Oh, help is on the way.
0: Yeah, my son just out of the blue developed allergies. And then one year, I had them. I was like, what, is this histamines? You know, it's like the feeling is so unbearable.
1: Mm.
0: I thought people were just, you know, sneezing, maybe eyes watering. No, that stuff is debilitating. I can't. I will do anything to get rid of that feeling.
1: No, I'm sorry. Well, again, we're going to talk to Neva Lubin-Johnson about it on the other side. She's been gracious enough to agree to come talk to us. And then, you know, we got to get ready for Relationship Thursday.
0: It's Relationship Thursday.
1: And we're still trying to settle on a topic, right?
0: I like this topic that we
1: you
0: talked
1: like
0: about.
1: It?
0: Yeah, the one where we said, okay, so I'm going to give you guys a teaser just in case we cover it. Because I was out, you know, checking my mailbox. And I asked the employees, I said, are you in a relationship? Yeah, one was married. The other one's in a relationship. The other one was married as well. So I didn't want to talk to the married people just for this particular topic. The one that was not married, I said, hey, does your girl post pictures of you and her on her social media? And he was like, yeah. I said, do you post pictures of her? He said, absolutely. I said, well, what if she didn't? What if she didn't post pictures of you? Would you have a problem with it? He said, he sure would. So the question is, if your significant other post about you and you on and pictures of you on their social media, do you feel obligated to do so as well?
1: Yeah.
0: Or would you have a problem if they didn't and you do so?
1: Mm-hmm.
0: Right. Yeah.
1: So there's that option.
0: Yeah, because my guy doesn't post me for some reason.
1: That's a hot option.
0: Yeah.
1: We also want, because this came up last week, so we're thinking about asking the question, can you cheat on someone and still love them?
0: Mm. So which one do we do? Guys, put a comment in Facebook, or you can call us. You got like 2 minutes to do it. 773-591-1690. Which one should we cover? Should we cover posting your boo on social media and it being a problem if they don't post you? Or should we talk about can you still love someone and cheat on them?
1: I saw a reel recently of a young black lady, and she was saying, you know, that the phrase private until permanent, right?
0: Yeah.
1: She said that only works for men.
0: Mm.
1: She said men enjoy having women not know that they're off the market.
0: Yeah.
1: And they maximize those moments. Even if they're not physically cheating, that just allows them to line up stuff.
0: And get the attention still.
1: Yeah.
0: But see, women, we want you to post us so that we feel honored, since we're not being honored.
1: Mm.
0: You know, in my opinion, a form of a man honoring you is either through you giving birth to him, you giving birth because of him, or you carrying his last name, which means you guys are married. So those are forms of honoring you. He will honor his mother, you know, and he'll honor his children's mother, maybe, but he'll definitely honor his wife. And if you don't have either of those, then you want to be honored in some way. So why not put me on your social media?
1: Man, that's a big step.
0: Marriage or social media?
1: Social. I think I more easily get married.
0: I hear you talking.
1: All right, guys, it's straight up at 5:30, so actually a touch after. When we come back, let's get your allergy pills out. Let's figure out, because I know they don't work. So we're going to get Dr. Neva Lubin-Johnson to give us some tips on how to get through the next, 8 weeks, right?
0: Oh,
1: until
0: yeah.
1: until summertime. Sit tight, guys. We'll be right back.
2: Hope you're having a wonderful Wednesday afternoon, Chicago. I'm Logan Page, and here's happening in your local and national news. 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
3: 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Just ahead of sales, an interview with President Obama aired last night on The Late Show with Stephen Colbert, where the president talked about his roots in the city.
4: I first arrived in Chicago driving down a road that is now been replaced by this building. The first apartment I stayed in Chicago is literally three blocks away.
3: The 19-acre complex is equipped with a dream playground for children, a community garden reflecting an extension of what First Lady Michelle Obama started at the White House, a basketball court, a gym, and a lot more. The Presidential Center opens to the public on the Juneteenth holiday. Annette Flournoy, Our News Now, 1690 WVON.
2: In other news, no one is hurt after a double-decker bus caught on fire on the northbound I-57 expressway in South Suburban Markham. The blaze happened this morning and near 159th Street. No injuries were reported. The bus was a TJ Maxx promotional vehicle, and it was headed to Chicago to begin a Mother's Day celebration. In other news, oil prices fell sharply amid reports of a potential agreement between the United States and Iran. Brent crude oil dropped to about 101.75 a barrel, while West Texas Intermediate fell to around $95.60. The decline follows comments from Donald Trump suggesting tensions could ease if Iran agrees to terms. Markets reacted positively overall, with major stock indexes rising more than 1% at points on hopes of a broader Middle East deal. In other news, the mothers of those who serve in the military are being honored by President Trump and First Lady Melania Trump.
5: There's nothing more important than military moms, that I can tell you, because without you, I don't think it would be in this house. I don't think this house probably ever would have been built a long time ago.
6: Only a mother can carry this type of powerful connection with her child, which is also too profound for words. This is a time of military conflict for America, and whereby we honor our selfless and valiant service members regularly. Today is the day we hold their mothers in the highest regard.
2: They hosted a group of military mothers at the White House today to mark Mother's Day. The First Lady said today is the day the country holds the mothers of those who serve in the highest regard. The President added there's nothing more important than military moms. Mother's Day is Sunday. And Stephon Diggs has been found not guilty in his assault and strangulation trial involving a 2025 dispute with his former personal chef. A Massachusetts jury reached the verdict quickly, saying the evidence was not strong enough to convict. The accuser alleged Diggs attacked her during an argument, but his defense argued the claims were inconsistent. With the case resolved, Diggs can now move forward without legal charges pending. I'm Logan Page, and that's what's happening in your news now on WVON 1690 AM.
7: 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The ghost of his past, the strangers on his porch, and the in-the-round audience who envelops him. The Chicago Sun-Times says, Windfall finds the sustaining power of music and family. 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
2: Good Wednesday afternoon, Chicago. I'm Logan Page, and here is your traffic update. In Ryan, downtown on 95th, slow go due to a reported accident in Ryan at 83rd Street, 32 minutes. I-57, Ryan, I-80, slow moving traffic, 17 minutes. Bishop Ford, Ryan, I-80, 94, slow moving traffic due to road work, 25 minutes. Stevenson, DuSable, Lakeshore Drive to the Tri-State, stop and go traffic, 46 minutes. Eisenhower, Wolfto Post Office, stop and go traffic, 49 minutes. Kennedy downtown to O'Hare, stop and go traffic, and please be cautious. There is an accident on the left lane causing it to be blocked, Kennedy after Irving Park Road. There's also an accident reported, Kennedy approaching Irving Park Road, 41 minutes. And Eden's Montrose Lake Cook, smooth sailing, 14 minutes. Your weather for today, Chicago, cloudy, low 50s by the lake, high 57 and a low of 39. Tomorrow, stray showers, high 59 and a low of 49. It's currently 57 degrees and cloudy. I'm Logan Page, and that's your traffic and weather update on WON 1690 AM.
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0: Vert wasn't a one-hit wonder.
1: No, they weren't, but I remember doing this move, though.
0: Oh. Yeah. Y'all see it. Lord help us. All right.
1: Hey, I can dance. What are you talking about?
0: I know.
1: Jeez.
0: I know. This is Atiba and LaDonna, a.k.a.
1: LaTiba.
0: On the afternoon show here on WVON. And man, this is Health and Wellness Month. All the shows will be covering different things that impact our community. And
1: health-wise.
0: This one, health-wise, yep, concerning our health and wellness. And did you guys know that more than 100 million Americans, roughly 1 in 3, are affected by allergies annually, making them a top cause of chronic illness? Over 25% of adults suffer from seasonal allergies, while food allergies affect approximately 6 to 10% of adults and 5.8% of children, with rising rates over the past decades. Helping us better understand this thing that obviously is impacting a lot of us is our good friend, Dr. Neva Lubin Johnson. She appears on a myriad of topics because she's just that dope, and we appreciate her today. How you doing, doctor?
2: I'm well. Thank you for having me, and how are you all?
0: Oh, we
1: doing
0: are
1: swell-tastic.
0: Fantastic. Thank you. So,
2: wonderful.
0: 1 in 3 Americans are affected by allergies. That, when I looked this data up, I wasn't expecting that. I'm thinking 1 in 5, something less, maybe 20% of people. 33% of people total are affected by allergies.
2: That's right. It's astonishing, isn't it, that it's that high of a number? But yes, and our environment contributes to a lot of it, especially when we're talking about seasonal allergies, which we'll focus on today.
1: You know, when you think about seasonal allergies, you automatically look at the trees and when they're changing colors and when the season is changing. But are they called seasonal allergies for a reason? Is it the pollen? Is it the environment? Or does your body have a clock or both?
2: So the reason why seasonal allergies, one is the trees, the grass, the weeds, et cetera. But also environment does have a lot to do with it. You know, when we have air pollution to deal with also in the city. But then once you get out into more rural areas where there's less pollution, you'll find that there could be a higher level of allergies. I'll give you an example. The beginning days and weeks of the COVID pandemic, what happened? We weren't driving as much. So we had less of those pollutants in the air, but it allowed more grass and tree pollen to flourish. So that's what the environment can do.
0: Interesting, doctor. I'm wondering, because it hasn't happened to me yet. I've never had issues with allergies. I used to be asthmatic as a kid, but it was, you know, again, never related to allergies. But can someone be not affected by allergies and then suddenly find themselves struggling with allergies? Or is it something that you always have? You either always have it or you always don't.
2: No, you can, you know, go in and out of having them. It just, you know, and like I said before, environment could play a degree to that. Like you move, you know, house to house, or you change your job, or somebody gets a pet, or somebody, you're around somebody now who's got on a different perfume, a cologne that you're reacting to. So it can vary, you know, in your life.
1: Now, I find that when Atiba removes his shoes in the studio, there are times when I
0: you tear up.
1: I definitely tear up. No, but seriously, certain foods, you know, I often wonder about this. You know, when I was coming up, there were no peanut allergies. And now I hear all these peanut allergies. Now, I know we're focusing on seasonal allergies. I get that. But does the food also play a part in the seasonal allergies as well? Or is it a one or the other?
2: So food allergies don't necessarily play a part with seasonal allergies, but I'll give you a food connection. That if you have seasonal allergies, sometimes changing your diet will help your seasonal allergies. Mm. And what foods could help with that? In particular, dairy products and red meat. If you eat less, you may notice that, or none, you may notice that your seasonal allergies improve. And that, and the reason is those foods and drinks make mucus in your body when you digest them. And the last thing your body needs during allergy season is more mucus in your body.
0: Oh, see, I knew we were going to help somebody today. Right? We got you for a short window. So, you know, we've talked about how pervasive it is. What tips and advice would you have for people that deal with seasonal allergies?
2: So right now we're dealing with grass and tree mostly. Mold sometimes after it rains. So what do you want to do? If you've really been around a lot of grass or tree pollen, meaning maybe you walk through a lawn or a park or the preserves or something, come in, take your clothes off, take a shower. Okay, get it off your body. If you're indoors, unfortunately, you might want to keep those windows closed so they don't come inside your home. And if it's hot outside, that means running your air conditioning. So those are two very important things that you can do. If you're indoors at work and something is bothering you, you can get you a little desk air filter. And that will help with decreasing the allergies, too. And then there are over-the-counter medications that you can take, antihistamines, especially 24-hour ones, that, you know, tablets, and then nasal steroids, which can give relief also. Sometimes the nasal steroids, you have to start them and take them about a week or so before you get an effect that's beneficial, but they usually do work.
0: All right, we got a call we want to take real quick before break. Miss Susan has called in. Hey, Miss Susan, you're live.
3: Hello, everyone. Did you say, meaning the doctor, did you say meat and dairy reduce it?
2: Yes. So, yes. If you stop meat or decrease meat and dairy in your diet, that could help your seasonal allergies.
3: Now, meat, I understand. I mean, dairy, I understand because I'm lactose intolerant, but I'm able to get away with it. But meat, how does meat factor into that?
2: So when you eat meat, especially red meat, so I'm talking pork and beef in particular, your body produces mucus when it's trying to digest it. And so what you have when you have, a lot of times your allergy symptoms are, you know, have mucus, you know, post-nasal drip, runny nose, watery eyes. And so you want to, if you can do some things in your diet to decrease that mucus in your system, it could help you.
3: Wow, never knew that. Thank you.
0: Thank you for the call, Susan.
2: You're welcome.
0: I told you we were going to help somebody today. Dr. Johnson, thank you for your time and helping us better understand this. Thank you for being such a consistent friend, not just to the afternoon show, but to WVON, period.
2: All right. Thank you so much. A pleasure being with you all this afternoon, and have a great rest of the day.
0: Same to you.
1: Hachoo. All right. We're going to go to we're going to go to traffic and weather, guys. And when we come back, we're going to wrap up the show for today. And I think we know what we're going to talk about for Relationship Thursday tomorrow. So when we come back, we'll have a little bit more, and then we're going to get out of here. That's it. We'll be back.
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3: Good Wednesday afternoon, Chicago. I'm Logan Page, and here is your traffic update. Dan Ryan, downtown on 95th. Slow go, 32 minutes, and please be cautious. There is an accident reported. Dan Ryan and 83rd Street, 32 minutes. I-57, Ryan to I-80, slow-moving traffic, 17 minutes. Bishop Ford, Ryan to I-80, 94, slow-moving traffic due to road work, 25 minutes. Stevenson, DuSable, Lakeshore Drive to the Tri-State, stop-and-go traffic, 46 minutes. Eisenhower, Wolfdo Post Office, stop-and-go traffic, 49 minutes. Kennedy, downtown to O'Hare, please be cautious. There is an accident causing the left lane to be blocked. Kennedy after Irving Park Road, and an accident reported. Kennedy approaching Irving Park Road, 41 minutes, and Eden's Montrose Lake Cook, smooth sailing, 14 minutes. Your weather for today, Chicago, cloudy, low 50s by the lake, high 57 and a low of 39. Tomorrow, stray showers, high 59 and a low 49. It's currently 57 degrees and cloudy. I'm Logan Page, and that's your traffic and weather update.

0: Look at here. You all thought I was joking when I said get your day pass, okay? With Metro. What?
1: No, I'm sorry. Go ahead.
0: Yeah, I'm not kidding.
1: It's not you. That's not a one-hit wonder. It's Ready for the World.
0: Look, we jamming, okay? Leave it alone.
1: It's a cut. But
0: you're listening to WVON 1690, the talk of Chicago. And listen, while you all are out there complaining about those gas prices, which I am too, I've watched them soar. I don't think I can ever recall them being this high in my lifetime, because I remember around 9/11 they were up there over $5, but not like this. I'm in Indiana and they're over, because that's where I get my gas. But I'm serious about getting that Metro Day Pass, so I am looking up the schedules this weekend. I'm going to get mine, and hopefully next week I will start taking that Metro train and just walking over to the studio.
2: Amen to that.
0: You gonna join me?
2: No. So I go to Joliet to get my gas.
0: Yeah.
2: And again, it is as high.
0: It's county to county.
2: As high as I've ever seen.
0: What county is that?
2: Will.
0: Will County.
2: Yeah, so I'm in Romeoville, which has decent prices.
0: I think DuPage is a little bit lower than Cook.
2: Yeah, probably everybody's lower than Cook.
0: Right.
2: Everybody's lower than Cook. Mm-hmm. But everybody keep your chin up with these gas prices, man. I just, you know, I notice even in my own life, again, I have to be very strategic about, you know, which woman I'm going to go see and... Right. So, like, you know, if you're not on the A team, then, you know, you got to come see me.
0: Somebody get this man a wife. Look, here's another thing I was thinking about. How are women still getting the nails and the hair done and the lashes? Because I know each of them are well over $100.
2: Yeah.
0: So I cut out the nails, and my nails used to be tight. Mm-hmm. But I cut that out a year ago during right before my birthday. I don't think you've ever seen my nails done. But I got tired of just handing my money over and sending their children to college. I really did. It bothered me. My hair, I do care for my hair, and I have to keep it on my head. But I don't do the lashes. But how are you guys holding up? Like, how are you paying for these appendages that have just... they're not affected, but your pockets are affected because of the gas prices. So I just want to know that. Send me an email, ladonna@wvon.com. I do want to talk about it at some point, but I want to have some collaborative conversations about it. I want to know what you're doing to keep it up while the gases keep going up.
2: There it is. So tomorrow, Ted London, Relationship Thursday. You do not want to miss the afternoon show. It is going to be fire. Let's go out to the WVON song, guys. We love this song, our anthem. And take a listen if you've not heard it. Really, sit back and enjoy. You're listening to Atiba and LaDonna Ray. We'll see you guys tomorrow.
0: We'll see you guys tomorrow. That's it, Atiba, LaDonna Ray. Bye-bye for now.

0: Happy Wednesday evening, Chicago. I'm Logan Page, and here are your news headlines. Director of Citizen Utility Board afternoon show with Atiba Buchanan and LaDonna Ray. Obama Presidential Center tickets go on sale today. ISU staff return to work after ratifying five-year contract. Infectious disease expert on cruise ship hantavirus outbreak. And Nurses Week celebration is this week. 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
2: New York City Mayor Sahram Mamdani is denying claims that the NYPD coordinated with ICE during a weekend protest in Brooklyn.
3: NYPD officers were not dispatched to the hospital to participate or facilitate an ICE operation. Rather, they were responding to 911 calls.
2: Demonstrators gathered outside Wyckoff Heights Medical Center demanding the release of a Nigerian man held by ICE. Mamdani again called federal immigration raids cruel and ineffective. The Louisiana Legislative Black Caucus is joining a lawsuit over the suspension of this month's congressional elections. Democrats argue the move is unconstitutional since mail-in voting had already begun. And stars lit up the Met Gala in New York Monday night under the theme Costume Art. Beyonce returned for the first time in 10 years. This year's gala raised a record $42 million for the Costume Institute. Get BIN News now, on demand, 24/7, on the iHeartRadio app. Back to Terry McCready.
4: The suspected black gunman in the White House Correspondents Association dinner shooting is being indicted on four charges.
5: This was a premeditated, violent act calculated to take down the president and anyone who was in the line of fire.
4: U.S. Attorney for the District of Columbia, Janine Pirro on CNN. 31-year-old Cole Allen is facing charges for attempting to assassinate President Trump, assaulting an officer or employee of the United States with a deadly weapon and two other firearms-related charges. Prosecutors have portrayed the attack in court filings as an attack of political violence and noted that the president was a target of the attack. The alleged gunman has agreed to remain detained ahead of trial, but has not yet entered a plea. The congressional map battle is going into overdrive following the Supreme Court's ruling striking down Louisiana's map. Black House Minority Leader Hakeem Jeffries calling out President Trump for seeking to steal elections.
6: This is going to be a free and fair election. It's going to be conducted like every other election where states and localities have the ability to administer the laws.
4: Jeffries on CNN. A few months ago, the high court is calling it an unconstitutional gerrymander that relied too much on race. And that's opened the door to Republican-led states to redraw their maps to favor the GOP. Republicans in Louisiana, Alabama, Tennessee, and Mississippi have started the process to redraw their maps. Republican-controlled Florida and Democrat-controlled Virginia already have new maps, but both are being challenged in court. This battle began after California and Texas redrew their maps. Meanwhile, election officials in Fulton County, Georgia, are asking a federal judge to block the Justice Department from obtaining information on thousands of 2020 election workers. The request comes in response to a grand jury subpoena issued by the DOJ last month, seeking names, addresses, and other personal information on permanent election staff and volunteer poll workers. Election officials argued the DOJ subpoena was done to target, harass, and punish the president's perceived political opponents. UnitedHealthcare is eliminating prior authorization requirements for 30% of medical services that previously required insurer approval in a policy shift that could erase red tape and facilitate access to patient care. This as pressure is mounting for the health insurance industry to limit prior authorizations. Practice has long drawn criticism for the time required by physicians' offices, leading to a slowdown in patients' access to care. The American Medical Association found that such offices spend an average of 12 hours per week seeking insurer approval for medical treatments. UnitedHealthcare says prior authorization is required for 2% of medical services covered under its policies. I'm Terry McCready for the Black Information Network.
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0: live from historic Leverett Park in Los Angeles, California. I'm Tavis Smiley, and I'm so glad to see you and me back in stride again. Before we get started with today's show, let me invite you to follow me on Facebook and Instagram at The Real Tavis Smiley, and get updates on X, that's formerly Twitter, at Tavis Smiley. By the way, should you miss any part of today's program or want to catch up on previous shows, you can always visit thetavissmileyshow.com. 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Another great show on tap for you today. In our second hour, two conversations. Up first, Ambassador Daniel B. Shapiro shares his analysis on Trump's relentless, if I can say it, justification for the war with Iran in spite of its ongoing and increasing unpopularity with the American people. Why does Trump persist in Iran? Yesterday, in the last 24 hours, he's given three different responses. One, we're threatening to bomb them. Now we're not going to bomb them. I mean, like literally in the 24-hour period, he's changed his tune three times. And yet he continues this relentless campaign inside of Iran. What is that about? We'll talk about it for a few moments on the top of the second hour, again with Ambassador Daniel B. Shapiro. On the B side of our two, Ryan Cooper, senior editor at the American Prospect and author of the book, How Are You Going to Pay for That? Smart Answers to the Dumbest Questions in Politics, has a memo, Ryan does, for Democrats in regards to the gutting of the Voting Rights Act. Fight fire with fire and unleash the bacon manders. He'll explain what that means on the backside of our two. In our third hour.
1: I'm fat right now because of crumble cookies. I ain't even going to hold you. And I know it's people that had crumble cookies and you're like, I just don't get it. Go back. They change them out every Monday morning at 7:28 a.m. Don't ask me how I know the schedule. Just know I'm plugged in. Crumble cookies don't even sit in the box like regular cookies. Regular cookies just be in the box. Crumble cookies be in the box like, what's up? What's up? You take a bite out of me. What's up, baby boy? They down there selling cultural cookies to make you come get a cookie just to support your people. Listen, Cinco de Mayo, they dropped a La Leche Flan Churro cookie. This is the most racist Mexican cookie I ever heard of. Mexicans heard that, like, how do you do all three? They figured it out. I called my Mexican homeboy up. I'm like, bro, they are selling recipes from your culture to get you to come down there and eat. He was like, I'm already down here, fool. What do you mean already down? He's like, yeah, I'm down here, bro. I've been here since the Cuatro de Mayo, man. We camped out. You've been here since yesterday? You gonna eat those racist cookies? He's like, they're delicious, fool. Wait till February. He hung up. I'm like, February? Why does February matter? February came around. Cornbread cookies. I'm not cornbread cookies. When I tell you I've never driven across town that fast in my life, I was drifting. And it better be good, too, or I'm protesting.
0: Comedian, actor, and entrepreneur Nate Jackson comes live in studio today to talk about headlining the Netflix is a Joke Festival, his big dog comedy tour, and his signature ability to crowd work like no other. That's just his stand-up, right? But you ever seen Nate work a crowd? I never seen anything like it. I mean, there are a lot of great comedians who know how to engage and work a crowd. Nobody does it better than Nate Jackson. Hopefully, I won't be a victim of that today when I'm his one person in this crowd in the final hour today. We're going to get our laugh on. We could use that right about now. Somebody say amen. Amen. We can use a little laugh right now. A little laughter. So we'll talk to Nate Jackson today in our final hour. But in this first hour, let's talk politics. That was the amen you heard in the background. And more with Adrienne Shropshire, her voice, founder and executive director of the political organization Black Pack and host of the Black Pack Radio Show. Before I get Adrienne on, first I can say hello. How are you today?
2: I'm good. Thank you.
0: It's good to see you. I got you for the hour. Glad you're here. Let me just do this right quick here. News broke this morning. You probably heard by now that the iconic Ted Turner, creator of CNN and the 24-hour news cycle, died at 87 today. I knew Ted Turner. relatively well. Had the honor of sitting down with Ted Turner a number of times for conversations, and we just couldn't move fast enough when the news broke today before we got on the air to find you any audio of my conversations with Ted Turner. But I always delighted in talking to Ted. Obviously, extremely brilliant, hilariously funny, but I always enjoyed my time with Ted Turner, and I think because this 24-hour news cycle sometimes wears me out, especially in the Trump era. So in some ways, I'm cursing Ted Turner. In other ways, I'm loving on Ted Turner because you think about what happens when he brings CNN online. It fundamentally changes the way we report news. He's a giant in this industry. It changes our access to news. And on I could go about the grand contributions of one Ted Turner, again, creator of CNN, and this 24-hour news cycle. So there are ways in which we could assess, and that's not Ted's fault, but there are ways we could assess the way that this medium has been so bastardized and demonized and exploited over the years. And now what we get in this 24-hour news cycle ain't even news half the time. Again, don't get me started on that. But Ted Turner is going to be regarded for time eternal as a grand champion of news the way it ought to be done, of journalism the way it ought to be done. And we owe a debt of gratitude to the late, great Ted Turner, again, who died earlier today, near Tallahassee, Florida, at the age of 87. So there's the news about Ted Turner. He had Lewy body dementia, a progressive brain disorder that he'd had for some time, and succumbed to that earlier today at the age of 87. Long live the legacy of Ted Turner, and hopefully in the coming days we can find some audio of my chats with Ted and bring you some of that. I've just been blessed in my career to talk to literally everybody. I mean, I've just been so honored over the course of the 30-plus years to just sit down with so many greats, and Ted Turner is among them. There's that. Last night, the California governor's race went national. CNN last night, as you know, had a debate featuring the candidates for governor here in the state of California. And when we come forward, I'm going to play you some sound from that in case you missed it. And then who better to discuss these issues with in the first hour than Adrian Shropshire of the Black Pack. It was a primary day in the Midwest yesterday, Indiana, Ohio. So there's a lot of politics to get to. And I'm thrilled that Adrian Shropshire is here on Tavis Smiley.
2: 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Is Tavis Smiley.
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5: Good Wednesday evening, Chicago. I'm Logan Page, and here is your traffic update. Dan Ryan, downtown on 95th. Slow go, 32 minutes, and please be cautious. There is an accident reported. Dan Ryan at 83rd Street, 32 minutes. I-57, Ryan to I-80, 2-minute delay. 17 minutes, Bishop Ford, Ryan to I-80, 94, slow go, 25 minutes. Stevenson, DuSable, Lakeshore Drive to the Tri-State, stop and go traffic, 46 minutes. Eisenhower, Wolfdale Post Office, stop and go traffic, 49 minutes. Kennedy, downtown to O'Hare, there is an accident causing the left lane to be blocked, Kennedy after Irving Park. And there is an accident reported, Kennedy approaching Irving Park Road, 41 minutes. And Eden's Montrose Lake Cook, smooth sailing, 14 minutes. The weather for today, Chicago, cloudy, low 50s by the lake, high 57, and a low 39. Tomorrow, straight showers, high 59, and a low of 49. It's currently 57 degrees and cloudy. I'm Logan Page, and that's your traffic and weather update on WVON, 1690 AM.

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1: You are indeed with Adrian Shropshire, who is host of the Black Pack Radio program on my home station here in L.A., KBLA Talk 1080. But more importantly, the executive director and founder of the political organization, Black Pack, which does some amazing work polling and beyond. Polling, campaigning, canvassing, just raising the bar for our people on the issues that matter most to us. And to that, for that, I should say, we thank Adrian Shropshire. All right, let me jump now to CNN. Speaking of CNN, in case you've just tuned in, I mentioned that Ted Turner, the founder of CNN, I was just reading a piece a moment ago. These guys are rivals, clearly, Ted Turner and Rupert Murdoch. Murdoch once read a headline in the New York Post, his publication, that said, "Is Turner insane?" So they use their platforms to go after each other. But even Rupert Murdoch has had to concede that he was, Ted Turner, one of the most influential figures in the history of mass media, says Rupert Murdoch. Speaking of CNN, Ted's creation, last night, CNN took the California governor's race national. Take a listen.
2: I can also challenge Donald Trump and say very clearly that he lost the election in 2020.
3: Will F. Trump be your guiding principle in dealing with the president?
4: When Donald Trump hurts California, as he has again and again, then I will absolutely stand up to him.
5: It's not Donald Trump who's given us gas prices $2 higher than the rest of the country. It's Democrat policies, which Antonia and all the Democrats here support. It's not Donald Trump that's given us the highest housing costs in the country. It's Democrat policies that all these Democrats support.
2: You know, you're an oath keeper. We all know that.
6: And I'm very proud of it.
2: No, well, you should.
6: I'm very proud of
2: well,
6: it.
2: Sorry.
6: And guess what? You're going to swear an oath, and you swore an oath. You should know what you were swearing and be proud of defending it.
2: I don't think an oath keeper is qualified to be governor.
6: I don't think you know what an oath keeper
2: but
6: is.
4: I have taken responsibility at this point hundreds of times. And that's appropriate because I made a bad decision and I treated someone badly. I apologized 5 years ago for it, and we worked together for 4 more years. What I haven't heard is the people on this stage who have made other bad decisions and other mistakes and other failures of leadership. Not one of them, not one of these men have said in this entire campaign, I've made a mistake.
3: I saw the two of you chatting earlier, you and Mr. Hilton. You've actually had some harsh words for your fellow Republican on the stage tonight. You've called him, quote, unethical and dishonest, and said that he is trying to, quote, manipulate Californians and, quote, swindled his way into the Republican side. Are you saying that you don't think Republican voters can trust Mr. Hilton?
6: I will tell you, I don't know where that came from. I wouldn't tell you in my entire life. I don't think I've used the word swindle.
3: You said he's trying to figure out how he can manipulate Californians to put him in this position in a time when we know that California Democrats have failed and we are going to vote for a Republican governor. And he has swindled his way into the Republican side, even though he's not.
6: I probably did say that. I didn't use the word swindled, whatever it was. But that context, I will agree with that 100%.
3: So
6: I do believe that.
3: Okay, so you did say the quote.
6: Sure.
1: That was a mashup, as we call it in the business. You heard a lot of voices there. Let me tell you who you heard. Javier Becerra, former HHS secretary and former California attorney general, former member of Congress, was in that debate last night. Katie Porter, former U.S. Congresswoman Tom Steyer, the billionaire investor and climate advocate. Matt Mahan, mayor of San Jose. Antonio Villaraigosa, former mayor of L.A. Those are the Democrats on stage last night. Republican candidate Stephen Hilton, former Fox News commentator, conservative strategist, and Riverside County Sheriff Chad Bianco were the voices that you heard that were on that stage last night. So here's the first thing, Adrian. I think the last time you were here, we were talking about this. You were here the day after. As I recall, I had all of the candidates of color. Betty Yee was still in at that time. Tony Thurman was and still is in. He did not qualify, apparently, for this debate last night. But the first thing I saw last night or thought when I saw the debate and knew you were coming in today was the last time you were here, we were talking about how these people of color mm-hmm. were denied. You know where I'm going, don't
6: yeah.
1: you? They were denied entree onto the stage for a local California debate at USC with the ABC affiliate. Somehow CNN found a way mm-hmm. on the national level to make sure that pretty much all the people of color were involved. Not Tony Thurman. Betty Yee has dropped out since then. But how did CNN figure out a way to get all these people of color on their stage, but here in LA, here in California, USC, the Trojans, and KABC couldn't figure that out. Let's just start with that for a second, and we can jump from there.
0: Well, I mean, we talked about when I was here last about how USC just embarrassed themselves trying to figure out a way that felt like, you know, quite frankly, an attempt to keep those candidates off, coming up with a formula. They could have included them all. They chose not to. I will also say, though, that the race here in California has changed since then.
1: Sure.
0: And so you have a very different race with candidates, particularly on the Democratic side, moving up in the support levels that they have. And so I think that CNN, you know, and CNN also wants ratings. They would like people to tune in for their for the debate, and so putting all those folks on there, I think, with a debate stage that looks like California, somewhat, with one exception, you know, I think is good for them.
1: But that's precisely my point. That had USC and KABC been able to do what they were attempting to do, which is to deny people of color access to the stage, those same people of color, some of them have surged, have done quite well, to your point, since that time. Right. And so the campaign for governor is very different. Now, we still know that there's 25%+ of Californians who are still undecided, many of them African-Americans. Yes. We'll come to that a little bit later in this conversation. But this is precisely my point. I want to just connect these dots for our listeners. This is why you don't push people out of the race, people of color out of the race, too soon, because you don't give them time to get traction to find their legs.
0: That's right. I mean, one, you don't give them time to get traction, but you also, you're actually intervening in the race to privilege some people, right? And erase other people, right? And so that is, you know, we don't know what the impact would have been on folks feeling about the race and the candidates that were in the race if they had had an opportunity to say, we're going to ignore these people, right? We're going to erase these people from the actual campaign, and we're going to elevate these other people. How voters would have seen that? I mean, I think the good news, too, is that at the time, we didn't have a lot of folks paying attention to the race, which was also a big concern at the point that you didn't have Californians. And here in L.A., where the debate would have been, not a lot of people paying attention, so maybe it wouldn't have had that big of an impact, but it would have sent a message about who is viable and who is not in this race. And that is, I mean, it's in so many ways, that's why it's important that debate actually did not happen.
1: To Adrian's point about who is viable, this is just another way of underscoring that USC was wrong then, KABC TV was wrong then, and they're wrong now. They are wronger. I made up a word. They are wronger now, because of her point that the race has shifted so dramatically since then. So let the word go forward. The next time some drama like this happens, we're going to remember this moment. And this, again, is why you can't push people of color, you can't push women off the stage too soon, because these races are dynamic and organic. Anything can happen. At that time, Javier was in single digits, barely.
0: Right, barely.
1: Barely. And now he's a front runner now. Mm-hmm. So, again, you can't maltreat people that way. So I'm done with that. I just wanted to bring that full circle, since that's the last time Adrian was here, for those of you who are tracking the Adrian Shropshire visits to the Tabitha Smiley Show. All right, that's it. You mentioned it. I'll give you all the space you need to explain it. So the race has fundamentally changed since you were last here a few weeks ago. Tell me more.
0: Yeah, so we know that what happened since I was here last is that Eric Swalwell dropped out of the race. And that shift, I think, had two things that happened with him dropping out. One is that you see Javier Becerra surge, right? You see him apparently pick up voters who were supporting, and I think probably those folks who had endorsed, picking up support from the Swalwell campaign. And you also see voters start to pay attention, right? Like, it was such a shocking moment because of the controversy that I think it caused people who, one, were kind of paying attention but were, you know, not really into it, right? And people who weren't paying attention at all to say, what is happening? Not only what is happening in the California governor's race, but how is it that you have two right-wing Republicans at the top of voter support in this state? So I think you had the sort of immediate kind of, you know, impact of that controversy had, you know, those two impacts. But we've also just seen, you know, I think in coming out of yesterday and even the recent polling that we've seen, it just sort of clarifies what is happening in the race. And I know that there's a lot of concern. People are worried about the fact that you still have Republicans. Right wing, I think we should be clear, right? These are right wing Republicans. These are MAGA folks at the top of the polling. But I think that one of the things that has become clear and felt like it was clear then is that they really have a ceiling, right? Like, they're just not going to get right. There's no room for them to grow. So when we talk, when you mentioned the undecided voters, still nearly a quarter of voters undecided, those voters are largely Democratic voters. Those people are going to choose between the Democratic candidate of their choice. And so it is, you know, it is interesting to watch them sit at the top, but largely because there are so many Democrats in the race that they're somewhat dividing up. But we've seen that change, obviously, again, with the shift with Javier Becerra surging in the race up to the top, I think now tied with the top Republican.
1: A couple questions here, given what you've said so far. I'm glad I got you for the rest of the hour. There's a lot more to unpack here. So, one, let me start with this. Do you still buy this narrative? If you ever did buy it, I don't know. I don't want to put words in your mouth. That we could end up with these two Republicans, Mr. Hilton and Mr. Bianco, as the two candidates. The way California works, for those listening across the country, it's nonpartisan here in the sense that whoever the top two finishers are, that's who they are. Yeah. It's not a Democratic primary, Republican primary. The top two finishers are the guys or the gals who go on to November. So it is theoretically possible that you could have two Republicans as the two front runners who will face off in November. And yet, the longer this goes on, and given what you've laid out now about the way this race is shifting and changing, I'm finding that there are fewer people who believe that narrative that has persisted for some time now. What's your take on that?
0: Yeah, I don't believe that narrative. I don't believe that there are going to be two Republicans that come out of the primary and go into the general. I never believed it, and I don't believe it now. And part of the reason, again, is what I just said, which is that they have a ceiling of how many votes are going to get. When we look at the recent polling from Eviteris, what we know is that they've barely moved since Eviteris started doing the tracking. Eviteris is a polling firm here in Los Angeles.
1: Black-owned
0: firm. Yeah. They have barely moved from March to May, which is their most recent poll. 2%, I think Hilton has moved up 2%. That's not very much, particularly when you compare him to Javier Becerra's growth. Mm-hmm. Bianco has had no change. So they have a ceiling of support here in California. Hard for me to believe that both of them, and even one of them, comes out of the primary into the general. What we see, where we see the surge happening is among Democrats, and that is clearly the huge surge of Javier Becerra. I think Tom Steyer is up a bit. Mahan is up some.
1: It don't really matter. He ain't going to be there, but go ahead.
0: For very long, he's up some. So, you know, we see the movement happening among the Democratic candidates, and that is because Democratic voters again started paying attention and have started to decide where they're going to place their vote.
1: We'll come back to the black voters because watching my clock here. I want to spend some time on this black thing because, again, if a quarter of Californians are not as yet decided, and the data I'm looking at says that a significant slice of that are black voters. Yeah. What then is the message to Javier Becerra? What's the message to Tom Steyer? What's the message to Katie Porter? What's the message to Antonio and Matt if black voters make up a significant chunk of folk who have not yet made up their mind? Shouldn't there be an all-out sprint, an all-out race and competition for black voters? And why am I not seeing that? We'll talk about that part when we come forward. But in the minutes I have left now, let me just get you started for a few seconds on what am I missing about whatever Javier Becerra did to upset everybody in the Biden administration. Susan Rice has called him an idiot. You saw them go in on him last night. I mean, I'm reading all these stories. Kamala refuses to endorse him. He was in their cabinet. What is this hate? And I'm not saying that pejoratively, but what is it with Becerra and the Biden team? He was on in their cabinet.
0: I cannot speak to that, but I think that it is noteworthy, right?
1: That's an understatement. It's more than noteworthy.
0: That folks should ask questions about what that is, because it doesn't necessarily mean that it's a bad thing.
1: Yeah.
0: Right. I mean, you know, many people had issues with members of the Biden administration,
1: including Kamala.
0: Yeah, indeed.
1: Yeah.
0: And so I don't know that it's necessarily a bad thing. I mean, I think that folks should, you know, try and understand what that is. But I have no knowledge on
1: that. I'm trying to figure it out myself because I'm seeing these stories everywhere of different people in the Biden administration sort of going in on Javier Becerra, who was one of them. As I mentioned, Kamala comes out the other day and endorses Karen Bass for mayor, refuses to endorse Javier. Not that she has to in the governor's race. But I'm seeing all these stories. I mean, I saw that CNN thing last night. And they just kind of went in on him live on the air. Van fell out of his chair. I'm looking at Van's reaction like, are we really doing this to Javier Becerra on national television? So I don't know what that's about. What I do know is that anybody trying to tackle you if you ain't got the ball.
0: That's right.
1: If you ain't running with the ball, trying to tackle you. So some of this just has to do with him surging and people trying to find a way to slow him down.
0: Right.
1: But the part I can't understand is that Javier is far closer to Biden's policies than Tom Steyer.
0: Right.
1: Ain't nobody in that administration anywhere near progressive as Tom Steyer.
0: Slow him down for who?
1: For who?
0: That's the question.
1: That's why. High five. That's why I love Adrienne Shropshire. That is the question, and that's why she's a brilliant talk show host herself. Who are they trying to slow Javier Becerra down for? That's the question. Matter of fact, we'll pick up on that when we come forward on Tavis Smiley.
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8: Hope you're having a wonderful Wednesday evening, Chicago. I'm Logan Page, and here's happening in your local and national news. Jim Chilson, director of Illinois' consumer advocacy group Citizens Utility Board, discussed proposed utility rate increases on the afternoon show with Atiba Buchanan and LaDonna Ray. He emphasized the group's mission to keep utility costs as low as possible for consumers.
9: And, we've had a lot of frustration over the years with decisions. We don't always agree with the decisions of the Illinois Commerce Commission. But I will say that this commission seems to be more concerned about affordability than I've ever seen with the Illinois Commerce Commission. So we certainly hope that all of the consumer advocates together have made a strong argument for, at the very least, like I said, we argue that it's triple what the company could possibly justify. It should be cut by at least 66%.
8: Chilson provided updates on rate-related developments involving ComEd, Peoples Gas, and Nicor Gas. He also referenced recent discussions and conferences with Illinois officials focused on energy pricing and consumer protection. And other news, tickets go on sale today for the Obama Presidential Center on Chicago's South Side. Officials expect weekend and summer dates to sell out fast. WVON's Annette Flournoy has more.

0: Town are now on sale. Tickets for the Obama Presidential Center went up for purchase at 9 a.m. at Obama.org. Just ahead of sales, an interview with President Obama aired last night on The Late Show with Stephen Colbert, where the president talked about his roots in the city.
1: I first arrived in Chicago driving down a road that is now been replaced by this building. The first apartment I stayed in Chicago is literally three blocks away.
0: The 19-acre complex is equipped with a dream playground for children, a community garden reflecting an extension of what First Lady Michelle Obama started at the White House, a basketball court, a gym, and a lot more. The Presidential Center opens to the public on the Juneteenth holiday. Annette Flournoy, Our News Now, 1690 WVON.
2: In other news, striking workers at Illinois State University have returned to their jobs after approving a new five-year labor contract. About 350 AFSCME represented staff ended a nearly month-long strike following ratification of the deal. The agreement includes immediate and scheduled pay raises, a signing bonus, and adjustments tied to the future wage increases. University officials say the deal helps restore normal campus operations after weeks of disruption. And it's National Nurses Week, and hospitals and businesses across the country are rolling out perks to honor the people who keep our healthcare system running. Monica Nelson reports.
3: Starbucks and Target are among the companies offering special discounts and freebies for nurses this week, along with local clinics hosting wellness breaks and appreciation events. One nurse says it's not about the freebies, it's more about feeling seen after some really hard years. Nurses Week runs through May 12th, marking the birthday of Florence Nightingale. Health leaders say it's a chance to recognize the compassion and grit nurses bring to patients every day. I'm Monica Nelson.
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2: Good Wednesday evening, Chicago. I'm Logan Page, and here is your traffic update. Dan Ryan, downtown on 95th. Slow go, 32 minutes, and please be cautious. There is an accident reported. Dan Ryan at 83rd Street, 32 minutes. I-57, Ryan Tyetti, slow go, 17 minutes. Bishop Ford, Ryan Tyetti, 94. Slow moving traffic due to road work, 25 minutes. Stevenson, DuSable, Lakeshore Drive to the Tri-State Stop and Go traffic, 46 minutes. Eisenhower, Wolfto Post Office, stop and go traffic, 49 minutes. Kennedy downtown to O'Hare, stop and go traffic, and please be cautious. There is an accident causing the left lane to be blocked, Kennedy after Irving Park Road. And there is an accident reported, Kennedy approaching Irving Park Road, 41 minutes. And Eden's Montrose Lake Cook, smooth sailing, 14 minutes. Your weather for today, Chicago, cloudy, low 50s by the lake, high 57 and a low of 39. Tomorrow, stray showers, high 59 and a low of 49. It's currently 56 degrees and cloudy. I'm Logan Page, and that's your traffic and weather update on WVON 1690.
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8: Radio
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8: Show.
2: Jill director of Illinois Consumer Advocate.
8: Particularly because she is so bright and she says things that I wish I thought of, including the question that she posed for the break. This is my show. She's upstage
2: advocacy
8: me
2: group,
8: in my
2: Citizens
8: space.
2: Utility Board. Discuss proposed utility rate increases.
8: I ain't bad about it. I can give credit where credit is due. When she asked the question, we're talking about Javier Becerra. And again, if you haven't seen it, just
2: and
8: Google
2: LaDonna
8: it.
2: Ray.
8: These
2: yep.
8: Biden people are going in on him. Susan Rice, you know, called Becerra
2: to keep
8: an idiot.
2: Utility costs as low as possible.
8: Other administration
2: for
8: officials have been going in. I've been reading stories that, you know, Biden
2: for consumers,
8: you know, go in on Javier Becerra in cabinet meetings.
2: Consumers.
8: And I think in essence, what I'm hearing and what these stories are trying to project, Adrian, is that
2: Chilson provided updates on rate related development.
8: Antonio Villaraigosa is saying the same thing on the campaign
2: people's
8: trail.
2: Gas and NyQuil
8: Tom
2: gas,
8: Steyer said the same thing on the campaign trail, but you have the Biden people on whose team he served advancing that notion that he's like soft serve ice cream,
2: just
8: right?
2: Focus
8: soft
2: on medicated energy
8: cotton,
2: pricing,
8: as somebody once said. And so that's the message.
2: And other news,
8: that
2: tickets go on sale today for the Obama Presidential Center.
8: Laid at the feet or being put up on Javier Becerra. But again, it's worth noting that's only happened now that he's
2: fast.
8: The front runner.
2: WVON's
8: I said earlier, anybody trying to tackle you if you ain't running with the ball. And so this is to be expected in some part. It's politics. And so I'm not saying that you should put too much on it. I'm just trying to figure out, to the question that Adrian posed so brilliantly, who are they trying to slow Javier Becerra down for whom?
2: Yeah.
8: And my point is it Steyer? Because there ain't nobody nowhere near Joe Biden, anywhere near as progressive as Steyer is on these policies. So it can't be for Steyer, is it?
9: I mean, it's a two-person Democratic race. So if you're trying to push back on one of the candidates, you are inevitably going to help the other one, right? And so when we think about the way that the polling is happening among Democratic candidates, you have Javier Becerra followed by Tom Steyer.
8: Right.
9: And I think, you know, like maybe Katie Porter, you know, has some room to grow support, but it does not appear
10: that
9: way.
10: The hottest tickets in town are now on sale.
9: But
10: for the Obama presidential
9: the implications are larger than just the other Democrat, though, right? If you're
10: just
9: pushing back against the front-runner Democrat, in some ways you're also giving light to these MAGA Republicans. Right. And so if you are, you know, a Democrat from the Biden administration or any place else, there is a real question about why, you know, and unfortunately, and some of these things happened before. It's not like, you know, they just came out yesterday and started saying these things. And so it's like past tense stuff.
10: And
9: I, you know, but there is a reality that the impact of that is not just to
2: striking workers at Illinois State University have returned to their jobs.
9: In opening for
2: about 350 AFC.
8: I'm still stuck on when and where and how they became so progressive overnight.
2: Right?
8: That is not the play. That is not the playbook y'all ran when you had 4 years. Don't get me started. I ain't mad at Joe Biden. I get along with him. He gave me a nice honor, Presidential Lifetime Achievement Award while he was president. So I ain't mad about that. But at the same time, y'all were nowhere near progressive. And now this is the guy.
9: Less about the policy stuff and more about personality.
2: Future wage increase.
8: But you can't separate the two.
9: I think maybe you can.
8: Okay,
9: right?
8: Tell me how you do that.
9: I think that if people have personality issues or issues with, you know, people's character, then I think that is what is leading their criticism.
8: Right.
9: That doesn't necessarily mean it's because they disagree with their policy positions.
2: Okay.
9: And I think that that's,
2: and it's National,
9: you know,
2: Nurses
9: like,
2: Week and hospitals and businesses across the country are rolling out.
9: Do we care about a California gubernatorial candidate's ability to drive progressive policy in the state and push back against an authoritarian government? If that's what we care about, then whatever personality issues that people may have had with them really shouldn't be the thing that guides our opinion. And maybe
10: Starbucks,
9: it's that they think he can't push back against Trump. I don't know.
8: And they're saying that. They said it last night on CNN, that our issue is we don't think that he has
10: the
8: spine to push back against Trump, but we know that Tom Steyer will.
9: Right. He was the Attorney General in a moment where it was required that the state of California push back against
8: the federal government. And he sued him a number of times.
9: And he did.
8: Mm-hmm. I'm not naive. I understand how politics works. I've been at it and part of it a long time. And
2: happy
8: yet, I'm
2: Wednesday evening, Chicago. I'm Logan Page, and here is your news.
8: I don't care who it
9: and
8: is.
9: So
2: happy Wednesday evening, Chicago. I'm
9: voters
2: Logan Page, and
9: like
2: here are your news headlines.
9: That happens.
2: Utility watchdog.
9: They ever see, largely.
2: Citizens.
8: And yet,
2: Citizens Utility Board Director Jim Chilson discusses Illinois rate hikes
8: one place for the
2: on the afternoon
8: go
2: show with Atiba Buchanan and LaDonna
8: so,
2: Ray.
8: So. Javier, you want to be the front
2: Obama
8: runner? You
2: are now. Obama Presidential Center tickets go on sale. I see staff return to work after ratifying 5-year contract. And Nurses Week celebration is this week. 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
8: Who have not as yet made up their mind are Black people. So there are two broad questions here, and I'm right in your wheelhouse at the Black Pack. One, why have Black folk not made up their minds with all the choices that they have, number
2: 1690
8: one.
2: AM, WVON,
8: and number two, what is the message
2: Chicago.
8: Then to Steyer, Becerra, and others, but since you're the two front-running Democrats,
2: Happy Wednesday
8: what's the message
2: evening,
8: to
2: Chicago.
8: Them
2: I'm Logan
8: about
2: Page,
8: the play they need to be making,
2: news,
8: the agenda they need to be running, the questions they need
2: Citizens,
8: to be answering
2: utility
8: with
2: board
8: specific regard to the agenda
2: Chilson.
8: They're going to advance for Black people.
2: Mm-hmm. On the afternoon
9: I think that,
2: show, the
9: yeah, so there is a higher percentage of Black voters that are undecided than any other demographic in the state. And I'm sure there are a myriad of reasons for that. I think that part of the thing that we talked about earlier about folks just weren't really paying attention
2: Obama presidential
9: to the governor's race earlier on. I think that's still true in some ways for our community. And frankly, Black people just got a lot going on right now.
8: we always got a lot going on, Adrian. Right. We always got
9: Listen,
8: a lot going on.
9: I mean, yeah. With the Supreme Court decision the other day, with the erasure of Black history, with all the things that are also impacting the rest of the country, but impacting us more, right? From unemployment to cost. I think people got a lot of stuff going on, and they're trying to get themselves around.
8: Trying to put some gas in my car.
9: Trying to put some gas in the car. Yeah. I think people are getting around more and more to what's happening in the governor's race. So I don't have any doubt that folks will begin to pay attention, and those undecideds will start to move. Right. What we do know is that Black voters mirror, in some ways, other voters in the race and other Democratic voters in the race in their support for Javier Becerra, right? And so I think that when we're thinking about, did Black voters like other voters also shifted in the period of time between between March and May? And so I think he enjoys the most support among Black voters. But to your point, though, there is a question about, are the candidates speaking to the issues that matter most to Black voters? And particularly in this moment, when there is a real opportunity to sway Black voters in your direction, because there is so much happening at the federal level. And I know that people like to say, well, that's the federal issues and it doesn't affect us here in California. But what we're seeing right now on the attack on Black voter representation, the attack on Black voting rights and Black political power is exactly the issues that Black voters in California said they cared about when we were doing polling around Prop 50.
8: Yeah.
9: Right.
8: Yeah.
9: So when we were talking about issues that matter to Black voters in the state, the top driving motivator was the fact that there is an attempt to undermine Black political power in the country. These candidates have an opportunity to talk about that and talk about how they are going to not only protect the rights of all voters, Black voters in particular in the state of California, but also acknowledge and respect the sacrifice that Black voters have made for this country, for people to have voting rights. They need to speak to those issues in a way that I haven't heard any of them do.
8: To your latter point, in a way that you have not heard them do, here's a memo to Javier Becerra. Let me just say at the outset here, I know Javier Becerra. I've known him for a long time. I like Javier Becerra. Never done anything to offend me personally. But memo to Javier Becerra. So if you know him, if you're working on his campaign, if you're in his camp, or Javier, if you're listening right now yourself, memo to Javier Becerra. I have not seen the outreach to Black voters. I'm just telling you right now, Javier, I have not seen the outreach to Black voters. You heard Adrian say a moment ago, the data suggests that Black people, while many of us are still undecided, many of us are tracking already with Javier. Javier, hello, amigo. I have not seen the outreach. I see the Steyer stuff everywhere. I hear the Steyer stuff everywhere. I know you're not a billionaire, but you cannot take Black voters for granted. I'm saying it. Y'all tell him. Tell him Tavis said it today. It's not a threat. But at some point, if I don't see outreach to Black voters, then I can only assume that we don't matter to your campaign. Where is the outreach, Javier Becerra? Somebody tell him I said it. More with Adrian Troutshire when we come forward on Tavis Smile.
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2: Good Wednesday evening, Chicago. I'm Logan Page, and here is your traffic update. Dan Ryan, downtown on 95th. Stop and go traffic due to an accident. Dan Ryan at 83rd Street, 32 minutes. I-57, Ryan Tying 80, slow go, 17 minutes. Bishop Ford, Ryan Tying 80, 94, slow moving traffic due to road work, 25 minutes. Stevenson, DuSable, Lakeshore Drive to the Dry State. Stop and go traffic, 46 minutes. Eisenhower, Wolfto Post Office, stop and go traffic, 49 minutes. Kennedy downtown to O'Hare. Please be cautious. There is an accident causing the left lane to be blocked. Kennedy after Irving Park Road, and there is an accident reported. Kennedy approaching Irving Park Road, 41 minutes. Eden's Montrose Lake Cook, smooth sailing, 14 minutes. The weather for today, Chicago, cloudy, low 50s by the lake, high 57 and a low of 39. Tomorrow, stray showers, high 59 and a low 49. It's currently 53 degrees. And cloudy. I'm Logan Page, and that's your traffic and weather update on WVON 1690 AM.

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1: I love a smart audience. I love a connected audience. I'm seeing text messages and emails from all kind of people. Tabis, we heard you. We're reaching out to Javier. So for those of y'all who are in his circle.
2: We're on it.
1: Yeah, let him know. I ain't playing either. We need to see some Javier Becerra outreach to black voters. And the thing, I was just saying to Adrian, the ballots are on our tables now. The ballots are in the mail already. So, like, what are you waiting for? This is the moment where you ought to be aggressively reaching out to these black voters who are undecided, given that the ballots are already sitting on their kitchen tables.
2: Yep.
1: Come on now.
2: Sitting on mine. I'm about to fill it out
1: tomorrow. What you waiting for? What you waiting for, Javier? So, I mean, I love him, but my goodness, you got to. I'm just over. I've been at this for so long. I'm just over, Adrian, people taking black voters for granted. I just can't tolerate that. That just unnerves me. And unnerves is the most charitable and generous word I can use on the radio, the kindest word.
2: Yeah. But the outcomes of elections ought to cause you to have some fire underneath you.

0: where the margins are going to matter here, mm-hmm. right? Like, I get that you could look at California black electorate and say, well, it's 4 to 6%, and so maybe we should be focusing on it. I get you could do that, mm-hmm. except for elections are won in the margins these days, and so you cannot do that.
1: You could do it, and you could lose.
2: That's right.
1: So mm-hmm. we'll leave it there.
0: That's right.
1: My time is getting tight. We're going to leave California right quick, and we're going to go to Tennessee, Virginia, Indiana, and Ohio. We're going to travel around the country literally in a matter of minutes. Let's go to Tennessee quick. And first, there's breaking news in Tennessee.
0: So we know that there's been this battle around redistricting ever since Donald Trump started telling Republican states to give him more seats so he can win the midterms. And they all started doing it, started in Texas. California responded. The Supreme Court race that I think you're going to be talking about later on in the show, the Calais decision essentially gave Confederate states an opportunity to say, we're going to take out every black member of the Congressional Black Caucus that is in our state. And so we've seen them move to start redrawing their maps to eliminate black seats. We saw the governor in, let me just go to Louisiana for a second, cancel the election, mm-hmm. right? So mm-hmm. that they can redraw their maps, the thing that Donald Trump has been saying he's going to do, yep. right? Call a state of emergency and cancel the election. In Tennessee, the state legislature just introduced a map that essentially does exactly what the Section 2 was supposed to do, which is to stop packing and cracking of black districts, yeah. right? Like, you can't break up black folks so that they have less influence. The map that's just been introduced would do exactly that in Shelby County, which includes Memphis. And yeah. so there's been a lot of protesting in Tennessee over the last couple of days, and I assume that there will be more.
1: That's the Steve Cohen seat that Justin Pearson is now challenging him for, one of the two Justins in Tennessee. So Tennessee has redrawn their maps, or they've introduced legislation on that now. So Louisiana, you heard Adrian say cancel the election. Tennessee, we drawn their maps. They are moving swiftly to take advantage of, to exploit that recent decision by the Supreme Court with regard to what they call racial gerrymandering. It's happening. It's happening. And it's happening swiftly. There's yep. Tennessee. There's Louisiana. When we come forward, we'll go to Virginia, Indiana, and Ohio. 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

0: Right now.
1: All right, Agent Shropshire, let's continue going around the country in these last 5 minutes. We started in California talking about the governor's debate here last night on CNN. We went to Louisiana. We went to Tennessee, where they're redrawing lines in Louisiana, where they're canceling elections. Let's go to Virginia. There's breaking news in Virginia right now.
2: Breaking news in Virginia. So folks will remember that, like California, Virginia voters passed a ballot measure to draw temporary new maps in response to Donald Trump trying to steal and cheat in the midterm elections. The woman who was one of the Democrats who was behind that, a black state senator, Louise Lucas, who really drove and was really quite charismatic around the need for these maps to be redrawn this before the election. Her home, her office, I would say, was just raided by the FBI. So the FBI is coming after the black woman state senator in Virginia who led the fight for redistricting in the state of Virginia. They are saying that it is corruption, but it is real. I mean, we are at the point of real kind of tin pot dictatorship nonsense
1: here. To put a final point on this, this is the sister who led the fight in the Commonwealth of Virginia to get Democrats those extra seats. Now they are raiding her home.
2: They're raiding her and saying that the pretense apparently is something about corruption. But this is, you know, when we look at all the things that are happening, we're talking about real, you know, kind of petty, small, weak.
1: This is the same thing they tried with Letitia James.
2: That's right.
1: And the same thing they tried with Lisa Cook.
2: That's right.
1: On the Fed. The pretense of these black women is always corruption. And don't get me started about how that could possibly be the pretense in this administration.
2: That's right.
1: Corruption? Are you serious? Right. That's the pretense?
2: For the most corrupt.
1: Yeah, for the most corrupt administration ever.
2: Right.
1: Don't get me started. All right, that's Virginia. Let me now go to Ohio. The governor's race is set there. Vivek Ramaswamy, whose name I can never say correctly. I think I just did it, though.
2: Yeah, you did.
1: Dr. Amy Acton. The Democrats, so that race is now set in Ohio, and Ohio's a bellwether state, and so we'll see, Adrian.
2: I mean, it used to be a bellwether state. I mean, we'll see how it goes. I mean, obviously that race is also going to be impacted by the Senate race, the U.S. Senate race, where Sherrod Brown is back.
1: Yeah.
2: Running again.
1: Yeah.
2: And so I think there will be a lot of money poured into the Senate race that could also impact the outcome of the governor's race as well when we talk about the attempt to turn out Democratic voters.
1: So we started this journey with my home here in California for most of my life. Now we go to my other home, Indiana. So Andre Carson, who was on this program the other day, did in fact pull that primary win off. It was tight. But Andre Carson was projected the winner in that Indiana primary. If you're listening every day, hope that means you, and you, and I thank you for that. So just so you know, Andre Carson did pull off that primary significant because, Adrian and I were just talking, the CBC numbers are going to dwindle dramatically in the months and years to come. Mm-hmm. But Andre holds on to that blue seat in that red state of Indiana. He represents a good chunk of Indianapolis. So Andre pulled that off. Now, here's where we close in the 2 minutes we have left. We talked on the program the other day with Andre, and we talked with some guests on this program, John Nichols, in fact, yesterday, of The Nation magazine, about what happens if in Indiana all those GOP incumbents who Trump was targeting, if they lost.
2: Yep.
1: Wait for it. Here's your headline. GOP incumbents fall to Trump-endorsed challengers in Indiana. The question we raised yesterday is, how will we know when Donald Trump has been so weakened that Republicans aren't scared of him? The answer, Adrian, is in. It ain't yet.
2: Yep.
1: We ain't there yet.
2: Yep. That's right. I mean, the Republican Party has essentially said that they are going to give themselves over to corruption, right? They have essentially said that they are an anti-democratic party. That's who they are at this point. And you're right. I mean, when we think about the attempt to redraw lines, like, these are the folks who said to Donald Trump, we will not redraw lines in Indiana. Those are the Republicans who just lost. And so when we think about drawing out black representatives of Congress members out of their districts, that's not only going to happen in the South. We can look at the Confederate states to lead, but we also know that there was an attempt to draw Andre Carson out of his seat, and there will be more.
1: Yeah, there will be more. We talked about blue MAGA the other day, not
2: right.
1: just the red MAGA, but
2: right.
1: the blue
2: right.
1: MAGA, and we got to be concerned about that. That was a firepower first hour. That's what happens when Adrian Shropshire